0: saying if it's benign or cancerous. ABC foreign correspondent Tom Sufi Burridge at the Vatican.
1: Pope Leo breaking the news himself in St. Peter's Square, telling the crowd that doctors during checkups had found what the Pope described as a circumscribed nodule in his lung. The Pope sounded upbeat and just before the announcement indicated he still plans to travel to South America on a two-week trip next month. The Vatican telling us he is expected to spend about a week in the hospital.
0: Both U.S. coasts are dealing with hurricane remnants. Outages still widespread in the Florida panhandle from a storm moving up the East Coast now. Twisters and flooding today in North Carolina. On the other coast, powerful Pacific waves stirred up by Rachel battering the coast of Southern California. The wind now fueling a brush fire in Santa Clarita. Evacuations underway. 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
0: What would possess a man to climb into a reserve filled with tigers in England? We may never know.
3: South Yorkshire police telling ABC News the man entered a tiger enclosure Saturday afternoon. The tiger attacking the man, leaving him seriously injured. Emergency crews rushing to the scene, including two ambulances and an air ambulance. Despite efforts to save him, the man was pronounced dead. Investigators working to determine exactly what happened. Authorities say the tiger was not injured and remained inside its enclosure with no threat to the public.
0: ABC's Rena Roy. Congress can't agree on much these days, but a bipartisan group of six senators today called on President Trump to immediately reverse course on a plan to purchase diesel from Russia. Four Republicans and two Democrats signing a statement declaring the United States should not provide Putin with a financial lifeline while Russia continues to kill Ukrainian civilians. Republicans who signed on: Susan Collins of Maine, Lisa Murkowski of Alaska, Tom Tillis, North Carolina, John Curtis of Utah. The Democrats are Jean Shaheen of New Hampshire and Richard Blumenthal of Connecticut, agreeing the deal is a bad one. Former U.S. Ambassador to Poland, Daniel Fried.
4: It puts us on the side of the Russians, putting money into their war machine when they are busy trying to conquer Ukraine and, by the way, cooperating with Iran. So the whole notion made no sense.
0: Wayne Cabot, ABC News.
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10: I'm Greg Bell, and we open in Summerfield. And then the comedy will continue as we pay a visit to the couple next door. While Harold Perry and later his satellite Willard Waterman were the primary focus of this upcoming show, the Great Gildersleeve will see supporting cast was first rate. There was the adult actor with the child's voice Walter Tetley as Leroy, Maureen Tuttle, then Louise Erickson, and finally Mary Lee Robb as Marjorie. Lillian Randolph was Bertie the Maid, and there were various women catching Gildy's eye. But this episode is about the fellas. It marks the debut of the Jolly Boys Singing Club. Joining Gildy in that group, Judge Hooker, played by Earl Ross. Phoebe the Druggist, voiced by Richard LeGrand. Barbara Floyd Munson, played by Arthur Q. Bryan. And Police Chief Gates, voiced by Ken Christie. Let's head back to October 8th of 1944.
11: 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Now, how goes it with The Great Gildersleeve? Well, if the sounds coming from the Gildersleeve kitchen are any indication, things should be going very well indeed. It's Friday, the morning after Bertie's night out, and she's whipping up a fine breakfast of scrambled eggs and sausages with a little ragtime thrown in.
12: He has no manners when you eat his food. He's fat and lazy and extremely rude. But if you don't give a feather or a fig, you may grow up to be a pig. I'm coming. You may grow up to be a pig.
13: Bertie, what's holding you up out there?
12: Come in, Mr. Gildersleeve. Coming on a wing and a prayer.
13: What's the matter? What's the matter with you, Bertie? What makes you so frisky?
12: I don't know, Mr. Gildersleeve. I guess I'm just full of beans this morning.
14: Bertie's got the giggles.
12: Oh, I have not.
14: I'll bet she's in love.
12: Oh, you go on, Miss Marjorie. I ain't been in love since the last time.
14: When was that?
12: Beyond the memory of man. Finish up your prunes, Leroy. I got eggs waiting.
13: What'd you do on your day off, Bertie? Paint the town?
12: No, sir. I just fooled around. And then last night I went to the movies. Me and Lily B.
13: Oh?
14: She always goes to the movies. What'd you see, Bertie?
12: Picture called Going My Way, Bing Crosby.
14: Were you there? I didn't see you. Wasn't it wonderful?
12: Oh, it sure was.
15: Hey, Marge went to the movies.
12: Oh, Mr. Gildersleeve, you've got to see that picture. They got a little man there. I don't know who he is, but they got a little man.
14: Barry Fitzgerald. He's darling.
12: He kills me, that man.
15: Hey, how is it Marge gets to go to the movies when I don't?
14: Of course, I've always thought Bing was darling. Of course, he's an older type than Van Johnson.
13: Oh, well, if I may say so, my dear, some of us older types have more to offer than the younger ones.
15: Listen, I'm asking a question here. How is it Marge gets to go to the movies at night when I can't?
14: I'm older than you.
13: Yeah, she's an older type.
14: Perhaps when you get to high school, you'll be allowed to stay up at night, too.
15: Oh, go soak your head.
13: Finish your prunes, Leroy.
15: Finish. Okay, Bertie, take it away.
13: Leroy?
15: Yeah?
13: Here at Gildersleeve Manor, Leroy, we do not gulp our prunes.
15: You told me to finish them.
13: Neither do we spit our pits onto our plate.
15: You want me to swallow them?
13: No. We simply remove them delicately, one by one, young man, with the aid of a spoon, and lay them beside our saucer. I see I'm going to have to take you in hand.
14: I wish somebody would.
13: As for you, young lady, I'd like to speak to you about last evening.
14: To me?
15: Yes, you. Unc wants to speak to you. Go ahead, Unc. Yeah.
13: In my own good time. You didn't tell me, my dear, when you went out last night you were planning to go to the movies.
14: We weren't. It just came over us later.
15: Who'd you go with? Everett, I suppose.
14: None of your business.
15: I thought you were never going to speak to him again.
14: Oh, that was yesterday. We made it up at the movies.
13: Just as I suspected. You'll go to no more movies with Everett.
14: I don't know why you're so mean about Everett.
13: I don't like his father.
14: Everett is a very nice boy. And it may interest you to know that he's going to be a missionary.
13: A missionary? When was that decided?
14: On our way home from the picture last night. He's either going to be a missionary or a fighter pilot.
12: Leroy, what would you like for your lunch? Would you like a peanut butter sandwich or cheese or Swiss cheese? What you want?
13: Huh?
12: Or would you rather be a mule?
15: be.
13: Now, Leroy, your turn will come.

0: Yeah. Miss Marjorie, I don't like to rush you, but I see Francis, you ain't coming up the street.
1: Oh, my goodness, Francie, I must be late. Oh, I am late. Hey, goodbye, Uncle Mort.
2: Goodbye, my dear.
1: Goodbye, Leroy. Goodbye, Bertie.
2: Leroy, say goodbye to your sister.
3: Goodbye, Mort.
2: Not with your mouth full.
1: Goodbye.
2: Well, that's one of them off. Leroy, you better be getting ready.
3: Oh, I'm glad you mentioned it, Unc.
2: Mentioned what?
3: I'm glad you reminded me. I might have forgotten. I've got a thing here.
2: What kind of a thing?
3: A note. If I can get it out of my pocket.
2: A note from whom?
3: Stuck. I'd like to know who put chewing gum in my pocket.
2: Come on, let's have it.
3: There. There you are, Unc. Note.
2: What have you been doing, sleeping on it? How long have you had this?
3: Couple of days, I guess.
2: Couple of...
3: I forgot.
2: Appears to have been open, too.
3: It came open.
2: Oh, it did.
3: Yeah. Now, they aren't putting the stuff in those envelopes anymore. That's probably the war.
2: Yes. Summerfield Grammar School, office of the principal. Leroy, this is from Miss Goodwin.
3: Yeah, I know. You haven't heard from her in quite a while, have you?
2: That's neither here nor there. Let's see. Dear Mr. Gildersleeve, it's been brought to my attention that Leroy and a number of his friends have been hanging around the school after hours and getting into trouble. I feel that a word from you... Leroy...
3: It's not my fault, Uncle Honest. The whole thing is Tony's fault. He keeps getting me into trouble. It's Tony.
2: Who's Tony?
3: A boy in my class. He sits right across from me and he keeps getting me into trouble. I tell him not to do it, but he keeps doing it. Bigger than me, too. He's bigger than me. He got left back twice.
2: Now, wait a minute.
3: Yes, sir?
2: You're a big enough boy to know how to keep out of trouble and behave yourself?
3: Yes, sir.
2: I don't know what we're going to do about you, Leroy. I really don't.
3: It's a problem, all right.
2: I suppose I really ought to spend more time with you.
3: Yeah, maybe if you'd spend more time with me, I wouldn't get into so much trouble.
2: Well, I've always been meaning to. I would if I weren't so busy.
3: You're not busy now, Unc.
2: What do you mean?
3: You haven't got a job? You don't do anything but sit around?
2: I have a great many things I'm considering, Leroy, and it takes all my time. Now, you get along to school.
3: Yes, sir.
0: Here's your lunch, Leroy.
3: Thanks, Bertie. Goodbye, Unc.
2: Yes, yes. Confound it, Bertie. I'm going to have to do something about Leroy.
0: Oh, he ain't a bad boy, Mr. Gildersleeve.
2: Yeah, I know, Bertie. What is it that makes boys get into mischief?
0: Well, maybe it's like it was in that Bing Crosby picture, Mr. Gildersleeve. Maybe they need an older man to sort of give them a hand.
2: Yeah, I suppose you're right.
0: You know where that Mr. Crosby there, he got all them boys together and taught them how to sing like a choir so they quit stealing turkeys?
2: Yes, sir. Bertie, I think you're on the right track. A choir, eh? By George. I'll get them all together tomorrow morning.
4: Okay, Piggy, this time you're the center and I'll carry the ball. Leroy, you try to break up the play.
3: Gosh, Tony, when do I get to carry the ball?
4: When I say so. Now, all set?
5: Leroy! Oh, Leroy!
3: Hey, Unc, you want to get in the game? Come on, Unc.
5: Not just now, thank you. Come here a minute, please, Leroy.
3: Oh, what for, Unc? I told you we're having a game. Tony and Piggy and
5: me. Come here, please, my man.
3: For corn's sake. Time out for a minute, fellas.
4: Don't be talking to him all day, Leroy.
3: Okay. What do you want, Unc? Make it snappy, will you?
2: I'll not make it snappy. I have something to say, and I'll take as much time as I require. Who's that boy that said don't be talking all day?
3: Him? That's Tony. He's the best forward passer in the 7B.
2: Oh, so that's Tony. And I want to talk to him, too. I want to talk to all of you.
3: What are you going to do? Give us a lecture?
2: No, my boy. Not going to give you a lecture. I'm going to try to guide your activities. Give you something wholesome to do. It'll be fun, Leroy.
3: We're having fun.
2: This'll be more fun. You'll enjoy it, all of you. I'm going to teach you to sing.
3: Not on Saturday.
2: It's a fine day for it. Now call the other boys over here.
3: But, Unc, we don't want to sing. We're playing football.
2: Leroy, will you please do as I ask?
3: Okay. Shall I tell them what you want them for?
2: No, just get them over here. I'll tell them.
3: Okay. Hey, fellas.
2: More lung power, Leroy.
3: Hey, fellas, come over here a sec.
4: Who said so?
2: I said so. Come here, Tony. Come over here, Piggy. I want to tell you something.
4: Mr.
3: Gildersleeve. I don't think Tony is going to like this, Unc.
2: Yeah, we'll see, Leroy. At least I want your cooperation. You understand? Well, boys, good morning.
6: Oh, hi, Mr. Gildersleeve.
2: Piggy? And you're Tony, I presume. I'm Leroy's uncle.
4: Yeah, I know.
2: Well, boys, now that I've got you all together, football is all very well. But if you're going to keep out of mischief, you need other interests. More wholesome interests. And one of the finest...

0: pastimes there is for boys is singing. Develops the lungs.
1: Well, let's get it over with, fellas. What do you want us to do, Unc?
0: We'll sing a jolly song. We'll sing it in harmony. Doesn't that sound like fun? Well, it is fun. Yeah. Now, first, I'll give you your notes. Leroy, you sing do. Do. Come on, Leroy.
1: Gosh. Do. Cut it out, guys.
0: Yeah, quiet, fellas. Sing the note again, Leroy. Do.
1: Do.
0: Yeah, that's fine. Now, Piggy, you sing so, huh?
2: Mm-hmm. Do so.
3: I can't, Mr. Gildersleeve.
0: Well, let me hear you try.
2: So.
3: So.
0: That's Leroy's note, Piggy.
2: Do so.
0: Now sing so.
3: So.
0: You're not crying, Piggy.
3: Yes, I am, Mr. Gildersleeve.
0: Once more now, huh?
2: So.
3: So.
0: What's the matter with you?
3: Now, I don't know. The music teacher at school says I'm tone deaf.
1: That's right. That's right. He can't sing for sour apples. You better forget the whole thing, Unc. It'll sound terrible.
0: I don't care how it sounds. We're going to sing anyway. Piggy, you sing do on any note you please. Leroy will take the so, and Tony can take... Tony, where are you going?
4: I'm going home.
0: You can't go home. We're just starting to sing, fellow.
4: I didn't come over to sing. So long, Leroy. So long, Piggy.
0: Come here, young man.
3: Oh, wait a sec, Tony. I'm coming with you.
0: Piggy!
1: Wait a sec, Tony. I'm coming too.
0: No, you're not, Leroy. You're going to stay here and sing.
1: But,
0: You're going to sing whether you like it or not. But by George, if I ever run into that Bing Crosby, what a faker.
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2: Now let's get back to the great Gildersleeve and his campaign to reform the bad boys of Summerfield. Undiscouraged by his musical experiment, he's enlisted the aid of Judge Hooker, and together they're on their way to the drugstore to talk to Mr. Peavy. But let's see what's going on there before they arrive.
3: Oh, Masterful Comics is no good. I like Commando Comics.
4: You're nuts, Leroy. Commando Comics is corny. Captain Magic is the best.
3: Captain Magic is nothing but pictures of dames. Hey, Tony, isn't Commando Comics the best?
4: Nah, Captain Magic, huh, Tony?
5: They both stink. Come on, guys, let's get out of here.
6: Yeah, now, that's the best suggestion I've heard so far.
3: Oh, wait a minute, guys, I got some money. Let's see the candy, Mr. Peavy.
6: Is this for yourself or for a friend?
3: Are you kidding?
6: Well, yes, I was. You can see all I've got right there on the counter, Leroy.
3: How much are these?
6: They're all the same price, 5 cents. All nationally advertised brands, that is. All but the peppermint. I put that up myself.
5: How much dough have you got, Leroy?
3: A dime. I can buy two kinds.
5: Oh, you can't get anything decent for a nickel. Let's match and the winner gets a soda.
3: Okay. You got a coin to match with?
5: No. Say, Doc, let me have a nickel for a second, will you?
6: I don't encourage gambling in here, young man.
5: Oh, this ain't gambling.
3: Oh, we're just gonna match to see who gets the soda, Mr. Peavy.
4: It isn't gambling, Mr. Peavy.
5: Come on, Doc. Be a good guy and cough up a nickel.
6: No, I won't.
5: Okay. Come on, Leroy. We'll spend your dime over at Beckman's. Come on, Piggy.
4: Okay.
5: Beckman's is better than Peavy's anyway.
4: Sure. Beckman's is better than Peavy's.
7: Beckman's is better than
6: Peavy's. Now go on, go to Beckman's. You can give all your trade to Beckman's.
7: Beckman's
6: fine,
7: is
6: huh?
7: better than Peavy's. Beckman's is better than Peavy's.
5: Jigger, last one out to rock.
8: How are you?
5: Oh, what the
8: dickens,
5: Leroy?
8: Those
3: are the brakes, kid.
8: I'll deal with you later, Leroy. Darn kids will wind up gangsters.
6: Yeah. Much obliged, gentlemen. Now, what can I do for you?
8: Huh? Yes. We got a proposition I think will interest you, Peavy.
9: From what we've just seen, I'm sure it will.
6: Is this a business proposition?
9: No, this is more what you might call a service to the community. Now, we know you're a public-spirited man, Peavy.
6: I've made my contribution to the war chest, Judge.
9: No, this is different.
8: Stop beating around the bush, Horace. Peavy, we're organizing a boys' club. Something to keep the boys of Summerfield off the streets.
9: Worst place there is for the boys, Peavy.
6: Well, no, I wouldn't say that. I'd be more interested in a project to keep them away from my magazine stand.
8: Yeah, well, this club will do the trick. It'll keep them off the streets, keep them out of pool rooms, drug stores. The boys will just stay in their club where they can't bother anybody.
6: The way you describe it, it sounds a little like a jail.
8: Not at all, Peavy. They'll love it.
9: Why, sure. Chief of Police has promised to cooperate.
8: Besides, we're putting in a Parcheesi board.
6: Good game, Parcheesi. Quite a lot of skill to it. It all depends on where you put your blockades. Now,
8: I haven't got time to listen to your Parcheesi system, Peavy. We've got to organize this club. Can we count on your support?
6: Just what would that involve, Mr. Gildersleeve?
8: Nothing financial, Peavy. Floyd Munson has given us the place over his barbershop for a club room. The judge and I are taking care of all the details. All we want from you, Peavy, is some refreshments. Could you bring over a few Coca-Colas?
6: Yeah, I think I could make that contribution.
8: Well, we're all set then, Peavy. Judge, we can open her up tonight.
9: By golly, Gildy, I believe we can.
8: We owe it to the boys, men. How about it, Peavy? Can you come to the grand opening?
6: I'll try, Mr. Gildersleeve.
8: You'll try nothing. You'll be there and bring the refreshments. How does the flag look there, Floyd?
10: Fine. Looks like a regular club room now.
8: Yeah, the flag lends a patriotic note. The boys ought to like that. Don't you think so, Judge?
9: You bet. Yeah, I think we've got everything just about ready. You might pull that table over in the middle of the room, Floyd, under the light, so the boys can see to play their games.
8: I'll give you a hand with it, Floyd.
11: Sure.
9: Suppose we ought to get this piano tuned sometime.
10: What's the matter with that piano? Perfectly good piano. A few cigarette burns don't affect the tone.
3: Unc, how long do I have to sit here?
8: Oh, you don't have to sit there, Leroy. You can get up and move around if you want to.
3: Thanks. When can I go?
8: You can't go. I've told you that.
3: Oh, gee.
8: Listen, Leroy, if Judge Hooker, Mr. Munson, and I can give up a whole Saturday afternoon and evening to fixing up a club room for you fellas, you can darn well stay here and enjoy it. You understand?
3: Okay.
9: Have a Fig Newton, Leroy.
3: No, thanks.
8: Take one. Ye gods, we're only doing this for you boys.
3: But there aren't any boys here, only me.
8: Well, I don't know what's keeping them. Did you pass the word around as I told you to?
3: Yeah, it got around all right.
8: Did you invite Piggy?
3: Yep.
8: Tony?
3: Yep.
8: Well, if Tony comes, the others will come, won't they?
3: I guess so.
8: What did Tony say when you asked him?
3: He said he wouldn't come near the place with a 40-foot pole.
8: Well, boy's a bad influence, all right. Proves the need for this kind of thing.
10: Hey, here comes somebody. We got a customer.
11: Hello. Anybody up there?
10: Oh, it's Gates. Come on up.
9: It's the chief of police.
3: The chief of police?
8: Yeah, you needn't be alarmed, Leroy. Chief has agreed to sponsor our little club. Isn't that fine?
3: Are you kidding?
10: Well, I see you brought a customer with you, chief.
11: Yes, yes. I found this little fella hanging around outside. Come along, sonny. You've got nothing to be scared of.
3: Piggy!
4: Hi, Leroy. What happened? I didn't see him coming.
11: You did? Well, I see you've got the place fixed up real nice. Well, it looks fine.
8: Piggy, you know everybody here, Mr. Munson.
10: Hi, Piggy. About time you came in for a haircut, isn't it?
8: And Judge Hooker, you know him.
9: Hello, Piggy. Have a Fig Newton.
3: No, thanks. You better have one, Piggy. Oh, okay.
9: Take two. They're small.
3: Take two, Pig.
8: Now, Piggy, we want you boys to feel entirely at home here. This place is yours, and we want you to regard it as such. Am I right, gentlemen?
11: Right.
8: Take your feet off the table, Leroy. We men are here only to help you have a good time, boys. We'd like you to regard us as your big brothers. Is that understood?
4: Yes, sir.
8: Now, what would you like to do?
3: I don't know.
8: We got all kinds of equipment here. Would you like to play Parcheesi, huh?
3: Well,
11: Sure. There's nothing like a good, lively game of Parcheesi. How about it?
4: If you say so.
10: Wait a minute. Maybe he don't want to play Parcheesi.
8: Certainly. We got other games. How would you like to play Pin the Tail on the Donkey?
3: Oh, for corn's sake.
8: Quiet, you. Of course, if we play Pin the Tail on the Donkey, we'll have to ask the judge to step outside, or somebody might pin the tail on him.
9: Yeah.
8: Well, don't just sit there, fellas. What do you want to play?
3: If you'd like to know what we'd really like to play...
8: Yes?
3: We'd like to go down to the Y and play basketball with the other fellas.
8: After all the work we went to here?
9: Now, Gildy, we don't want to force the boys to remain here if they don't want to.
8: Well, doggone it.
9: Of course, if they go now, they won't be allowed to come back.
10: That's right.
9: If they go now, they won't get any Coca-Cola.
11: That's right.
9: If they go now, they'll be missing a lot of dandy fun.
8: That's right.
9: But the choice is up to them. What do you say, boys?
3: We'll go!
8: Oh! Well, go on then, both of you.
3: Come on, Pete!
8: Go ahead, get out of here, and don't come back! The darn kids, you try to do something for them, and what thanks do you get?
6: My goodness, what's going on up here?
10: Peavy.
11: Hello, Peavy.
6: I'm sorry if I'm late, gentlemen, but I brought you Coca-Cola.
10: Say, I could go for a Coke right now.
6: Oh, but it's easier for the boys, Freud.
8: Nuts to the boys. Let's open them up.
6: Well, I don't understand, Mr. Gildersleeve.
8: Seems our little club is something of a flop, Peavy. Evidently not good enough for them.
6: Well, no, I wouldn't say that. I think it looks very attractive.
10: Got an opener, Peavy?
6: Right here.
11: Oh, look out, Floyd. It's running over.
8: Grab it, Floyd. Ooh. That's the stuff. Open one for me, Peavy.
10: Boy, that's good.
9: Believe I'll have one, too, Peavy.
6: There you are, Mr. Gildersleeve.
8: That's more like it. You know, I'm kind of glad those kids left.
10: Me too. They kind of throw a damper on things. You know what I mean?
8: I don't know what's the matter with boys these days. They don't know how to have fun.
10: Oh, speaking of fun, what would you gentlemen say to a few hands of pinochle? Got a deck down in the shop.
11: Good idea. What do you say, Peavy?
6: Uh-oh. I'm afraid I ought to be getting home, gentlemen.
10: Bourgeois, Peavy. Stick around. Hey, Judge, open a bottle for the Peeve.
9: One Coke coming up.
11: Yeah.
6: No, really, gentlemen, I've got to drive.
8: Yes, you've got to. For he's a jolly good fellow, for he's a jolly good fellow. Come on, Floyd. You play the piano in a broken down sort of way. How about a little harmony?
11: Yeah, a little harmony.
10: Sure.
9: Stop.
8: Now, wait a minute. Come over here, Peavy. Now, I'll be the conductor.
10: Says who?
8: Quiet, you. Now, Judge, here's your note. Do.
9: No.
8: Yeah, a little bushy. That's right. Now, hold on to it. Floyd, you take, me. Yeah, that's your note. I'll take, so. And Peavy, you take, do. Can you make it?
12: Do.
8: Well, congratulations. Oh, and the chief. Chief, can you?
13: Do.
8: Great.
14: There is a tavern in the town, in the town.
8: No, no, no, Peavy. Now, wait a minute.

0: Hey, that wasn't bad.
1: No, I wouldn't say that.
2: There he goes.
0: Say, this is fun, do you know it? We ought to do this more often.
3: Yeah, we ought to do it once a week.
4: Tuesday nights, that's when the wife plays bridge.
5: Well, Fridays is better for me.
0: Oh? How about you, Peavy? What's a good night for you?
1: There's no such thing as a good night for me.
0: Oh, no, that's no attitude, Peavy. We got to do something about Peavy's attitude, fellas. It hasn't been right lately.
4: Yeah, I've been noticing.
0: Peavy, you're a bad boy.
1: Well, no, I wouldn't say that.
0: I'll tell you what, fellas. We'll call it the Jolly Boys Social Club. For men only. No women. And if any kids come around, we'll throw them out in their ear, huh?
3: Hooray for the Jolly Boys.
1: Yeah. There is a tavern in the town.
0: Peavy.
1: And there might
0: be... All right, Peavy.

0: Well, folks, Gildersleeve was kind of silly again tonight. I guess he had the right idea there, but he went at it in the wrong way. Even Gildersleeve ought to know that Leroy is better off playing basketball down at the Y. In other words, the way to help out the boys in our community is to support the organizations that know how to handle the problem. It's a big one right now, because there are a lot of kids knocking around the streets these days with no one to take care of them or supervise them. Their fathers are in the service, and their mothers are helping in the war plants. In almost all communities now, the agencies that look after the welfare of youngsters are supported by a cooperative organization called the National War Fund. Of course, that's not all it does. It also supports the clinics and hospitals, visiting nurses associations, provides special care for crippled and undernourished children, and many other local services. This is in addition to the important work the War Fund does all over the world. It supports thousands of clubs for our servicemen and women, and our merchant seamen, sends aid to American prisoners of war. It includes the relief organizations of our fighting allies. It's a mighty big thing. I don't see how they accomplish all they do, but you can see they need money. So when one of your neighbors calls on you to ask for a contribution to the National War Fund, remember what he represents, and be generous. Good night, ladies and gentlemen.
1: 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And this is Ken Carpenter speaking for the Kraft Cheese Company, makers of parquet margarine and a complete line of famous quality food products. Kraft invites you to listen again next week for the further adventures of the Great Gildersleeve. 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
2: 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Joining Harold Perry was Earl Ross as Judge Hooker, Richard LeGrand as Peavy the Druggist, Ken Christie as Police Chief Gates, and Arthur Q. Bryan as Floyd the Barber. I'm Greg Bell, and up next on When Radio Was, Peg Lynch and Alan Bunce as the couple next door. We'll be right back.
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1: 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I don't need another sweater.
0: It is cold out. I want you to wear the heavy sweater underneath your jacket. It's too cold to go outdoors and play unless you're dressed warmly.
1: But you make me put on so much, I can't even move.
2: Well, I think she ought to have heavier socks on, too.
0: Oh, yes, Aunt Effie, I do, too. Where are your wool socks?
1: Oh, Mommy.
3: For peace sakes, what is going on out here?
1: Mommy always makes me put on so many clothes to go out and play.
0: Well, it is cold out.
3: Well, my gosh, I can't say I blame Betsy, honey. Look at her.
0: Well, she's going way down the road to Susan's to go ice skating on the pond.
3: Well, for peace sake, she's not going to Timbuktu. If she's cold, she can always come home and get something more to put on.
0: Children don't come home if they're cold.
1: Where's Timbuktu?
0: Asia.
3: Asia? It's Africa.
2: Africa? I thought it was in Kenya.
3: It's cold, she can always come home and get something more to put on.
0: Children don't come home if they're cold.
1: Where's Timbuktu?
0: Asia.
3: Asia? It's Africa.
2: Africa? I thought it was in Canada.
3: Timbuktu?
0: I don't think it's in Canada, Aunt Effie.

0: China, near Tibet somewhere.
1: Near Tibet somewhere. Boy, you certainly know your geography.
2: Timbuktu. Wasn't that part of a presidential campaign years ago? Yes. Timbuktu and something else. It had something to do with the boundary line between Canada and the United States.
1: Yeah, Effie, are you by any chance thinking of Tippecanoe and Tyler too, and confusing that with 5440 or fight?
2: Yes. Yes. Oh, my goodness. Yeah. How you forget things. Isn't that silly?
1: Well, it's no sillier than thinking Timbuktu is in Asia. Where's the atlas?
3: Well, what atlas?
1: Don't we have an atlas around here? We had one.
3: If you mean that big old book that all the pages were falling out that you picked up secondhand years ago, I threw it out.
1: You threw out the atlas?
3: Why, it was so out of date, it practically had California still belonging to Spain.
1: Oh, we did not. Well, at least it was better than no atlas at all, Madam Sace. You mean to tell me that we don't have any map of the world around here?
4: I do, Daddy. I got a game for Christmas, and the board that you play on has a map of the world.
1: Oh, that's my girl. Well, get it out, will you, honey, and let Daddy see it.
3: Betsy's world game, dear?
1: Yeah, I got it. Looks like a nice game, too, but Timbuktu isn't on it. I suppose they couldn't list everything. It's a good map, though, but they've stuck mostly to naming countries and their capitals and oceans and rivers and things like that, you know?
3: Well, I still don't think Timbuktu is in Africa.
1: Well, it certainly is. It's right about there, southwest of the Sahara Desert.
3: No, I don't think so, dear.
1: Now, why do you keep saying you don't think so? I know so. How do you expect this child to learn geography correctly if you confuse her?
3: Well, I expect Betsy will learn it correctly in school.
1: Well, you can't expect the school to do everything. Some help has to come from the parents. Seems to me that one of the things we'd better instigate around here is a group study of geography.
3: Yes. Well, fine, dear, fine. Whatever you say,
1: where are you going?
3: Do the breakfast dishes and then plan dinner. Myra and George are coming over tonight, you know.
1: Just a minute. Never mind Myra and George. Come back here, please, now. I want to do something.
3: Dear, I agree with you, whatever you say, but I've got work to do. I mean, every time you take the day off and stay home, darling, you act as though I can just drop everything, you know.
1: Well, that's fine. Where are you going now, young lady?
4: I'm skating.
1: You just come back here now, please.
3: Honey, she is so bundled up.
1: Now, look, generally I am gone all day and she goes to bed right after dinner, but we hardly ever, the three of us, have a chance to sit and discuss things. Now, I happen to think that this is important.
3: Uh-huh. Well, unbutton your jacket, Betsy, and take off your mittens.
4: Susan's waiting for me.
3: Unbutton your jacket. Daddy wants to talk to us.
4: Are you going to talk long, Daddy?
1: Sometimes I wonder why I start talking at all.
3: That is no way to speak to your father. Daddy is trying to help you. Now, I want you to apologize to Daddy.
1: Well, look, it isn't necessary for her to apologize.
3: I asked her to apologize. Now, why do you countermand my orders? That, dear, is what confuses a child.
1: All right. Apologize.
2: Am I missing something?
1: Oh, no, not a thing, Aunt Effie. Come right in and join the cozy family picture.
3: Well, we are going to sit here until Betsy apologizes. I will not have her speaking to her father that way. After all, the many nice things that Daddy does for you.
2: What'd she say?
4: I don't see what I said that was so awful.
2: What did she say?
1: Tell you the truth, I don't even remember now. Betsy, would you please apologize to me and let's get on with this.
4: I'm sorry, Daddy.
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7: Betsy, would you please apologize to me and let's get on with this.
8: I'm sorry, Daddy.
7: Thank you. Now.
9: I still don't know what she said.
8: I just asked Daddy how long he was going to talk.
9: Oh, well, I don't think that's so terrible.
10: The point is, Aunt Effie, that I asked...
7: The point is that I would like to make my point.
9: What is he talking about?
10: Geography.
9: Oh, I thought I was missing something. Well, I'll go finish making the beds. And if you're going to make a molded salad for dinner tonight, hadn't you better do it?
10: Yes, I will shortly.
9: And I certainly don't think Betsy ought to stay around in the house all bundled up like that. I thought you were going ice skating.
8: Daddy wants me to talk about geography first.
9: Oh, my goodness, it's the child's Christmas vacation. I think it would be far better for her to go outside and play and get some nice pink roses in her cheeks.
10: Aunt Effie, dear...
9: Why do you want to talk about geography?
7: If you would wish to sit down, Aunt Effie, you may join our family discussion, and I will tell you why I wish to talk about geography.
9: Oh. Did you find out where Timbuktu is?
10: It isn't on this map game, but he still says Africa.
9: Oh, I don't think so.
10: That's what I said. Oh, go on, dear. I'm sorry.
7: Thank you. I will now continue with what I started to say 10 minutes ago. I feel that it would be a big help to Betsy and to some others around here who shall be nameless if we did a little studying ourselves. After all, as we get older, we're inclined to forget the things that we've learned in school.
9: Well, what do you mean, get older?
7: Oh,
9: just because I didn't remember about Tippecanoe.
10: Oh, he didn't mean you, Aunt Effie.
7: And as we all get older, our memories aren't as good.
9: Well, my memory is.
10: Oh, well.
7: All right, yeah, that's fine. Well, mine isn't. I know I've forgotten a lot of things that I learned in school.
10: Well, and apparently I have too, dear.
7: Sure, so that's why I say it's a darn good thing if we brushed up on a few things. At the same time, it would be a big help to Betsy. Now, for example, geography.
9: Only the other day, Martha said something about when our cousin Clarence was married. In 1928, she said. Well, I said it was not 1928. Clarence was married in 1927, in October of 27. I even remember that he was married on a Sunday. The reason I remember is because it rained. Oh, just cats and dogs. I never saw it come down like that.
10: Well, go on, dear, about geography.
7: No, I'm waiting for Betsy. I know just what she's going to say next.
8: How could it rain cats and dogs then?
7: I knew it. I saw it coming.
9: It didn't really rain cats and dogs, dear. That's just a figure of speech.
8: What's a figure of speech?
7: Well, darling, a figure of speech is something else that you will learn in this coming new year, when we shall start the year by having a family study group every night after dinner. We are going to get ourselves a good atlas and a large map of the world, which we will hang on the wall and study. You will learn things, Betsy, about our world. Now, for example, can you point to the continents and name them?
8: What are continents?
7: There, look, what are continents? See, she doesn't even know what they are.
10: Honey, she's only in the second grade. You expect too much.
7: I don't expect the schools to do everything. I feel that parents have a responsibility to round out a child's education.
10: Well, yes, dear.
7: Now, Betsy, well, what continent do you live on?
8: I don't know.
7: There, she doesn't even know what continent she lives on.
9: North America, dear.
10: Well, she's not supposed to know. She's only in the second grade. She's still learning to read and write and spell and begin arithmetic.
7: I know what she's learning. She just showed me some of her papers. Now, I want you to listen. Listen to this. Here. I live in a white house. John throws the ball to Mary. Tomorrow we are going on a picnic.
8: That's my work paper, and the teacher said it was very good.
10: Of course it's good, darling. Look, she got a gold star.
7: I say my child is capable of learning more important things than being able to write down that she lives in a white house.
10: Darling, are you still thinking about her report card? Now, you know we averaged it out and decided she did very well,
7: really.
10: Well,
7: look, I know that my child is S-U-P-E-R-I-O-R.
8: What's that?
7: Aunt Effie, you go finish making the beds. You go make your molded salad or whatever it is. And Betsy, you go and do your ice skating. I'm going downtown. I'm going to make a few purchases. And after lunch, we will begin the first in a series of home studies.
9: For goodness sake, what's all that pounding?
10: He's hanging up an enormous map of the world in his den. You should see it. It's 76 inches by 52 or something like that.
7: All right, come on. Haven't you finished the lunch dishes?
10: Yes, we'll be right in. Come on, Aunt Effie,
9: come
10: on.
9: Just let me put these cups and saucers away. You go on in.
10: All right. Betsy, come on, dear. We're all meeting in here in Daddy's den for a home study group.
7: All right. You needn't make fun of the home study idea. By the time we're through with Betsy, she's going to know something.
10: Mm-hmm.
7: And I would like Mommy to note where Timbuktu is. Africa. French West Sudan.
10: Let's see.
7: Only it's spelled something different here. T-O-M-B-O-U-C-T-O-U, which I didn't know. So you see, right away, we've all learned something.
10: Uh-huh.
7: See?
10: Of course, I can't help but feel, however, there's something incongruous about spending $15 for an atlas and $8 for a map just to make sure where Timbuktu is.
7: Look, would you please round up everybody
10: yes,
7: so we can...
10: Yes, all right. Aunt Effie, Betsy, come on!
11: We'll return to the couple next door in just a moment.
10: Now, we're all here. What are we going to study first,
7: teacher?
10: Well,
7: first we're going to study about the Earth and how it spins and goes around the sun. Now then, Betsy, say that this marble is the Earth and this orange here is the sun. Now then, the Earth spins around the sun every 24 hours, and that is why we have night and day.
8: Oh, no, Daddy. It takes a year for the Earth to go around the sun.
7: No, Betsy, would you just listen to Daddy, please?
8: It does, Daddy. It takes a year. My teacher said so.
7: Well, then your teacher does not... Oh, yeah,
10: that's right. That's right, dear.
7: I'm right. You're right, honey. I mean, a year to go around the sun, and it takes 24 hours for the Earth to spin on its own axis.
8: That's right, Daddy. And there's air around the Earth. What is air made of, Daddy?
7: Air is made of... Honey, that's a little too advanced for you. Yeah, darling, you get into physics and chemistry.
8: Air is made of nitrogen, oxygen, and other gases. It is.
7: It's made of nitrogen, oxygen, and others. Where did you learn that?
8: In school, Daddy.
10: You see, dear, they do learn important things in school.
7: Yeah, I see. Well, maybe by the time Betsy is through with us, we'll have learned something.
10: Yeah, maybe we will.
9: Well, I do think this map is a good idea. Why, look at Greenland. I never realized it was so big.
10: And look at South America. I always think of it as being directly south of North America, and it isn't at all.
7: Yeah.
10: Why, Florida is farther west than practically all of South America.
7: Look, for Pete's sake, New York, New York has the same latitude as Rome, Italy.
9: Well, look, my gracious, here's Yugoslavia.
10: And look, here's St. Helena Island off the coast of Africa.
9: Oh.
10: I had no idea they carted Napoleon way down here.
8: I thought you brought the map for me.
7: Yeah, but we did,
10: dear.
7: Just give us a chance to do a little homework, that's all. I was studying.
12: From December 26th, 1958... I'm Greg Bell, and earlier we had Arthur Q. Bryan and Summerfield barber Floyd Munson on the Great Gildersleeve. My question? About him. Bryan was the original voice of a Warner Brothers cartoon character, a nemesis for both Bugs Bunny and Daffy Duck. He wore a silly hat and had a bit of a speech impediment. I'll name him and then wrap up When Radio Was right after this.
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12: 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What Warner Brothers cartoon character is originally voiced by Arthur Q. Bryan? 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

0: From ABC News, I'm Wayne Cabot. It's been a weekend of waging war from Russia into Ukraine, from the Iran-backed Houthis into Saudi Arabia. Let's begin with ABC's Marcus Moore in London with new deadly strikes in the Mideast.
1: Houthi rebels in Yemen claiming four separate military operations targeting Saudi airports and energy facilities just in the past 24 hours. At least one American was among 13 people killed in drone and missile attacks on Saudi Arabian airports this weekend. That's according to officials there. Smoke billowed into the air at the international airport in Riyadh. Saudi authorities say more than 300 people have been wounded, some of them suffering critical injuries.
0: Then there's Ukraine, which says Russia continues its attacks even after President Trump made a surprise Sunday announcement claiming both sides agreed to pause attacks on their energy infrastructures. Ukraine President Zelensky saying he was surprised by Trump's claim but welcomes the notion. Nothing from Vladimir Putin. President Trump sought to justify the rise in gas prices here as necessary to stop Iran from going nuclear. Again, he said the war will be over very quickly and prices will go down. At a Georgia Tello rally, he again told voters to pretend that he is on the ballot. Based on the latest polling, that's risky. Here's ABC's Alex Prochet.
2: GOP candidates facing frustrated voters over high gas prices, the unpopular war with Iran, and growing unease over immigration enforcement. A new Reuters Ipsos poll shows President Trump is underwater on all key issues measured, including inflation, costs of living, the war with Iran, and the U.S. economy. Those numbers come as President Donald Trump is dealing with the lowest approval rating of his second term.
0: Bad news for a California town where rain hit the wrong side of the mountain, but the wind fanned a fire to about 200 acres.
3: To the residents of Santa Clarita, we're going to stay on this until the mission is complete. We've made great progress, but the job's not done until it's done, and we'll be here until it is.
0: That's the fire captain, Aaron Catan, on the wrong side of the mountain. 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
0: There are indications now that the days may be numbered for Kimberly Guilfoyle, U.S. Ambassador to Greece. The AP reporting President Trump and Secretary of State Marco Rubio are considering firing her after a series of reports alleging she engaged in improper and possibly illegal conduct before and during her tenure in Athens. A senior U.S. official saying today Trump and Rubio are extremely angry and will likely decide what action to take after tomorrow's Columbus Day holiday. The Wall Street Journal reports that she offered to use her influence in return for the paying off of her $100,000 credit card bill. Guilfoyle has not addressed the reports directly, but her lawyer says she did nothing wrong. Guilfoyle is a former Fox News Channel host and California prosecutor who was once engaged to Trump's son, Donald Jr. You can tell it's spooky season now by what's number one at the box office. A new Jessica Chastain horror film.
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8: Raccoon City General.
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13: I'm Greg Bell, and we'll open with Dashiell Hammett's Private Eye, as voiced by Howard Duff, and then later make our weekly visit with Mary Foster, the editor's daughter. Sam Spade made his literary debut in the 1930 novel The Maltese Falcon. Just 1 year later, that character came to the big screen, played not yet by Humphrey Bogart, but rather by Ricardo Cortez. The much better remembered version now with Bogey as Spade came to theaters a decade later. That 1941 John Huston-directed film noir classic set the bar quite high. So when it came time to do a radio version, producer-director William Spear had quite a challenge, finding an actor who could hold a candle to Bogart. He found him with the oh-so-charismatic Howard Duff. This upcoming episode is from just after Lorene Tuttle had taken a few weeks off, with Sandra Gould filling in as a temp secretary named Bernadine. But as you'll now hear, Tuttle has returned as Effie. It's from July 18th of 1948.
14: The Adventures of Sam Spade, Detective. 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Wild Root Cream Oil. Again and again, the choice of men who put good grooming first.
15: Sam Spade Detective Agency.
16: Bernadine. Anything wrong? You sound almost human.
15: It's not Bernadine, Sam. It's me, Effie.
16: Eff!
15: But I'll tell Bernadine about your compliment. How are things?
16: Well, I've made out as best I could. I don't want you to think that I begrudged you a vacation. After all, you have worked hard. You did deserve it.
15: Sam Spade, is that all you have to say to me?
16: I'm not putting the blame on you. After all, it is a state law, so I can hardly accuse you of letting me down at a time when I needed you most.
15: You might at least ask me if I had a good time.
16: I'm sorry if your conscience bothered you.
15: Oh, well, it didn't. I had a divine time, and I met all sorts of interesting people. Mostly men.
16: You don't say. What else?
15: Well, it was this desert ranch, you know, with a lot of buttes around.
16: You mentioned those.
15: No, Sam, no. They're the result of erosion.
16: Those outdoor types, they go to pieces.
15: Sam, are you pulling my leg?
16: Not over the phone, Effie, but stay where you are. I'll be right down to look at your snapshots. And when you have the time, I'll dictate my report on the missing news hawk caper.
14: Dashiell Hammett, America's leading detective fiction writer and creator of Sam Spade, the hard-boiled private eye, and William Spear, radio's outstanding producer-director of mystery and crime drama, join their talents to make your hair stand on end with the adventures of Sam Spade. 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

0: just outside of Kanab on Virgin River.
1: Kanab, the Pearl of the West.
0: Uh-huh. Mm-hmm. And did I mention the buttes? Oh, well, they're very interesting.
1: The result of erosion.
0: Yes. And it's authentic, too. Fay Hamlin's ranch.
1: You, mean a working ranch?
0: Yes. You see, that way you get into the spirit.
1: Mm-hmm.
0: My job was to feed the chickens. And that's how I met him.
1: One of the buttes?
0: Oh, Sam, he's a very cultured gentleman.
1: Culture smulcher. What's he do for a living?
0: He cures stammering.
1: You don't say. What's his name?
0: Charlie Shank.
1: Charlie Shank?
0: He's the founder of the Shank Institute of Articulative Correction, which I should learn.
1: Articulative Correction. Where is this institute?
0: Oh, I have the address here. General Delivery, Butte, Montana.
1: Mm-hmm. You're sure you didn't help him break parole, Effie?
0: Oh, no. We just went on long walks together.
1: Where to?
0: Oh, different points of interest. Like Wolf Canyon.
1: Figures.
0: Uh-huh. He invited me on this camping trip. Honorable, of course.
1: Mm.
0: But I couldn't go on account of my sunburn. Oh,
1: oh.
0: I had an awful.
1: Oh,
0: I still got it, you see.
1: Mm.
0: And then he went back to Butte. He had to leave in such a hurry, he couldn't even say goodbye.
1: Wow.
0: It was a pity, too, because an old friend he hadn't seen in years came looking for him just a few minutes later.
1: With a warrant?
0: No, he was an attendant in a nearby hospital.
1: Mental?
0: Oh, yes. Very intelligent. He read me some of his poetry. Maybe you've heard it. A loaf of bread, a jug of wine, and thou.
1: Wait a minute. Isn't that the Rubaiyat of Omar Khayyam that was written by a guy named Fitzgerald?
0: Well, of course. That's his pen name.
1: Quite a penman.
0: Yes, but he's paid his debt to society. And the other time it was a bad beef.
1: Oh, naturally.
0: He told me all about it.
1: Yeah, sure.
0: He cried on my shoulder afterwards.
1: Sweetheart, when you make a mistake, it's a beaut.
0: Sam, nothing happened.
1: Well, I'm glad he cured you of stammering anyhow. Ready?
0: Oh, yeah. I've got a brand new notebook.
1: Work, you know. Life goes on.
0: I've got a brand new notebook, Sam. I'll just turn over a new leaf.
1: Not a bad idea, dear. July 18 to Mr. Alex M. Youngblood. Try that again. Mr. Alex M. Youngblood, P.O., Box 317, San Francisco, from Samuel Spade, license number 137596. Dear Mr. Youngblood, I need a vacation myself.
0: You need Charlie Shank. You sound tired, Sam.
1: Fortunately, until I met you, my only experience with any of the men and women who make your newspaper run had been with one of your corner newsboys who shortchanged me 2 times within as many days. I have not read your rag since. But your name looked imposing, and so did the $300 check upon which you had written it. Per your instructions, promptly at 4 p.m. on the 15th inst, I mushed through the litter of your city room toward a door marked A.M. Youngblood, publisher, managing editor, and city editor. I wondered if you were ambitious, frugal, or three men. I did not know that you had good taste until I saw the trim, 20-ish, and toothsome secretary in your outer office.
2: Hello. You're new here, aren't you?
1: Well, I'm not exactly here. I'm just here to see Mr. Youngblood.
2: Oh.
1: The name is Spade.
2: Samuel Spade?
1: Sam, except to my most intimate friends.
2: Well, my advice to you, Sam, is to beat a hasty retreat. He's in a foul mood.
1: Oh? Why? Is he blind or older than he feels? I refer, of course, to your spectacular charm, if I may call you, miss.
2: Please, this is neither the time nor the place. My name is Phyllis Watson, and my phone number is in the directory, if you're really interested.
1: I could be.
2: Thank you. And if a man answers, tell him you're my French teacher.
1: Oui.
2: You better go in now. If you're late to an appointment with him, you're through.
1: Do you have any more words of wisdom?
2: No, but I hope you can do something to improve his state of mind. He's been awful lately. Good luck, Sam.
1: Thank you, Phyllis Watson.
3: Come in. Now, 4:01. You must be Mr. Spade.
1: That's right.
3: You're almost late. Sit down, Spade. Cigar?
1: No, thanks.
3: Well, don't expect me to offer a drink. You aren't a drinker, I hope.
1: You don't listen to the radio, do you?
3: Well, you'll not drink in this office. Nothing here but a cooler filled with water from a clean, gurgling, laughing mountain stream.
1: You sound like a reformed drunk, Mr. Youngblood.
3: What's that? Well, it was a good many years ago. If you don't mind, I'll just paste up the weather report for my morning edition before we talk.
1: Oh, you do that too, huh?
3: Yes, obviously. And with good reasons. I remind myself that I was once a copy boy, and I find it a splendid way to, at least once each day, to lower myself to the level of the working man. There we are. Very hot in Phoenix, I see.
1: Mm-hmm. Just what do you want a detective for, Mr. Youngblood?
3: I was coming to that, Mr. Spade.
1: Sorry?
3: Now, first let me warn you that your assignment is a highly confidential one.
1: They all are.
3: In this case, a man's life may be at stake. The situation, my newspaper, at my order and under my guidance, has launched a campaign against crime. Not aimed at the petty criminal, but at the easy-living leeches at the controls of the rackets. The hoods in bankers' clothing. The mansion-house parasites who direct the pickpockets, the second-story men, the housebreakers, who gamble away half $1 million
1: take it
3: a
1: easy.
3: Year and pay income taxes.
1: Don't go to
3: pieces.
1: Yes, I understand. You're after the boys on the safer side of the fences.
3: Well, nicely put, Spade. Yes.
1: Thank you.
3: Well, the long and short of it is this. The author of the expose series, Ray McCulley, my top crime reporter, has been missing for 2 days. I want you to find him.
1: What makes you think he's still alive?
3: Good heavens, Spade, why must you suggest that he isn't?
1: Because if I were a mansion-housed parasite in danger of being unhoused by a news hawk, I'd see said news hawk standing in a cement block in the bottom of the bay.
3: I will accept that only when no stone has been left unturned. Every straw and every haystack has been searched. Every...
1: Nook and cranny?
3: Yes.
1: Sounds as though you need at least one police force, Mr. Youngblood. Now, why don't you just...
3: No. Impossible. We've already had a brush with the police over the expose. I'll not be dictated to at this stage of the game. I started this investigation, and I'll finish it alone.
1: Well, it's a pretty big order, Mr. Youngblood, but times are tough. I'll see what I can do.
3: Good. I hereby turn over to you all the resources and power of this, my newspaper. When one of my reporters is in trouble or danger, sir, I will spend every penny of my fortune, if necessary, to deliver aid and succor to his side.
1: You then gave me Ray McCulley's expose stories to date. I saw why you, his family, and friends...

0: Friends and his creditors could have been worried about. They were hot. One followed a stolen car from the time of the heist through the alteration of the body color, tire brands, license number, motor serial number to the time it was shoved onto a used car lot. They named names all the way through. And another did the same to the firm of Otter, Badger, and Mole, furriers, and alleged manufacturers of coats from clouted pelts. Ray McCulley had dropped out of sight right after that story had been published. So I left your office hoping that I'd reach the address of Otter, Badger, and Mole before closing time. I did. The plushy showroom was occupied by a dozen attractive fur-bearing models, female, but wax. The live models, male, were wearing padded shoulders, pointed shoes, and coats tailored for underarm artillery. They would have looked more natural at Madame Tussaud's waxworks, Bertram the Burglar section.
1: Hey, oh, hey, what'll that be? Something for the little woman?
0: Where do I find Mr. Otter?
1: Are you the law?
0: Leo sent me.
1: He's in his office. Come on.
0: Oh, wait a minute. Wait a minute. Don't crowd me.
1: You say you want to see the boss?
0: On business. Stop nudging me with a rod.
1: In there. Hey, move.
0: Okay.
1: Hey, boss.
2: Yes, Woody?
1: Here's Joe here to see you. Leo sent him.
2: Well, nudge him in, Woody.
0: No nudging, Woody.
2: Well. So Leo's sending a man to see me. I wonder why.
0: If you'll comb this character here out of my hair, I'll try and tell you.
2: Sit down, Woody.
0: Thanks.
2: You're new in town.
0: Yeah, that's why Leo sent me. A local muckraker named Ray McCulley interviewed you. He also interviewed Leo, but it didn't get printed yet. Leo wants to find him.
2: So do I. How can I help?
0: Well, he walked out of here, went to his hotel, wrote the story, and mailed it in. That's the last anybody's seen him. Leo was just sort of hoping that you'd already taken care of him.
2: Not yet.
0: That's all I wanted to know. Thanks.
2: Just a moment.
0: Yeah?
2: Leo sending you out alone?
0: Why not?
2: That's a tough boy, that McCulley. He's got plenty of protection. That's what you need.
0: What kind of protection?
2: Go along with him, Woody.
1: Who, me?
2: You're Woody, aren't you?
0: Now, look, Mr. Otter, I don't want to look a gift horse in the mouth, but the way I see it, this is a lone wolf type caper.
1: Hey, what's the matter, hey? You think I'm too good for you?
0: Well, Woody, I wouldn't say that.
2: Good, it's settled then. Take care of him, Woody, and don't mix it up with any of Leo's boys. If he's out to get that rat McCulley, he's our friend.
0: I was beginning to wonder who Leo was. I'd grabbed the name off a calendar on the wall, Leo's Van and Storage. I didn't know whether he was the Leo Mr. Otter didn't like, and I hoped I wouldn't find out. The best way I could think to keep from finding out was to shake Woody. On the way uptown, I walked him past four police stations. Crossing Market Street, I pushed him straight into the arms of a traffic cop who begged his pardon and let me off with a warning. At the Blue Bottle Bar and Grill, I gave Joe, the bartender, the Mickey Finn sign, but Woody liked it. He ordered another. Then he said he knew a place on Columbus where the drinks were even better. It was called Leo's Place. I wondered if that meant anything.
1: Hey, oh, hey.
0: Who, me, huh?
1: I want your drink. Don't you like this joint?
0: Yeah, sure, it's fine. We're not getting anywhere, though.
1: Will you really take your work serious? Me, when I go gun for somebody, I go where I'm least likely to succeed. You live longer.
0: Yeah. Woody, what do you know about this guy, McCulley?
1: You hear the boss. He says he's a rat.
0: Yeah, but he said he's got plenty of protection. Who's furnishing it?
1: Well, you see, there's a... Boy, oh boy. Look at what just walked in.
0: I looked. What I saw was not disappointing. She was wearing a skin-tight black satin with a plunging neckline and the new look only in places where it didn't matter. But she still looked enough like your secretary, Phyllis Watson, to be out of place in Leo's place. She didn't stay there long. She made a beeline through the kitchen to the rear exit. I made a beeline right after her. Woody was breathing down my neck as I started up the rickety outside stairway at the back of the building. I stopped the landing and turned around to face him. See you later, Woody. I didn't wait to see if he made it all the way to the bottom of the stairs. I was more interested in what was going on at the top. A door had opened and Phyllis stepped inside. The man who let her in looked like Ray McCulley.
3: Who are you?
0: Well, the name is Spade.
3: I don't know that name.
0: Your boss hired me to find you.
3: Private Dick.
0: Yeah. Can I talk to you for a minute?
3: Sure. Put your hands behind your neck and walk up slow.
0: Okay.
3: All right. Go inside.
0: What's the matter? You're not acting glad to see me.
3: This is the guy, Phyllis.
4: Yes. Alex hired him this afternoon.
0: There, you see, now. What do you want me to tell Youngblood?
3: You're not going to tell anybody anything. Oh.
0: It caught me right behind the ear. The last thing I saw was that plunging neckline as Phyllis rushed forward. I didn't know whether she was rushing to my rescue or to get in a few licks of her own. 5 seconds later, I didn't care. As the design in the linoleum slammed up at me, I had just time to wonder why, of all the people who were looking for Ray McCulley, I had to find him. Then I was out. Boing. Maced for my pains.
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0: And now, back to the Missing News Hawk caper. Tonight's adventure with Sam Spade. I was lying on the floor in a room with nothing in it but a sink, an army cot, a square of dirty linoleum, and a body. I staggered to my feet, ran some cold water over my head, and took a closer look. It was Ray McCulley. He was a very dead crusading reporter. He'd been stabbed clean through with a long-bladed kitchen knife. It sat on the handle, property of Leo's place. I went through his pockets. And his wallet, a press card, a police card, union card, and 10 genuine, crisp, new $1,000 bills. That gave me a line on the killer. He was crazy. So was I. I left it on him, too. Folded up in his vest pocket, I found 2 newspaper clippings, one from the Chronicle and one from your paper. Both weather reports for the same date. It was very hot in Phoenix, according to both papers. But according to your weather report, the temperature in Needles, California was 135 degrees. That needled me. So did the slip of paper I found on his shoe. The number 9 and a date had been stamped on it with a rubber stamp. The date was the same as that of the weather reports. I turned it over. It said Ruthie's Booth, Manson Bowling Alley.
4: Let me guess. You're the cigar type. Corona's a Panatelli.
0: Thanks. I'm just shopping.
4: I got a nice line of notions.
0: So have I.
4: No, I mean the dolls, the Hollywood dolls. You know, for the bed. Only $1 plus tax.
0: Very reasonable.
4: Say, what's on your mind?
0: Leo sent me.
4: Oh. Are you going to collect the slips hereafter?
0: Well, not tonight. You see, I'm sort of a troubleshooter. Leo's checking up on some of the numbers that didn't come out right.
4: Listen, I'll tell him to his face. I don't want any part of those wrong numbers. They're scary.
0: Nuts. Who bought this one?
4: Let me see. Oh, last Thursday. Oh, number 9. How can I forget? He put $500. And honest, if he's been around once, he's been around 100 times to see if it paid off, did it?
0: What's his name?
4: Mr. Spinelli. He buys a slip every day. And if you ask me, he's learned a system. Because he's been winning, you know. Dimes and then $1 and then $5. And then when he come in with 500 on number 9 and utterly dropped dead, did it win?
0: Where does he live?
4: It did. Wait, I'll look on the sheet. Hey, somebody else was in just this afternoon.
0: Give me that address. Hurry up, will you?
4: Well, it's right around the corner on Manson, 810. Say, maybe that's his system, 8 and 1. Don't that add up to 9? Hey, what's the matter? Where are you going in such a rush?

0: Please, come back later. Tomorrow. Next week.
1: Are you Mrs. Spinelli?
0: Yes, please. I had so much trouble.
1: Is your husband home?
0: Oh, my poor man. They take him away. He's dead.
1: Oh, I'm sorry. How did it happen?
0: Who are you?
1: I'm a detective. Maybe I can help you. May I come in?
0: All right. Come on.
1: It took quite a while to gain her confidence, and after that, it took still quite a while to piece together the grief-stricken grumble of words that poured out of her. When I got it down in the form of a statement, I asked her to read it over. Item, statement by Mrs. Arturo Spinelli.
0: All the time he played those numbers, I told him they're just a bunch of gangsters. They don't let you win. Then he met this man McCully, a writer for the newspaper. My husband says this man shows him how to win. He wins and wins. Then he goes to bank and takes out all our savings. I begged for him not to do it. But no, he was greedy. And this McCully poisoned his mind. Sure, he won. He brought the money home in his hand. $10,000. I don't want it. I'm scared. I took it while he was sleeping with wine and gave it to the men. I tell him all I want is the 500. He tried to tell me we do good. We help catch the big gangsters. I say we don't want to do so good, we get murdered in our beds. So he says, okay. But if I change mine, here is address. I don't change my mind. Because already my husband, he is dead. At home. Stabbed. No, I don't change my mind.
1: She signed it, and I left her alone with her grief. I wasn't working for you anymore, Mr. Youngblood. You hired me to find your reporter, and I had. And I wished I hadn't. The rest of it I did for myself. You weren't in your office when I got there, but Phyllis was. I found her behind the city desk in the act of dropping tomorrow morning's weather report into the slot. I grabbed it out of her hand.
2: What? Oh, it's you.
1: Where's your boss?
2: At home, I guess.
1: We'll talk in his office. Come on.
2: Sam, I can explain how I happened to be...
1: You're
2: going to
1: explain plenty before I'm finished with you. Sit down.
2: Oh, you... I don't have to be so rough. What's the matter with you?
1: Plenty. I'm stupid. I was stupid to take this job, and I was stupid to play it cagey with you. I should have beaten the story out of you before the trouble started. It's a little late in the day now, but not too late to send you up for McCully's murder.
2: Oh, you're insane. Ray McCully was... I'm the only one who ever tried to help you.
1: And I'm the only one who can place you in that room, not 10 minutes before the murder.
2: I told you I can explain why...
1: Stop trying to save your own skin. Spinelli was only one of a 500,000 poor dumb yucks that lose their nickels and dimes and dollars every day in the policy racket. Only he had the bad luck to win. There won't be any more lucky dead people like him if I have to make a patsy out of you to stop it.
2: It won't stop it. Nothing will. Ray talked big and brave like you. Now he's dead.
1: Yeah, with 10,000 bucks dirty money in his wallet.
2: I won't let you say things like that. Ray was an honest reporter, too honest. He thought Youngblood meant what he said about that cleanup campaign.
1: Yeah, he did. He wanted to run this town by himself, clean up his competition.
2: When Ray started collecting material on the numbers racket, he still thought Youngblood was on the level. But that was before he stumbled onto the thing about the weather reports.
1: Yeah, that was a new one. The old Dutch Schultz mob used to add up the stock market quotations. If they cheated, they knew their customers weren't good enough at arithmetic to prove it. But who knows how hot it is in Phoenix unless they live there?
2: I don't know what you're talking about.
1: Listen. That's how the number game works, sweetheart. The suckers pick a number from 1 to 10, see? The operators tally up the slips, and the least popular for that day has to win. The weather report doesn't have to pass through the copy desk, and with Youngblood pasting it up with a few strategic corrections, it was easy to make their winners look as if they were on the level.
2: Oh.
1: But, of course, you had no way of knowing that. You only watched them do it day after day.
2: You know, I couldn't understand why he did those things. It seemed silly falsifying a weather report, but it didn't seem as if it could do any harm.
1: What did you meet McCully for? To get your cut of the 10 grand Spinelli was killed for?
2: How dare you? I went there to warn him about
1: Who
2: you.
1: Who killed him?
2: I don't know.
1: You're lying.
2: All right, I'm lying. But I can prove that Ray was on the level. I've got the proof right here. The whole story he wrote on the numbers racket, even naming Youngblood as the head of it, his own publisher. I went there to get it. I was going to take it to another newspaper.
1: Why didn't you?
2: I can't tell you that.
1: You don't have to. Mrs. Spinelli was confused. Grief crazed. She had to put the blame on somebody, and when she did, she got her revenge the only way she thought she could. She may have been right about that, but she killed the wrong man.
2: Why didn't you tell me you knew who killed Ray?
1: I wanted to give you a chance to tell me yourself. I'm glad you didn't. And that, Mr. Youngblood, is the crop. I'm sure you appreciate the fact that I gave the double scoop to your paper. Like Mrs. Spinelli, I have my own ideas of vengeance. Besides, it may up your circulation a little, and you can certainly use a little extra money for your defense. By the way, who's Leo? Period, end of report.
3: But Sam...
1: Yes, Debbie?
3: I thought Mrs. Spinelli killed Ray McCulley.
1: The vacation helped. You're absolutely correct. Mrs. Spinelli killed Mr. McCulley, if you'll pardon the expression.
3: But why did she kill her husband?
1: I was wrong. The vacation didn't help.
3: You mean she didn't?
1: She killed McCulley to avenge the murder of her husband.
3: You mean Mr. McCulley killed Mr. Spinelli?
1: Effie, stop. I'll go mad.
3: Oh, you need a vacation, Sam.
1: Look, type that up. The clatter of the keys may stimulate you to further cerebral activity.
3: I beg your pardon, Sam?
1: Brain work. Now, shoot.
3: Oh, brain work. Oh, you know best.
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3: Well, here it is, Sam. And you were absolutely right. The typing cleared my mind. It's all clear now except for one thing.
1: Well, let's clear that up right away.
3: Why did Mrs. Spinelli kill her husband?
1: She did not kill her husband.
3: Oh, I'm sorry. I meant, why did Mr. McCulley kill Mr. Spinelli?
1: Kelly did not kill Spinelli.
3: Who's Kelly?
1: McCulley.
3: McCulley's real name was Kelly?
1: Now, let's start all over again. Disregard everything we've said up until now. Make your mind a complete blank.
3: All right, Sam.
1: In the first place, McCulley did not kill Spinelli.
3: That's what I said. It was his wife, wasn't it? Now, wasn't it, Sam? Oh, stop teasing me. Sam, why do you look at me like that?
1: Effie, Mr. Spinelli was killed by one of the policy racket hoods to get back the $10,000 he won on the numbers game.
3: Then how did the money get into Kelly's pocket?
1: McCulley's.
3: Why do you insist on using his alias, Sam?
1: Effie, that was a tip of the tongue. I mean, look, Mrs. Spinelli took it to him because she was afraid her husband might be killed for
3: it. Why didn't they take the money when they killed him?
1: Because Mrs. Spinelli had already taken it.
3: Then she did kill him.
1: Go home, Effie.
3: All right, Sam. I'm sorry I'm so irritable to you, but I thought it's... Well, it's been so long since I've been here, you know, Sam.
1: Angel, you're just tired. Vacations have a habit of doing that to you. After a week or two in the office, you'll be all rested up again. I'll take it
3: you
1: easy.
3: You act as though you thought my mind were affected.
1: Come here.
3: Sam, now don't my sunburn. Oh, it hurts.
1: It's nice to have you back. You look good, too. All tanned and healthy. It's great.
3: I think my nose is peeling.
1: Well, don't pick at it.
3: I won't. Good night.
1: Good night, sweetheart.

0: The Adventures of Sam Spade, Dashiell Hammett's famous private detective, are produced and directed by William Spear. 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Loreen Tuttle is Effie. 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Gil Dowd directed tonight's broadcast in William Spear's absence. 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
1: The missing NewsHawk caper from July 18, 1948. As you heard at the beginning, Loreen Tuttle had just returned to the series after taking a few weeks off. Not sure why. During her absence, the character Bernadine was introduced, as voiced by Sandra Gould. I'm Greg Bell, and up next on Wind Radio Was, we travel to Valley Springs for our weekly visit with Mary Foster, the editor's daughter, right after this break.
2: I am the Whistler, and I know many things, for I walk by night. 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
1: 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Enjoy.
0: And now, Mary Foster, the editor's daughter. When Della, Mrs. Darby's housekeeper, refused to take the trip to California with Mary Foster Lord and Mrs. Darby, their plans came to an abrupt halt. Mrs. Darby had planned the trip for her health, and Mary was to accompany her to study a California boys' club for the town of Valley Springs. As today's chapter opens, Mary's father, Henry Foster, is at his desk when Amelia Parrish enters the newspaper office.
10: Lovely day, ain't it, Mr. Foster?
11: Yeah.
10: Clear and cool and kind of romantic.
11: Yeah, it's nice. Romantic?
10: Yeah. I hate to interrupt you when you're

0: to read you this poem?
1: No, no, I can't say I do, Amelia.
0: Oh.
1: I got to get as much of this work done as possible before Mary leaves. But you can read it to me some other time.
0: Well,
1: maybe.
0: I don't know if I will or not. I'll think it over.
1: All right, suit yourself. Did you know about Mary's trip?
0: Yeah, Allie just told me. I called in the office to see Mary, and he told me that she was over to Mrs. Darby's. Told me about the trip, too. Oh, that'll be real exciting. Clear out to California. Wish I was going, too.
1: I guess we need you around this office. By the way, Amelia, I'd like to have you go into the house, see if you can locate some penciled notes that I left there. I think they're somewhere in the living room.
0: On the table?
1: Well, I can't remember whether I left them on the table or in that book I was reading last night.
0: What was the book?
1: Well, it seems to me it was an outline of history. You might look in that. I left that on top of the bookcase.
0: Well, all right. Oh, you know, he does write the cutest poetry.
1: Oh, dear. I wish she'd marry Tom if she's going to and come down to Earth again. Get this. Oh, I've been wondering what was keeping you, Mary.
2: Oh, Mrs. Darby and I have been arguing with Della.
1: You've been arguing? What about?
2: Well, not arguing exactly. I should say trying to persuade her. There we had everything set for our trip, and Della refused to go. The more we talked, the more stubborn she got. I finally got so mad I had to leave.
1: Well, what's her reason for not wanting to go?
2: She just doesn't want to travel, or so she says. So that means I can't take the baby with me, which means in turn that I just can't go.
1: Well, now, hold on a minute, child. Sit down and cool off. There's no point in saying that. Of course you can go.
2: How can I?
1: Well, in the first place, do you really figure it's necessary to take the little fella?
2: Dad, I wouldn't budge one single step out of this town unless I took him along.
1: Kind of young to take a long trip like that, ain't he?
2: No. I don't think so at all. Baby's a lot younger than he is have taken similar trips and gotten along beautifully. Besides, I wouldn't want to be away from him for that length of time.
1: Seems to me Della takes pretty good care of him.
2: Darling, I just told you she won't go.
1: I know that. I'm thinking of another alternative. Listen, why wouldn't it be all right for Della to come over here to the house and stay here while you're gone? Then she could take care of the little fella and I could sort of supervise.
2: No, Dad, thanks just the same, but I want him to be with me.
1: All right, then why don't you take somebody else along in Della's place?
2: There isn't anyone else I'd want. Oh, I don't know, Dad. I guess the only thing to do is for you and your committee to look around and find some other person to go out there.
1: Huh. I'm blessed if I know who 'twould be. Anybody else who could take the time to go, we wouldn't want. What we got to have is somebody that'll go out there and make a thorough study of that boys' club and all its ramifications, and then come back here and make a thorough report on it. And the one to do that is you, Mary. I can't think of anybody else that would do half so good a job.
2: Well, thank you for your confidence, Dad, but, well, right now I don't see how I can go.
1: How'd Edna feel about going?
2: Oh, she's all for it. Pepped up immediately when I suggested it.
1: Then her illness was mostly mental, after all.
2: Just the shock of finding Dorothy out. That's the whole story right there, Dad. Oh, here comes Bill Nelson.
1: Suppose he'll still be kind of distant in his manner?
2: Well, I haven't the least idea. But we'll soon find out.
3: 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We'll be right back.
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2: Oh, here comes Bill Nelson.
3: Suppose he'll still be kind of distant in his manner?
2: No, I haven't the least idea. But we'll soon find out. Good morning, Bill.
3: Hey, Doc.
4: Good morning.
3: Well, have a chair, won't you?
4: No, thanks, Henry. I'm not going to stop that long. I merely called in to say that I've just come from Mrs. Darby's. She told me of Della's refusal to take that trip to California. So I had a talk with Della, and I think now that she'll agree to go along.
2: Oh, Bill, that's wonderful.
3: Yeah, good for you, boy.
4: So you can go ahead with your plans, Mary.
2: Well, thanks ever so much, Bill. That's wonderful. How in the world did you manage to get her to change her mind?
4: Oh, I just reasoned with her. Anyway, now you're all set, and I'll be on my way to the office.
2: Oh, wait a minute. Do you have to go right this instant?
4: Yes, I have a lot of work piled up ahead of me.
2: Well, if you don't mind, I'll walk out to your car with you.
3: Well, so long, Doc, and you call in again.
4: Thanks, I will, Henry.
2: Bill, I really appreciate your talking to Della so much. But I would like to know the reason for all this, shall I say, reserve of yours.
4: I didn't know I was being reserved.
2: Well, you are, to the point of coldness. Look, if I've done anything, or Dad has done anything, I'd like to know about it.
4: It seems to me, Mary, you should know what you've done without any explanation from me being necessary.
2: Well, I'm sorry, but I don't.
4: Then your memory must be very short indeed if you've forgotten all about the way you treated Dorothy Moss.
2: The way I treated her? Bill, what are you talking about? I don't understand you. I did my level best to be friends with Dorothy when she first came to Valley Springs, but obviously she didn't want my friendship.
4: Obviously not, after you snubbed her a couple of times.
2: Oh, for goodness sake.
4: It's not for me to mix into quarrels between women, but I do think I can tell when anyone gets a fair deal and when they don't.
2: I take that to mean you don't believe I gave Dorothy a fair deal, is that it?
4: That's definitely it, Mary. As far as I'm concerned, Dorothy Moss is a mighty fine girl who would look forward to working and living here in Valley Springs. But you made that impossible for her.
2: Yes, you just bet I made it impossible, and I'd do the same thing again in a minute.
4: You see?
2: Well, I'm not going to explain why I made it impossible if you don't already know. Oh, honestly, I don't know why men have to be so absolutely blind.
4: After all,
2: I'm not
4: Mary...
2: going to talk about it anymore. Not one single word.
3: Well, what's the matter now?
2: Oh, nothing. Nothing, Dad.
3: Well...
5: Say, Mr. Foster, I can't find those notes. You sure you left them in the living room?
3: Oh, all right. I'll go look for them.

0: Amelia. They ought to be in there somewhere.
1: Well, Mary, so you're making quite some trip, ain't you?
2: Yes, Amelia, yes, if it seems that way.
1: Gracious, I can't say you look happy about it. You look mad enough to bite nails.
2: Well, frankly, right now I am.
1: Why, what's wrong?
2: Oh, it's just that Bill Nelson seems to think I treated Dorothy Moss very unfairly while she was here. I didn't even try to explain it to him. I wouldn't.
1: Well, I can't say as I blame you. But you know how men are, Mary. They're just weak critters before a pretty and designing girl. And that's what that girl is. She's awful pretty, and she's awful designing. Oh, yeah, that reminds me. Dr. Nelson ate supper with her last evening over there in a Brookville restaurant, because I was over there and I saw her.
2: I don't care if he did.
1: You better watch out or she'll get him, Mary.
2: What about it? Let her get him. It doesn't make any difference to me. Oh, really?
1: You sure it don't?
2: Yes, I'm sure. I'm absolutely positive. If he hasn't any more sense than to believe what she says, that's his hard luck.
1: Well, I should hate to see him marry her. His life would just be plain awful.
2: I don't care about that either, Amelia. It's his life, not mine. You know, I sometimes feel like leaving Valley Springs and not coming back here at all.
1: Oh, well, you're just in a mood now. You'll get over that quick enough. Kind of too bad you're going away just at this time, though, because I know very well, in spite of what you say, that you'd hate like anything to see that girl get Dr. Nelson. And if you was here, you could help to prevent it.
2: Amelia, I just told you I don't care one particle.
1: Yeah, I know. I felt that way about Tom Daggett, too. But if I thought any other woman was going to get him, I'd just have a fit. I know I would.
2: If you'll excuse me, I'm going into the house. I want to start looking over the things I'm going to take with me.
1: All right, go ahead, Mary. But to say, first, wouldn't you like to hear a poem Tom sent me in the mail this morning?
2: No, Amelia. I mean, some other time, if you don't mind.
1: All right, whenever you say.
0: I had them notes in my pocket all the time, Amelia. Oh, you going in, Mary?
2: Yes. I've got to start packing.
0: Well now... What in blazes ails Mary?
1: Oh, nothing specially unusual, Mr. Foster.
0: Well, she acts as though...
1: Yeah, well, it's just that she cares an awful lot for Dr. Nelson, but don't seem to know it. Oh, Mr. Foster, women are funny, ain't they?
3: Perhaps Amelia has hit the nail on the head. It is quite possible that in Mary's absence, the girl who hates her will manage to get herself engaged to Dr. Bill Nelson. Be sure to hear the next thrilling chapter of Mary Foster, the Editor's Daughter. Here's a message you can't afford to miss from a man who has baked bread for 25 years. Mr. Harry Kyle Holtz, superintendent of Kroger Bakeries at Cincinnati, says,
4: Kroger bread today is the best textured bread we've ever baked, at least in my quarter of a century with Kroger. You see, the dough from which Kroger bread is made is twisted before it goes into our air-conditioned ovens. 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
3: And there you have the word of an expert. 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

0: From ABC News, I'm Wayne Cabot. Canceled the ads. The order from a federal judge in New York to the White House, which spent taxpayer money on campaign-style ads featuring President Trump. The judge ruling in favor of Common Cause, which said the ads were clearly an illegal misuse of money. No comment from the White House, but in defending Trump, the Justice Department said the order isn't necessary because the last ads were scheduled to run today. The White House says there are no plans to reimburse taxpayers for the $20 million already spent. At a tele-rally in Georgia, the president told voters the war will be over very quickly and prices will go down a lot. The rise in gas prices, he says, is necessary to stop Iran from getting a nuclear weapon. Russia attacked Ukraine hours after President Trump said the two nations agreed to an energy ceasefire. This after Trump said the Ukraine's president needs to go.
1: President Trump claiming to have brokered a new deal to end strikes on energy facilities in Russia and Ukraine. Trump has repeatedly blamed Ukraine's president for causing higher diesel prices, telling reporters,
2: "He's not going to affect our farmers, and he's not going to affect our ranchers, and he's not going to affect the rest of the world."
1: And venting his frustration Saturday, Trump called for Volodymyr Zelensky to go.
2: "I suggest they get a new leader who can make a deal."
1: Critics in Congress say the move to lift sanctions only rewards Putin and funds his war.
0: As Stephen Portnoy reporting, Houthi rebels struck across Saudi Arabia today, including the airport in Riyadh, where a weekend strike left 12 people dead, including an American. President Trump saying the U.S. may get involved and help the Saudis fight. A tropical storm brings no relief to California town dealing with a brush fire, Santa Clarita.
3: It did dump quite a bit of rain on the other side of the mountains. But as that storm impacts the mountains, that with that increase in elevation, it causes that storm to drop all its precipitation. And so by the time it reached here, then it was a dry storm.
0: This is ABC News.
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0: Careful where you charge that battery. A three-year-old girl in Philadelphia died today after being trapped in a burning row home. The fire marshal's office saying the fire was caused by an e-bike lithium-ion battery in an upstairs bedroom. Twisters hit North Carolina and floodwaters rose from a storm that was once a hurricane. Days later, you can still hear the hum of generators across the Florida panhandle. ABC's Leslie Lopez reports from Pensacola.
5: 2 days after landfall, the Florida Army National Guard and outside aid organizations are in Florida.
6: We need supplies, we need water, everything, and we don't have power.
5: Tornadoes also forming in the storm's wake.
7: Oh.
5: This massive one paralyzing drivers in Screven County, Georgia.
8: It is gone.
5: And in North Carolina, at least six reported tornadoes already amid flash flooding. Rutherford County residents told to seek higher ground.
0: People trained for months for the Moab 240 in Utah. That's actually a 241.8-mile ultra race that takes runners through the desert, canyons, rock formations, two mountain ranges. All that training, all that travel, and it's now been called off. The weather has become too dangerous to safely continue. Conditions expected to get worse overnight, but some runners already started and are out there. They're being told to shelter until crews can pick them up. The Bears wore number 89 on the backs of their helmets as they played Green Bay at Lambeau Field, honoring Mike Ditka. I'm Wayne Cabot, ABC News.
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15: 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That is Nidal Hassan, now scheduled to be executed on the 3rd of December. And they are planning to live stream the event through the U.S. Pentagon. The defense secretary said the public will be able to watch the execution of the four.

0: neighborhood shooter. Now, he's going to be killed by firing squad. I think it is wholly appropriate to be able to do this. Almost everything in America's system of justice is transparent to the general public. You want to go to a trial, you can go to a trial. If you're part of a jury, you're part of a jury. Is the press allowed to come in and report on it? Unlike places like Great Britain, yes, the press is allowed to be there. Every part of our system is wide open. This should be transparent, too. So, should Americans be able to watch the Fort Hood shooter's execution? Yes. Should people be forced to watch it? Of course not. That's ridiculous. But I think it shows something about our country when we say, when we decide on those rare occasions where we carry out the death penalty and we reserve it only for the worst of the worst crimes, although there are a few crimes I would put it to, like child sex abuses, some rape cases, murders, probably more murders than it currently gets used for. But in that case, I think it's completely appropriate. And if we're going to do it in front of the public and everybody else. You can find the poll on X at Lars Larson Show and at LarsLarson.com, and brought to you by AMAC, the Association of Mature American Citizens. 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I joined about a decade ago. You can join it too. Just go to amac.us or call 888-262-2006. AMAC is better, better for you and better for America. Let's go first to Connecticut and talk to Ernest. Hey, Ernest, welcome to First Amendment Friday. What's on your mind?
1: It's good to hear from you, Brother Larson. Larson, you sound good.
0: Thank you, sir.
1: What I wanted to talk to you about is we're talking about gas prices and we're talking about food prices, which is very, very important. But the main thing and how we got there in the first place was, we first of all, they said they wanted a new regime in Iran. Then it went to, we're going to try to get the nuclear weapons. The nuclear weapons part has been sidetracked. You don't hear much about that now. And I'm sitting here worried every single day.
0: How is it sidetracked?
1: Yes.
0: Because Iran keeps making offers to end the war with the United States, and Donald Trump turns them down in all likelihood because Trump is waiting for Iran to say, we will give up our nuclear weapons program. At that point, he has a deal. Then he's going to want some way to make sure that we can prove that they have given up their weapons program, because every other American president in modern times has said we cannot allow Iran to have nuclear weapons, but only Trump has actually taken action to take the weapons away. No other president has done that. So what would you suggest he do differently?
1: Okay, well, it's two things. Is Trump did have an opportunity to do something, but Iran was the one who started. He said that Trump said that Iran, they should have missiles. Remember when he came and he said that everybody in that region have ballistic missiles, and he wasn't worrying about the nuclear weapons back then.
0: I don't remember Donald Trump ever saying he wasn't worried about nuclear weapons. In fact, every single American president has said we cannot afford to let Iran become nuclear armed. Obama has said that. Joe Biden said that. Bush has said that. They've all said it. So when did you ever hear Donald Trump say, I'm not worried about Iran having ballistic missiles?
1: He said, because we can blast them out of the water anytime we want. He said, that's what he said. Ernest,
0: you don't want to have to do that, to take the kind of action that would lead to hundreds of thousands of civilian casualties. What are you suggesting that Donald Trump should do differently, other than to say, we're going to take Iran? They're at this point, they are going to have no oil income at all coming in. So, when they are in this position, and that's the only thing Iran has going for it, is income from selling its oil. And all of their deliveries have been made. They don't have any more money coming in. At what point does Iran say to Donald Trump, okay, we'll give up our nuclear weapons program? And it may be the current regime that stays in that regime. Let's go to Linda. Hey, Linda, you're also a naysayer. What do we disagree about?
2: Well, it seems to me that when Donald Trump came along, he ripped up the agreement that we already had with Iran that they would not develop nuclear weapons.
0: Did you believe that agreement?
2: Yes.
0: You believe-

0: believe
1: and we
0: that.
1: Had,
0: you did.
1: Why
0: Hold
1: would
0: on,
1: I
0: Linda.
1: Not?
0: Linda,
1: why
0: tell
1: would
0: me,
1: I not?
0: Why would you not? Because Iran has never
1: and we
0: given
1: had
0: up its nuclear. We did not. In
1: we
0: fact, let me
1: right.
0: tell you. Let me tell you something that none other than
1: what
0: Chuck. Hold on,
1: to?
0: Linda. You want to learn something? I'll tell you something.
1: Oh,
0: you
1: I
0: may not
1: learn
0: know.
1: Something.
0: Chuck Schumer stood right there and said, that he would not vote in favor of the JCPOA. Why? Because he said there is no verification, because while Iran said you can come into our country and look at all these sites, but if the countries that wanted to do the inspection said, we'd like to look over there, Iran had 24 days before they had to allow the inspectors there. I've compared it to this, Linda. If you have kids at home, or if you've ever had kids, if you said, you know what, kids, I'm going to search your room once a week to make sure you're not hiding contraband or weapons or pot or anything else. And your kids say, that's fine, Mom. Search my room, but you can't search my sock drawer. If you're going to search my sock drawer, you have to give me a day's notice. Now, if your kid said that, what would you suspect is in your sock drawer?
1: You know, I don't know who you listen to, but there is no proof that they were 2 weeks away from developing a nuclear weapon. And
0: you just changed the subject. You didn't answer the question. How do you, when even Chuck Schumer says there was no way to verify the JCPOA? What's that?
1: The Straits of Hormuz was open. Now that's becoming, let's open the Straits
0: Actually,
1: of
0: it's open again,
1: it
0: Linda. If you're not paying attention, because, Linda, they are now at 95% of the amount of oil that normally goes through the Strait of Hormuz. You notice one of the things Linda does, and I find this a little irritating, but when people lose a point, if I say to them, how would you go about confirming that the JCPOA was actually reliable, which even Chuck Schumer thought it was not reliable, she immediately changes the subject to something else. She changes it to the Strait of Hormuz, or she changes it to something else. You've got to ask yourself this. Did you trust the JCPOA would keep Iran from developing nukes? I didn't trust that. Chuck Schumer didn't trust that. And Chuck and I don't normally agree on much of anything at all. But in this case, even Schumer said, you can't trust the JCPOA. It was a piece of garbage on a piece of paper. It was like most of the pieces of paper that Barack Hussein Obama brought to Americans. He brought us Obama.
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1: Hey, welcome back to the Lars Larsen Show. It's a pleasure to be with you on a First Amendment Friday. Two of New York City's biggest hospitals, NYU Langone and Mount Sinai, and I think I pronounced both of those correctly, agreed to stop providing so-called gender transition treatments to minors. You would think that that would be the end of it, but apparently not under the rule of Mayor Zoran Mamdani. Maria Keffler joins me now, a former middle and high school teacher and co-founder of Advocates Protecting Children. Ms. Keffler, welcome to the program.
2: Hi, Lars. Thank you so much for inviting me this evening.
1: Well, listen, I'm glad to have you on the program. One of the issues we've talked about endlessly in my position has always been no mutilation of teenage children. Now, I'm also not a supporter of adults doing this kind of mutilation to themselves, but it's a different matter because they're adults and I don't have any power to tell them what to do. But when it comes to kids, hands off the kids. So how is it that when the two biggest hospitals say we're going to stop doing the so-called gender-affirming care and all that nonsense, how is that not enough, and what is Mamdani doing?
2: Isn't this unbelievable that any adult, any rational adult, let alone someone who's been elected to public office, can be in favor of mutilating children? And that's exactly what this is. We have study after study coming out now from Finland, from Sweden, out of the UK with the CAST report that tell us what we've known all along by a common sense, that these transgender medical procedures, the hormones, the surgeries, all that, there's no basis in fact. It's based in mental illness and an ideology. And yet, people like Mamdani are continuing to advocate for harming children. It's just unbelievable. I don't know how he rationalizes this. I think it's just another political move to pander to people who are still sucked into this ideology, but it's unforgivable.
1: Well, I think it is too. And frankly, Maria, I kind of wish that people, especially people like you, are advocating for the kids. I want to go after the hospitals and the doctors through their either risk management or their insurance, their liability insurance coverage, because I can't believe that there aren't insurance companies out there looking at this whole mess and saying, we're looking at decades of lawsuits. They're going to be brought against the doctors, against the clinics, against the hospitals, and everybody else involved in that entire thing when a lot of these young men and women come back as men and women and say, you mutilated me when I was a teenage kid, and now you're going to have to pay. Isn't that what the liability insurance companies are anticipating? And if not, why not?
2: Well, yeah, no, it is, and that's exactly what's starting to happen. Unfortunately, the wheels of policy move pretty slowly, and we're just starting to see the lawsuits coming to the front, you know, like Chloe Cole suing Kaiser Permanente and getting a settlement in her favor. I mean, yeah, this is what's coming. This is absolutely what's happening. It may sound cynical to say, you know, we've said all along this is what it's going to take is the lawsuits and the insurance companies seeing how they're being fleeced to get this turned around. But, you know, doing this to kids is horrific. But one of the things a lot of people say, and you said it too, it's rational, and I agree with you to some point, is adults should be able to do, you know, what they want. But what we're seeing so much is even kids who are, and I call them kids because I have kids ranging in age from 18 to 23. They're technically adults, but they go up to college 18, 19, 20. They've already got mental health issues, and they've gotten sucked into the gender ideology, and they're going and having surgeries done. And the doctors are raking in money hand over fist. So, yeah, you get the kids, you get them medicalized young, they're medicalized for life. But everybody who goes through these procedures, almost to a person, is going to have long-term medical care needs. And that's money. That's money.
1: And they're going to, some of them are going to deeply regret what happened. Chloe Cole, who we've talked to on this show, is a good example of that, where this is pushed on you when you're too young to give real, true consent. because I don't know how anybody thinks a child can actually give meaningful consent to something that's as life-changing as this and not anticipate that in 5 years or 10 years or 15 years, when you deeply regret what happened and you decide, I want to be set right as best I can, that you're going to go right to court and you're going to go against these people for the things that were done to you as a child. And since the medical system has always cared a lot about informed consent and consent itself, how is it they're ignoring consent when it comes to something this big?
2: Yeah, this has really been rolled out systematically in a very political way. And the whole informed consent, that's a really good question. People who have been through this have said, I was not given true informed consent. In fact, there's a doctor right here in D.C. He advertises on his website that he does 100 vaginoplasties a year. That's one almost every 3 days. That is amputating a young man's genitals and creating a faux vagina. And this doctor says right on his website that the vagina is functional and aesthetic. I quote, No, they're not. It's an open wound. People who've been through this surgery have to dilate that wound for the rest of their lives because the body's trying to close it up. It doesn't belong there. They report incontinence. I don't want to go too far into this to really gross out your listeners.
1: Oh, you know what, Maria? I got to tell you, if you dissuade one person from doing it, I wouldn't mind you being as blunt as you have to be, because I think parents should understand what this is going to do to the kids. And they think they're doing it out of concern for their kids. I don't think they realize in some cases they may be nearly destroying their own children.
2: Well, parents are being manipulated by this lie. Would you rather have a live daughter, dead son, or vice versa?
1: No.
2: There's nothing to support that. Finland just came out with a study. They looked at over 2,000 people over 25 years who'd been through this care. And no, they're much more likely to be suicidal after getting these interventions. And the same thing came out of Sweden. So, yeah, parents, stand firm. When you hear that that threat, live son or dead daughter, you know that you're being manipulated. That is
1: absolutely right. Maria Keffler is a former middle and high school teacher. Maria, we appreciate the time. She's co-founder of Advocates Protecting Children. By the way, I want you to picture this. A for sale sign shows up in your front yard, but it's not your house being sold. It's you. Your name, your phone number, your address, your medical records, how much money you make. 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
6: Now, how goes it with the great Gildersleeve? 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
16: Hey, welcome back to the Lars Larson Show. I'll get to your calls in just a second, but I want to mention this. Are thousands of questionable ballots going to slip through Georgia's voting system? Secretary of State Brad Raffensperger disputes that claim, but what does the data actually say? Well, the Center Square, which I think is a good journalistic organization, the centersquare.com, says the Secretary of State refuses to even look at the figures that project about 30,000 possible residency violations generated by longtime data analysts at the request of the Center Square. Georgia's voting system could allow tens of thousands of potentially illegal ballots to be cast next month by people who no longer live at their address of record. Now, that's according to an elections data analyst. He's warning the state of Georgia, don't do it. The state's election office says the federal law should be changed to make that easier to prevent, but then refused to look at the data. Fact is, if the states are in charge of the elections and the Constitution puts that responsibility right there, it is the job of the states to watch who's registered, who gets a ballot, and who gets a chance to vote. If you got 30,000 possible phony votes, they need to be eliminated, and the states are on the front line for that. To your calls now on a First Amendment Friday, let's go to Dennis, who's a naysayer. Hey, Dennis, what do you and I disagree about that makes you a naysayer?
17: Well, you made the comment that doctors are concerned about that they're informing their patients. I'm going to have to disagree. I am a rare disease patient. I have had numerous doctors who have run medical tests on me without my consent or informed consent, I should say. I've had it where they put me into hypothermic state and didn't give me the information that they were going to be doing that test because they were afraid I wouldn't show up, and they wanted the data.
16: Well, hold on. Dennis, in that case, did you bring any kind of legal action against your doctors for doing something to you without your consent?
17: So when you...

0: have a rare disease, and I'm literally one of six.
1: I understand.
0: Where do you find a doctor that will then treat you when you've sued somebody?
1: That's not what I asked.
0: Lawyers tell
1: what
0: me,
1: I'm asking
0: yeah,
1: is, if a doctor does something to you without your consent, which is illegal, it's also malpractice, why would you not take action against that? Unless, of course, you don't object to having that medical treatment done, which it sounds like you didn't. Right?
0: I did object to how they did it, because they left me in a state where I was not able to function after the test.
1: And in that case, I would have taken legal action against the doctors, or at the very least said, you will not do any more procedures on me without my consent. Now, if they're doing it to kids, I don't see any way that a doctor can claim that a child of 14 or 15 has given informed consent, especially when it comes to things like removal of a body part, removal of your breasts for a young girl, or removal of your penis for a teenage boy. How in the world could anybody say the consent of a 14 or 15-year-old is sufficient to let a doctor do that? Let's go to Dan. Hey, Dan, welcome to the program. What's on your mind?
2: Thank you, Lars. This is about that woke stuff. Okay.
1: The woke stuff, meaning the transgender stuff?
2: Yeah. Your 14-year-old girl comes to school and she says, Mom, Dad, there was a boy in our locker room after PE taking a shower with us.
1: Yeah.
2: And that's what's happening. How
1: I know.
2: Can that be allowed?
1: It can be allowed only because in certain states, about 20 of them, the most liberal states in America, run by Democrats, they're going to say it's okay because he identifies as a girl. Therefore, he can shower with the girls. And the fact that school boards tolerate it, cities and counties tolerate it, state legislatures tolerate it, when you get some intolerance for that, and you say, we're no longer going to allow children, girls, to be exposed to this kind of thing, only then are you going to find this problem fixed, unfortunately. Let's go to Don. Hey, Don, it's First Amendment Friday. What's on your mind?
3: Hello, Lars. How are you today?
1: I'm doing quite well for a First Amendment Friday. Thanks for asking.
3: I called to express a little bit of frustration and to sound off, if I may, a little bit.
1: You got to get to it, though, because it's First Amendment Friday, so don't dilly-dally.
3: Right.
1: What's the point you want to make?
3: Okay. I want to make a point that the Republicans are not using their full quiver, if you want to use a term, against the Democrats on this year's election. They should be telling what the Democrats have done for the last 6 years of violating. I accuse every single Democrat in Congress of violating their oath of office.
1: Okay, but tell us what it is. Tell us what the thing is that's breaking the rules. Don, you got to get to the point. What are you saying that the Republicans ought to be saying?
3: Well, they're not, one thing, telling about the showing the Democrats sitting on their tuchus when President Trump asked them to stand for the American citizen. They sat there stone cold dead and basically flipped off America. So they put the illegals, those who invaded this country, ahead of U.S. citizens.
1: And that is absolutely shameful. And Don, you're right. Republicans ought to be reminding voters of all that. Let's go to Tom in Nevada listening on KKFT. Hey, Tom, thanks for listening. What's on your mind today?
4: Thank you, Lars. It's about Medicaid for all. Some people claim they want that.
1: Terrible idea.
4: Your last guest is I got many reasons why I don't, but your last guest brings up an incredible point that should hit both sides of the aisle, whichever way you want. Medicaid for all means that the government's going to pay for your health care, but say there's a conservative in office and they say, no, there's not going to be any gender-affirming care. Well, the liberals would scream. Now, on the other hand, I would be conservative and I would not like to have to pay for our kids to be gender-affirmed.
1: I agree. And you're talking about Medicaid or Medicare? You're talking about Medicaid, insurance for the poor, and that Medicaid for all means you would try to cover everybody within a given state by state-funded medical care, right?
4: Yeah, that's what I meant if I said something else.
1: Yep.
4: Yes, that
1: no,
4: is
1: no.
4: It.

0: No, you said Medicaid, and really, I think that people should really be paying attention to this, because Tom, when you say I want to hand over everybody within a given state by state funded medical care, right?
1: Yeah, that's what I meant if I said something else.
0: Yep.
1: Yes, that
0: no,
1: is
0: no,
1: it.
0: No. You said Medicaid, and really, I think that people should really be paying attention to this.

0: the moon. But is there any enterprise? For instance, I usually give the following examples. Is Amtrak run well? No, they lose billions. How about the post office? No, they lose billions. How about the local DMV? Every once in a while you get a good one, but most of the time you don't. So when you say when the government runs enterprises, do they usually run them very inefficiently and very expensively? Is that the case?
1: Absolutely. You're preaching to the choir.
0: See, and I figured I would be, but I just want to remind people when they say, oh, let's have Medicaid for all. Do you know what the doctors would tell you? They'd say, when it comes to Medicaid or Medicare, we usually get paid 60 or 70 cents on the dollar. And that's how the government says they're going to save money, by paying your doctor less than his full fee to actually do the treatment for you. And if anybody thinks that that is going to be an attractive way to deliver medicine, talk to the folks who are on Medicare right now, and you'll find out. Back in a moment. You got the Lars Larson Show.

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2: But American advisors and refueling tankers are already back involved in Saudi bombing runs. Will America get dragged into yet another dispute in the Middle East? I thought we'd talk about that with Anel Sheline, who is a research fellow at the Quincy Institute and a former U.S. State Department foreign affairs officer. Ms. Sheline, welcome to the program. How are you?
3: Doing well. Thank you for having me.
2: Can you roll this out for my audience and just assume all of us are, I would say I read as much as I can, but my attention span is a little bit spread pretty widely these days. What in the world's going on in Yemen, and what do we need to do to help with this, and should the United States be involved in this at all?
3: Yeah, so as you acknowledge, the situation in Yemen, there are a lot of moving parts. So I think I would first just say or reiterate what you said, that U.S. re-engagement in the Yemen war would risk dragging the U.S. into yet another unnecessary war in the Middle East. And I would emphasize that Trump was right to not reinitiate airstrikes against the Houthis, also known as Ansar al-Allah. But as you said, he has sent already approximately 200 military and intelligence advisors. He's restarted mid-air refueling for Saudi planes dropping bombs on Yemen. And given the way we know things tend to work in Washington, it probably won't be too long before either Netanyahu or the defense industry or Mohammed bin Salman convinces him to start dropping bombs on Yemen directly.
2: Okay, but could we keep our involvement at the stage it's at this point and say to the Saudis, we'll help you out in this way, but we're not getting more involved than that? Where's the pressure point to say, no, we need you to up your involvement and make it a direct involvement instead of simply assisting the Saudis?
3: Yes. I mean, I think that is where we are at the moment. I've been pleasantly surprised that Trump has thus far stood by this position. I think it probably reflects the fact, and listeners may recall, that Trump launched Operation Rough Rider soon after returning to office in March of 2025, and it was extremely expensive and also just ineffective. The Houthis have only gotten stronger over time, and thus far an air campaign has not had the impact of deterring them. So again, I think thus far Trump has said, look, they're only targeting Saudi ships going through the Bab al-Mandeb Strait. They're not targeting American ships. This isn't our fight.
2: Not anymore, right?
3: Certainly. So before this starts to get into deeper history. So people may recall, in the aftermath of October 7th, the Houthis started attacking Israeli ships in the Red Sea. And initially, President Biden launched Operation Prosperity Guardian. And then Trump really took that up when he came into office and launched Operation Rough Rider, attacking Houthi positions. And part of why this was ineffective is the group Ansar al-Allah arose. Essentially, it came out of a group called the Believing Youth, which was a Zaydi Shia group that emerged in the 1990s in response to efforts at proselytism from Saudi Arabia. Saudi Arabia was trying to spread Wahhabism, its form of Islam, into this traditionally Zaydi Shia area of Yemen, and there was resistance to that. People didn't like this form of proselytism. They didn't like someone, you know, telling them they should change their religion. So there was this originated as somewhat of a nationalist movement in addition to a religious movement, and eventually became stronger. And the sort of the Yemeni central government fought a series of wars attacking what by that point had become the Houthi militia or the Ansar Allah movement. And they were unsuccessful. And then in the context of the Arab Spring, so this was, if people recall, in 2011, where you had various Arab governments fall as a result of popular protests. In Yemen, it took a little longer, but their long-term president finally stepped down in 2012. And that started this process whereby Yemen was hopefully going to transition to democracy. Instead, what happened was the Houthis swept in and took over the capital city of Sana'a, and they have held Sana'a and controlled not the majority of territory in Yemen, but they control the territory where the majority of the Yemeni people live, sort of
2: okay,
3: the fertile area.
2: Let me ask you something. I'm talking to Nell Schelein, who is a research fellow at the Quincy Institute. So if Yemen was on its way to democracy, and I think the United States is friendly toward democracies, and then the Houthis, who I consider terrorists, sweep in and they deny democracy to the people of Yemen. Isn't that something that should be opposed?
3: Well, so this is what Saudi Arabia certainly said in 2015. So the Houthis took over the capital city of Sana'a in the fall of 2014, and the government that had been effectively, it was supposed to be an interim government, kind of while Yemen figured out, you know, their again, this sort of painful, not painful, but a long and extended yeah. process of democratization. That interim president, who was supposed to just have a 2-year term, was forced to flee from the capital. First, he fled to the city of Aden, or Aden on the
2: I think it's
3: Gulf,
2: Aden.
3: The coast.
2: Yeah.
3: Well, Aden in English. And then he fled to Saudi Arabia. And so he asked for Saudi help to help him regain control of the capital city and the rest of Yemen. And so the Saudis launched a war in 2015. That was an Arab coalition. They were very heavily backed by the UAE and other countries as well. And so for 7 years, the Saudis and these other Arab countries bombed Yemen. And people may remember horrifying images coming out of Yemen around kind of 2019, 2020, 2021. I mean, it was the world's largest humanitarian crisis at the time because the Saudis were starving Yemen. They were trying to weaken the Houthis by basically engaging in collective punishment. And so UNICEF, I remember their estimate as of 2021 was that over 200,000 children under the age of 5 had starved to death.
2: Unbelievable. Anel, I'm going to have to break it off, but that's Anel Schelein. She is a research fellow at the Quincy Institute and a former U.S. State Department foreign affairs officer. Ms. Schelein, we appreciate your time. By the way, you may not remember every time that you toss and turn and wake up too hot, but I bet your body does. 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
10: From ABC News, I'm Wayne Cabot. Now in the nighttime darkness, you can still hear it, the hum of generators rumbling across the Florida Panhandle. Folks getting ready for another day of cleaning up from a hurricane. ABC's Leslie Lopez in Pensacola.
11: You see the lightning?
12: The storm turning deadly this weekend. Four people have died. According to officials, two killed in Alabama and two people killed inside their homes in Florida.
13: A lot of trees knocked down. A lot of hazards. There may be still power lines knocked down. We may see flooding from some of these rivers over the next day, two, 3 days.
12: The remnants of Isaias is barreling north.
10: And there were twisters in North Carolina. President Trump's surprise Sunday announcement, Russia and Ukraine agreeing to stop attacking each other's energy plants, apparently was a surprise to Russia, which continued to attack. ABC's Patrick Reval.
14: Ukrainian officials say Russia has struck a thermal power plant in the eastern city of Kharkiv after President Trump had announced this energy ceasefire between Russia and Ukraine. Trump earlier in a post said both countries had agreed to stop attacks on energy infrastructure with immediate effect. But Ukraine's President Zelensky says he was surprised by Trump's announcement, learning about it on social media.
10: And the president now saying he may help the Saudis fight the Houthis after strikes killed an American this weekend. Gas prices are going down in North Carolina. Actually, it's the gas tax, 41 cents being suspended for 8 weeks, signed by Governor Josh Stein.
15: Stein's signature means that North Carolina drivers will soon see relief at the pump in the form of what legislators are calling a gas tax holiday. But it still could be a few days before North Carolina drivers actually notice that price difference at their local stations. That's because gas stations typically buy fuel every 2 to 4 days. So when they last filled up and how often they go through supply will impact timing.
10: And we'll see if the prices do go down 41 cents. As expected, with the gas tax going away, Sean Coffey with our ABC affiliate. 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
1: If you plan to vote this year or already have, why? What's the main thing motivating you? Registered voters in a new Reuters Ipsos poll say it's the cost of living, hands down. 50% saying that's driving how they'll vote in the congressional midterm. Specifically, health care, the top thing voters want Congress to prioritize. Then gasoline, food, and housing. On those things, voters trust Democrats over Republicans in double digits. President Trump says people should vote as if he's on the ballot, but most say they plan to vote for specific candidates rather than based on how they feel about Trump, 59% to 29%. A former Republican is running as a Democrat in traditionally red Kansas and is very close in the polls in the Senate race against Republican incumbent Roger Marshall. He's Adam Hamilton, a pastor, and explained on ABC this week.
2: I voted for people on both sides, and I'm proud to be a Democrat, but what matters to me more than the letter behind your name is who you are, what you stand for, your character. And I think there's a lot of people like that in our state.
1: The Pope is heading for surgery in the next few days to remove a nodule on his lung. Leo didn't say if it was cancerous or benign. He said it was found early, and he asked for prayers. College football has a new number one. Georgia is back on top of the AP Top 25 after beating Alabama. The former number one Texas fell to Oklahoma in the Red River rivalry game. Wayne Cabot, ABC News.
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13: 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A shout out to our friends in Atlantic, North Carolina, who catch great talk radio all day on WTKF. That's FM 107.1, and you can find my show there Monday through Friday as well on WTKF. Our poll on X today. Should Americans be able to watch the execution of the Fort Hood shooter, that's Nidal Hassan, who's scheduled to be executed on December the 3rd? My answer to that is yes. Donald Trump's administration has announced that the Secretary of Defense, Pete Hegseth, has said that people will be able to watch, if they choose, the live stream of the execution of the Fort Hood shooter by firing squad on December 3rd. Now, do I think that everybody should be forced to watch it? Of course not. Do I think everybody should be able to watch it? I think that's a plus to our system of justice that says we're not ashamed or embarrassed by anything we do in our system of justice. And if we are,

0: We should go back and change it. But in this case, this guy went in and murdered 13 people in Fort Hood, Texas, and he did it in 2009. So it's been about 17 years. It's about time they got around to punching his ticket. And when they do, they're going to do it with a firing squad, and it's going to be live streamed. So should Americans be able to watch it? I would answer that one yes. You can answer it any way you like. 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I joined more than a decade ago. 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On a First Amendment Friday, let's go first to the great state of Idaho, listening on KIDO, and talk to Paul. Hey, Paul, welcome to the program. What's on your mind?
1: Thanks for taking my call. You got three topics in there I could speak on. I'm going to stick with the original.
0: Go right ahead.
1: I said I would. It has to do with the obvious, if it wasn't so obvious before, the obvious fact that Barack Hussein, and I underline Hussein Obama, is actually an Islamist. He's helping that guy up there in Detroit, Michigan, to become the next senator from there.
0: Oh, El Sayed.
1: Speaking on, yep, his behalf, on his behalf.
0: Yep.
1: And there's just too many other things. Giving $2 billion to the Iranians to not further the nuclear program, but to slow it down. So it would take longer. That was my understanding of him giving them the money. And neither of it worked. They went ahead, they forged ahead to get more bombs and more of the necessities that it needed.
0: Now, do you remember all the things when he was in office? Do you remember all the things Obama said about how key Muslims were to America's space program, about how the future of America and its history could not be where it is without the impact of Islam? I think he was an Islamist, as you say, and I think that's exactly, you're exactly right on that, and that's why he's taking the side of El Sayed up in Michigan.
1: Yep, I agree with that 100%.
0: Sadly, that's about the biggest contribution that Barack Obama has been involved in. But that's what he does, and he's not much use. He didn't produce much when he was president, and his post-presidency, he hasn't done much for America. But boy, has it been good for Barack Obama, and of course, for Michelle Obama, too. Our email of the day, and this one's a tough one, it's a naysayer. Jim writes in, Jim Greenfield. Lars, I'm sure that Senator Elizabeth Warren, that's Pocahontas, joins you in cheering on J.D. Vance's anti-business assault on Microsoft's worker visa program. One thing J.D. and Warren, and apparently you as well, can't abide is businesses trying to maximize profits by hiring the best qualified workers at the lowest market prices. The Trump administration hasn't figured out yet that if you want to bring manufacturing to the U.S., it doesn't make sense to deport workers. And how do you think companies will respond if you don't allow them to import and hire here in the U.S. the most cost effective workers? Answer, they'll move their manufacturing operations abroad to where the workers have been deported. And then Donald Trump and JD will accuse them of outsourcing. How about this instead? Encourage skilled foreign workers, especially smart people with degrees in technology, to legally immigrate to the U.S. Then they become part of our economy. They spend their earnings here, helping other businesses grow, and they help us win the worldwide technology competition. They also pay taxes that'll postpone the impending collapse of Social Security and Medicare. American workers don't need to lose their jobs to foreigners. However, they may need to accept lower wages to reflect the true market value of their skills. Tech workers in the U.S. should not be expecting to get paid $100 an hour for the same work that equally skilled workers in India get $30 an hour. That's how free markets work, signed Jim Greenfield. I got to tell you something. I'm going to tear this email apart, and I'll tell you why. Number one. He suggests that somehow I'm on the side of Senator Elizabeth Warren, otherwise known

0: as Pocahontas, I'm not. But I do agree with J.D. Vance when he says that Microsoft abuses the H-1B visa program. I believe that J.D. Vance is right. And there are things I do disagree with J.D. Vance on. That is not one of them. Why? Because Microsoft has chosen to use a system to bring in foreign workers and then replace American workers. And apparently Jim Greenfield thinks that this is somehow a race to the bottom. That somehow American workers need to say we have the most skilled workforce in the world and that we should expect our workers to get paid less, $30 an hour. That's $60,000 a year. Most of the people who are doing the kind of blue-collar work out there for which we should all value, but they're making well over $30 an hour. And should tech workers be able to make $100 an hour, which is roughly $200,000 a year? Yeah, I think tech workers should be able expecting to do that. If Jim somehow thinks that it's going to be a race to the bottom and that the fastest country to get its worker wages down, that is not the way for America to succeed. I don't think it makes any sense at all. But, Jim, thanks very much. Send those emails to talk@LarsLarsen.com. And then picture this, a for sale sign in your front yard. But it's not your house that's being sold. It's actually you, your name, your phone number, your address, your medical records, how much money you make. 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
6: Hey, welcome back to The Lars Larson Show. Can you imagine this? Two Hollywood A-listers drop F-bombs on President Trump at a voting rally. Does celebrity rage actually win votes, or does it have a tendency to drive them away? Actually, I don't use profanity. I try to avoid profanity as much as I possibly can. I stopped most swear words 20-plus years ago, and I've always felt good about it. When I hear swear words from other people, it usually suggests to me that they don't have much of an argument, but that's just me. So, now that we'd ask Jeffrey Dickens, who's Director of Media Analysis at the Media Research Center's Newsbusters. Jeffrey, welcome back to the program. How are you?
7: I'm doing great. Thanks for having me on the show.
6: So what does it mean when these A-listers start dropping F-bombs on President Trump? Is this just trying, playing to the crowd or what?
7: It's playing to the crowd. I think they're going for shock value. I mean, this is, you got to remember, these are leftists. This is kind of their natural language to be vulgar. So this past week, there was something called Protect the Vote event, and you had Robert De Niro and Mark Ruffalo basically saying, they both kind of said in so many words, tell Trump to keep your, I know this is radio, F-ing hands off our vote. So I try to keep it as clean as possible there. I appreciate that, and
6: Jeffrey, yeah. The FCC appreciates it as well. Thank you for that.
7: Yes. It's part of our worst of the week, worst media quote of the week, that we do on a weekly basis. We have three quotes, and then people can choose the worst of, the other person we have is Michelle Cottle, who's the New York Times opinion writer.
6: I gotta tell you, Jeffrey, this is my favorite. So tell my audience what it is.
7: Oh, I'll just say it. So they were talking about the Cornell, rape case or situation. Yep. On ABC's This Week, and she says, we can go to the president for this one, referring to the rape case. I mean, we are in a moment in this culture where the glorification of being thuggish and swaggering and mistreating women is kind of making you a cool kid. So Trump's at fault for rape on college campuses? What?
6: Not only that, but I mean, because there are so many people, Jeffrey, who call my show every week. They hate Trump. They're seminar callers, and they'll say, well, he's a convicted. And I said, no, never been accused of that. Well, he's a convicted rapist. No, never been accused of that. Never been accused of that. Well, he's gone to Epstein Island. No, even the biggest haters out there don't say he went there. And by the way, the Cornell 7 gang rape, called a gang rape by the young lady who engaged in the gang rape, and said it was all consensual, by the way, but it happened during Joe Biden. It happened after Joe Biden had been in the White House for 3 years. So how does it go back to Donald Trump?
7: Yeah, I know. That's what's so absurd. I think if I were to have a vote, and I do have a vote, anyone can vote, I think I would pick Michelle.
6: Even
7: Collier,
6: illegal aliens can vote these days.
7: So. That's right. Because De Niro and Russell, I mean, let's be honest. Okay, they're very talented actors in their own right, but they're just trying to find they're trying to be relevant again. And it's sad. It's just
6: You know, I think it is too, because Jeffrey, I got to tell you something. There are few actors that I've enjoyed more as an actor than De Niro, right? And it galls me that the guy's political opinions are absolute battery acid, and it just drives me crazy that he is just so over the top when it comes to politics that he makes himself objectionable through that, even though he is a decent actor.
7: Right, and I wish that more people would take more people in the entertainment industry follow the example of, you know, the Dear Dolly Parton we just lost.
6: Yeah.
7: Who everyone loved. I wonder why everyone loved her. Because she never interjected politics into her entertainment or went out of her way to make people feel, call the president a dumbass like Mark Ruffalo does here.
6: Well, and Jeffrey, I'm talking to Jeffrey Dickens from Newsbusters and the Media Research Center. Dolly Parton in all the samba, I never got the chance to interview her. We asked for interviews with her, you know, 20 years ago, never got them. She was very, very popular and very tough to get. But there were lots and lots of sound bites of her avoiding, like the plague, taking a political position on almost anything. And she was very open about it, saying, I'm not going to go there. And I thought that was smart. I mean, there was somebody who actually wrote a book, the woman I replaced on my national talk show, who wrote a book called Shut Up and Sing, which I think is great advice for people who are either in sports or in music or entertainment or anything else. Just do what the public loves you for and keep your politics to yourself. Why not?
7: Yeah, and you know, it's look at the success Dolly had, and just it's you don't need to, and at a minimum. The way I was raised is you don't have to agree with the politics of the president, but you should respect the office.
6: Yeah.
7: And I just feel like there's just so much disrespect of the office in itself. And it's just like these sports teams that don't go to the White House because Trump's in office. It's like, it's an honor, regardless who's there anyway.
6: Well, in one of these quotes you've got, we've got to make him a lame duck. Well, he is a lame duck. Isn't a lame duck somebody who's finishing out their final term? He's there. He's got 2 years left to go. And this is Ruffalo again. We have to stop his policies now. Well, you can't stop his policies. He's president for 2 more years. What are you suggesting, Mark Ruffalo? And he says, another 2 years from this, and who knows what he'll be doing. He's calling to throw Democrats out of the country, and he means it. Well, actually, I don't know, Jeffrey, have you seen a single soundbite where Donald Trump says we should take people who are registered as Democrats and throw them out of the United States? Because I can't remember one like that. Can you?
7: Never happened. Never happened. Yeah. So, but you know, we're talking about the media here and the media elitist media. They'll make it up. I mean, look what they did this last week with the Trump talking about we got to protect our cities.
6: Oh, about Los Angeles and San Diego?
7: Yeah. And the media made out that he was threatening San Diego and L.A. And it's just like, it doesn't matter what he says or doesn't say, they'll make it up or they'll twist it.
6: And I'll tell you what, Jeffrey, on that one, when even CNN's fact checker has to fact check CNN and say, no, that's not what he said, when the CNN fact checker is agreeing with us and saying that's not what Donald Trump said, you know it's probably time to shut up. That is Jeffrey Dickens. He's with the Media Research Center and Newsbuster. Jeffrey, thank you very much. 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
1: Hey, welcome back to the Lars Larson Show. It's First Amendment Friday, and I have to admit, I have a dog in the fight on this next subject. I own pistols, I own rifles, I own shotguns, I own various kinds of firearms, even some AOWs, any other weapon. Now, what do I think when I hear that a sheriff has banned red dot sights, got some of those, pistol lights, got a few of those, for concealed carry, and now has apparently decided to back down, which is a good result. But how in the world does somebody believe, even as a sheriff, that they have the ability to invent new rules? I thought we'd talk about that with Costas Moros, who is Director of Research and Education at the Second Amendment Foundation, which I think does very good work. Costas, welcome back to the program.
2: Lars, it's great to be on again. Thanks for having me.
1: So tell me about this California sheriff that apparently thought he, I think it's a he, could actually write new additions to the rules, in this case, in the state of California.
2: Yeah, so Contra Costa County, population of over 1 million people, by the way, had implemented rules saying that on their carry guns, you cannot have a red dot, you cannot have a weapon-mounted light, and you cannot carry 1911 or 2011 single-action-only pistols. So that's wiping out a lot of the most common stuff people carry, either in attachments or in terms of the 1911, which is a extremely popular and historic platform. So, that was the rules that he had in effect for years now.
1: And by the way, I've got some 1911s as well, and I like that gun. I think it's a fantastic gun. But tell me, whatever gave the sheriff the idea that he could write these rules? You know, I guess he's not a member of the legislature. He's not the legislature. He's not the law-writing body for the state of California, or probably even for his own county. So what gave him the idea that he could do this?
2: Well, this is California, so when a sheriff, because sheriffs issue carry permits in California, we do it at the county and chief of police level or the sheriff level, they are not issued at the state level.
1: Right.
2: So when sheriffs make up their own rules, normally in a good pro-gun, pro-Second Amendment state, the state attorney general would come in and say, no, you can't do that. But our state attorney general has no interest in ever doing something like that, so the sheriffs effectively get to do what they want. But we still sued them along those grounds because we can still try and enforce the Constitution, even if Attorney General Bonta will not.
1: Well, and in fact, in this case, you had a very good result. And I'm always glad to see a result where you bring a lawsuit, but you don't actually have to go to court. And in this case, am I right, you didn't end up having to go to court to get the right result?
2: Correct. We filed the lawsuit just a few months ago, and before they even filed an answer, they basically approached us and said, why don't we work this out? And we said, yes, of course, why don't we? As a result now, in terms of a settlement, they will repeal those rules. Now, because it's a settlement, we didn't get 100% of everything we want. So the only catch is they will require those who want a red dot or a light to qualify with it when they get their permit. So when you do your shooting qualification, you have to have those items attached if you want them allowed. In fact, I think they're even going to do nighttime qualifications for the lights, which I think is extremely silly. But if that's what they want to do, fine. I hope someone shows up with night vision. I think that'd be very funny.
1: I got to tell you something, Costas, you know, I'm always inclined to compare this kind of nonsense when law enforcement decides to do it or when legislatures do it to the old poll tests that they did of voters back in the day to block black Americans from voting. They said, oh, yeah, you can vote. First, you have to take a test before you get to exercise your constitutional right to vote. You've got to take a test and you have to pay a tax. And this is what they do with guns, is they say, yes, you have a constitutional right, but before you can actually exercise it, take a test. If you don't pass the test, you don't get your rights, and pay a fee. And if you don't pay the fee, you don't get your rights. Do you think the Democrats and all recognize that this is the same kind of thing that they did to deny the constitutional rights of black Americans decades ago?
2: Oh, absolutely. I mean, one of our other lawsuits, I think I've talked about it on one of the prior time I was on your show, but we sued Santa Clara County because getting a permit there costs $2,000
1: yep.
2: in total expense. to exercise a constitutional right. And when Santa Clara was enacting those fees, it wasn't just us, the gun rights groups, that showed up to oppose it at the county council meeting. The local chapter of the NAACP showed up and said, this is going to hurt our members. And the response from the county council, the council there, they were a little embarrassed, but they said, oh, we'll monitor it. And if it does disproportionately affect people, then we'll reconsider these fees. But what does that mean? They're going to decide by race whether you get low or high fees? That doesn't make sense either, right? So, yes, they are just copying these Jim Crow tactics to undermine the Second Amendment. I mean, you see it in Chuck Schumer complaining about the SAVE Act. Meanwhile, NYPD requires everything the SAVE Act requires and way more to get a carry permit in New York City. So they definitely treat these rights as different, for sure.
1: I'm talking to Costas Moros, who's director of legal research for the Second Amendment Foundation. Let me ask you about something else, because this came up actually from a caller, that the attorney general has decided that the DOJ is not going to appeal a decision made by, I think it was the Fifth District Court down in Texas, that said that certain parts of the National Firearms Act were unenforceable. What does all that mean?
2: Sure. So we actually just got guidance today from the ATF. This is one of SAF's cases, the Jensen case. And we won at the district court level, challenging, our lawsuit challenged the registration provision as to short barrel rifles, short barrel shotguns, and suppressors, because our argument was, now that the tax is $0, well, registration historically only existed to make sure you paid the tax. So there was no grounds to require registration anymore, and the district court agreed with us, and the Trump administration decided not to appeal. So today, the ATF issued guidance confirming all that, and they said, on the federal level, you will no longer be required to register when you purchase an SBR, SBS, or suppressor. However, your listeners should be aware, like, for example, I'm in California, sadly, and we have a state-level ban on these items, and other states don't have a ban, but they do require NFA registration through their state laws. All that will still apply. This only in respect to federal law.
1: Hold on, Costas. I'm trying to wrap my head around this. I'm not a lawyer, but
2: sure.
1: How can a state tell you have to register with under the NFA and a federal requirement when the federal government is not making you register under the NFA?
2: Well, because the state laws as they are written, and some of them are pretty confusing even for lawyers, by the way, but as they are written, they will say something like, you may possess this item if it is registered under the provisions of the National Firearms Act. And because of that, the ATF today confirmed that they will still leave the registration process up as an optional thing for the people in those states to be able to still have these items. We're hoping these legislators, now that they've seen what happened, will move to change these laws to repeal these requirements in those states, so to simplify things.
1: Let's hope so. Costas, thank you very much. That's Costas Moros, who's director of legal research at the Second Amendment Foundation. By the way, I've told you before that everybody talks about those weight loss injections because the results are dramatic. I'll give you that about the GLP-1s. They work by lowering your blood sugar and reducing your appetite. But what if you want to lose weight, but you don't want those painful weekly injections, especially when you hear about some of the intense side effects of the GLP-1s? That's why Dr.

0: 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If you've been meaning to get that free copy of The Secret War on Cash, now's the time to do it. 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

0: 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Hi, this is WKBK's Dan Mitchell. 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
2: Imagine this. Your daughter is running track and field, and then one day, they are told, she and another teammate are told, you're going to be running against a biological boy. The woke folks, the popular folks today, would call that a transgender girl, meaning a boy who's running and pretending to be a girl. And they say, no, we're not going to do that. They start the race and then simply walk off the track in protest. I think that's the right thing to do. I think it's putting a bit of the responsibility on the young girl student rather than on the adults who are making this transgender nonsense happen. But then it gets even worse because the girl's daughter, father shows up, Joel Retzloff, who joins me now. Mr. Retzloff, welcome to the program. How are you?
3: I'm great. How are you?
2: Not too bad. Now, you decided that what your daughter was doing was right, and you came to speak out in favor of what she was doing, and you found yourself charged with a crime. Can you tell my audience how that happened?
3: Well, I'm not sure it's considered a crime until I go back, but I have been trespassed, meaning that I can no longer go to Camas school grounds. That was a result of holding up a sign that basically said, XX, compete with XX, keep it fair. And I was told within just a few seconds of holding up the sign that I needed to leave. I asked why I needed to leave, and I was told that according to the rules, no signage except for school flags were allowed. And I said, well, if I put the sign away, can I stay? And they said, okay. And they continued to kind of mill around my area, but I remained there and watched the racing. Once my daughter had her protest and walked off the race, I decided to let myself out because they had asked me to leave, and I did so holding up my sign and chanted, keep boys out of girls' sports, as I walked to my car. I then drove by, and my friend held the sign out the window, and I honked my horn to get more attention. And at that time, there were no racers present, so I was not disrupting the race, but there were staff and adults and parents in the area at the time. And that's what got me trespassed. I admittedly did go through like a flaggers tape across that portion of the road. To me, my aim was to go there and peacefully protest quietly. I just wanted to hold my sign and make the issue known to all the folks that were in the area. Turns out it was extraordinarily obvious because this man was towering above all the women as he lined up to race.
2: This is the person who is described as a transgender runner, but a biological male who decided to run against girls and as a result is allowed into the race because he says he's a girl.
3: Yeah, I'm not sure what he says about the transgender status, but he has run 2 years of races as a boy, and he started the season racing as a boy and then switched to race with the girls. As to how he identifies or any of that, I have no idea. But he is a biological boy that has been racing as a boy and just decided to switch, and somehow that's okay.
2: I'm talking to Joel Retzloff, who's the father of one of the two girls who walked off the track in protest. And I guess what I'd wonder from you is that I've had people for the last few years as we've talked about this transgender business, and I've given people my own opinion as well. But I've said, look, when you tell me that you want the girls to walk off the field, at this point they may not have any other choice, but this is a problem created by adults. And I don't want to see the girls have to give up races or give up competition to be able to solve a problem that was created by adults. And adults

0: action, you know, to bend sports, both high school and college sports, in favor of a political cause, which I guess means a lot to the politicians, but to the girls it means they don't get to run a fair race. And that just seems highly unfair to me.
1: Thankfully, there is something we can do here in the state of Washington. We can get the vote out in a month and say yes to I-638, which will keep boys out of girls' sports.
0: Absolutely. So does the fact, I mean, has your daughter's coach had anything to say about this whole issue?
1: You know, we've had meetings with the staff of her high school, and they've been very respectful and kind, but they have basically explained that their hands are tied by the WIAA. The WIAA basically dictates the rules and the laws that they have to follow as a school. So, while they've been fairly passive, they also have their handcuffs on by the WIAA with what they can do.
0: Boy, it's a sad situation, but I'm glad to see, I mean, your daughter stood up for the right thing. Her teammate stood up for the right thing. And the only reason I said that you'd been criminally trespassed is they did say this is a criminal trespass. If you come back, you could face a criminal sanction if you set foot on the school grounds again. Is that the way you understand it?
1: That is the way I understand it. I am a soccer coach, and I've got games that are on CAMA school grounds that I will basically not be able to attend and coach, which means, you know, my actions, but also the actions of the CAMA schools will make those kids get punished as well for the situation. And Lars, I want to be clear that we have nothing against the whole trans thing. That's not what this is about. This is entirely about keeping sports fair for girls. So this is not anything directed at that boy. He can do whatever he wants on his own time, but I think it's unfair that he's competing against girls.
0: And see, I feel the same way because, Joel, I don't follow sports that closely myself, and my audience knows that. But I tell them when I see a situation like this, if this were about anybody else who is being treated in an inequitable way, if you said, we're not going to let black students run track and field, we're not going to let Hispanic students take part in this competition or that competition, we're not going to let boys do it or girls do it, or we're not going to let people of other faiths do it, I'd object for the same reason. Because somebody's got to stand up and object if you say, we're going to let an unfair competition happen. And especially when it comes to track and field. I had a guy ask me the other day, well, cite some of the examples of records that have been set. I said, well, for example, boys broke the 4-minute mile, or men broke the 4-minute mile, about 75 years ago. Girls and women never have. So if you want a hard line, it comes in track and field, where, you know, nothing against girls that they can't beat the 4-minute mile, but that's one of those hard barriers that they haven't been able to get past. And so if you say boys can run against girls, well, at the end of the day, boys can run faster than girls. So, Joel, I appreciate your time. That's Joel Resloff, who is the father of a girl who walked off the track, said, I'm not going to compete against a biological boy, and really made the kind of statement that should have been made by her coach, by her school board, by her superintendent, and by everybody else who represents her in her society. 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
8: From ABC News, I'm Wayne Cabot. The war will be over very quickly, and prices will go down a lot. That from President Trump at a Teller rally in Georgia, telling voters the rising gas prices is necessary to stop Iran from getting a nuclear weapon. Russia continued attacking Ukraine after President Trump claimed that the two nations agreed to an energy ceasefire. Ukraine's president saying he was surprised by Trump's announcement and had an answer to Trump's call for him to go.
9: Volodymyr Zelensky appeared on ABC's This Week, and he did acknowledge the president's call for elections in Ukraine.
10: Tell Putin, give us 2 months, 60 days of total ceasefire, 60 days, and we will organize elections.
9: Now, during that interview, Zelensky also floated the option of a ceasefire on energy. Ukraine would stop attacking Russian diesel facilities if Moscow agreed to stop striking Ukraine's electrical grid. And an hour after that interview aired, we saw the president on social media announcing that an energy ceasefire had been agreed upon between the parties.
8: And then the Russian strikes continued. Trump's threat of helping the Saudis fight the Houthis didn't stop the Houthis from new attacks on the Saudi airport over the weekend. Strikes left at least 13 dead, including an American. Generators still humming into a third night after the hurricane hit the Florida panhandle. The governor warning rivers may keep rising. ABC's Leslie Lopez is there.
11: We are just looking at so much destruction in the Pensacola area. We are concerned with how long it's going to take for power to be restored. But we do think that this was a very strong burst of wind that moved through this area since there's so much destruction right around here.
8: Prayers for the pontiff.
12: Now, there are encouraging signs. The first American pontiff saying the abnormality is in a very initial phase and well localized. Doctors plan to remove it in the coming days, and tests will then determine whether the nodule is benign or cancerous. The Vatican's telling us he's expected to spend about a week in the hospital.
8: That's Maggie Rooley, and you're listening to ABC News.
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8: Again, with the sewer people, three more popping out of a Manhattan manhole over the weekend. We may never know who they are or what they were doing down there.
4: By the time they arrived, police say those three men were gone. They got a call around 1 a.m., just before 1 a.m. this morning here on West 141st Street between Amsterdam and Broadway Avenues. Now, a similar scene just 2 days earlier on Friday on the Upper East Side. Five people, including four men and a woman, were spotted coming out of a manhole on East 82nd Street just after 2 a.m.
8: Proving the city never sleeps, ABC's Shanti Lan. Some who've been caught say that they were down there fishing for an

0: jewelry that might have dropped through storm grates. A federal judge in New York has ordered the Trump White House to stop running taxpayer-funded ads featuring the president, but the White House says there are no plans to reimburse the $20 million already spent. About Friday's mass killing in Erie, Pennsylvania, a man whose toddler was among the eight killed, saying the gunman was a grandfather who never seemed distressed or out of the ordinary, but Julius Windham says that calm demeanor was a front. Windham mourning his one-year-old daughter, Amariana, his pregnant mother, and the woman's five-year-old son, an unborn baby. The 45-year-old gunman took his own life, but he still do not have a motive. He was related to seven of the eight people killed. Flowers and stuffed animals are collecting outside the home. I'm Wayne Cabot, ABC News.
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12: Right now, ICE has an attention. 258 illegals that are not wanted for murder charges. Just in New York alone.
13: More than 250 illegal aliens wanted for murder. That is Mark Wayne Mullen. He is the Secretary of Homeland Security, and he was sounding off about what is going on in New York City. And why? Because in New York City, that city has literally thousands and thousands of criminals that it has locked up. It has them in custody, and all ICE wants is for them to hand over these illegal aliens and not release them back to the streets. And yet that's exactly what Secretary Mark Wayne Mullen is saying New York City is planning to do with thousands of those criminals. Listen to this.
12: In New York alone, since January 20th of 2025 to September of this year, we have leveled 14,766 detainers for the state of New York. That means individuals that are locked up, that have extensive criminal backgrounds, that the state of New York has in custody. We've asked for 14,766 detainers to be honored because these are illegals that should never be released back on the streets.
13: And yet that's exactly what the Big Apple plans to do. Glad to be with you and glad to take your calls. I want to get into this just a bit, and then I'll get to your phone calls and emails on a First Amendment Friday. The Secretary of Homeland Security is faulting America's biggest city for having in its control thousands of illegal aliens accused of tens of thousands of crimes, and they apparently plan to eventually release them rather than handing them over to ICE so ICE could remove them from America. And who are they trying to remove? Again, Secretary Mark Wayne Mullen.
12: To give you a perspective, those 14,766 detainers on criminals that are currently locked up,

0: It represents 47,750 felony charges.
1: Now, all those crimes, almost 50,000 crimes, and the latest outrage has been this. The illegal alien that was actually shot by the New York Police Department. And why? Because he tried to run down an ICE agent. The ICE agent, who was, you know, the illegal who tried to run him down, has an extensive criminal history with links to a gang. And what happened? That caused the mayor of New York City, Zohran Mamdani, to call for ICE to be abolished. And why? Because they shot Oscar Belgal. Oscar Belgal was being targeted for arrest by ICE. And why? Because he had a long history as a gang member. He had a criminal history. He tried to run an ICE agent down. And that Belgal, a criminal illegal alien from the Dominican Republic with ties to the Trinitarios gang and a history of arrests in the United States. He was arrested for assault, for robbery, for drug possession, for weapons possession, and for grand larceny. NYPD showed up on the scene. They had heard reports of shots fired, and they transported this illegal alien to a hospital. He's in stable condition. He tried to run over an ICE agent with his car, and consider this. He had his five-year-old son in the car at the time, not the ICE agent, but Oscar Belgal. Well, DHS Secretary Mark Wayne Mullen is saying he's concerned about the fact that New York City doesn't seem to care that it's illegal aliens who are attacking not just citizens, but cops as well. Listen to this.
0: NYPD officers are some of the finest officers we have out there. Just last week, one was stabbed seven times by illegals. One that we had a detainer on that New York released. Both had extensive criminal backgrounds. Did the mayor of New York say anything about that? Did the individuals that's in the streets demanding justice for this criminal that we picked up yesterday, did anybody come out for the officer that was stabbed seven times by these criminals? Not a word was said.
1: That is the Secretary of Homeland Security, Mark Wayne Mullen. Not only that, but this operation they ran in New York City, it's called Operation Rotten Apple, great name. In New York, a 30-day sweep that made about 2,100 arrests. They targeted 13,000 criminal illegal aliens, exactly the kind of people that Americans describe to reporters. When reporters say, who do you want to see removed from the United States of America? They say illegal aliens who are also criminals. And yet, when they did that, Operation Rotten Apple, what was the response from the mayor of New York City, Zohran Mamdani?
0: He said that ICE is rotten to the core. Really? Men and women at ICE each day are enforcing the laws that he refuses to enforce. We arrest thousands weekly that are criminals going after the worst of the worst. And he turns a blind eye to it and won't even stand up for his own NYPD officers that, by the way, protect him every single day.
1: Yeah, that's the hypocrisy of the left and Zohran Mamdani. It is First Amendment Friday, so let's go to your calls, and let's start the way we should always start, and that's with a naysayer. Jeff, if you're a naysayer, what do you and I disagree about that makes you one?
2: Well, it's just about Nadal Hassan. I don't believe a firing squad should be used. I think he should be hung instead. He doesn't deserve a firing squad. Pardon me?
1: Hanged is actually the correct term.
2: Okay.
1: Yeah.
2: Whatever. All right, I apologize. Thanks for
1: correcting me. I've had that beat into my head over the decades a long time ago. I said hung, and I said no. He's hanged if you put him at the end of a rope. So,
2: gotcha. So, I mean, for my example, I mean, like Hermann Göring and the Nazis, they were hanged. And, well, not Göring because he took the cyanide, but he wanted to have firing squad because that's the soldier's way. So I believe hanging would be a better
1: Should it be public?
2: No.
1: Why?
2: Because I think this could be used as jihadist propaganda. And
1: isn't his death going to be used by the jihadis anyway, no matter how he dies
2: or
1: who sees it?
2: Being circulated throughout media, I think it'd make it worse. Just my humble opinion.
1: Okay.
2: And then also, I mean, the firing squad, is it possible that the identities of the soldiers are going to be tried to be sought after and possibly make their lives
1: Those don't have to be revealed. And in fact, usually the tradition

0: is that one of those three, if you have three people in a firing squad, has a blank bullet but doesn't know it. So all three of them are welcome to understand that the bullet in their gun was the blank. And so they don't have to have the weight of that sitting on their conscience. But I guess what I'd ask you, Jeff...
1: That's not my point on that. My point is, people, they're going to be sought after. I mean, the left will try to get their identities somehow, some way. But
0: the left tries to dox everybody, don't they? Isn't that a hallmark of the left these days?
1: 100%. So anyway, I mean, I'm not like, I just heard somebody else talk about these earlier today, and I thought they were very good points on the situation. But
0: can I persuade? I'll tell you what, do you know why I want it to be public? Because I'm proud of the fact that our judicial system is as public as it possibly can be. There are people who testify in court about horrible things that happened to them. I've seen children testify. That's painful for the child. It's painful for the people watching. But we do it in public for a reason, because we have a judicial system that is open and it is public. It says if the police arrest you on Friday night, the most time you can wait is till Monday morning, and then you get an appearance in front of a judge. That may be humiliating for you. It may be humiliating for your victims, whoever the victims happen to be. But we do those things in public, because when you start to do things in secret, people have a reason to distrust a system like...
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9: Hey, welcome back to the Lars Larson Show. I love First Amendment Friday. We open up the phone lines and every subject is fair game. So consider this. Are American students losing out on opportunities to foreign researchers willing to work for less? The Trump administration says at least 9 American universities have used what are known as J-1 visas to undercut American workers. So should that be happening? Do you sense a theme here? That we had the previous administration of President Otto Penn, Joe Otto Penn, who decided to throw open the gates and allow 10 million illegal aliens to flood into the country. And then we found out that illegal aliens were given preference when it came to going, say, for in-state tuition to American colleges and universities. And now we're finding out that an awful lot of jobs just yesterday, the Trump administration came out and scolded Microsoft, but also said you're no longer going to use H-1B visas to fill thousands and thousands of jobs while you're firing a bunch of Americans. And now this. I thought we'd bring on Angela Morabito, who's Director of Media Outreach at the Defense of Freedom Institute. Angela, good to have you back on the program. What's going on here?
10: Well, it's great to be with you, Lars, and I'm so glad to see the Trump administration cracking down on visa fraud in higher ed. Most people don't know that America has a two-tiered system of immigration where private companies have to compete for H-1B visas in a lottery system. But universities, if you're a college, you can bring in an unlimited number of foreigners on H-1B visas and also F-1 visas. A lot of these people enroll as graduate students, but they work more like employees. They get exploited as cheap labor, and it creates an incentive for our colleges and universities to look abroad for talent instead of giving those opportunities to Americans here at home.
9: Well, tell me this. The J-1 visas, are these people that are being used by the universities as cheap labor? Are they teaching classes? Are they teaching undergrads? Are they doing research? What exactly are the universities making use of them? Or how are they?
10: So a J-1 visa, So a J-1 visa is supposed to be for someone who's here on a short-term, like, cultural exchange type program. You're probably not here for a 4-year college degree. You're probably not also teaching a class, but you're here for some sort of predetermined period of time to have some form of an American college experience, even though it's not like the typical 4-year program.
9: Right.
10: But J-1 visas are only part of the problem. These importing huge amounts of foreign labor. Actually, between 2022 and 2025, the number of H-1Bs on college campuses grew by 40% in just 3 years. So the Trump administration is starting with the J-1s, but this problem is so much bigger than that.
9: Okay, but what are they doing? I mean, as I understood it, an H-1B visa was, let's say, a company said, we need to hire somebody with a particular skill set. And we've looked around the United States. We can't find an American who's got the skills, whether it's computer skills or cooking skills in a particular line of one kind or another. So we have to bring somebody in from overseas. Is that what the universities are doing with the H-1B visas? Because I thought those primarily applied to folks who were running a technology company or a company that needed a particular set of skills. Was I wrong about that?
10: Unfortunately, you were. H-1Bs are supposed to be used that way, but we've seen instances where colleges will hire pretty low-level administrators. It's like, I'm sure you could find a secretary here in America. I've seen an instance where they said, we need to hire a tennis coach on an H-1B. I promise you there are Americans who are fully capable of coaching tennis. But these H-1B visa holders are often willing to work for less money. Yep. So colleges want to pay less. That means that Americans miss out on these opportunities, and our campuses get essentially repopulated by people who might come from foreign adversaries that don't have our country's best interests at heart.
9: Well, and not only that, but I heard Vice President Vance describe this yesterday as indentured servitude. And that's exactly what it sounds like to me. Because as I understand it, if you're brought in on an H-1B visa, you will work for the folks who brought you in. You will stay with them. You cannot quit the job and go to another job, even if somebody else offers you more, because that company or that individual would have to offer you the same H-1B visa. You give up your job at that place, you end up going home. So part of what the employer is selling is you get to be here in the United States with our courts, with our cops, with all the, you know, the wonderful things about the United States of America that may not be true in India or China or Vietnam or South Korea or other places like that. So they're effectively saying, you go to work for us, you work for less. Don't you dare quit. If you do, we'll pull your visa and you'll be sent right back home. That's the kind of indentured servitude that we're putting these people in. I thought the Constitution got rid of the indentured servitude a long time ago.
10: Well, you would think, but unfortunately, that type of system is alive and well in higher ed. DFI senior fellow Jay Green, he authored a report on the use of H-1B visas in higher ed. He has a brilliant phrase. He calls these people the grape pickers of higher education.
9: Oh, wow.
10: They work for very little. They're largely kind of stuck. And colleges know this. And we live in a country that welcomes foreign students. I think of international students I have met who were incredible for my education, who came here because they love America and they wanted that American educational experience. That's great, but we can't do that at the expense of opportunities for American workers or at the cost of changing the core of higher education institutions. And that's what's really happening here. Jay Green, who I just mentioned, in his report, he found that the more H-1B workers a university had, the more likely it was to have pro-Hamas protests in the wake of the October 7th attacks. And that's why we're calling for just a cap on the number of foreigners at any college or university, because this unlimited system just isn't working.
9: No, it's not. And by the way, I know I've had people say, but they come here, they study at our universities, and then they stay here and they add to the talent pool in America. Actually, if you look at an awful lot of the visas that are issued, especially to Chinese communist nationals, they come in, they go to school, and 90% of them go home. And the ones that don't go home directly might actually go to work for a technology company here, soak up a lot of information, and then turn right back around and go right back to communist China. And you'd have to ask yourself, is that a favorable outcome for America to take some of our top talent, train people to be very talented, even have them work in high technology, and then turn right around and take all that knowledge that they've got in their heads and take it right back to communist China? Doesn't sound like a good deal to me. Angela, thank you very much. That's Angela Morabito. 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
17: Hey, welcome back to the Lars Larson Show. As you already know, the penny is officially on its way out, and business is accommodating those changes. And now Washington, D.C. has its eye on the nickel. By the way, the nickel costs almost three times as much as the face value of a nickel to actually make. So, is your 5-cent piece the next coin that's going to get the axe? I thought we'd put that question to Kyle Hatfield, who's CEO and co-founder of Senseless. And I know that Kyle's going to tell my audience where to find Senseless online. How are you doing, sir?
18: Doing great. Thanks for having me on.
17: How much does it cost to produce a nickel? Is it really 13 cents?
18: You mentioned it is very close to 14 cents to produce a nickel. And like you said, the penny was a pain point as well with being produced nearly costing 3 cents to make. So the nickel is next on the topic of being removed from currency.
17: So why does it cost so much money to make a nickel? Is it the material it's made from or what?
18: Yes, yeah, exactly right. So right now the nickel is composed of mainly copper and nickel, and it weighs roughly 5 grams. And so what legislation is looking at through the Common Sense Act, H.R. 10167, is exploring the possibility of changing the composition of the nickel. However, even though that might present cost savings, it may balloon a bigger cost effect as a result of that.
17: Now, hold on. Why would it be a big... I mean, so if they made it out of pot metal or something that's cheap enough that a nickel is worth a plug nickel, then how does that end up... What are the follow-on effects of that?
18: Yeah, great question. So the concern would be is that because right now, largely, the hardware side of most coin vendor machines, using technology, software, hardware to detect coins when they're inserted, have to compose of a certain composition that's expecting to read, as well as the weight of that coin. So if we change the weight of a coin along with the composition of it, it may need a software and hardware upgrade on all these machines. And there's millions of these machines around the country. And even if you took, say, 10% of the rough estimate of machines in the country, could balloon into the hundreds of millions of dollars for just doing that sort of upgrade feature to adapt to a new coin composition.
17: I'm talking to Kyle Hatfield, who's CEO and co-founder of Senseless. So I take it your organization is in favor of axing these coins or is not?
18: Well, our approach with Senseless is to be a software solution to future coin cessation. So just as much as the penny is being removed from circulation, even though it's still a tender, legal coin, there needs to be proper implementation with cash rounding. So Senseless is aimed at providing a cash rounding solution for not only the penny elimination from operators and at the register, but also if and eventually the nickel is removed from the production line, if you will, our engine will be able to

0: continue to be agnostic so that businesses can continue to operate, consumers can continue to transact and trust using cash going forward, as coins are slowly being less and less used and more, as far as preferred payments are going when it comes to online, digital payments. But still, cash is still a very important tool for those, especially who still rely on it. I think it's still 1 in 7 transactions are still cash as far as that goes. So it's still a heavily needed payment source, and our engine is meant to, as far as make sure that the cash rounding compliance is still being applied and consumers can still trust cash is being properly maintained.
1: Well, Kyle, I'll be honest with you. I want to keep the cash economy that we have. Look, do I use cards from time to time? Yes, I do. Do I prefer cash? I certainly do. Although these days, to fill up the gas tank of my pickup truck is usually $100. So carrying around enough cash for that and groceries and everything else, you have to carry a lot of cash around for even ordinary transactions like that. But where is all this going eventually? Do we get rid of, because I don't want to see this society get rid of cash altogether and go to a, you know, central bank digital currency. I don't want to see that. I think it's got a lot of other implications to it that are even more serious than the implications of the penny and the nickel.
0: Yeah, you're spot on that. Cash certainly isn't going to go away. It just may look different in the future, just like where we're realizing there's the cost to the materials to making coins right now is becoming a negative than a positive. So the penny being the first sort of transition guinea pig, if you will, and it's been a rough road for the past year or two with that approach. And thankfully, H.R. 10167 is looks like on its way to the president to, I assume, be signed. And yes, again, cash should still very much be around. It just may not be as many coin options in your pocket. As far as the dime and the quarter, those are still profitable in the sense of what it takes to make them versus the cost to make them. In H.R. 10167, it does have language in there so that if the, as far as removal of the nickel is a possibility, Congress has to be made aware of it at least 60 days in advance so that there's a phase-out plan and not a sudden ending of the coin, just like the penny happened a year ago. So at least there'd be a better phase-out plan and approach with analysis and the impact to consumers, because ultimately there could be a cost impact on consumers because of coins being removed from the system.
1: Yeah, because how do you accommodate it when you can no longer pay somebody 30 cents because you've got a quarter but you don't have a nickel? And so all these other transactions do end up just rounding to the nearest dime on everything?
0: Right, yeah, that could be the eventual future. So right now, cash rounding is happening to the divisible by 5 to the nearest nickel, up or down. And eventually, if the nickel is removed, then that would be to the divisible 10, so the dime. That's going to create some maybe consumer weariness and concern that, hey, is this transaction being done properly from this gas station to the neighboring gas station to the neighboring gas station in the next state? So there could be some consumer concerns, litigation concerns also on the horizon to ensure that businesses are operating compliantly for the consumer society, if you will. And so, so it's very much possible in the future that, again, rounding could be to the nearest dime, but it's also ensuring that it's being done correctly.
1: Hey, Kyle, tell my audience where to find Senseless online if they want to find out more.
0: Yes, so we are on www.senseless, that's CENTSLESS.org. Again, www.senseless.org. And again, we're aimed at providing a neutral jurisdiction awareness, a cash rounding solution for the public so that consumers can maintain their trust when they're making that next cash purchase.
1: That's a good way, good thing to do. That's Kyle Hatfield, the CEO and co-founder of Senseless. Back in a moment. I'll get to your calls. 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

0: Can you imagine a simple bed actually changing your life? Hey, it's Lars. Let me tell you about it. Let me tell you about sleeping on a ghost bed, because that changed things for me dramatically last year. Now, you might not even remember every time you toss or turn or wake up too hot, but your body always remembers. That's why you wake up tired before your day even starts. That ended for me when my ghost bed arrived last...
1: Hey, guys. Not sure you heard the big news. 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So get more info on Newsmax's planned IPO. 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

0: It's a pleasure to be with you. You know that foreclosures are on the rise and Americans are facing higher costs and tighter budgets. Should we be worried about the housing market and where it's going right now? I want to put that question to the guy I trust the most when it comes to real estate issues like that, and that's Nick Chivers, one of the many great supporters of this program, but he allows us to call on him from time to time when things like this come up. So when I saw the number that said the number of foreclosures is actually dramatically up in the last couple of months, I thought the guy who can put this in the proper context is going to be Nick Chivers. Nick, welcome back to the program.
1: Lars, always a pleasure to be here.
0: Now, you said this thing is something important that we ought to talk about, but you said there's also a context to it that people may not realize. Explain that, please.
1: Well, yeah. So first of all, anybody that's in foreclosure, I don't take that lightly. But in context, let's look at, there's 90 million homes in America. Through August, there were 5,794 homes foreclosed on. That's 0.006%. Compare that back into 2011, because I think the best thing is compared to what? We were having 157,000 foreclosure filings on a monthly basis. Now, there's a difference between a filing and foreclosed on. Right now, we're at 40,000 filings on a monthly basis. So if you look at a normal range, we're still at 3.53% of all mortgages compared to 2019, which was the last normal market before COVID hit. That was at 3.88%. So by no means am I saying the housing market is rainbows and butterflies. It's affordability issues, credit, all that. But the foreclosure problem is really not a problem on the grand scheme of things.
0: I mean, because one of the things people ought to realize, and tell me if I'm right about this, when you mentioned 2011, I know some people are going to say, well, wasn't 2008 when the economy kind of fell off the cliff and Wall Street had a meltdown? It was. It was the tail end of 2008. And then what happened was we went into 2009, 2010, and those led up to 2011 and that ridiculous level of actual foreclosures at 157,000 per month. In other words, it took some time before the economy falling apart led to people not being able to make their mortgages and having to hand the keys back to the bank. That's what was happening in that year 2011, right?
1: That is correct. And I think there's another caveat. You need a couple things when to have a crash, value crash. Number one, no equity and distressed sellers. Let's go back to when we really had a crash. Unemployment was around 9%, and there was about 8.4 trillion dollars of equity in home ownership. Right now, Lars, it's the biggest equity in the history. It's at $18 trillion. So even if someone has to sell, if they've owned a home before, let's say late 2022, they have massive amounts of equity. Even with values going down, the most they went down was in Austin, Texas, which was 26% since late 2022. And they're still up 30%+ in equity from 2020 because of what happened with the stimulus and just the appreciation that happened in those 2 years. So, yes, we are having a challenging real estate market. Values across the board, factoring in inflation, are going down. But we still have a massive amount of equity. Majority of people, 40%+, own their homes outright. So there's not that stress
0: I want people to focus on that number. I never heard 40% of homes in America are owned outright by their owners?
1: 38.6 to be exact. 38.6. I mean, so, Lars, it's very hard to see massive devaluation. Now, we've had a crash, Lars, and it's been the transaction numbers because of affordability and people with 3% mortgages not wanting to sell because they have that great mortgage. But we have not seen a nationwide housing value crash, just a transaction crash is what we've seen.
0: So where does it go from here, and what are we expecting in the way mortgage rates are not expected to drop substantially below 7, or are they?
1: No, I do not see that happening, especially for the first and second quarter. I think we are going to

0: see very similar to what we saw in 2023, which was a very low amount of transactions happening. It might even be a little bit worse, but overall we'll still have close to 4 million transactions happening. It won't get below that. And I believe that we'll see flat. Now, remember, Lars, real estate's hyper-local, but nationwide we'll see flat appreciation, if maybe, because right now nationwide we're at 1.1% with not, that's nominal, that's not real factoring in inflation.
1: Right.
0: So that's what I see for the next 2 to 3 years. That would be, if I had to get my little wishing well out, that's what I think is going to happen over the next.
1: And then what happens after those 2 or 3 years? Does it just continue to stay flat, or do we see some kind of rise that's going to change things substantially?
0: Yeah, what we're seeing, and it always happens like this, Lars, we're seeing housing starts for new construction. The builders are slowing down. So they have to work through all this backed up inventory, which is almost a year worth of new construction out there. Once that gets burned off, and it will, but it might take 2 to 3 years, and then we can start looking at, even if values don't come down, but they're flat, if that happens for the next 3 to 4 years, we're going, and wages keep continuing, and if we can get inflation with this energy cost down, because besides energy cost, things aren't looking that bad for inflation. If we get that, we're back in a norm of 4 to 5% appreciation. And there's a reason Warren Buffett has invested in 3 of the largest building companies for residential real estate in the country. Lennar number 2, Taylor Morrison number 6, and Clayton Homes number 12 in the last 12 months. And it wasn't Warren Buffett, it was his the guy that came in after him. But they're betting on housing going out decades, not just now. Because the market,
1: I mean,
0: right,
1: they're not not throwing all their money or their attention into that without believing that it's going to go somewhere.
0: Exactly. And people always need a place to live, Lars, and that's never going to change.
1: No, it's not. Hey, Nick, thank you very much. 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
3: From ABC News, I'm Wayne Cabot. Now in the nighttime darkness, you can still hear it, the hum of generators rumbling across the Florida Panhandle. Folks getting ready for another day of cleaning up from a hurricane. ABC's Leslie Lopez in Pensacola.
4: Will you see the lightning?
5: The storm turning deadly this weekend. Four people have died, according to officials. Two killed in Alabama and two people killed inside their homes in Florida.
6: A lot of trees knocked down. A lot of hazards. There may be still power lines knocked down. We may see flooding from some of these rivers over the next day, two, 3 days.
5: The remnants of Isaias is barreling north.
3: And there were twisters in North Carolina. President Trump's surprise Sunday announcement, Russia and Ukraine agreeing to stop attacking each other's energy plants, apparently was a surprise to Russia, which continued to attack. ABC's Patrick Reval.
7: Ukrainian officials say Russia has struck a thermal power plant in the eastern city of Kharkiv after President Trump had announced this energy ceasefire between Russia and Ukraine. Trump earlier in a post said both countries had agreed to stop attacks on energy infrastructure with immediate effect. But Ukraine's President Zelensky says he was surprised by Trump's announcement, learning about it on social media.
3: And the president now saying he may help the Saudis fight the Houthis after strikes killed an American this weekend. Gas prices are going down in North Carolina. Actually, it's the gas tax, 41 cents being suspended for 8 weeks, signed by Governor Josh Stein.
8: Stein's signature means that North Carolina drivers will soon see relief at the pump in the form of what legislators are calling a gas tax holiday. But it still could be a few days before North Carolina drivers actually notice that price difference at their local stations. That's because gas stations typically buy fuel every 2 to 4 days. So when they last filled up and how often they go through supply will impact timing.
3: And we'll see if the prices do go down 41 cents. As expected, with the gas tax going away, Sean Coffey with our ABC affiliate. 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
3: If you plan to vote this year or already have, why? What's the main thing motivating you? Registered voters in a new Reuters Ipsos poll say it's the cost of living, hands down. 50% saying that's driving how they'll vote in the congressional midterm. Specifically, health care, the top thing voters want Congress to prioritize. Then gasoline, food, and housing. On those things, voters trust Democrats over Republicans in double digits. President Trump says people should vote as if he's on the ballot, but most say they plan to vote for specific candidates rather than based on how they feel about Trump, 59% to 29%. A former Republican is running as a Democrat in traditionally red Kansas and is very close in the polls in the Senate race against Republican incumbent Roger Marshall. He's Adam Hamilton, a pastor, and explained on ABC this week.
14: I voted for people on both sides, and I'm proud to be a Democrat, but what matters to me more than the letter behind your name is who you are, what you stand for, your character. And I think there's a lot of people like that in our state.
3: The Pope is heading for surgery in the next few days to remove a nodule on his lung. Leo didn't say.

0: A, if it was cancerous or benign. He said it was found early, and he asked for prayers. College football has a new number one. Georgia is back on top of the AP Top 25 after beating Alabama. The former number one Texas fell to Oklahoma in the Red River rivalry game. Wayne Cabot, ABC News.
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0: from the Great Lakes on the other side of Erie. I'm Ryan Recker, your host tonight on Coast to Coast AM. On the show, author and historian Stephen J. Rolls will talk about Dracula and the inspiration behind it. He has a new book out that explores the history of vampires and the inspiration behind Bram Stoker's masterpiece. We spoke to Stephen earlier this year, which was, I think, a good conversation, so I'm looking forward to tonight. On the second half of the show, we'll talk to Michael Sandler on near-death experiences and AWEs. That's automatic writing experience. You put the hand down with your pen and you see where it goes, which is kind of an interesting thought. A couple things to follow up on from yesterday. So we had two guests on, and the second half was Dr. Bonnie Buckner, and she's a dream work expert, and we posed an experiment to the audience, and we talked about mall world, which is this idea that people all across the world are dreaming about this mall, and they're having similar ideas, similar thoughts, similar layouts. Could they all be connected, dreaming about the same mall? And we posed an experiment. We said, okay, listen tonight and fall asleep, and wherever your dream is tonight, if there's a specific location, I wanted you to email me that location. So if you dreamed last night and you can remember that dream, go ahead and email me where that location was. I want to see if we may have had a shared experience. Another follow-up from last night. First half guest was Colin Broen, and we talked about his experiences documenting ghost hunting and paranormal investigations. And there were some strange things happening in my basement last night. That's the first time hosting Coast to Coast I've had any weird experiences live on the air. So I decided to purchase an EMF reader, and I have it now. And I'm going to turn it on because I was experimenting just to see if I would pick up on, you know, anything naturally happening in my office. It's at zero. It starts beeping when I put it towards like electrical plugs. Let me see if you can hear that. Let's see. Can you hear that? Okay. That is the beeping in the background. What I'm going to do is I'm going to keep the EMF reader on during the show today. And if I experience anything during the show, I will let you know, and you'll hear the beeping in the background. Trust me, you'll hear the beeping. And if you know the beeping's going off, something weird's happening on the show. Something special might be happening. So we're going to keep that on as an experiment tonight and see how that goes. Author and historian Stephen J. Rolfs on Dracula and the inspiration behind it. That's our conversation. If you want to reach us during the show or maybe ask a question, Ryan Recker at coasttocoastam.com. That's my email address. I keep it up during the show, and I try to reply during the breaks. Don't go anywhere. This is Coast to Coast AM.
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0: And welcome back to Coast AM. I'm Ryan Recker. If you want to email me, ryanrecker@coasttocoastam.com. Joining us now is a author, historian, paranormal researcher who we had on the show not that long ago. I think it was just March. Stephen J. Rolfs, thank you so much for coming back.
1: Well, thank you for having me, Ryan. I'm glad to be here.
0: The discussion tonight is on Dracula and vampires. And when we think about vampires, do we all think about the same thing? I mean, do we pretty much all understand what a vampire is, or is there more to it?
1: I think we understand what Hollywood presents as a vampire, which is based a great deal on what Bram Stoker made as a vampire, and also some of the earlier writers before him that influenced him. But if you go further back into history, all the way back into ancient times, you find that vampires were more of a ghostly creature. They would often attack sleepers, and they would, steal the life, steal the breath. Lilith, for example, that we read about in the Bible, is a pure vampire.
0: You know, that's interesting. So, okay, there's biblical references to vampires I wasn't really aware of. And you're right, there's a wide range of how we look at it. There's Hollywood, there's Count Chocula, if you want to look at it from the kid's side for the serial selections. But there are a lot of different depictions of Dracula. What do you think is the very first, I guess, reference to a vampire that you can find? Is it that biblical reference?
1: It is even before the Bible was written. The earliest record we have of a vampire is from Sumeria. And it is on a piece of prehistoric pottery, and it depicts a winged female demon attacking a sleeper.
0: So how do you know that's a vampire? Because, you know, when you talk about different creatures depicted, you know, sometimes it's a little bit, you know, there's interpretation to it. So I'm kind of curious about that one. How do you call that one a vampire? Is there anything specific about it that stands out that would give it that sort of depiction or that answer?
1: Going from folklore, you see that these creatures would attack a sleeping person, and usually they would steal their breath. And it was later on that they got into stealing the blood, which, if you go back even further into prehistoric times, the blood was the magic liquid that kept the person alive. And if that person lost too much blood, say in a hunting accident or in childbirth, then the body might return from the grave seeking more of that magical red liquid, and thus you missed and loved the person who died, but at the same time you were deathly afraid of them because they would come back and they might steal your blood.
0: Oh wow, okay, that is fascinating. So steal the breath, steal the blood. Couple of different examples of that. I can understand how you steal blood. How do you steal a breath? Is that taking someone's life? Is that kind of what the idea is?
1: I just saw this in a movie like the other day, and I cannot remember what movie it was, but no, you just go almost like kissing, but then sucking the air out.
0: Oh, I see. Okay. I guess that's a little bit less violent. It's a little less violent than taking someone's blood. Okay. Right. So this goes back. I mean, this goes way back, these sort of traditions, and it seems like different cultures have had different depictions of this, it sounds like.
1: Absolutely. I think the vampire has been known throughout the entire world. And
0: Yeah. What's the depiction that we see of a vampire today? Kind of the Dracula thought. When did that start?
1: well, let me see. You find it in a great deal of Victorian poetry. For example, there is a poem called The Giaour, written by Lord Byron, who was incidentally the model for the very first Dracula. And this poem talks at the end of a female vampire coming up out of a tomb and attacking the hero. And Thalaba the Destroyer, I forget who the writer was of that. That has another very similar idea where the actual corpse is rising up. It's no longer just a ghostly, vaporous thing, but it's a an actual physical being that is coming to get the victim.
0: Yeah. Just based on what you said there, Dracula versus, you said Dracula. So is the right pronunciation Dracula? Because when I hear Dracula, it sounds like someone's trying to do the accent that we know of in the movies.
1: Actually, I asked a good friend of mine who was from Transylvania, how do you pronounce it? And he said, in Transylvania, he's just called Drac.
0: Oh, so like nickname Drac. Everyone knows him by that.
1: Drac,
0: That's
1: and believe
0: interesting.
1: me, they
0: So,
1: know him.
0: yeah, no kidding. Going from this ghostly figure to a physical one, was it the poem you think maybe changed his depiction in pop culture? Or do you think that there's more to it? Do you think that there could have been sightings? Do you think that people may have had experiences that may have changed?
1: Well, there are quite a few cases, actual cases of vampirism throughout history, including right here in the United States. And yes, these certainly did become reflected in Dracula, but Dracula himself is very different from the actual cases of vampirism. The Dracula you read in Stoker's novel is more of a Mephistopheles character. Not only does he suck blood, but he also plots to invade a foreign country. That, of course,
0: So,
1: being England.
0: right. So let's talk about so there's the literature and what's written, but the actual cases, what have you found of actual instances where some of these, like stealing of blood started to happen?
1: Well, probably the biggest one for stealing blood was a vampire known as Arnold Paola, who lived in Serbia in the 18th century. And he was a soldier, and he had fought against a vampire, I believe it was in Greece. And he was able to defeat the vampire who had been giving them trouble, but then he became cursed himself, and he left the army, he was on a wagon, and for no reason the horse suddenly jumped forward. He fell off of the wagon, but everyone thought, oh, he just bumped himself. He can rest for a day or two and he'll be fine. Turns out he became deathly ill, started losing all of his strength, and he died. And shortly after he died, he was seen wandering around the streets of the village, and he was attacking people, not only drinking blood, but physically getting into fisticuffs with them, like a real brute, an ogre from the past. The army went in and dug up the grave because they wanted to have as much dignity to this procedure as they could. And when they opened the grave, they saw that the body had not decomposed, and there was fresh blood all over the coffin. Gravedigger laughed at him and said, "Oh, you haven't wiped off your mouth since the last time you fed."
0: Okay, so when the way that you're bringing this up, it sounds like certain areas had people that had a thing for blood. So did the idea of a vampire start before that, or was it stories like this that kind of coined the term vampire? And it's fascinating to think that sightings after death might be one of those common things, because the way that Hollywood depicts vampires now, they're always, they come out at night, they've been alive forever, they, blood is kind of what they do to try to, keep their thing going. When you hear about, life after death, in that sense, they come back after being buried. Is that another common threat for vampires?
1: Yes. Let me run up north a little bit to the Vikings.

0: in Iceland, and there was a very famous case that's recorded in the sagas of a vampire named Glam, Glam. And just like Arnold Payol, he had gotten into a fight and vanquished another creature, probably a vampire, but then he became cursed. He died, and his body became so large that they couldn't move it. They had to pile rocks over it. And soon after that, his body was seen wandering about the village and the farms. He would jump up on roofs and fly from roof to roof. And he killed a number of people, including one young lady who he probably had eyes for when he was alive. And as it turns out, a Viking outlaw named Grettir came because he heard about the trouble. He did battle with Glam, and he found out that if they were fighting inside of a building, then he would have the advantage over the vampire. But if Glam was able to move things outside under the moonlight, then Glam would become stronger. So they definitely take their strength from the night, probably from the moon, and they are more active in the winter time.
1: Wow. Okay. What year was this roughly?
0: This was around 1000 AD, right
1: Okay.
0: about the time that Christianity came to Iceland.
1: So there's different sides of the story. So you have people that live in that area that witnessed this happening, and then you have another side, which is Vikings coming in and trying to combat these things. So it was known that you had to bring in warriors to take down these vampires. That was a known thing probably in the region. Is that what you're saying?
0: Well, Grettir, he came in by himself. He didn't have anyone with him. And he was, like I say, an outlaw. And he was looking for refuge. And he heard about the haunting and the trouble going on. And he went in and offered his services to the man who owned the farm. I believe his name was Thorhof. And of
1: Wow.
0: course, he was very welcome. Yes, please get rid of this thing,
1: You
0: which
1: know,
0: he
1: when you hear
0: did.
1: about these stories, and then they become popularized by people creating stories about them, were there any depictions in the Americas? Did you find anything closer
0: Oh,
1: to,
0: my
1: let's say,
0: goodness,
1: North
0: yes.
1: America?
0: In
1: Really?
0: Rhode
1: Okay.
0: Island,
1: Is that where it starts in the Americas?
0: as far as I know, I think there was one in Connecticut, but I don't have much about. But in the 1800s in Exeter, Rhode Island, there was the case of Mercy Brown. There were people in her family who were wasting away. And a number of them had died. Now, a lot of people say that this is a case of pulmonary tuberculosis, which may well be true to a point, except Mercy caught this. She died. And after that, the surviving children were reporting that Mercy was coming to them in the middle of the night and sitting on their chests. Now, once again, I think you have the case of sucking the breath out here.
1: Yeah. Okay. I want to talk more about that coming up after the break. And I know there's some people listening here that may have some questions. We will take your calls in the next hour. Feel free to email me, ryanrenker@coasttocoastam.com. Joining us here is author, historian, and paranormal researcher, Stephen J. Rolse. And you can find his book, The Bloody Road to Castle Dracula, or Drac. Explore the history of vampires and the inspiration behind Bram Stoker's masterpiece. And these depictions here in Rhode Island, happening before that Bram Stoker book, which came out late 1800s, right around 1900 or so. So I'm curious of how maybe sightings and things changed after that book came out. That's coming up after the break on Coast to Coast AM. Don't go anywhere.

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1: And joining us for the first half of the show is author, historian, and paranormal researcher Stephen J. Rolfs in his new book, The Bloody Road to Castle Dracula, or Dracula, I should probably say, explore the history of vampires and the inspiration behind Bram Stoker's masterpiece. And we were discussing some of the history of vampires, kind of how they were documented, not necessarily depicted in movies, because the way that you probably see it in television and film is a lot different than the history behind it. But that kind of changed with the novel that came out a little before 1900. And with it, when we talk about Stoker's Dracula, that brings a whole different angle to the conversation. We just moved to the Americas, starting to get some inspiration behind the character in a way from the early 1800s in Rhode Island. And we'll continue with researcher Stephen J. Rolfs coming up. Just a side note, too, I have this EMF detector that's sitting on my desktop. I haven't seen it go off yet during the course of the show. So luckily, it's still registering zero, and I did test it just to make sure it's still working and everything's good. If you hear some beeping in the background during this interview, it means something strange is happening during the show. That's kind of an experiment we're trying tonight. 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All right, we'll continue our conversation with Stephen J. Rolfs next. Thank you for the email questions. 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

0: And welcome back to Coast AM. I'm Ryan Recker. If you want to email me, ryanrecker@coasttocoastam.com. And joining us here is author, historian, and paranormal researcher Stephen J. Rolfs. It's interesting to hear that story about Rhode Island. All of these different stories that are happening, are they independent from each other, or is there a chance that one may have been influenced by the other? Because sometimes when you hear about different parts of the world and these different stories come out, they don't know that it's happening in other places. So when you were doing your research, was there any indication that maybe the myth, the lore of vampires were kind of in the psyche of the people and may have influenced the things they were seeing? Or do you believe that these were all independent sightings?
1: Well, now that is definitely a mystery, especially with the Mercy Brown, the Sarah Tillinghast in Rhode Island. Because the people who settled in Rhode Island did not have a real heavy, history of vampirism. As a result of researching this book, I came across a number of cases from where else? Transylvania. Mm-hmm. That were very similar to Mercy Brown, but there was really no connection between Romania and a farm in what is called the Nooseneck, this heavily forested area of Rhode Island. So how they came up with the same exact thing is quite a mystery.
0: Yeah. So how did things change after the Bram Stoker novel came out in the late 1800s, right around 1900 or so? How did the stories start to begin to shift? Did you notice there was an uptick in maybe sightings or anything like that?
1: There was a sighting of something in England at Highgate Cemetery, which is a very world-famous cemetery, and they thought that they had a vampire running around there, and some people had even witnessed it. They also found a number of dead animals near the walls outside, and they also had a rather colorful character who thought he was Van Helsing, and he would climb over the wall at night looking to put a stake through the heart of the vampire.
0: Interesting. Okay, when it comes to the hunters, and, you know, even that name is familiar because they made, what, movies with Hugh Jackman later with that same moniker. Is that character based off of the same thing, or is it just basically in name only?
1: Well, the Hugh Jackman character, yeah, he was playing Van Helsing, but they completely changed the character of Van Helsing and destroyed the symbolism in the book. And the novel is very rich in symbolism and spirituality.
0: Yeah. Sure. Going back to the Bram Stoker book, the depictions of a vampire in that book versus what you saw in the research, maybe you can go over that again. What are the differences that you've seen when it's depicted in that novel versus what you've seen historically?
1: Well, like I say, Dracula in the novel is more of a devil. He is intelligent, super intelligent, cunning. He learns, just like a general would before,

0: when you say feed, are we talking blood? Are we talking breath? What do you mean?
1: I would say in this case, it would be blood, which they describe as kisses. And mm-hmm. one of them says, he is young. There are kisses for us all.
0: The depiction that we see, you mentioned this before, with Lord Byron. So when we think of a visual of a vampire, we're thinking about Lord Byron, right? Is that what you're saying?
1: That is ironic, because Lord Byron is the very first person that inspired Dracula. Mm-hmm. But it is, he inspired his companion, who he fired and hated him, a man named Dr. Polidori. Mm-hmm. And Polidori wrote a novella stealing information from Byron. Remember, there was this horror writing contest, a ghost story contest with Percy Shelley, Mary Godwin, and Byron started to write a really, really good vampire story, and then just wandered off. He didn't do anything with it. Polidori got a hold of it, and he said, yes, okay, I can do this. And he wrote his novel as a satire of Lord Byron.
0: Interesting.
1: Byron became the very first Dracula, but there were several other people after that who influenced Bram Stoker.
0: Right. Now, going back to some of the different sightings in North America, and you mentioned Rhode Island, is there a certain point where the sightings stop, or do you think there's still documented sightings today of vampires?
1: I am not familiar with anything from the 20th century or the 21st century. Everything seemed to have been in this one area of Rhode Island in the early 1800s. Which, incidentally, if you're an H.P. Lovecraft fan, and I would bet you are, he wrote a story called The Shunned House, where he pretty much retold many of the events with Mercy Brown. And in the notes for Dracula by Bram Stoker, he did mention Mercy Brown in his notes, although he did not really use her to any degree, possibly a bit with the character of Lucy, the bloofer lady.
0: Why do you think that the sightings stop after a certain point? Because it sounds like there's a pretty big history, you know, going back to 1000 AD up until the 1800s even. Why do you think it stops?
1: I don't think it stopped. Oh. I think that it may continue, but be interpreted as something else. People thinking that a dead relative is coming to them at night. And there is the idea of a demonic being sitting on the chest of people in what is called in Newfoundland hagging. And this has even been checked in Hawaii. A doctor put a scale underneath a woman who said that a demonic being was coming to her and sucking her breath every night. And he said, well, if something else is on you, then it's going to register on the scale. And he was sitting up that night and watching it, and all of a sudden, she shows signs of distress.

0: and the numbers on the scale start going up incredibly, like she had something very large crushing down on her.
1: Oh, wow. Okay, so observed. Someone observed something physically happening, but didn't see whatever was causing that. So it kind of going back to what you're mentioning, when we think about vampires, we think about, you know, the cape, and you have the, you know, the canine teeth that are sticking out and, you know, mysteriously turning into a bat at night, things like that. But going back to what you're mentioning, a lot of times it was more depicted as a ghost in the early writings of it. So that's kind of what you're explaining here. It's kind of a ghostly figure.
0: Exactly. Yes. But it can also be, it has properties of being physical as well as just spiritual. For example, the scale going up, that would indicate physical, presence.
1: Right. Vlad the Impaler. That's kind of another name that is thrown out with Dracula. Let's talk about that. Can you kind of describe and explain that?
0: Vlad Sepes. Now, there are those who say that the Stoker's character of Dracula was completely inspired by Vlad the Impaler, and that he studied the history and he used that as his model. That is yes and no. There is a connection between Vlad the Impaler and the literary Dracula, but that is limited pretty much to the name.
1: Okay.
0: You see, before, while the novel was being planned, the original name of Dracula was Count Vampyr.
1: That's an interesting name.
0: And the setting was Styria, which is in Austria. But later on, after Stoker went to Whitby, found out about a crashing, you know, a shipwreck on the shore, and he decided, yes, that's how my vampire is going to get to England. And then he realized Austria doesn't have much of a navy. It's landlocked. So he started researching other areas, and in a book titled An Account of the Principalities of Wallachia and Moldavia, he found a footnote. And in the footnote was Dracula, Vlad the Impaler. And it didn't say anything about impaling or his other cruel actions. It just had his name. But that's all that Stoker needed. And that's how it became Dracula.
1: Oh, interesting. Well, finding that, going back to this region and some of the history behind it, you said you had a friend out there. So what we know about it here in the folklore there, is it a lot more popular there? If you were to go to Transylvania or some of these different areas, does everyone have a story to share with it?
0: They have souvenirs to sell. For example,
1: it's a good tourist trip.
0: There is Castle Bran, which is in Wallachia, right next to the Transylvania border. And they, of course, try to tell you, yes, this was Dracula's castle, which they say he may have visited, may have even been imprisoned there, but there's no real connection. But believe me, they know how to sell souvenirs and tell stories and such to get some tourist money.
1: Sure. You'll have to explain the beefsteak room. What is that?
0: Ah, yes. Bram Stoker was the acting manager of the actor Sir Henry Irving. After the performances, any notable guests such as Aaron Burr or Arthur Conan Doyle, who were in attendance, they'd be invited backstage to this room where they would have brandy, cigars, a big thick steak, and they would talk. Now, some of the people that were guests back there were members of the Order of the Golden Dawn, especially a woman, Pamela Coleman. And she was the lady who made the images for the Rider-Waite Tarot. That's pretty much a standard tarot deck today. And that is why there is so much tarot symbolism in the novel of Dracula.
1: Interesting. Order of the Golden Dawn is an interesting thought. I don't think I've heard of that. Was that a secret society?
0: It was semi-secret. Everyone knew about it. It was formed by a man named Mathers. And there were a number of famous people that got involved with it. Of course, Waite, who helped with the tarot that's named after him, and a very, very good writer, Arthur Machen.
1: Okay.
0: He wrote The Great God Pan. Very good.
1: Yeah. All right, well, we barely even got into some of the classic films, the depictions in pop culture, but are you ready to take some calls coming up in the next hour?
0: It's what I live for.
1: I already have some email questions from people asking, do the depictions of vampires similar or related to a succubus or an incubus? How are they different? So I'm getting some email questions, which are good. Ryan Recker at coasttocoastam.com is how you do that. If you want to call in and talk vampires, if you want to talk Dracula or maybe the new book by our historian, author, and paranormal researcher, Stephen J. Rolfs, it's The Bloody Road to the Castle Dracula, Explore the History of Vampires and the Inspiration Behind Bram Stoker's Masterpiece. Feel free to give us a call now. 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I enjoy the email questions too, but I prefer the phone calls. It's always better to have you ask your question directly, because that way you can give a follow-up question too. We'll start taking those coming up next on Coast to Coast AM.

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2: From ABC News, I'm Wayne Cabot. The war will be over very quickly, and prices will go down a lot. That from President Trump at a teller rally in Georgia, telling voters the rising gas prices is necessary to stop Iran from getting a nuclear weapon. Russia continued attacking Ukraine after President Trump claimed that the two nations agreed to an energy ceasefire. Ukraine's president saying he was surprised by Trump's announcement and had an answer to Trump's call for him to go.
3: Volodymyr Zelensky appeared on ABC's This Week, and he did acknowledge the president's call for elections in Ukraine.
4: Tell Putin, give us 2 months, 60 days of total ceasefire, 60 days, and we will organize elections.
3: Now, during that interview, Zelensky also floated the option of a ceasefire on energy. Ukraine would stop attacking Russian diesel facilities if Moscow agreed to stop striking Ukraine's electrical grid. And an hour after that interview aired, we saw the president on social media announcing that an energy ceasefire had been agreed upon between the parties.
2: And then the Russian strikes continued. Trump's threat of helping the Saudis fight the Houthis didn't stop the Houthis from new attacks on the Saudi airport over the weekend. Strikes left at least 13 dead, including an American. Generators still humming into a third night after the hurricane hit the Florida panhandle. The governor warning rivers may keep rising. ABC's Leslie Lopez is there.
5: We are just looking at so much destruction in the Pensacola area. We are concerned with how long it's going to take for power to be restored. But we do think that this was a very strong burst of wind that moved through this area since there's so much destruction right around here.
2: Prayers for the pontiff.
6: Now, there are encouraging signs. The first American pontiff saying the abnormality is in a very initial phase and well localized. Doctors plan to remove it in the coming days, and tests will then determine whether the nodule is benign or cancerous. The Vatican's telling us he's expected to spend about a week in the hospital.
2: That's Maggie Rooley, and you're listening to ABC News.
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2: Again, with the sewer people, three more popping out of a Manhattan manhole over the weekend. We may never know who they are or what they were doing down there.
13: By the time they arrived, police say those three men were gone. They got a call around 1 a.m., just before 1 a.m. this morning here on West 141st Street between Amsterdam and Broadway Avenues. Now, a similar scene just 2 days earlier on Friday on the Upper East Side. Five people, including four men and a woman, were spotted coming out of a manhole on East 82nd Street just after 2 a.m.
2: Proving the city never sleeps, ABC Shante Lawn. Some who've been caught say that they were down there fishing for any jewelry that might have dropped through storm grates. A federal judge in New York has ordered the Trump White House to stop running taxpayer-funded ads featuring the president, but the White House says there are no plans to reimburse the $20 million already spent. About Friday's mass killing in Erie, Pennsylvania, a man whose toddler was among the eight killed, is saying the gunman was a grandfather who never seemed distressed or out of the ordinary, but Julius Windham says that calm demeanor was a front. Windham mourning his one-year-old daughter, Amariana, his pregnant mother, and the woman's five-year-old son, an unborn baby. The 45-year-old gunman took his own life, but he still do not have a motive. He was related to seven of the eight people killed. Flowers and stuffed animals are collecting outside the home. I'm Wayne Cabot, ABC News.
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1: Well, we've been talking about vampires and kind of the history behind Dracula and where it is today. We didn't talk a lot about some of the modern depictions of it. We've talked historically speaking where maybe some of the inspiration came from and some of the true life experiences that were documented. That's always fascinating. If you have a question about it, feel free to give us a call. Author, historian, and paranormal researcher Stephen J. Rolfs is with us for the next hour to take your comments or questions. I have a lot of emails too, but I prefer the phone calls. I like it when you get to ask directly. Ryan Recker at coasttocoastam.com is where you will find that. I do have the EMF reader up in my office. After yesterday, there were some strange things happening on the show. I thought I'm going to pick up one of these readers and see if anything comes up. My reader has an E field and an H field detector on it simultaneously, so you can kind of see if one or the other is peaking. On the H field, I had a couple of blips pop up and then disappear very quickly. So really nothing on this yet. But if you hear beeping in the background at some point, you'll hear it. I mean, you'll hear if my meter is going off. There could be something strange going on. And based on the depiction of vampires more ghostly in nature, maybe.

0: 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Feel free to give us a call now and we'll start getting those ready to go coming up after the break on Coast to Coast AM.
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0: And welcome back to Coast AM. I'm Ryan Recker. 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Our guest is author, historian, and paranormal researcher Stephen J. Rolfs. Are you ready to take some calls about vampires, Stephen?
1: Absolutely.
0: All right. How about we start east of the Rockies, and Douglas is in Lincoln, Nebraska. Douglas, you're on Coast to Coast AM. Go ahead.
2: All right. Thank you. I recently saw the 2024 Nosferatu remake, and I thought it was visually stunning, just as all of Robert Eggers' movies are. But I was just curious if you saw it and what you thought about it. Thanks.
1: I saw that movie twice in the theater and probably two times my computer. And incidentally, Robert Eggers is having a werewolf movie come out at Christmas. And I told my friend, can we go get in line right now, or should we wait for the movie to be released? I'm definitely going to see that puppy.
0: Okay, well, let's talk about the depictions, the modern depictions of vampires and Dracula. What do you think is the most realistic when it comes to keeping it historically accurate?
1: Well, if you want the closest to the description given in the novel, believe it or not, it's not from any of the major films. It is from John Carradine, who portrayed this in two movies, House of Frankenstein and House of Dracula. But Carradine was dead on to the description that Stoker gave of Dracula.
0: Oh, interesting. What made his depiction different than the other depictions in pop culture and movies that makes it stand out to be historically accurate? What did you like about it?
1: Well, it is

0: the mustache, no beard. I mean, you look at someone like Bela Lugosi, who is the ultimate Dracula, but there was no mustache hair. And right on down the line, Gary Oldman, who played him in Bram Stoker's Dracula, he went through a number of different forms throughout the movie. None of them really matched what Stoker said. Now, I guess Carradine has that one little, you know,
1: piece of history, yeah, to himself in that sense. All right, let's go to the first time caller line in Sean, and it is in Las Vegas, Nevada. Sean, you're on Coast to Coast AM. Go ahead.
2: Hi, I'm just was calling to see if you've ever seen the series Penny Dreadful. It was out of Showtime.
0: Yes, I saw that. That was that on Netflix, or is that Showtime?
2: I believe it's Showtime.
1: It's one of the streamers.
2: I think it went to Netflix.
0: Yeah.
1: Okay.
0: Yes, I did watch it. I'm sorry it's gone. They had a good series going there.
1: What's the connection to the vampires? I've never seen that one. And yeah, go ahead, Sean. You had a question.
2: Well, it was a mixture of just of everything, vampires, Dorian Gray, who was an immortal, and I thought it was a very
1: different
2: good series, and they did not, I'm surprised they didn't continue it.
1: Okay. Your thoughts, Stephen? So, different depictions of different creatures and things.
0: It is ironic that you mentioned Dorian Gray, which was the creation of Oscar Wilde. Bram Stoker married a young lady named Florence Balcombe, but he was in a like a rivalry with another young man who wanted to marry her. And that other young man was Oscar Wilde.
1: Oh, how about that? All right. Let's take another call. And west of the Rockies, Anna is in Washington State. Anna, you're on Coast to Coast AM. Go ahead.
3: Okay. Thank you, Ryan. I don't know how long my phone will keep a charge. It's an old landline, so I'll make it quick. But in my opinion, Jesus, the one they say in the Bible, who probably wasn't the real one, said, "Eat of my flesh and drink of my blood, or you have no life in you." So he could have started all this sacrificing and blood drinking. Also, Lilith split. She wasn't a vampire. She left because she didn't want to be controlled by an all-male deity that was a dictator and a controller, a patriarchal, hating women type.
1: Okay. Stephen, your thoughts?
0: I think we're talking about a different breed of cat here.
1: Well, the depictions of the Bible, it's interesting because you mentioned that, but, you know, going back to communion with Jesus, that's a whole different thing, than the literal. But let's look at the other thing. When we started the interview, you mentioned there was a reference in the Bible that stood out to you where it may have depicted vampires. What was that verse again?
0: Well, the first one, well, actually, there are two that discuss Lilith, who is a definite vampire. That is in the book of Isaiah. One of them is, one of the references is in the 34th chapter. Mm-hmm. Now, There is also a reference in the book of Proverbs. I don't have the chapter and verse, but it's towards the very end of the book. And it talks about a creature known as the horse leech. And I believe the passage goes, "The horse leech hath two daughters who cry out, give, give." And they're talking about a vampire here, the parasite.
1: Okay. Let's go east of the Rockies, and Josh is in New Hampshire. Josh, you're on Coast to Coast AM. Go ahead.
4: All right. Great show. And listen, Bela Lugosi, to me, is Dracula. And I will tell people, Abbott and Costello Meet Frankenstein is a classic movie. Bela Lugosi's in it playing Dracula. And the thing about vampires and everything, I think it's more folklore. I think it comes out of movies. It comes out of Transylvania. And it's just a fascinating subject. People like it. They like to get spoofed. They love that scary stuff. And I just like to just say one thing about Columbus Day. You know, this guy is mayor of New York, mayor of Nami Kami. He's from Uganda. He should explain what went on in Uganda, what Idi Amin. Idi Amin was the galloping gourmet of cannibals. And he's talking about Christopher Columbus. Columbus discovered America. The Americas, the Western Hemisphere. The three men most responsible. Dead.
1: Well, you forget about Columbus Day being this Monday, which is, I mean, technically we're on the West Coast, we're about to turn Monday, federal holiday. Thank you very, very much for your call. I appreciate that. Going back to what he mentioned there before, the folklore behind it, I find it interesting, the historical depictions before the Bram Stoker novel. You have a lot of documented moments, and I think you said Samaria. You even had some going back, I mean, what was it, a 1000 AD? So there's a lot of interesting connections to the depictions of vampires. Is it possible that, I don't know, what do you think the most modern reference point would be to a vampire? Is there anything that we can look at in the last, let's say, 50 years that you would say categorizes itself as a vampire sighting?
0: Well, there is this thing known as a psychic vampire. Mm-hmm. And that's when a living person can actually drain the energy of another person, in fact, drain it to the point of their death. And it is my understanding that a lot of people who work in retirement homes, working with very old people, will soon learn that there's this one person there who doesn't really seem to age, always has a lot of strength and vigor, and other people are afraid of him.
1: So that brings me to an email question. This is from, let's see, Atoma, possibly. It says, I believe there are similar aspects, succubus and incubus and other entities that have similar abilities that feed and harvest energy and life force. Would you say those examples are categories of vampires, or are those separate entities?
0: I would think that they are pretty much the same creature as far as we can know. Of course, we're on this side of the veil. But the similarities are such that I would think that these are all different varieties of the same kind of denizen of the other world.
1: Okay. Let's go to the first-time caller line, and Alan is in Auburn, California. Alan, you're on Coast to Coast AM. Go ahead.
5: Hello there. I have a question for the guest. I'm a big fan of a movie that came out a year or two ago called a movie called Last Voyage of the Demeter.
0: Yes, that's a movie that was in pre-production for like 5 years, and I read about it on the internet, and I couldn't wait to see it because that's one of the best parts of the movie Nosferatu, the part on the ship.

0: And I found the movie very disappointing, though.
1: Oh, really? Oh, I'm so sorry to hear that. The creature was more beast than human in that movie, but I found the characters on the ship, the crew, to be sympathetic. And that's one of the downfalls, I think, of a lot of horror movies. You don't really care that much about the characters, but I really felt a great tragic loss as they one by one were victimized.
0: Well, the creature was beastly. It was more demonic, like something out of a Dore woodcut. But they didn't move it. They didn't change it at all. And I had to think back to Murnau's classic, what I think is the greatest Dracula movie ever made, especially when Nosferatu rises up as straight as a board, like a rigor mortis corpse in his coffin. There was none of that. It was a decent movie, but it could have been so much better.
2: Okay. Well, thank you for the call. Let me read an email here. Does your guest know anything about the, I think they said it's the old hag, a Caribbean variant of the vampire concept?
0: The Caribbean, I'm thinking immediately of the Loup-garou, not the Loup-garou from France, which is a werewolf, but the Loup-garou takes the form of a bird of prey, and acts as a vampire there.
2: See, in this one, so the email says, and maybe I'm pronouncing it wrong, I think you put a pronouncer in there, H-I-G-U-E, and they say sheds skin at night and travels as a ball of flame. So kind of a different depiction there, which I guess brings another question about transformation. When did that start? And the idea that, let's say, turn into a vampire, turn into a ball of flame, something like that, turn into an animal. When did those depictions start, and is there an origin to that you can tell?
0: It started in 1897 with our good friend Bram Stoker.
2: First reference point.
0: Vampire literature before that, and the actual cases, there's no mention of turning into a bat or into a wolf or so on. That's his creation there completely.
2: Okay. One person, Bruce from Toledo, said, how accurate is Rice's Vampire Chronicle books?
0: It's carrying on the creature that was created by Stoker, putting in a different setting, but same breed of cat there. Yeah.
2: I see. Okay. There's a lot of different depictions out there, and there's like vampire hunters. There was the Abraham Lincoln vampire hunter. There was the one Nicolas Cage was a vampire. So there's all kinds of different plays off the idea of being a vampire. Do you have any favorites that aren't, let's say, historically accurate, but they're still fun to you? Do you have any ones like that?
0: Well, of course, the greatest vampire hunters are actually in Dracula.
2: Yeah. Well, I want to get some more calls if you have any questions for our guest, author, historian, and paranormal researcher, Stephen J. Rolls. Feel free to give us a call. And his book, The Bloody Road to Castle Dracula, explore the history of vampires and the inspiration behind Bram Stoker's masterpiece. We would like to get some more of those in. I'm going through some of the emails here, and we got a lot of great emails still to get to, but I prefer you call in. This is Coast to Coast AM. Email address, Ryan Recker at coasttocoastam.com. 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

0: Hey, it's Steve Hamill with Ted McGreer from Ted Shoe and Sport, 115 Main Street, downtown Keene. Kind of like what WebMD did for people years ago, where now you're at the point you don't even want to look stuff up anymore. AI and Google are coming into play when it comes to certain shoes people should buy. And I don't think AI has ever seen your foot.
1: No, it has never seen your foot. It's never run a mile in its life, Steve. 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
1: And our guest here is author, historian, and paranormal researcher Stephen J. Rolfe, discussing the origins of Dracula and early vampire references. If you have a question for him, or maybe you want to talk about some of those early references, feel free to give us a call. Or maybe some modern movies if you want to discuss the depiction of vampires in movies and get his take on that. You can do that too. We have some emails coming in. One person emailed me and said, your meter sounds interesting. So after yesterday's show, I bought an EMF reader to have just to keep on during the show to see if anything registers. And I haven't really received any good meter readings yet. They've all been, the H field readings have all been pretty minor. But a person emailed me and said their mom passed away on a couch recliner in 2011. He downloaded a meter for the iPhone, waved the iPhone over the spot she passed, and immediately it registered activity. Did not register activity anywhere else, including personal items or her bed. Nothing. So they said, as for the cigarette smoke you smelled yesterday, oh, I feel that was Art Bell making his presence and approval known. Wouldn't that be a nice thought to think that every once in a while Art gives a visit that way? If you have a comment or question, give it a call now. We'll talk vampires with author, historian, and paranormal researcher Stephen J. Rolfe's. By the way, the YouTube channel is up and running and going strong. I would love to see that continue to grow because there is a lot of great videos on there. You can get a link at coasttocoastam.com. There's a YouTube icon right on the top. 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It's segments from the show. Maybe little bits that you hear and you think, oh boy, I need to let someone else know this is exactly what I was talking about. 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All right, we'll continue on with our guest, Stephen Rolfe's next. We'll take some of your calls. Call in now. We have some open lines in the wildcard line, I believe, on Coast to Coast AM. Don't go anywhere.
2: All right, let's start here because this one sounds almost unbelievable. Carnivora is actually a pure extract made from the Venus flytrap plant. Yes, that Venus flytrap. I'm joined by the president of Carnivora, Deborah Lau. So how does a plant like that end up in a supplement?
3: Good question. It goes back to research in Europe in the 1970s. Dr. Keller discovered that compounds in the Venus flytrap could interact with abnormal cells and support immune function.
2: So this isn't folklore. This is studied?
3: That's correct. It's a pure extract, no fillers, no dilution, designed to help modulate the immune system.
2: And people have used this for decades.
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2: That's incredible.
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2: If someone's hearing this and thinking, I need to look into that,
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2: A carnivorous plant helping the human body, only on Coast to Coast.
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0: And welcome back to Coast AM. I'm your host, Ryan Recker. 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I try to reply to those during the break. Ryan Recker at coasttocoastam.com. And I will mention this. Sometimes people will email me asking about the music we play, the bumper music. We do post all of those song selections on each of the show pages at coasttocoastam.com. If you go to the bottom of the page, you'll see bumper music. You click the button and it shows everything that was played for the night. So if you ever heard a song and you think, oh, what was that? That's an easy way for you to find out. I don't know if many people know that, but it's right there. Joining us here is author, historian, and paranormal researcher Stephen J. Rolfs. Are you ready to take some more calls from listeners, talk some vampires?
1: Let's do it.
0: All right. Let's go west of the Rockies. And Rex is in Southern California. Rex, you're on Coast to Coast AM. Go ahead.
2: Hi, Ryan. You know, I've watched so many horror movies, and I much prefer watching a movie about vampires because one depiction of the vampire comes from Anne Rice, and the most poignant one was an interview with the vampire. And I actually read the first book when it came out, and I thought it was awesome. But now, do you think there are any similarities between a vampire and a zombie?
0: Okay.
1: Zombie, at least the original zombie from Haitian hoodoo, that would that is a mindless creature that does not feed. It's not a parasite. It is literally a slave of the Hungan, the person who controls it. A vampire, of course, is a parasite. It moves freely. It's not under anyone's control except for its own appetite, which it has to steal the life from living people. So I'd say they're pretty different there.
0: You know, I guess going off of what Rex mentioned there, when we think about modern vampires in movies, there's a certain amount of sophistication to it, as in, okay, there's some, almost like they're wealthy, and, you know, they kind of have this aura to them of sophistication. If I, as a host of Coast to Coast AM, sat down and actually had a chance to interview a real life vampire, do you think that I would be fed on, or do you think they would be, do you think I would actually be able to hold some conversation with them without the threat of them, you know, showing their appetite towards me?
1: One, they would show the appetite, and two, I bet that EMF meter would go crazy.
0: You think so too? Okay. Yes. You know, I'm holding the meter right now and nothing's happening, but, you know, who knows? I would think that it would be fun, but maybe I would schedule that as a phone interview and not an in-person.
1: Yes.
0: All right, let's go east of the Rockies, and Robert is in New York. You're on Coast to Coast AM, Robert. Go ahead.

0: respect. Number two, do you think that Stoker was influenced in any way by the real-life shenanigans, and I use that term loosely, of the Hungarian Countess Elizabeth Báthory? Now, according to history, she never drank the blood, but she, according to history, lured dozens, maybe hundreds of people to her castle because she wanted to live forever, and she believed in bathing in milk mixed with blood. Do you think Stoker might have been influenced by that character?
1: I have not seen any connection between Báthory and Stoker. But there is a connection with Mercy Brown, like I mentioned earlier, because she does pop up in his notes. But he took copious notes, and she might be in there someplace.
2: Okay, very good. Thank you very much for the call. Let's go back to the wild card line, and Michael is in Denver, Colorado. Michael, you're on Coast to Coast AM. Go ahead.
3: Hi, Steve. I'm really enjoying this show. I got my question would be, it sounds like Stephen he's first of all, he knows everything about vampires, and it sounds like he's seen just about every movie. So my question was, did he recommend a movie to me and the audience that kind of flew under the radar that a lot of people wouldn't know, but he just thought it was fantastic?
1: You're spoiling me with the perfect question. There is one horror movie that I watch only on Halloween night, and that is the 1931 Carl Dreyer masterpiece, Vampyr. And if you've never seen it, you've really got to see that. It's incredible.
2: Okay. You know, it's funny because someone emailed me about that very movie. Vampyr. That's the same movie?
1: That's it.
2: They wanted to know your thoughts on that depiction. Okay. Very good. Thank you for the call, Michael. A couple of other things that we saw here in the email. Jeff emailed and said, the ghost story session, Mary Goodwin Shelley writing Frankenstein. The movie Gothic is a fictionalized telling. And that thing about someone sitting on someone's chest and sucking the victim's breath is referred to old hag syndrome. Is that right?
1: Yes. Yes. So that, okay. The old hag is from Newfoundland, but it's become kind of international now as a description of what happens in a incubus or succubus attack. Yes.
2: Okay. Another email that came in was, no one mentions it script wise, but it's one of the best. They say the son of Dracula. Do you like that one? Is that Lon Chaney Jr.?
1: That was Lon Chaney. I love that movie. It's it's one of the Universal Horror Factory releases, but Chaney put a completely different presentation on the character, and he was actually a precursor of Christopher Lee, who showed the same elements of the Dracula character of being brutal and animalistic.
2: Oh, interesting. Okay. Another email that, let's go back to the phone calls. Maybe I'll save some of these emails. And first time caller line, Frank is in California. Frank, you're on Coast to Coast AM. Go ahead.
4: Hello, good evening, everybody. I wanted to ask if you all have seen the movie Queen of the Dam, and what do you think about the storyline?
1: You got me on that one. I remember I started to watch it, and I think I fell asleep.
2: Oh, no. Okay, that's not a good sign. All right. Well, Frank, anything stand out in that movie you wanted to bring up? Maybe there was a plot point or a depiction that stood out?
4: You know, the main characters, the plot of the story, and talking about Lilith stood out to me. The earlier conversation that we had about her was interesting, and I just wanted to know if you could share a little bit more about her, about Lilith.
1: Oh, Lilith? Lilith was the

0: first wife of Adam. But they were created together, they were equal, and she would not submit to him, trying to keep everything family friendly. And she flew away, which was kind of interesting. Three angels went to her and they tried to talk her to return to Adam, and she refused. So she was turned into a demoness, and 100 of her children would die every day. So in revenge, she went about the world sucking the breath out of newborn infants, also of young men as they sleep.
1: Okay. Let's go to the wild card line. And Michelle is in California. You're on Coast to Coast AM. Go ahead.
2: Hi. Thanks for taking my call. So I'm interested in adding Lost Boys for the vampire. Like that was like chilling, and it wasn't even like all gory and everything. It was just the premise. Did you ever see that? The Lost Boys from the 80s?
0: Yes. That shows the fact that vampire films almost always reflect the time in which they are created. In The Lost Boys, you find what is essentially symbolism of drug addiction.
1: Okay. I want to go to this one email. Count Chocula. Now, I think that's pretty funny. Would you look at things like that as fun or insulting?
0: Insulting.
1: Insulting.
0: I've had a love affair with Dracula ever since I was 9 years old. And my first copy of the novel literally fell apart in my hands from being read and reread. So, He's not a cartoon character.
1: Right. And, you know, they do it with all the different, like the Frankenberry. So there's a couple of them they only bring out this time of year. It's a special edition serials. Let's go east of the Rockies. And RJ is in North Carolina. RJ, you're on Coast to Coast AM. Go ahead.
3: Good morning, gentlemen. I have a couple of two questions, actually. I remember in Connecticut, in Griswold, Connecticut, my father used to bring me to a couple of graves that were kind of off the beaten path. It actually said vampire. And those were right near the border with Exeter, Rhode Island. And I was wondering if he'd done any research about Abernathy, the Irish vampire.
0: Yeah, it's not Abernathy, it's Abiel, if we're talking about the same thing. I do talk about that in my previous book, Beware the Banshee's Cry. Yes, the Irish vampire called the Derrick Dhu, and that was definitely one of them.
1: Okay, very good. Looking at a couple of the emails that are coming in, one person said, there's communities in New Orleans and Atlanta where vampirism is practiced among consenting adults. So what do you think about maybe people mimicking this sort of thing as a club?
0: The wheel is turning, but the hamster is dead.
1: Okay, so it's a weird type of thing. Sometimes you hear about these stories online and you wonder, is it really something that happens, or are they pulling your leg to see if they can get the news to cover it, you know, as a joke? I wonder sometimes if that happens. But
0: I've heard of people drinking each other's blood consensually. It's a sexual thing, and it's a little bit on the dangerous side, you know, as far as disease and such.
1: Sure. And Carol, who emailed this, said George Norrie recently interviewed an author who lived among them. About 5,000 people, they say, self-identify as vampires. So does drinking blood make you a vampire, or is it just one of those weird practices that maybe they shouldn't call themselves that?
0: Well, they're mimicking the literary vampire, and yeah, it's not going to make you a vampire, no.
1: Right. What do you think of another email came in, Christopher Lee? What do you think of his work?
0: He was a very interesting version of Dracula, just like the Lon Chaney version. He was very animalistic and brutal and very, you would almost say, psychopathic, uncaring about anything other than himself.
1: Yeah. Well, that's interesting. I want people to make sure you know that they can find your book in the new one, The Bloody Road to Castle Dracula. Where can people find it?
0: Anywhere where books are, Amazon, Barnes & Noble, the Llewellyn website, you can order from there. Pretty much everywhere.
1: And you're on Facebook, other places people can find you if they do a quick search.
0: I am on Facebook.
1: Another great place to share Dracula movies as they come up, because there's a lot of them out there, and it looks like you're always looking for a new one. If you haven't seen one already, I'd be surprised. Thank you for the last couple of hours. I've really enjoyed it, Stephen.
0: Well, thank you for having me. I had a great time.
1: Sharing your studies and get to learn a lot. The book, The Bloody Road to Castle Dracula. Look up author Stephen J. Rolse. I'm Ryan Recker. 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
5: From ABC News, I'm Wayne Cabot. Now in the nighttime darkness, you can still hear it, the hum of generators rumbling across the Florida Panhandle. Folks getting ready for another day of cleaning up from a hurricane. ABC's Leslie Lopez in Pensacola.
6: Will you see the lightning?
7: The storm turning deadly this weekend. 4 people have died. According to officials, 2 killed in Alabama and 2 people killed inside their homes in Florida.
8: A lot of trees knocked down. A lot of hazards. There may be still power lines knocked down. We may see flooding from some of these rivers over the next day, 2-3 days.
7: The remnants of Isaias is barreling north.
5: And there were twisters in North Carolina. President Trump's surprise Sunday announcement, Russia and Ukraine agreeing to stop attacking each other's energy plants, apparently was a surprise to Russia, which continued to attack. ABC's Patrick Reeval.
9: Ukrainian officials say Russia has struck a thermal power plant in the eastern city of Kharkiv after President Trump had announced this energy ceasefire between Russia and Ukraine. Trump earlier in a post said both countries had agreed to stop attacks on energy infrastructure with immediate effect. But Ukraine's President Zelensky says he was surprised by Trump's announcement, learning about it on social media.
5: And the president now saying he may help the Saudis fight the Houthis after strikes killed an American this weekend. Gas prices are going down in North Carolina. Actually, it's the gas tax, 41 cents being suspended for 8 weeks, signed by Governor Josh Stein.
10: Stein's signature means that North Carolina drivers will soon see relief at the pump in the form of what legislators are calling a gas tax holiday. But it still could be a few days before North Carolina drivers actually notice that price difference at their local stations. That's because gas stations typically buy fuel every 2 to 4 days. So when they last filled up and how often they go through supply will impact timing.
5: And we'll see if the prices do go down 41 cents. As expected, with the gas tax going away, Sean Coffey with our ABC affiliate. 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
5: If you plan to vote this year or already have, why? What's the main thing motivating you? Registered voters in a new Reuters Ipsos poll say it's the cost of living, hands down, 50% saying that's driving how they'll vote in the congressional midterms. Specifically, health care, the top thing voters want Congress to prioritize. Then gasoline, food, and housing. On those things, voters trust Democrats over Republicans in double digits. President Trump says people should vote as if he's on the ballot, but most say they plan to vote for specific candidates rather than based on how they feel about Trump, 59% to 29%. A former Republican is running as a Democrat in traditionally red Kansas and is very close in the polls in the Senate race against Republican incumbent Roger Marshall. He's Adam Hamilton, a pastor, and explained on ABC this week.
17: I voted for people on both sides, and I'm proud to be a Democrat, but what matters to me more than the letter behind your name is who you are, what you stand for, your character. And I think there's a lot of people like that in our state.
5: The Pope is heading for surgery in the next few days to remove a nodule on his lung. Leo didn't say if it was cancerous or benign. He said it was found early, and he asked for prayers. College football has a new number one. Georgia is back on top of the AP Top 25 after beating Alabama. The former number one Texas fell to Oklahoma in the Red River rivalry game. Wayne Cabot, ABC News.
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1: Oh, there's a lot going on in the world. Forgot that it's Columbus Day. We have that holiday here in the United States. I saw something online, and it kind of took me by surprise when I first saw it. I didn't realize there's George Norrie trading cards that were just released from Topps. They have a special set called Mars Attacks Christmas, and all kinds of pop culture icons are included in the set, including George Norrie. And people are posting photographs of the autographed George Norrie cards from Topps. It is so cool to see that. I stopped collecting cards a long time ago, but something like this would make me go out and buy it to see if I can get a George Norrie Topps card. It's, again, the Mars Attacks Christmas set that I think it's just newly released because people are just posting photos of it. All kinds of different references. I saw someone else had a Jeff Goldblum autograph they posted up. There's all kinds of interesting people that are sprinkled into that set. Another thing I wanted to mention was this weekend was my high school 25-year reunion. And I skipped it because I think after the first reunion, the 5-year reunion, what's the point of going to high school reunions? I don't enjoy them. I didn't enjoy the 5-year. And, you know, it was kind of fun to say hi to a bunch of people, but at the same time, you know, you're kind of put at a table and you're like, oh, okay, I'll small talk with people I never really talked with to begin with. And then you end up leaving and you never talk to them again. And then, you know, next thing you know, it's a 10-year and a 20. Now it's a 25. If you go to your high school reunions and enjoy them, I think the only reason you would enjoy them is because you're forced to, because you're organizing them. That's all I've noticed so far. Otherwise, maybe some people enjoy it, but I missed it. Maybe I should have went this year so I can brag about being on Coast to Coast and then maybe push it. Hey, listen to me on Coast to Coast this weekend. Our guest for the next couple of hours is a best-selling author and 2-time near-death experience survivor. Michael Sandler is going to join us, and when it happens to you twice, it really puts a different perspective in your life. He also has a new book called The Automatic Writing Experience. So it's turning your journaling into channeling. I'm curious about that process, too. We'll have a nice interview with Michael Sandler, and then we'll open up the phone lines in the second half of the interviews. If you want to email me, ryanrecker@coasttocoastam.com is how you do that. 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Don't go anywhere.
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0: 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Joining us this hour is a best-selling author, and his latest book is The Automatic Writing Experience, How to Turn Your Journaling into Channeling to Get Unstuck, Find Direction. And he's also a two-time near-death experience survivor. Michael Sandler, thank you for joining us tonight on Coast to Coast AM.
1: Thank you so much for having me here, Ryan.
0: Does it get any better? Because when you say two-time near-death experience survivor, you almost die one time. The second time, was it easier?
1: No, and it's not something you really want to glorify because it means you screwed something really, really badly up.
0: Oh, sure. No, I know what you mean. I've never experienced it myself. But they say, you know, after you experience something, the hit's not as hard the second time. But I would think something like a near-death experience, it probably hits harder a second time.
1: The second time, and we may go into detail later, was excruciating and horrifically beautiful, if you can call it that, at the same time. So I wouldn't wish it on anyone. It was profound and life-changing, but easier the second time. I certainly never thought of that concept.
0: Right. Take your word for it. Read it in the book and learn from it, as opposed to experiencing it yourself. What happened the first time when you had a near-death experience?
1: So the first time, I'd been training for a world record skate. I was sponsored by Rollerblade and was training for a 4,000-mile, 40-day skate across the country to help students and adults with learning disabilities and attention deficit disorder. And I'd had a skating session, a training session on a Sunday morning outside Boulder, Colorado, and had stopped in Boulder Creek to kind of put my feet in the water. There's probably like steam coming up off of them. And there pray and meditate before heading home. Am I going to be safe on this journey? Am I going to be okay? And I remember thinking about an audiobook I'd just been listening to, Dr. Wayne Dyer's book, Inspiration, talking about how everything in life happens for a reason. He shared a story of a butterfly landing on him and spending time with him. Didn't think much of it. Got out of the creek, laced up my skates, and pushed off and said, you know, go slow, Michael. It's a Sunday. There'll be tourists coming out soon. And I rounded the first bend on this Boulder Creek bike path. And as I started this short little downhill, I'm guessing it was a tourist visiting Boulder, Colorado, stepped out on the bike path right in front of me, teaching his baby or toddler how to walk. And I had a great sponsor in Smart Wheels at the time, but there was no time to react. It was either throw myself up and backwards and try to not hit the baby or hit the baby. And nobody hits a baby. And as I'm going through the air, kind of in a move that would make, it was a Lindsay flop, make an Olympic high jumper proud. I'm thinking to myself, am I going to? And then I just crack, hit the ground. Bones exploded on impact. I went into a state of complete and total peace. It was, to me, it was momentary and infinite because the me that hit the deck and the me that came back were, you know, I remember, like you, I didn't go to my high school reunion, but I remember my high school. I still have all my memories from the past, but it's a different me. And there was such a complete and total peace, a complete and total understanding. And it was like I was wrapped in safety and goodness. And nothing about the world, it's not that it didn't make sense. Nothing about the world or how I understood it before was how I understood it now.
0: And okay. So all of this stuff, was it happening, let's say, while you're on the ground on this bike path, or is this happening in a completely different realm? Like, where are you experiencing this?
1: I'm experiencing this in the, time's a weird way to put it. Because as far as I know, there was both no time and infinite time. There was a time where all of this information came to me, all of this understanding came to me, all of this peace and bliss and love and joy and connection, and I don't really have all the words for it, came to me. And yet, then I opened my eyes and I hadn't lost consciousness as far as I know, and I'm looking at baby, I'm looking at dad. I have the biggest grin you've ever seen in your life. And it's as if The best understanding I can come up with is that a huge amount of time passed in that instant when Bowen's exploded before I opened my eyes. And yet here on Earth, no time had passed.
0: Your concept of time in a moment like that, was it in real time, meaning, you know, your life flashes before your eyes, or was it just the sensation that a lot of time passed?
1: I'm going quiet because I'm trying to feel into it.
0: Yeah.
1: It is the best way that I can think of it is some people get the full pyrotechnics. And I got more pyrotechnics the second, but some people get the full tunnel, the full council of elders, the full life replay, all of that. And that wasn't the gift that I was given. What I was given is the Japanese term for it is satori, an instant moment of awakening or instant moment of awareness. And for anybody out there, that does not mean that I'm enlightened. My wife's by my side. She will tell you nothing could be further from the truth. However, in that moment, time stopped still. Mm-hmm. Everything was put in. Was it a millisecond? Was it a lifetime? The understandings from that time, I'm still unpacking to this day. The connections from this time, everything. Ooh, that's a good way to put it. How long is the Big Bang?
0: Yeah. Well, what about this memory that you have of it? When you think back on it, do you think you have a full memory, or do you think things may have happened that you've forgotten in the moment?
1: Everything happened that I forgot in the moment. In fact, before this interview, I was going into meditation and I was trying to understand, because I knew these questions would come up, just how much happened that I'm not aware of on a conscious level. And it's actually challenged me, Ryan, you didn't realize it, but you challenged me here today that I'm going to go into my automatic writing and I'm going to really dive into it. I know that there was some sort of a life review. I know that there was a discussion of what I'm here for. I know that there was a discussion of what I hadn't done yet. And there was a bigger picture discussion of, you're off track. And and that's a theme of both of my near-death experiences. And then a third accident after my second near-death experience that wasn't an NDE that broke all the bones in front, behind, and above my heart, kind of cracked my heart wide open, is these can be cosmic steering with a 2x4. And they wanted to explain what that was before I came back.
0: When you say they... So this is more than just an inner monologue. Who do you believe they are that we're discussing these things?
1: We can call it, you know, if I was to put a label on things, since I wrote the book Automatic Writing Experience, and that's communicating with your angels and guides, I would call them angels. And there's a specific energy behind that. That's my best guess. In fact, once we get to near-death experience number two, it's the angels specifically that say, we took you out.
0: Okay.
1: Thank you. So that would be my best understanding. Was this winged beings? I have no idea about that. Were they here for my best interest? Absolutely. Did they save my life and break my life? Yes, completely. Do I give thanks to them for it? Each and every day.
0: Well, you mentioned one thing there, that it seems like you were given some revelation about your life in the path that you were on, and you had a second near-death experience later, and I think you mentioned that you were receiving the same information, that you may not still be on the same path. So after your first near-death experience, did you try to change your path, and do you believe there was a reason why it was unsuccessful, that you would get another correction later?
1: So I did change my path quite a bit. I had been, I was on a good path. I was helping people, but there was a big egoic component to it. I must slay the dragon to help others. I must, in a sense, sacrifice or hurt myself. This very Western concept of you must redeem yourself in order to help others. It was, the best way to put it is ego taking the back door. Here I am in this moment of peace and love and understanding and oneness. And then I say, I must share this with everybody at all costs. And it is that at all cost that caught up with me 7 years, 1 month and 17 days later, because I went from that peaceful, beautiful, loving place to a driving and striving and pushing, and like Sisyphus, must push the stone up the hill at all cost. And that's what caught up with me.
0: Wow. Okay. What was the time difference between the two experiences? How much time passed between your first and second near-death experience?
1: 7 years, 1 month, 17 days. So it's a, okay. it's a palindrome, 7117.
0: Oh, interesting. So what happened the second time?
1: So in the second time, I had just resigned from a book tour gone bad. My wife and I had written a bestseller, Barefoot Running, which was how I had healed after my first accident, when they didn't know if I'd be able to walk again and certainly not run again. And then I'd written with her Barefoot Walking, and I'd been out on this Barefoot Walking book tour gone bad. RV dying many times, transmission going, engine going, almost tipping over, having the RV broken into, having everything stolen, breaking a foot on a walking tour, book tour. On and on it goes. And I finally, I called my wife and said, I surrender, and asked her to come out and help me get this RV back to Sacramento where I'd rented it from. And, oh God, I welcomed her at the airport and I said, welcome to the book tour from hell. And she almost got on a plane and left. But, she stayed by my side. RV broke again. We got it back to South Lake Tahoe on our way to Sacramento. We're going to do one last hike before turning this RV in and calling this tour done or bad. And, there was a fire hair speckle, this gentleman with this fire red hair and fire red monocles on at this, Horsetail Falls, hiking trail in South Lake Tahoe. And I asked him about the trail. He says, you've got to do it. You'll never regret it. And we start walking on these rocks and I'm talking with Jessica, that's my wife, and talking about how these stones have been wind blown and etched for millions of years and they'll be here millions of years past us. And I end up swimming this freezing cold, water hole with snow melt from above, and it was beautiful. And I get out of the water and I'm shivering and cold, and I put on some leather soled moccasins, give her a hug in a little bit and say, I'm ready to have kids with you. I was slow to the party. And we hug and kiss. She crosses a creek bed right in front of me. I start crossing the creek, and with my leather soled moccasins, I step on some wet sand. I step on a rock and I go flying through the air.
0: Oh.
1: And I land on a pyramid shaped rock and once again, exploded bones on impact.
0: Ugh.
1: And it was like, I don't know, people rather cover their ears. It's like an artillery shell went off in my leg right beneath the hip. And there are actually bones sticking into the side, not coming through, but sticking into the side of my inner thigh.
0: See, that sounds pretty bad, but it sounds like at least, you know, no organs were hit or anything like that if it was below the hip.
1: Yeah, no organs were hit. I was bleeding out internally. But I'll take it. Yeah, I like, Ryan, you're looking for the positive. I'll take it.
0: All right, so you have this spill, and it's like a mortar goes off in your leg. That's pretty serious, and it sounds like you're probably in a pretty remote area, so being able to get some help might be difficult.
1: Yeah, I'm in technically in the backcountry. Sign that book saying you're going to the backcountry. You know, help's not going to be here for a while. Good luck, buddy. Mm-hmm. And I yell, "Oh no, not again!" And my vision starts to black out. It goes into this tunnel. I didn't get, again, the pyrotechnics, the tunnel of light, but I went, everything is tunneling inwards, and fade screen and go to a place of complete and total bliss again. Mm-hmm. Hey, you've been here before. Let's bring you back here again.
0: To what it feels like.
1: Yeah.
0: Wow. Well, for the sake of time, we might have to pick up after the break because, you know, when it comes to moments like that, I don't know if that's comforting or not. You've been here before. It almost sounds as if we're not happy to see you again. We thought we've already been through this. That's what it feels like. Maybe I got the wrong impression, but you can learn something from that, just like you did. And we're going to continue our conversation with best-selling author Michael Sandler. His new book, The Automatic Writing Experience, we'll talk about that too on the show. If you have any comments or questions, feel free to email me, ryanrecker@coasttocoastam.com. I keep the email up and I try to reply during the break. We'll take phone calls with our guest Michael Sandler next hour. So if you have something you want to ask him specifically, save it for then on Coast to Coast AM.

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1: Getting emails about high school reunions, and it seems like there's a lot of people defending them. Maybe I'm the odd one out when it comes to skipping mine. Thank you for those messages. 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We're going to get into that, too, in a little bit. We've been mostly talking about his near-death experiences. He's a two-time survivor, and when we last left him, he slipped, fell, shattered bones in his leg, middle of nowhere, and was discussing going back to where he was before when it came to the first near-death experience, wherever that location may be. We're going to get to that experience, how that changed his life, and maybe some of the lessons he had from that coming up after the break. 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

0: And joining us now, a best-selling author, podcast host, and two-time near-death experience survivor, Michael Sandler. Thank you for joining us here on Coast to Coast AM. And right before the break, you were talking about taking a fall. And is it similar to the place you went during the first near-death experience, that feeling you had, that place, wherever that place may be? Did you go back there, or was this different?
1: Yes and no, meaning I was going into a place of complete and total bliss, but this time I was given a decision. And so in that sense, it was probably same beings, same energy, a lot of sameness. But this one was more in my hands. I had a choice of going into this bliss and of staying in this bliss and basically transitioning. I was given a choice of I could fight to come back. And I was told how long I'd be laying there in the creek bed in excruciating pain, how long it would take me to be airlifted out, how long surgery would take, how long the beginning of my recovery would be, how long I would be in pain over the long term, and on and on and on it went. So I was given a lot of information of you can stay in this beautiful, blissful, peaceful place, or life is going to, a technical term, sucky wucky.
0: Yeah. Well, they gave you an option. And mm-hmm. Would you say it's angelic, kind of like what you described before? Who's giving you this option?
1: Yeah. And it's a discussion that I had when I got home, which was many months later, when I finally got home and we'd been living, in Kula on Maui, and I got out for my first time, crutching. I think the hill was called Poli Poli, and I'm out crutching at the base of Poli Poli, and, the angels had started coming to me, and it became my automatic writing process. And they said very specifically, we took you out. What do you mean we took you out? And they said, you got lost again. You went off path and we had to bring you back on path. And here is the part that I pay a close note of, Ryan, to this day. We will take you out again if necessary.
0: So you look at this like an intervention in a way.
1: Yes.
0: Wow.
1: And
0: with that, they give you this knowledge.
1: Yep.
0: And it's kind of a threat in a way. Why do you think they're giving you this option? A lot of people don't get second chances or interventions. Why do you think you're getting one at this point?
1: We all sign up, and I want to be very careful about this. We all sign up for a purpose, a path, a mission, meaning something we're here to learn, some way that we're here to grow. I call it Earth School. And this comes from my time in automatic writing and my time on the other side, both times in unpacking the learnings that have come through. It doesn't mean that we have to do one thing this lifetime, or that we're completely off path and we're ruining our chance. But there is one through line for us. And I liken it to when I rescued a dog off of a farm a couple decades ago, and she became my service dog. Her name was Sawa, means the enlightened one. And she was on this lead, kind of like a chain attached to her, and then on this long metal cable that she could only run up and back 100 yards. And even in a thunderstorm, she could only hide in her little doghouse and was stuck running up and down this line 100 yards. Now, she could go up and down this line 100 yards straight and have no problems. Or she could try to pull to the side and it would yank her neck and bring her back onto this lead or this line. That, in a sense, may be our lives, that we have this line that we're following. We can go off to the sides a certain amount, but if we go off too far, it yanks and pulls us back in. And wow. I have had a vision of a council of elders. I was teaching this in my School of Mystics a few weeks ago. And I've gotten actually many times this vision of me. It's called pre-birth story, visiting with a council of elders. And they're saying, what do you want to do this lifetime, Michael? And I was filled with a lot of gumption, or we'll call it chutzpah. and I said, give me the works. I want to learn as much as I can. And it's sort of like out in the movies, you can't handle the works. And I'm like, no, give me the works. And it's like, your wish is my command. And so I came here to learn a lot. We all came here to learn a lot. But I mean, I really said, give me everything you can. And when I have strayed from that path of learnings, or haven't been willing to listen to the words or the learnings in the kindest, gentlest, easiest way possible, they yank me back on path. And they have given me, what's wild is they gave me a permanent gift to remember this. Mm-hmm. And this fast forwards way ahead, and we can come back to this journey. But after the first near-death experience, I was given a titanium femur, a titanium

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But those are the cool titanium things. I don't know if that's the right way to put it. And an inch leg length discrepancy. After the second accident, well, actually, I woke up the day after the second accident. I'm in the hospital. I'd had five or six blood transfusions. Those are the

0: There were two Flight for Lifes. It was very serious. And on it goes. But doctor comes in and he goes, Michael, how did you get your x-ray already up on the website? And I'm like, what are you talking about? And he goes, look, I'll show you. And I'd just woken up. And he pulls up my website points out this x-ray with the titanium femur, the titanium hip, except that was my left side from my first accident. It had freaked him out because after my second accident, I had a matching, identical, fake out the surgeon, titanium femur on the right side, titanium hip, matching identical wire hoops, and no more leg length discrepancy. Perfectly matched. I'm a tuning fork or a dowsing rod if you flip me upside down. And they're so identical, it tricked the surgeon.
1: How about that? You know, at this point, you're out of femurs. So I hope you're taking it easy. Hopefully
0: it also
1: not
0: means take the
1: going
0: frisk
1: out
0: with TSA.
1: Oh, I bet. That's a lot of artificial parts. So, okay, going back to some of the things that you learned through this, and it's interesting that you say there's almost a counsel that you're hearing from, and they're giving you options here in your life and kind of guiding you to get back onto the path, and you're given these options. I find that so fascinating. So do you think that people have, is it reincarnation or whatever it may be? So before they are placed on this earth, you make it sound like they're either given an option or a mission to follow, and that's kind of the path that they choose to go into. So is that what you believe, and that's the path that you have chosen, predestinated, and to stay on?
0: Yeah, and I like that you use the word choose, because we get here, or we're here, or we're in Michael Sandler's class or who's ever class, and we're going, I didn't choose this. I didn't come here for this. Why is this happening to me? Where everything that I understand is before we came here this round, and I do believe we can choose. It's a choice to come here round after round after round to learn. We learn something, we go home. It's just another birthing. To the other side, we rest, we recover, we may choose to come back, we may choose not, but we chose to come here for a life mission. What do I want to learn about? I want to learn about infinite love. Well, maybe we take love away from you this lifetime. I want to learn about infinite abundance. Maybe we have it so you're struggling, particularly in the early years in your life, whatever it may be. I want to learn about empowerment. Typically, it starts with being disempowered. And you choose what you want to come here to learn. And then you go through the tunnel, birthing canal, so to speak, and you forget that so that you can play the video game. Because if you knew you were not the video game, you'd lose interest really quickly. And so we can call this collective amnesia, selective amnesia. We can call it the veil, whatever we want to call it. But we came here with a mission, and the mission is not to save the planet. The mission, and even though I really want to help people, you really want to help people. It's not that glorified mission. The mission is you and is your growth, your learning, your experiences. And we can often see this mission by looking at the repeating patterns in our lives and see what the learning is by what keeps coming up again and again and again. For me, there was a key learning about self-love and self-forgiveness that I was saying, I must help others at all cost to myself. And so universe, source, God, angels, guides, whatever we want to call it, in my case, I'd say angels, starts turning up the volume on the lesson until you finally get it.
1: What is it about this world that where we have to learn everything here? It almost seems like if you are given this choice that there could be learning on the other side, and learning is in vain in a way because you have access to everything on the other side. Why bother coming back if you can, let's say, learn it there or just live in bliss without having to go through the struggle?
0: Ryan, let's go back to your high school days.
1: Okay, let's do it.
0: How much would you have learned If you were told you could get an A on a test and you didn't even have to crack a book,

0: much would I have learned? I feel like this is a study of college athletes at a high level at universities. Would I choose the path of not learning? I probably would.
1: Yeah. So on the other side, we're pure energy. We can have, do, be anything we want, but not in a physical form, in an energy form. And in that density or lightness, things come to us very easy. A thought, it's here. You know, it's sort of like law of attraction taken to a whole new level. It doesn't have that density, that heaviness, that mortality to it that makes it real. There's a mortality in high school or college where, okay, even for the college or especially for the college student, you want to keep that NCAA scholarship. You're going to have to pass this test. We'll get you whatever tutors you want, maybe. But, and I'm not picking on NCAA. They work their, they're off. But you're going to have to pass this test. Mm-hmm. That is the same for us. It doesn't exist on the other side that way. On this side, there's a skin in the game. There's a realness to it. Even if the realness is temporary, even if it is a holographic universe where we're playing a video game in the moment, we don't want to lose that life and have to hit the reset button. And that mortality and that ability to move things or be moved or fall or be fallen really helps us anchor things in a way that you can't do if there's no reset button, if you just are for all of eternity.
0: Yeah. I want to, for the sake of time, bring this back to your book, The Automatic Writing Experience, How to Turn Your Journaling into Channeling. Is this one of the methods that someone would be able to use to figure out their path?
1: Absolutely. This is a method where you go quiet. And this came out of this whole journey for me. You go quiet. You get in a very quiet state. I won't even call it a meditative state. You put pen to paper and you can start talking to the you that is always on all sides of the veil. You can talk to your angels and guides. You can talk to loved ones that have transitioned. You can talk to that council of elders. You can talk to the Akashic masters, the librarians of the universe. You can go anywhere you want and say, why the bagel am I here? What is the meaning of my existence? Why did I come here at this time? Why am I suffering? Why am I constantly being hit by 2x4s? What is the meaning of this? And how do I stop these patterns and start some new positive patterns maybe? Or how do I feel more on track? And so after my NDEs, I came up with an expression, or it was given to me, kind, gentle, easy, good, Ryan. Kind, gentle, easy, good. Kind, gentle, easy, good. And I say, may I have all of my lessons in the kindest, gentlest, easiest way possible for my highest good and the highest good of all. And then what I say is, I am listening, I am listening, I am listening. And it is an automatic writing, which anyone can do. You don't have to be able to write. Did you put that pen to paper? And you hear from the other side and you can listen and you can get learnings and you can be told, here's where you're going to need to turn left. Here's where you're going to turn right. Here's this great experience coming from you. You don't get all of the answers. Again, you'd miss the point, but you get so much guidance that it is my tool day in, day out. I want to go into that energy. I want to hear from the other side. And it takes a normal, in quotes, experience of being human and turns it into something not super, but I tell supra human, meaning above the banal, above the ordinary experience where you are in the totality of everything while you're watching your Ms. or Miss Pac-Man, Mr. Pac-Man, moving through the world.
0: Well, I think there's going to be a lot of people that may have certain questions. Sometimes they're specific to their own lives. Yeah. When we, go into the next hour, we open up the phone lines. What kind of questions or comments are you open to? Can people talk about their specific situation, or do you want to talk more about the process?
1: I'd probably talk more about the process. I may or may not, depending on the space I'm in, be able to handle their own, answer their own specifics. But I think we want to go where somebody can learn. If the question has a universality for everyone, those are probably the best, because then we can reach the most people rather than where is grandma's wedding ring?
0: Sure. No, I get it. So you have titanium one, you said both legs under the hip. Can you tell when a storm is coming?
1: Oh, yeah. So, in fact, for the first few years, I had to be like away from cell phones. And oh, my God, I was holding space in a

0: meditation center. And if somebody had their cell phone on, it hurt until I figured out how to kind of understand or buffer that energy inside of me. But yes, I'm guessing with practice, I could tell you where water is located under the surface, but definitely storms and low pressure systems I've got dialed.
1: It's like how they used to tell where to put a well on a property. Yeah. And that's where people keep their cell phone, is their pocket. I'm guessing you can't keep one by you if it irritates you that way.
0: Wow. No, or laptops on lap.
1: You know, remember how back in the day you can tell a cell phone call was coming in because your speakers would start crackling beforehand?
0: Oh, yeah.
1: That's kind of the same thing. You can kind of get that feel. It's out there for what's in the air. All right, let's take some calls with our guest, a best-selling author, two-time near-death experience survivor, Michael Sandler. And the book is The Automatic Writing Experience, How to Turn Your Journaling into Channeling to Get Unstuck, Find Direction, and Live Your Greatest Life. If you want to talk about that process and maybe learn more about yourself and how you can do it, that would be a good way to call in and ask these questions with our guest, Michael Sandler, on Coast to Coast AM. Don't go anywhere.
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8: From ABC News, I'm Wayne Cabot. The war will be over very quickly, and prices will go down a lot. That from President Trump at a teller rally in Georgia, telling voters the rising gas prices is necessary to stop Iran from getting a nuclear weapon. Russia continued attacking Ukraine after President Trump claimed that the two nations agreed to an energy ceasefire. Ukraine's president saying he was surprised by Trump's announcement and had an answer to Trump's call for him to go.
9: Volodymyr Zelensky appeared on ABC's This Week, and he did acknowledge the president's call for elections in Ukraine.
10: Tell Putin, give us 2 months, 60 days of total ceasefire, 60 days, and we will organize elections.
9: Now, during that interview, Zelensky also floated the option of a ceasefire on energy. Ukraine would stop attacking Russian diesel facilities if Moscow agreed

0: to stop striking Ukraine's electrical grid. And an hour after that interview aired, we saw the president on social media announcing that an energy ceasefire had been agreed upon between the parties.
1: And then the Russian strikes continued. Trump's threat of helping the Saudis fight the Houthis didn't stop the Houthis from new attacks on the Saudi airport over the weekend. Strikes left at least 13 dead, including an American. Generators still humming into a third night after the hurricane hit the Florida panhandle. The governor warning rivers may keep rising. ABC's Leslie Lopez is there.
2: We are just looking at so much destruction in the Pensacola area. We are concerned with how long it's going to take for power to be restored. But we do think that this was a very strong burst of wind that moved through this area since there's so much destruction right around here.
1: Prayers for the pontiff.
3: Now, there are encouraging signs. The first American pontiff saying the abnormality is in a very initial phase and well localized. Doctors plan to remove it in the coming days, and tests will then determine whether the nodule is benign or cancerous. The Vatican's telling us he's expected to spend about a week in the hospital.
1: That's Maggie Rooley, and you're listening to ABC News.
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1: Again, with the sewer people, three more popping out of a Manhattan manhole over the weekend. We may never know who they are or what they were doing down there.
10: By the time they arrived, police say those three men were gone. They got a call around 1 a.m., just before 1 a.m. this morning here on West 141st Street between Amsterdam and Broadway Avenues. Now, a similar scene just 2 days earlier on Friday on the Upper East Side. Five people, including four men and a woman, were spotted coming out of a manhole. Hole on East 82nd Street just after 2 a.m.
1: Proving the city never sleeps, ABC Shante Lon. Some who've been caught say that they were down there fishing for any jewelry that might have dropped through storm grates. A federal judge in New York has ordered the Trump White House to stop running taxpayer-funded ads featuring the president, but the White House says there are no plans to reimburse the $20 million already spent. About Friday's mass killing in Erie, Pennsylvania, a man whose toddler was among the eight killed, saying the gunman was a grandfather who never seemed distressed or out of the ordinary. But Julius Windham says that calm demeanor was a front. Windham mourning his one-year-old daughter, Amariana, his pregnant mother, and the woman's five-year-old son, an unborn baby. The 45-year-old gunman took his own life, but he still do not have a motive. He was related to seven of the eight people killed. Flowers and stuffed animals are collecting outside the home. I'm Wayne Cabot, ABC News.
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1: And our guest here is Michael Sandler. 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If you want to talk about that process, maybe how to do it, maybe you can try it for yourself. Maybe you're interested in that. Maybe you're stuck, too, when it comes to your writing. Or journaling would be the method to try to bring out some of these things that you're trying to accomplish in life. This would be a good time to call and ask questions to Michael Sandler. I have some emails as well that I'll try to get to. RyanRecker@coasttocoastam.com is how you do that. Thank you for all the messages, too, about high school reunions. And it's a mixed bag. There's a lot of people that are saying, oh, I wish I could have gone to mine. I may be in the minority when it comes to the opinion on high school reunions, as I just skipped my 25th over the weekend. If you don't have to email me about that, email me really about anything. That's fine. But if you want to talk to Michael Sandler, this is your chance to call in. I think we have some wild card lines open. Do that now. We'll continue with him after the break on Coast to Coast AM.
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0: And welcome back. I'm Ryan Recker. 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Thank you for joining us. Are you ready to take some calls from listeners?
1: Absolutely. Thank you, Ryan.
0: I got a couple of emails, too, we'll try to get to. How about we start first? Wildcard line, Will is in New York. Will, you're on Coast to Coast AM with Michael Sandler. Go ahead.
2: Hi. Good morning, gentlemen. Really interesting topic tonight, and I have a couple questions for the guests, and I might have come in late, or you know, I might have missed the first few minutes of the interview, but I have a couple questions about what your injuries were, and I heard you say bones exploding, but I'm trying to envision like what were the injuries that caused the death or the near death, and was a person there to help revive you, whether a paramedic, and so if you can just describe your injuries and what happened and how long you had died, and then I have a follow-up question briefly after that, real quick.
1: Certainly. Okay, Michael. So in the first one was a exploded femur, hip, and then just broken left wrist. And it was when I came to, I was told to, and it was is this inner knowing voice, take my left leg and raise it up, which was horrifically painful, raise it up over my right and drop it back down. That kept pieces, shards of femur from going through the femoral artery. And then it was emergency rescue workers and fire department who showed up first on scene. And as I've got this beaming ear-to-ear grin, literally, they're all asking, did you hit your head? And I'm like, no, I did not. But it was that satori, that moment of awareness. The second was a lot more grisly, and that was, me bleeding out internally. It was the same an exploded, right femur, right hip. And, the shards of bone were cutting into the, femoral artery. Thank God didn't sever it, or I would have died on the spot permanently. But when rescue crews got there, there was no blood pressure on me. And I had to be, once I had chosen

0: come back, it was all manual. I was told to be 30, 35 minutes before they could get me out of there, before anybody would show up. And I had to, it was just outside of South Lake Tahoe, and I was looking for the most brilliant way to keep myself alive, meaning that I just experienced this tunnel of darkness, and now I'm looking at this brilliant Lake Tahoe sun, and I was literally breathing in light and sending out love, and breathing in light and sending out love to try to keep myself alive. And that's why when they got there, they panicked. So the state of California called me months later and said, do you want to press charges against the fire crew that arrived on the scene? I'm like, why? And they're like, well, because of the level of profanity that they were using that we heard on the recording. And I said, are you kidding me? They were trying to save my life. They were panicked because I had no blood pressure and I shouldn't have still been alive. And yet I was, and that was 30, 35 minutes of waist deep in a creek bed. That's, from a physical point of view, probably what saved my life. Obviously I wasn't meant to go at that time. Before they then, flight of light, they took two flight for life, helicopters. A California Highway Patrol got me, out of the backcountry, and, then a fully equipped, flight for life copter could get me to the hospital.
1: Wow. Okay. So you said there was a second part to that question, Will?
2: Yes. Thanks. So, thanks for all that detail. And that's really like gives me a thorough understanding, and I bet other listeners are, because you have such a compelling story. But I guess part of why I'm asking is I'm not questioning the validity of everything you experienced, and especially the spiritual elements, but it sounds more like you passed out and nearly died, and you may have had all these other, you know, experiences that you're describing about other beings and, you know, making a decision to come back or not. And that's, I'm not questioning whether that really happened, but it does not sound as if you died in the sense of a classic near death experience where you flatline and you are dead and then you come back. It sounds like you nearly died. So more accurate to call it a nearly died experience instead of the classic near death experience where then you're dead and you come back.
0: So,
2: and I think that's an important distinction that you should consider, because it does not sound like you were dead and either you came back on your own or somebody else brought you back. You might have had these.
1: Okay, yeah. Well, let Michael respond. Go ahead.
0: No, that's a brilliant question. I'm trying to look up her name. It's one of the first people that I had on our show, Inspire Nation show, who goes through all of the different signs that it is a traditional or a true near-death experience. And you're right, absolutely right. No flatline. While there was no blood pressure, there was no heart stopping that I'm aware of none of those, no defibrillators necessary to bring me back. Completely agree with all of that. And so we can call it semantics, we can call it important distinction. It was gone and back, choice to come back, choice to stay on the other side, I was not breathing anymore, a choice to not breathe anymore, or a choice to force myself to start breathing again. But you're right. There's no classic heart stopped, clear, let's go again. Completely and totally agree. All I can say for sure, the only thing I can say for sure is, and it's why, for instance, April 2nd, 2006 is my new birthday. And I went back for 7 years to Boulder, Colorado, and gave thanks on my birthday. The me who was and the me who came back are the same, but different. And that those experiences, and we can call it a nearly died, we can call it anything we want, were the underpinnings of everything about my beingness now.
1: Okay, great. Well, thank you for the call, Will. Let's go to the first-time caller line. And Merle is in Stockton. Go ahead. You're on Coast to Coast AM.
3: Hey, how you doing?
1: Great.
3: I've got a condition that's called a sudden cardiac death. And they ended my

0: career by putting a defibrillator in my chest. I can't be around power plants. I used to work on power plants. So with that said, last year I died 9 times. And and having these episodes, I only die for 45 seconds to a minute. And what happens is it's a faulty signal going down from my brain down to the heart. And it will send the heart into beating like 300 beats a minute. So this defibrillator shocks the heart, which in turn stops it, makes it flatline, and then it picks up its own beat in about a minute. So the 7 times that it happened, I had an experience. All the other times, it was all really easy. It was just everything went to black, and I would come back and get up and be okay. On the 7th time, as I went out, I started talking in a different language to somebody. They were right over my shoulder. I couldn't see them, and I don't know what language I was speaking in. And then as I died, I see a group of people in the distance. I can't make out their faces. They were too far away, and they were all wearing very colorful clothes. Now, as I'm coming back within that minute, I'm still talking in that language to this person, which I cannot see. And now it blew my mind and everything after I came back and got up and everything. But what's concerning me now is everything has gone downhill since all this has happened to me. I mean, I'd moved out of my house. I bought a boat, 35-foot sailboat. I was going to go out and spend my retirement on it. Well, one of the times that I went out, I went into the water. So now I've got this. I'm paranoid to even go out onto my boat now. Mm-hmm. But I don't want to go into that water again. And everything else has just been, like, crashing down on me. And I was wondering if maybe you have some insight with what you went through, how I can recover from all this. And because I still got a life to live, and I'm not living it very well, and I don't know why.
1: Yeah, Mayor, hold on the line while Michael responds here, because
0: yes.
1: I find this question very profound, so you might have some follow-up questions. I don't want you to go anywhere. So, Michael, what do you think?
2: Merrill, big hug, my brother. Big hug, first off. Okay, let's unpack this. First, you were given a gift, not just the gift to still be here, but you were given a gift to be able to see the other side, given a gift to be able to speak with the other side, and given a gift that you're now going to be able to access. In particular, after today, you're going to be able to access this. So this is a huge gift in an extremely harrowing and life-altering way. You have been given what I call the key. And the key for everybody is, you know, we start to get numbers, 111, 444, all these strange synchronicities come up, which all have meaning behind them. Or we have a profound experience where, like you did, you've gone away, you've seen others, you've spoken a different language, you've come back. That's kind of like charging a hotel key. You go to the concierge, they charge your key to room, I'm going to go with a good angel number, 111, and then you go to room 111, click chunk, and it lets you in. Once you've gone there once and you've spent time in that energy, you can go back there, Merrill, anytime you want. So we can do this in a process, certainly automatic writing, and learn what's going on and learn what the messages are and be able to speak with whom you are speaking with and understand it on the other side. And I highly encourage you to do that. Or you can set intention before you sleep. You can put yourself back in that state where you saw what happened before that 7th time. Put yourself back in that state before you sleep and say, I want to go back there again while I sleep. Kind, gentle, easy, good. Meaning I want to go back there without needing a defibrillator experience. I want to learn. I want to understand. And please make the messages that come to me be as clear as day. I always like to say as clear as day, and then keep a journal handy so that when you come back, you can write all of them down. You've been given a gift. We can go into automatic writing. Oh, and there are many other processes as well. You ask a carpenter, they're going to give you a hammer and a nail. I find automatic writing the easiest to reach the other side and then be able to take notes and take dictation. But you can go into processes and ask why this is happening, how it's here to serve me, where I get to go from here. And you can also set intentionality that if this ever is to happen again, if you can have the conscious awareness through this experience, be able to bring back whatever you need to bring back to springboard or catapult your life in a powerful, positive direction from here. Because this wasn't, this did not happen to you, Meryl, to bring you down. This happened because you are able to now access information from the other side with a little tuning of the radio dial, a little understanding. Bring back powerful information for you and for others. This is actually an incredible gift. We just get to lean into it and play with it.
1: All right, Merle, any comments there? Other follow-ups?
0: Yeah. So on the automatic writing, I've got no clue on even how to start this. Is there any way I can contact you, like in maybe tomorrow or whenever is good for you?
2: You can go to automaticwriting.com and you can find me through there. You can find me on Inspire Nation show as well. Reach out to me. I'm happy to write back personally. We have live classes. We have a video-based program as well. We have a book on Amazon. I'll help you get started in the fastest way possible, Meryl, so that you can get into this and so that you can establish that connection so that the next time it happens. But I want you getting information before the next time. Maybe we don't even need a next time. But so you can bring that information back for you.
0: Okay.
1: Thank you very much for the call. Wow. Isn't that something? How many times did he say? 7 times?
2: Whew. 9.
1: 9? Yeah.
2: 7th is when he got the experience. Yeah.
1: We're going to take some more calls. And wow, people have some really interesting experiences. Feel free to call us now. We'll get some of those lined up or email me, RyanRecker at coasttocoastam.com. Our guest is best-selling author, 2-time near-death experience survivor, Michael Sandler. You heard him mention his book there, The Automatic Writing Experience, AWE, Automatic Writing Experience, InspireNationShow.com, a good website if you're looking for more things there too. We'll continue after the break on Coast to Coast AM.

0: Hey, it's Steve Hamill with Ted McGreer from Ted Shoe and Sport, 115 Main Street, downtown Keene. Kind of like what WebMD did for people years ago, where now you're at the point you don't even want to look stuff up anymore. AI and Google are coming into play when it comes to certain shoes people should buy. And I don't think AI has ever seen your foot.
1: No, it has never seen your foot. It's never run a mile in its life, Steve. The challenge is you can ask AI to tell you what shoe to get, but AI can't see your foot. You can try to scan it. All this stuff happens. 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All we do is look at feet and fit feet and match the shoe to fit your foot. And we're really proud of that. So AI is a helpful tool in lots of different situations, but it's never going to tell you the right shoe to buy.
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1: Well, it does. And that's what we do. 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We really need to dive right in and figure this out, what you need and what's best for you.
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1: Well, happy to be back with you, and we only have another half hour with our guest Michael Sandler. And, wow, we've heard some pretty amazing near-death experience stories, and I'm sure there's more. 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I got some emails I want to try to get to. And if you want to email me, RyanRecker@coasttocoastam.com. 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Sometimes you worry, okay, are they going to judge me for bringing this up? Well, maybe you will need to find the right person that's into the things you're into, and that's where you can go. There's actually a casting call going on as they get ready to film some of the different interactions and dates. I think they'll even send you on one if you get to that point. So I think they have the details online there, paranormaldate.com, something that George Norrie has started up, and it sounds really fascinating. 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

0: And welcome back to Coast AM. Our guest here is a best-selling author, Michael Sandler. Are you ready to take some more calls?
1: Absolutely, Ryan. Thank you.
0: All right, let's go to the wild card line. And Robert is in Jacksonville, Florida. Robert, you're on Coast to Coast AM. Go ahead. Robert, are you there? We may have to go back to Robert. How about we go back to the wild card line? And Richard is in Kansas City, Missouri. Richard, you're on Coast to Coast AM. Go ahead.
2: Yes. Hello, Ryan and Michael. I died different times. When I was age two, I died from rheumatic fever and remember some things about that. And then later, when I was still little, when my parents and I were coming back from a state fair, something happened to the car, and the car went off the road, down the ditch, and then flipped end over end into the water. And I had died and was up in the air. And I saw the meandering of the stream, and then I was taken up to heaven. And I was so worried about my parents to turn into a skeleton that I told God I have to go back and save them. And so He let me go back to try to save them. And then when I crawled out of the car with the top being smashed down, and I crawled up on top of the road onto the bridge and hollering out for help, and in a farmhouse some distance away the dogs heard me crying and woke up the farmer, and then the farmer called emergency people when I was 11 years of age, I had panics and I died four times on an operating table. And each time I went up in the air looking down, I could see everything in the room. And then I was taken up to heaven each time. And then the fourth time I ended up coming back. I didn't think I was going to come back, but I was going to stay there. And then I died some other times. Recently my wife died, and I just don't want to be up to heaven with her, but I'm not there yet. But these different times of dying, experiencing, seeing the different things in heaven, where people were perfect looking and nothing wrong with them, and everything in heaven full of love, and so that's wow. Some things. Go ahead. I'm sorry.
0: Yeah, well, Michael, I want to give you a chance to respond there, but there was one other thing he said there I was hoping you can hit on, but it seems to be a common thread when it comes to these near-death experiences. People have multiple experiences. You would think that one is rare, but it seems like from our callers, it seems for some of them, it doesn't seem as rare.
1: It goes across the spectrum. Somebody can have one, somebody can have a bunch. If we look at them as... When somebody like this gentleman has multiple experiences, I can't escape the word gift. And it is gift with a 2x4, but it is a gift to bring back what he's learned, a gift to bring back we are, as I would call it, energetic beings having an energetic experience in human form. It is to remind all of us, and the experiences are both unique and very universal. It is to remind us that there is so much more going on here than meet the eye, so that we're not stuck in the mundane physical world of just chopping wood, carrying water. We understand that there is so much more going on to the experience. And then the question is, if somebody has multiple, are we getting all the learnings and the understandings? And so I would very much encourage this individual. I'm sorry, I didn't catch your first name.
0: Richard. It was Richard there. Yeah.
1: Richard. I would encourage Richard to really dive in. Again, this is a charged hotel key. We can go back to any of his experiences in meditation, in automatic writing. Heck, you can play with angel numbers. I've got a gift, angeldecoder.com. You can learn how to work with numbers and reach the other side. You can do this in so many different ways, but I encourage Richard to this. This is the universe. This is God, we can say, dialing Richard up and saying, you've now got a hotline. You've got a bat line to me. Let's play with this and see what information you can bring back for yourself, for your family, for everyone. And I would add to this, if you've had a near-death experience and you've lost a loved one, you know this experience isn't all there is. You know that we're energy having an energetic experience in a much bigger playing field. You can now call them up. I teach in automatic writing how you can call up your loved ones and literally speak to them on the other side. I have a daughter who transitioned who I do that every single day. You can call up your wife. You can call up your parents. You can call up anyone you want. But once you have that taste and understanding, call it a primer maybe, you have that ability to go back there. And many people are being given that gift. And it isn't just coming, Ryan, with the near-death experience. People today are having awakening experiences. They're having crazy wild synchronicities. They're having those 111444 numbers or moments come to them where we are being given, because all of humanity is waking up at this time. All of humanity is shifting. We're being given these energetic experiences to say, there's more to this world than meets the eye. Come join me in this party. Let's play. Let's play with heaven here on earth. Let's play on this energetic realm. Let's play with this planet in your life, in quotes, experience in a completely different way. And these are now kind of the dinner bells ringing for everybody, some soft and gentle, some not so soft and gentle, to help us on this journey.
0: Okay, great. Let's go to the first time caller line. And Dennis is in Florida. Dennis, you're on Coast to Coast AM. Go ahead.
3: How you doing? I'm from Punta Gorda, Florida. I was in a near-death experience when I was like 3-4 years old. I went up to a light. How you doing? I'm from Punta Gorda, Florida. I was in a near-death experience when I was like 3-4 years old. I went up to a light, and I went to, the minute I thought about turning to

0: Hello, Ben, crossing lady, police officer. I stand there and wait, and I hear a voice say, Dennis, when you get in the middle of the street, you're going to fall down. I went, put my hands up once again. No way. Make sure my bell bottoms, shoes ain't untied. Went to cross, got in the middle. My legs turned into jelly. I was on the ground. I got up. She says, Dennis, what's wrong? I went to tell her. I said, let me keep my mouth shut. People will think I'm crazy. On and on. I got a BB gun, same area. Was coming to summer school, summer break. Had a BB gun when I was little. Shot the bird with this kid. Went to pick it up. And he says to me, Dennis, because I live on an island up in Boston and fished, always kicked the fish back in. Went to pick up the fish out of the bird. He says, Dennis, when you kill it, you eat it. On and on. And I'll tell you why I know it's God. I'm going from high school football down to the football stadium. I said to the kid, I got to put my equipment down. I tie my shoe. In a full sentence, he says, Dennis, turn to the left. You're going to own this house. I turned, got up, and this is the first time I ever told anybody. I said to Rob, I'm hearing a voice. It's telling me I'm going to own this house. Laughed about it, went on. 3 years after high school, my mother gave me some money from a bond. I bought that house for $17,000 in the city of Boston. Yeah. I own it today. It's worth $1.5 million. God is unbelievable. There's so many things. It's actually been recorded that I do something that he tells me, and the people come up, like a person comes up and says, I can't believe you did that. I tell them it's him. It's incredible.
1: Michael, I want to get your... I want to make sure Michael gets a chance to react to some of the things you heard there. Hearing those voices, things like that, that's interesting because for you, you had the near-death experience. For Dennis, it seems like it would just come to him.
2: When I met my wife, I was in a meditation center, and she sat down across the hall. I could barely see her, could barely tell who or what she was. And I heard, you're going to marry this woman. So I get it. I get it, Dennis. And that's one of the things I teach when automatic writing is the more that you plug into this voice, the easier it is to hear it. And then the easier it is over time. You learned when the voice speaks, you act or don't act accordingly. And the more that you do that, the more this voice comes to you. And so this is phenomenal, Dennis. And this is a gift. And this is living to me, on both sides of the veil, which is the new human. The new human doesn't just live in this physical world, but we live supra beyond it. That's how you need to buy this house, for instance. It is a beautiful way to live that we are all starting to edge toward. And you are given enough experiences that you know to fully trust it. For most of us, it's harder to trust in the beginning. You know, we have to, you know, crawl before we can walk, so to speak. But we can all get to that place where this living, breathing, a God, ethos, universe, source, love, giant cheeseburger in the sky, whatever we want to call it, I'm not making light of it, the energy of everything is speaking to us, Dennis, on a moment-to-moment basis. That is living at a higher level. That is living what we can call going from three-dimensional human being, physical is all there is, to a fifth-dimensional human being where everything has meaning, has guidance, and we can understand what that is and act accordingly. That changes everything. It's again, angel numbers is one of the easiest way people, it comes through for people. 111444. I've got this angel decoder you can use, angeldecoder.com, as a free way to translate this. They're starting to speak to us in any language that God, source, universe can get our attention to help us live at a higher level. And that's what you're getting to experience, Dennis. And that's amazing.
1: Very good. Well, thank you for the call. Let's, go back to the wild card line, and I think we got Robert back from Jacksonville, Florida. Oh, now Robert's gone again. That's okay.
2: Oh,
1: I had
2: no,
1: a couple
2: Robert.
1: Of email questions. That's okay. Well, listen, I have some email questions. I'll try to get through some of these before we get to the end of the show. One person emailed in, Gregory. He said he's given the nickname by George Norrie as Chump, which I don't know what that means, but he said, he wanted to ask the difference between what you experienced in nothing more than brain activity that occurs when someone suffers a serious injury. So how do you know this

0: wasn't just something natural that occurs inside the brain as opposed to something different?
1: Ooh, a brilliant question. And I would say that, though this gets into a massive discussion on consciousness. And is consciousness local or non-local? But I can think of no biological basis. For instance, things that go on in the brain are designed for your survival. I can think of no biological basis for the information that I was given, for any of the understandings that I were given. Could it all be made up? I'm going to go to a term from Dr. Eben Alexander, a neuroscientist or a brain surgeon who's training brain surgeons at Harvard, who had a near-death experience. And I'm going to say it's more real than real. It is so profound that, like, the desk that I'm on isn't as real as those experiences were. My understandings that I got, in today's theme is high school, high school, college, grad school, aren't nearly as understandable or as real as those experiences that I got on the other side and that I continue to unpack to this day. And so if it were all made up by the mind, it's much bigger and more profound than anything this mind could come up with. All of my classes, all of my teachings, I've got over 1,000 YouTube live shows, all come out of my automatic writing that, forgive me, mind, I'm not sure my little mind compared to the big mind of the universe could ever have come up with. I will go into my automatic writing. For instance, I have a School of Mystics class on a Wednesday. I'll go into my automatic writing Wednesday morning and I'll ask, what am I teaching later today? And a 10 or 20 page outline of exactly what I'm teaching will come through, having nothing to do at all with what my conscious mind could have created.
0: Okay. Another email, and I think this is, you know, I think this is a good question. It's from Leslie. She wants to know how you could even acquire insurance after those two accidents. I think that's pretty funny. All right. That would have to be, okay, after you have two major claims like that, sure. But it brings me to another question. Do you still hike? Do you still rollerblade? Or have you given that up after two accidents like that?
1: Actually, I do not. My wife has me off of the blades currently. In fact, it's just about cross-country ski season here up in Stowe, Vermont, almost in the Canadian border. And she's not letting me on roller skis, which is kind of a simulated skate training for cross-country skiing. She's not letting me do that. I don't ride a road bike anymore because of how dangerous that can be. But other than that, I participate more rather than less. We have Mount Mansfield that I can see from my window here, the largest mountain in Vermont. And I run that two or three times a week. I do all of the things that the doctor said you'll never be able to do again. And I do them more because I understand I'm an energetic being having a human experience. Yeah.
0: Well, let me ask you this. Let's say you have another one of these near-death experiences and you're given the option. Have you thought what you would do in that experience? Would you decide to come back or not?
1: Well, I'm going to start by saying cancel, clear, release. I hope that is never the case. But if it is, I choose to come back. I choose to bring whatever learnings. I choose to bring whatever understandings. And do what I can here with those learnings and understandings. I am so glad I came back the last time. It allowed us to have the beautiful daughter that we do have here on Earth today. It's allowed me to do this work and to learn and to grow. I would absolutely, as long as I'm given choice B, I'm going to choose B. Carl Jung, famous psychologist, coming back because he wished he had stayed in that bliss. I, on the other hand, am saying this is where the party is at until you, I don't know about dragging me kicking and screaming. There'll be a time where I'm sure, like my mentor said, get me out of here. I'm ready to see the other side. I'm not ready
0: yet.
1: All
0: right. InspireNationShow.com. That's a good website for people to look you up.
1: 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Start at angeldecoder.com.
0: 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Michael Sandler, thank you so much for joining us tonight on Coast to Coast AM. Wow, some amazing stories there. So many different people to thank, including Adam Thompson, Michael Cosio, Gina Silvetti, Sue Treakis, Tom Danheiser, Dan Galanti, Donna Walker, Bill May, Sean Lottesuer, Lex Lonehood, my mentor, Phil Tower. Shout out to my friends over at KFTK in St. Louis with Mark Cox, Kim, and Ethan getting ready to do their show this morning. And, of course, the legends George Norrie and Art Bell who make this all possible. If you want to email me in between shows, I'll be back later this month, Ryan Racker at coasttocoastam.com. Have a great night.
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3: 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AI and Google are coming into play when it comes to certain shoes people should buy, and I don't think AI has ever seen your foot.
4: No, it has never seen your foot. It's never run a mile in its life, Steve. The challenge is you can ask AI to tell you what shoe to get, but AI can't see your foot. 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
8: From ABC News, I'm Chuck Sievertson. In the wake of a hurricane.
9: Thank God these are just material possessions that insurance will cover, and me and my dog are okay, but man, oh man, this is... it's pretty tough.
8: Eric Grubbs in North Carolina after the remnants of the hurricane roared up the East Coast from the Gulf. His house destroyed by a falling tree. ABC News meteorologist Leslie Lopez in Pensacola, Florida, where the storm hit as a Category 2 hurricane.
10: It's been pretty incredible. We've been traveling up and down the Gulf Coast. We started in New Orleans. We made our way through Mississippi, Alabama, then through Florida. And what we've noticed is just the wind field associated with this hurricane was really strong. Even on the weaker side of the storm system, we were getting about 40-mile-per-hour wind gusts, maybe even 50 at times. We were clocking that. And then over on the what we call the dirtier side, the stronger side, that left-hand side of the storm system, there were reports of 90-mile-per-hour wind gusts coming in.
8: President Trump declaring he's struck what he calls an energy ceasefire between Russia and Ukraine. ABC's Allison Kosick.
11: Trump claiming both parties have agreed with immediate effect. Moments before the announcement, Ukrainian President Zelensky said this.
12: If they want energy ceasefire, we are open for this. Don't attack us. Don't kill our children. We will stop attack your diesel.
11: Zelensky's office says Trump's ceasefire announcement came as a surprise. And soon after the ceasefire announcement... Russia attacked a Ukrainian power plant.
8: Also under attack again, the main airport in Saudi Arabia's capital.
13: These latest attacks really show the increasing capabilities of these Houthi rebels, a designated terrorist group that's backed by Iran. Now, a missile hit the airport in the Saudi capital of Riyadh, killing 12 people and wounding more than 300.

0: 100. Then there was another attack just hours later. The airport has been hit 4 times in 5 days.
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1: Pope Leo is going under the knife. The 71-year-old Pope now says he will have to have surgery this week to deal with a lump that has been spotted on his lung.
0: Now, there are encouraging signs. The first American pontiff saying the abnormality is in a very initial phase and well localized. Doctors plan to remove it in the coming days, and tests will then determine whether the nodule is benign or cancerous. The Vatican's telling us he's expected to spend about a week in the hospital. Maggie Rudley, ABC News, London.
1: There are new worries that a strike may be on the way soon at one of the biggest hospitals in Boston. The Massachusetts Nurses Association says thousands of its members at Mass General Brigham and Women's Hospital will be voting soon after the hospital offered what it calls its best and final offer. Ted Wayman.
6: According to the nurses' union, its members made significant moves to reach a fair agreement, withdrew proposals on on-call compensation and severance pay, significantly reduced their wage proposals, and extended the proposed contract term from 18 months to 2.5 years. Brigham and Women say they have temporary nurses if the union says no to the latest offer.
1: Older Americans are heading up the wealthiest families in the country. A recent study from the Federal Reserve says thanks to stock market gains, families headed by somebody 75 or older are now the richest in the country. The youngest families, on the other hand, have seen their wealth slip. Chuck Sievertson, ABC News.
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12: An energy ceasefire. Good morning, I'm Gordon Deal, along with Nicole Murray, on this Monday, October 12th. Glad you could be with us. Here's what we have for you this hour.
13: President Trump is pressing Russia and Ukraine to stop striking each other's oil and gas facilities, but details are murky.
12: A federal judge in New York ordered pro-Trump TV ads, paid with taxpayer dollars, to be taken off the air.
13: Weekend attacks by Houthis on the main airport. airport in the capital of Saudi Arabia have left at least 14 dead and hundreds injured.
12: And older Americans holding a growing amount of wealth.
14: Well, it's everything is a big AI bet. And so the AI bet is flowing to mostly people 55 and older who own stocks. And as that bet goes, I think so goes the fortunes of our whole country.
12: Nick Lichtenberg at Fortune on what he calls the Great Boomer Horde. President Trump has announced that Ukraine and Russia have agreed to an energy ceasefire, although it's not clear what it entails. Reacting to Trump's post on Truth Social, Ukrainian President Volodymyr Zelensky told Axios that the ceasefire was, quote, news for me. Zelensky said that despite the Sunday ceasefire announcement, Russia has struck energy infrastructure in Ukraine, including a power plant in Kharkiv. The exchange came as Kyiv pressed its campaign against infrastructure deep inside Russia, with a drone attack yesterday shutting down a data center. Trump said Saturday it was time for Ukraine to get a new president, blaming him for high diesel prices in the U.S.
15: Well, I think he should have an election, and he could have settled this thing many times, and he should have an election, and he can't raise the price of oil. He's done enough. This is a war that should have never happened.
12: Meanwhile, a bipartisan group of six U.S. senators yesterday called for the Trump administration to drop a plan to purchase diesel from Russia as part of an effort to lower high fuel prices. A renewed attack at the international airport in Riyadh, Saudi Arabia, has killed one person and injured at least a dozen others. Yesterday's assault came one day after a strike claimed by Houthi terrorists killed 13 people and wounded more than 300. The airport was closed after Saturday's attack, the deadliest in the kingdom in more than a decade. Reuters says the strikes have exposed vulnerabilities in Saudi defense capabilities as the kingdom wages an air campaign against the Houthis, who are fighting a ground war in Yemen against the Saudi-backed Yemeni government. President Trump said Saturday the U.S. was considering joining Saudi strikes on the Houthis.
15: We have communication with the Houthis, and we'll see what happens, but what they did was very bad.
12: Saudi Arabia has recently stepped up its military involvement in Yemen after the Houthis seized strategic territory along the Red Sea coast last month. Brent crude futures, by the way, are slightly lower this morning, around $104 a barrel. A federal judge has ordered the Trump administration to stop airing its new ads featuring the president in a favorable light, writing that they are likely unlawful. More from this morning's Mike Gavin.
16: The administration had indicated the ad campaign was set to end on Sunday, so there was no need for the judge to intervene. But a U.S. district judge in New York City yesterday found the dispute was not moot and that the unions and others suing were likely to succeed in their challenge. Her order requires the government not to disperse any more funds and cancel any remaining ad reservations, including placements for last evening. The Trump administration launched the ad campaign promoting the president in the final weeks leading up to the midterm election. Gordon.
12: Thank you, Mike. The campaign is paid for through funding earmarked for U.S. Customs and Border Protection. In court filings, the administration indicated the ads have cost nearly $20 million. The challengers say the administration unlawfully repurposed funds Congress appropriated for another use. By the way, if you've missed anything from today's show, there's an easy way to catch up. Just tell Alexa, Siri, or Google to play This Morning with Gordon Deal. 10 minutes after the hour on This Morning, America's First News.
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0: Thanks for spending time with us. Welcome into Monday. President Trump has appointed far more federal judges who are under 40 years old than his predecessors, ensuring that his imprint on the judiciary will last for decades. Analysis from Erica Orden, legal reporter at Politico. Erica, what did you look at?
9: We looked at government data and we found that Trump, over the course of his two terms to date, has appointed 31 people we looked at people under 40, so people who are nominated for federal judgeships and then appointed under the age of 40. We found that Trump has appointed 31 people in their 40s, and there are two others who are current nominees with their confirmation pending. That's in contrast, you know, Joe Biden, he had one term, he appointed 13 people in their 30s. And Barack Obama, over the course of two terms, appointed just 9 judges younger than 40 to the federal bench. So significant contrast with the numbers that we're seeing from President Trump.
0: Now, that's based on age. It's not just necessarily a coincidental that these openings are there and he gets to fill them.
9: Well, it is. You know, it's not his doing that the openings are available for him to nominate people, but it is his choice, of course, who he nominates. And yeah, it seems as though he is gravitating to quite a few younger people. And the result, which we talk about in the story, is that you can leave a lasting imprint on the bench by choosing these very young federal judges.
0: Yeah. And so would you say this is deliberate, or is anybody saying that this is deliberate?
9: No one's really saying that it's deliberate per se, but it seems as though the shift is significant enough that it seems as though it's not a coincidence that there are such a huge uptick in the number of under 40-year-old federal judges. It seems like, you know, there's an opportunity that people have recognized to have judges who they think will be aligned.

0: aligned with them ideologically on the bench for, you know, 3 decades, 4 decades, 5 decades, even maybe 6 decades if you're joining the bench at, 32 or 33 years old.
1: We're speaking with Erica Orden, legal reporter at Politico. The story is called Trump is putting a generation of young judges on the bench for life. Use a couple that you profiled here. Sam Atkison, explain his story.
0: Sure. He's at the White House counsel's office right now. He was 33 at the time Trump nominated him, which was earlier this year. That makes him one of the youngest people ever nominated to the federal bench. And he worked on the Slaughter case, which resulted in the Supreme Court widening the president's power to control executive branch agencies. And that's one of the things that Trump praised when he was announcing Atkinson's nomination. So, you know, it seems pretty clear in that case, you know, that he's the president is trying to find someone who's politically aligned with him, advancing his priorities, and could remain on the bench for quite a long time.
1: Now, has youth here, I guess, ever become a disadvantage?
0: You know, it's not clear. There's some federal judges who were appointed at a very young age who say, you know, there was a learning curve and it took them, you know, some time. They noticed lawyers appearing before them trying to, you know, take advantage in a way of their inexperience on the bench, things like that. But, you know, a lot of people who I talked to said, look, it's not a question of age, it's a question of experience. And if you are a very young judge, but you've had, you know, in the years since law school, you've had the opportunity to handle a variety of different cases, appear before the court on a wide variety of matters, and you've gained significant experience, you might do just fine versus even, you know, someone who's older who hasn't had that breadth of experience. So it's, you know, a lot of people say it's not just a question of age. It's really what you've done with your career.
1: Thanks, Erica. Erica Orden, legal reporter at Politico. 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
2: And now, the three big things you need to know. Number one.
3: President Trump announced that Ukraine and Russia have agreed to an energy ceasefire effective immediately. However, Ukrainian President Volodymyr Zelensky says that Russian attacks on energy infrastructure in his country have continued.
4: We are open for this. Don't attack us. Don't kill our children. We will stop attack your diesel. And I think it's fair deal.
3: Oil prices fell after Trump's energy ceasefire announcement.
2: Number two.
3: One person has been killed and nearly a dozen others were injured after a passenger terminal at Riyadh's International Airport was attacked again yesterday. President Trump reacted to the news.
5: I think it's terrible. Well, you're going to find out, Steve, but I think it's terrible.
3: The latest strike comes one day after Iran's Houthis attacked the hospital in Saudi Arabia on Saturday, killing at least 12 people, including a U.S. citizen, and injuring more than 300 others.
2: Number three.
3: At least 4 people are dead after Hurricane Isaias swept through the Florida Panhandle and southern Alabama as a Category 2 storm. Raleigh, North Carolina resident Eric Grubbs, who had a tree fall on his home.
6: Heard the alert. I opened up the backsliding door, heard that

0: You know, sound you always hear about a freight train, and tried to grab the dog and got up from here. The roof started collapsing in as we were running. Bathroom was kind of the closest place.
1: More than 170,000 customers in both states were without power this morning. 8 people, including 2 young children and a pregnant woman, have been killed at a home in Erie, Pennsylvania by a gunman who took his own life. Police have not announced the name of the shooter or a motive in Friday's shooting. The Vatican says Pope Leo will undergo surgery this week after a nodular lesion was found in his lung. Recovery is expected to take a week.
2: Do you remember where you were before that?
3: No.
2: You were in my heart. Can I go into your heart?
3: You should haunt me if I roam.
2: You seem lonely.
1: The Jessica Chastain horror film Other Mommy topped the North American box office this weekend with a bigger audience than expected, earning $27.5 million during its first few days in theaters. The film earned more than $45 million globally.
4: That soundbite you played was creepy.
1: Oh, yeah. Yeah, tis the season for horror movies.
4: 22 minutes after the hour.
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0: for joining us. New studies show that the vast majority of college degree programs pass a new federal earnings test meant to hold schools accountable when it comes to loans. Here's Jillian Berman, assistant managing editor at MarketWatch. Jillian, what have you found?
1: Yeah, so I looked at the impact of a law that took effect this year that was passed by Republicans in their One Big Beautiful Bill. And basically, the goal of the law is to make sure that college programs that don't provide value in the form of earnings are kicked out of the federal student loan program. So this story took a look at that, the impact of that.
0: All right, so all about accountability here, I guess?
1: Exactly. And accountability has been like a big buzzword for policymakers in higher education for a long time. Democrats and Republicans have been looking for ways to make sure that colleges and universities are actually preparing students for good jobs and trying to prevent them from accessing the federal loan program if they

0: deal.
1: Okay, so how do they ensure this, I guess?
0: So the test that this law uses is for people who are going for undergraduate degrees. The degree basically has to get the average person making more money than the average high school graduate. So, you know, to a lot of people, that's a pretty low bar, right? That the program still has access to federal student loans, even if students on average make just $1 more than a high school graduate. But, you know, that's kind of the test that they're using for undergraduates.
1: Wow. And how's it done? I guess it's sort of like some sort of honor policy in terms of the industry reporting it.
0: So there's, you know, they have to report this stuff to the federal government. It's, you know, they're still working out, like the different schools and states and all that are still kind of working out exactly how they're going to do it. But, you know, they're going to, you know, as a condition of participating in the federal student loan program, like schools have to do all sorts of reporting. And this is going to be another thing that they're going to have to do.
1: Well, we're speaking with Jillian Berman, Assistant Managing Editor at MarketWatch. The story is called Go Ahead and Get That Poetry Degree. Republican law will not prevent people with humanities majors from getting student loans. How about some of these programs that actually fail the most?
0: So the programs that fail the most at the undergraduate level, you know, are things like religion programs, you know, fine and studio arts, music, things like that. Even though, you know, those are kind of like the top topics that fail, as a percentage of, you know, the overall undergraduate population, it's a pretty small percentage. So, you know, it's not impossible that students are attending a program that might fail, but it's unlikely.
1: Okay. And there are similar rules that apply to not just undergrad degree, but also graduate degree programs?
0: Right. And so the graduate degree programs, basically the rule there is that the degree program graduates of the degree program have to earn more than undergraduates on average. And, you know, kind of depending on the program and what data is available, it might be that they have to earn more than undergraduates in that field. It might be that they have to earn more than undergraduates in the state, but basically they're kind of being measured against bachelor's degree recipients.
1: Thanks, Jillian. Jillian Berman, Assistant Managing Editor at MarketWatch. 30 minutes now after the hour on This Morning, America's First News.

0: Hey, it's Steve Hamill with Ted McGreer from Ted Shoe and Sport, 115 Main Street, downtown Keene. Kind of like what WebMD did for people years ago, where now you're at the point you don't even want to look stuff up anymore. AI and Google are coming into play when it comes to certain shoes people should buy. And I don't think AI has ever seen your foot.
1: No, it has never seen your foot. It's never run a mile in its life, Steve. The challenge is you can ask AI to tell you what shoe to get, but AI can't see your foot. You can try to scan it. All this stuff happens. Look, we've sold 500,000 pairs of shoes in our 30 years being downtown. All we do is look at feet and fit feet and match the shoe to fit your foot. And we're really proud of that. So AI is a helpful tool in lots of different situations, but it's never going to tell you the right shoe to buy.
0: But as technology has advanced, your fit process always stays consistent.
1: Well, it does. And that's what we do. It's a needs assessment. We really need to dive right in and figure this out, what you need and what's best for you.
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8: Thanks for being with us. Welcome into Monday, October 12. Gordon Deal with Nicole Murray. Some of our top stories and headlines. Trump declares an energy ceasefire between Ukraine and Russia, but details are hard to come by. Deadly weekend strikes by Houthis on the main airport in Riyadh, Saudi Arabia, killed at least 14 and wounded hundreds. A federal judge orders the removal of pro-Trump ads on TV that are paid for with taxpayer dollars. Attorney and Trump media advisor Katie Zachariah named new White House press secretary. Powerball jackpot for tonight, $538 million. Rams and Bills in Monday Night Football, and why an Arizona teen gave his shoes to a stranger. That story in about 20 minutes. This portion of the program is brought to you by Incogni. They can't scam you or spam you if they can't find you. Rely on Incogni to remove your info from databases used by scammers. Incogni.com/Gordon for 60% off. America's older households sit on nearly $140 trillion in wealth, and much of it showed up recently. Here's Nick Lichtenberg, business editor at Fortune. Nick, give us some data.
9: Yeah, and they come from a couple different data sets, but I got this from Bank of America Institute, which puts out great work, and they were looking at Federal Reserve data. Households aged 55 and over hold about 75% of U.S. net worth as of the second quarter of this year, and they're only 31% of the population, according to the Census Bureau. So 31% hold three quarters of all net worth.
10: Wow. This is mostly tied up in the stock market, I presume?
9: Yeah, so David Tinsley of Bank of America, he crunched the numbers, and he saw that there was a more than 20% increase for these households' net worth over the past 2 years. So the booming stock market has made this group about 20% richer.
10: What does this mean for the economy then?
9: Well, everything is a big AI bet, and so the AI bet is flowing to mostly people 55 and older who own stocks, and as that bet goes, I think so goes the fortunes of our whole country.
10: I think it was said in your story, like the stock market values are essentially showing up at like the airplane counter or something like that, the airline counter.
9: Yeah. They call this the wealth effect, and you know, a buoyant stock market like this. You know, this is the kind of thing that Alan Greenspan called maybe irrational exuberance. It gives people who hold equities feel very flush, and their spending trickles down into all these other parts of the economy.
10: You said in your piece that there's a narrow landing zone here for this windfall we've seen, and the gains haven't spread evenly. Meaning what?
9: Yeah, so as of 2022, the wealthiest 10% of boomer households controlled about 71% of the generation's wealth. You know, smart people like Ray Dalio are calling AI a bubble. I don't know if it's a bubble or not, but these people at the very top are sitting on this giant hoard, and they're driving a ton of the spending that's keeping us out of a recession right now.
10: We're speaking with Nick Lichtenberg, business editor at Fortune. The story is called The Great Boomer Hoard. Americans 55 and over hold $140 trillion, roughly three-quarters of total net worth. You touched on your piece about the G-shaped economy. Explain this.
9: Yeah, so this is a phrase that Ed Yardini came up with, and he's a longtime stock watcher. He actually coined the term bond vigilantes back in, I believe it was in the early 90s. But he's not a doomsayer. He actually thinks we're in a roaring 20s full of incredible economic growth. But there's been a lot of talk about the K-shaped economy, some debate about whether it exists or not. But if you think of those two arms of the K, one is spreading up and to the right, and the other is spreading up and to the left. So the rich get richer, the poor get poorer is the idea with the K-shaped economy. And Yardini says that's wrong. We have a G-shaped economy for these geriatrics who are so wealthy.
10: Wow. And plenty of people, somebody said, won't touch much of this money, this $140 trillion. How come?
9: It is tied up in the stock market, and that's not always liquid, as you know. And so it's a bit of a balancing act with the AI boom, and there's still a question about who's going to capture the productivity from this AI technology. And some economists think that with a general purpose technology like electricity, it takes maybe 10 years for that to show up. But the Wall Street is telling us they're expecting a payoff sooner than 10 years. And so I think the question is, how soon does that pay off? And then how concentrated is all this wealth with the older, most of them boomers, the older Americans who own most of the stock market wealth in our country?
10: Yeah. So if you're a retiree, right, you don't have like a big margin for error here if there was some sort of correction or reversal, right?
9: Yeah, that's right. And there's a big inequality in the boomer generation too. I get some hate mail from time to time from boomers who think that I'm singling them out for pointing out facts like this about the economy. And I know that there is inequality with retirees too. And I think the economy is expensive. You know, inflation has been above target for 5 years now, and stuff costs a lot of money these days.
10: Thanks, Nick. Nick Lichtenberg, business editor at Fortune. Hey, if you've missed anything from today's show, you can always catch a podcast. 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Coming up next, bracing for the end of the world today. It might be tomorrow, since it was delayed, you know, from last month.
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3: 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With more practical tips and useful advice, this is the Old Farmer's Almanac Radio Report for Monday, October 12th, the 285th day of the year. Actor Hugh Jackman celebrates a birthday, and explorer Christopher Columbus made the first landfall in the New World on this day in 1492. If you've ever been to Europe in the fall, you may have noticed that autumn colors lack the vibrant reds we have in many parts of North America. Scientists have puzzled over why this is, but there is one theory to help explain it. It's a complicated evolutionary tale. Suffice it to say that trees on our continent evolved to produce red pigment, in part as a defense against insects. As the theory goes, European trees didn't need to do this because many of their insect enemies were killed off during the repeated ice ages. So enjoy the vivid foliage this fall, possibly brought to you in part by Bug. That's the Old Farmer's Almanac Radio Report. Learn more at almanac.com.

0: for spending time with us. Welcome into Monday. It is time now for the Mic Drop with this morning's Mike Gavin.
1: Good morning. Well, it's Monday and we're still here for now. However, if one South African pastor is to be believed, the end of the world could come at any minute. Though you should know, this isn't his first rapture rodeo. According to the Daily Mail, Joshua Mulakela first claimed that the end was coming on September 23rd. That day came and went, but we all kept on living. So the pastor postponed the day until either October 12th or 13th. So if it's not today, then it could be a very eventful Tuesday. Now, assuming that our alarms all still go off on Wednesday morning, that could be very problematic for some. Many of the pastor's followers allegedly quit their jobs and sold their homes and cars in anticipation of Armageddon. One student took to TikTok and admitted that they didn't take their final exams, figuring that there was no point.
0: Wow. Yeah. It's a great excuse.
1: Yeah.
0: Why did we even
1: looking
0: come
1: for
0: to,
1: any excuse, I guess.
0: Why did we come to work today?
1: Yeah, I know.
0: Could have been a great excuse. I thought the world was over.
1: Yeah. I mean, you know, that would have been a great email to the boss, right?
0: Like, yeah.
1: It's why, well, you know, how come there was dead air today
0: right.
1: when all your stations went up? Look, the world's going to come to an end.
0: I thought it was the end of the world. Imagine going to your professor
1: at
0: that age and yes. saying, I missed the exams because I understood it was Armageddon and the end of the world. And the professor would say, what? Kind of dumb thinking is that? Mm-hmm. And then you could counter, I guess, well, what kind of critical thinking skills are you offering here?
1: Yeah.
0: Right.
1: How about that? Exactly. You know, kind of thinking outside the box a little bit, I guess.
0: Well, I got to squeeze in a couple of soccer games. I really don't want to end the world today. I had stuff to do.
1: Yeah.
0: I haven't been fishing yet this year. I mean, I still have stuff on my to-do list.
1: I have to add a couple of victories to your coach tally there. Mm. And even if the world doesn't end, it may feel like it has for some music snobs who've had one polarizing turn of the century rock band constantly popping up in their social media feeds. Instagram has officially apologized after a glitch caused Creed's 1999 hit Higher to be recommended way more than it should have been. That when you upload an Instagram post, you can choose to add music or audio with recommendations based on your content, your tastes, and current trends. And for reasons not known immediately to Instagram, Higher has been recommended a lot lately. The social network said it was continuing to investigate. The good news is commenters on Instagram don't seem to mind too much, saying that there's no reason to apologize for serving up great music.
0: Yeah. Yeah, what's wrong with Creed?
1: A lot of people are nostalgic now for Creed. There's been a lot of waves for Creed, right? There was the popularity of Creed in 99 and 2000. Then there was the inevitable backlash because they were too popular. And now I think a lot of millennials are feeling nostalgic for the music of their youth. So it's kind of making a comeback.
0: Now. Okay. What the terrifying part of this is that Instagram can't figure it out.
1: Right.
0: It's your algorithm.
1: Yeah.
0: It's your thing. We're investigating. Investigating? You can't figure this out with your tech team?
1: Yeah.
0: You guys, Instagram, can't figure it out.
1: Right.

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5: Partly sunny sky for today. Temperatures into the upper 60s this afternoon. Clouds will increase and some showers develop. Possible by midnight, more likely though after, and then a steadier rainfall by morning and through the day tomorrow. We drop to the upper 40s, upper 50s, the high tomorrow. The showers wind down Tuesday night, but the cloud cover lingers into Wednesday. The high in the upper 60s, clouds and sun, but upper 50s on Thursday. I'm meteorologist Phil Spivak from the WKBK Weather Center.

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1: Thanks for spending time with us. A new survey from the Allianz finds that roughly 3 in 4 Americans think recent market highs are unsustainable and believe a correction could be on the horizon. If you're in that majority, Money.com has steps you can take now to protect your assets and position yourself to take advantage of the opportunities that a less frothy stock market offers. Number one, position yourself for bargain buying. If you don't have any fixed income, if the market were to take a large correction, you wouldn't have any powder in your keg to rebalance and buy equities at a low price. Number two, safeguard money for shorter term needs. People approaching retirement or retirees should shelter some funds from market volatility. How much depends on how heavily you rely on your nest egg for living expenses, as well as your ability to reduce spending if necessary. And number three, stay the course. If you're a 401k investor, don't pause your payroll contributions, even if the market's in a free fall. This is your best chance to buy equities at a discount. 8 minutes now in front of the hour on This Morning. Once again, here's Nicole Murray.
2: And now, the three big things you need to know. Number one.
3: President Trump has announced an energy ceasefire between Russia and Ukraine that he said is effective immediately.
4: Ukraine-Russia should have never happened. If I were president, it never would have happened. But President Zelensky could have solved this

0: war, or he could have made a deal many times. I've been there many times.
1: However, Ukrainian President Volodymyr Zelensky said that Russian attacks on energy infrastructure in his country have continued. Oil prices fell slightly after Trump's announcement.
2: Number two.
1: A federal judge has ordered the Trump administration to stop airing ads funded by the U.S. government that portray President Trump in a favorable light, effective immediately. The judge said the unions and others who are suing to halt the commercials are likely to succeed in their challenge, calling the ads unlawful.
2: Number three.
1: A fast-moving wildfire has erupted in Southern California, prompting mandatory evacuation orders as firefighters work to contain the blaze. L.A. County Fire Department Captain Aaron Caton on ABC News.
3: To the residents of Santa Clarita, we're going to stay on this until the mission is complete. We've made great progress, but the job's not done until it's done, and we'll be here until it is.
1: Fire officials say the bike fire broke out near Santa Clarita yesterday and has scorched more than 475 acres. It is 68% contained. A man shot dead two kids who are believed to be his own children before trying to turn the gun on himself yesterday in Los Angeles. The two victims were 4 and 10 years old. Police say the suspect, who has not been named, is being treated for his injuries in police custody. Texas officials say a man is being hospitalized after he was struck by a vehicle driven by an ICE agent who was allegedly pursuing him and another man. Officials say the federal agency had been trying to pull over and arrest Jose Cervantes when he and the victim, Miguel Hernandez, exited the vehicle on Saturday. Hernandez suffered a broken leg and was taken to a hospital.
4: To a drop it.
1: Mike Tirico with the call on NBC as the Ravens' Kyle Hamilton intercepts an Atlanta pass in overtime to win the game for Baltimore on Sunday Night Football. The final score, Ravens 30, Falcons 23.
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5: 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Like, I never make that claim. Never.
1: 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Your bad luck is rubbing off.
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Thanks for being with us. An 18-year-old in Arizona gave an elderly stranger the shoes off his own feet, but he didn't stop there. He helped the man get his medication, bought him his favorite candy, and made sure he got home safely. Jordan Hope was driving in Maricopa when he spotted an elderly man struggling to cross a busy street. With the help of a walker, the man's shoes were barely holding together, so Jordan pulled over, got out of his car, and gave the stranger his Nike slides. Jordan then got the man a ride share and followed the ride share to the man's house to ensure he made it inside safely. That's when he learned the 80-year-old man named Roy had lost his wife just 2 weeks earlier. Roy was grieving his wife while trying to manage everyday life on his own. He told ABC 15 that he was astonished by Jordan's unexpected generosity and expressed gratitude for having found a new friend. That'll do it for this hour. For Nicole Murray and Mike Gavin, I'm Gordon Deal. Thanks for listening to This Morning, America's First News.

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2: From ABC News, I'm Chuck Siebertson. No longer a hurricane in the east, no longer a tropical storm in the southwest, but potential dangers continue this morning after four storm deaths and hundreds of thousands of power outages having been repaired. Remnants of the storm moving north are spawning tornadoes, heavy rain and wind. North from the Gulf Coast up the East Coast. ABC's Sophie Flay.
3: Winds topping 100 miles per hour in Pensacola, Florida. And nearby Milton, homes destroyed. At least four people killed as the storm's remnants barrel up the East Coast. And in North Carolina, multiple twisters confirmed. One Raleigh resident says he ran for cover just before the roof caved in.
4: Tried to grab the dog and got up from here. The roof started collapsing in as we were running.
3: Flash flooding and mudslides also reported, triggering numerous rescues.
2: ABC News forecaster Jeff Smith.
5: The remnants of Tropical Storm Rachel spreading rain and wind across the southwestern U.S. We have flood watches and even some wind advisories in effect. It's a level 2 out of 4 flash flood risk. Northwestern parts of Arizona up through eastern Nevada, western parts of Utah as well. Showers and thunderstorms could create heavy downpours during the day today.
2: President Trump declaring he's struck what he calls an energy ceasefire between Russia and Ukraine so they won't target oil, diesel, and gas. Ukraine says it wasn't told of any deal. And soon after Trump's social media announcement, Russia attacked a Ukrainian power plant. Under attack again, main airport in Saudi Arabia's capital. Iran-backed Houthi rebels suspected. The airport's been hit 4 times in 5 days. A federal judge ordering the Trump administration to stop running the taxpayer-funded ads promoting the president. Critics say it's a misuse of public money. The oldest covered food market in Paris, in business since 1615, has burned down. The huge fire posted on social media. Started yesterday. 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
2: Young Catholics in Pope Leo's hometown, Chicago, react to the news following his Sunday announcement that he would be undergoing surgery in the next few days to remove a lump on his lung. Outside St. Clair's Church in the Gage Park section of the city.
10: I think it's something that's very sad, and I hope God blesses him. You know, he's a symbol of, you know, he shows people that, you know, the spirit of God, the spirit of, you know, Jesus, and he's a very good person.
2: Vatican says docs discovered the lump on Pope Leo's lung during a recent health check, and it was caught early. Under investigation at a wildlife park in South Yorkshire in northern England, a man getting into a restricted area and being killed by a tiger. New floods and rescues in Nepal as thousands remain missing from its August flood disaster. A teenager has had a long road even before running in this weekend's Chicago Marathon. 17-year-old Wyatt Anderson, last November, suffered a spinal cord injury while playing basketball, leaving him paralyzed from the neck down. He had spinal fusion surgery and months of rehabilitation.
11: My physical therapist, she once was talking about a guy who had He wheeled 50 marathons in 50 states in a year, and that just like blew my mind and motivated me. So I thought I wanted to do something similar. I said I wanted to walk or run a marathon within a year.
2: With strong support and determination, Wyatt relearned how to stand, then walk, then run. He says he hopes he'll inspire others. Chuck Sievertson, ABC News.
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0: details were provided about how the truck ended up in the lake. The New Hampshire Department of Environmental Services is overseeing further environmental assessment and cleanup efforts. The Historical Society of Cheshire County is teaming up with Revo Casino in Keene later this month to raise money for a historic preservation project. From October 18th through the 27th, the Historical Society will take part in New Hampshire's charitable gaming program, with a portion of the casino's proceeds each night supporting the Wyman Tavern Carriage Shed Preservation Project. The carriage shed is 264 years old and an important part of local history. The Historical Society plans to preserve the building in two phases, with money raised through the fundraiser helping ensure it remains part of the community for years to come. New Hampshire has joined 44 other states and territories in seeking court approval of settlements with three generic drug manufacturers accused of conspiring to inflate prices and limit competition. Attorney General John Fromella says the settlements include reforms aimed at ensuring the companies comply with antitrust laws. The cases involve allegations that generic drug companies coordinated pricings through phone calls, emails, texts, and industry meetings. The states are preparing for the first trial, scheduled for February 2027, while previous settlements with other manufacturers have totaled nearly $500 million. Consumers who purchased generic prescription drugs between May 2009 and December 2019 may be eligible for compensation. More information is available at aggenericdrugs.com. 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
3: U.S. stocks rose to close out a record-setting week on Friday, even as other financial markets remained indecisive. The S&P 500 gained 46 points and opens at 7,811. The Dow Jones Industrial Average climbed 423 points and begins trading this morning at 51,654. And the NASDAQ gained 172 points and opens at 27,366.
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3: The New England Patriots are back on track after a 45-17 win over the Las Vegas Raiders on Sunday. Drake May had a big day, throwing for 374 yards and four touchdowns, while adding another score on the ground. Pop Douglas caught two touchdown passes, and the Patriots piled up a season-high 536 total yards. New England improves to 3-2 and hosts the New York Jets next Sunday. The Boston Celtics set a new team record for a preseason game, beating the Philadelphia 76ers 144-106 Saturday night at TD Garden. Peyton Pritchard led Boston with 25 points, while Jason Tatum added 23. The Celtics are now 2-0 in preseason play and return to the court Wednesday night against the Charlotte Hornets. And Keene High Field Hockey is on the road today to take on Exeter. The junior varsity game starts at 11 this morning, followed by the varsity game at 12:30. 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
6: Partly sunny sky for today. Temperatures into the upper 60s this afternoon. Clouds will increase and some showers develop. Possible by midnight, more likely though after, and then a steadier rainfall by morning and through the day tomorrow. We drop to the upper 40s, upper 50s the high tomorrow. The showers wind down Tuesday night, but the cloud cover lingers into Wednesday. Behind the upper 60s, clouds and sun, but upper 50s on Thursday. I'm meteorologist Phil Spivak from the WKBK Weather Center.
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2: 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It's WKBK's Dan Mitchell. And good morning.

0: Thunder, delivering a positive message to get you all started on this fine Monday morning. Good morning, neighbors. How are you? Welcome and welcome back to WKBK's Good Morning program on this holiday Monday, October 12th, the year 2026. It is a holiday for some folks, for most, not so much. We're back at it this morning and happy to be doing so on AM 1290 and FM 94.1 and 107.5 here in town. Across the river and then the area of Brattleboro at 100.3. Everywhere else at MikeKeenNow.com. Good morning show. I'm Dan Mitchell, Kelsey in the News Center. Phil's in the Weather Center this morning with the details of the week's worth of weather and already looking ahead to next weekend. Got that split that he was talking about for this past weekend. Sprinkly a little bit off and on before the downpours came, just as it was getting dark last night. So we kind of dodged that situation for people wanted to be or needed to be outside yesterday. And Saturday was just phenomenal, wasn't it? Really, really, really nice weather. What about next Saturday? Pumpkin Festival returns to downtown Keene. What's the weather going to be like for that? We will pester Phil throughout the course of the day. Pretty hard rain at time last night and some residual when I was on my way into work this morning. This is the remnants of the hurricane that hit the Gulf Coast. Asaias moving up our way. Obviously not getting any of that wind and very little of that rain that compared to what they got down to our south. According to Larry, our weather watcher, 24-hour rainfall total so far is over a half an inch, 0.54 inches of rain so far. Much needed rain. And it fell time-wise at a pretty good time. For those of you who have today off and we're hoping to enjoy some sunny skies, you're going to get them. It'll take a little while, but things will clear, and it's going to turn out to be pretty nice. Maybe next chance of showers moving in this evening. Details of the weather in a moment. We'll have it for you live in 90 minutes. On the way in 25 minutes, Brain Waker Trivia this morning. A very nice prize and a very fun question. We'll see how you do with that. This time next hour, it's your best opportunity this week to call in and talk to somebody down at the Keene Department of Public Works to let them know that maybe there's a little road work that needs to happen in your neighborhood. Maybe it's on your street. Maybe it's part of your commute. Maybe it's something you just noticed while you're driving around doing your errands this weekend. Mitchell Smith will join us from the KDPW, as he does each Monday at 7:10 this morning. Phil's live at 7:40, as we mentioned, with all the details of the weather. 8 o'clock, our Old Farmer's Almanac and a Monadnock Moment history lesson. And today, Alan Rumroll will tell you all about the bank in the jewelry store. Not the other way around. The bank was in the jewelry store. He'll tell you where and when. Coming up at 9:10 this morning, one of my favorite guests. I just enjoy it so much when Eric Orff joins us on the program, and we're going to talk about what's wild in New Hampshire. You can talk about what's wild. He really, really loves to take your calls, and it doesn't necessarily have to be a question. It might just be something that you've seen. A bear in the backyard, a bobcat running across the road, deer are on the move, and hunting season is underway, so you can ask them about that. And it's not just mammals. It's not just like the big three, moose and bear and bobcat. He could talk about fish and birds. He loves birds. Matter of fact, I have a bird question for him. And salamanders, and not real good with entomology and bugs. But other than that, you know, the wildlife is a wildlife biologist and what he studied for over 50 years in New Hampshire. So today's the day. Eric Orff will be joining us. Maybe you can listen but can't call. Email in your story or your question, and I'm happy to ask, and then you can hear me ask it. Or listen back to the podcast at MikeKeenNow.com to follow up on that, too. So Eric Orff is with us today on the program. Can't wait. That'll be your open mic show tomorrow in that time period from 9:10 to 10 o'clock. Speaking of weather, tomorrow is our snow predictions contest. And you'll be calling in to let us know what day you think we'll have our first snow of 3 inches or more, half-inch increments. First name, last initial, what town you live. You can only do it through the telephone. That's the fairest way to do it. If you want to learn more about it, go to MikeKeenNow.com. But you could win that $200 gift certificate to Northeast Mountain Footwear, Route 12 in Swansea, or their other great store, Northeast Mountain Trading Post, at the Vermont Marketplace, which is on Canal Street in Brattleboro. So that is tomorrow. A couple other notes. Wednesday, Mighty John the Record Guy is going to be here. Coming up on Friday on our open mic program, a former U.S. Senator and, again, a Senate candidate, U.S. Senate candidate to represent New Hampshire, John E. Sununu, will be with me in studio at 9:10 on our open mic program as we're getting closer to the midterm elections. Today is the holiday, October 12th. Both Columbus Day and Indigenous Peoples Day is observed. Columbus Day celebrated on the second Monday in October, a federal holiday since 1892. Former President Joe Biden issued the first presidential proclamation for Indigenous Peoples Day. That was in 2001. A big question. So what's open today and what's not open today? All post offices will be closed for retail transactions, and there'll be no regular residential or business mail delivery. That's according to the U.S. Postal Service's website. Priority Mail Express is available, 365. Since Columbus Day is a federal holiday, most branches of national banks such as Bank of America or Wells Fargo or Citibank, among others, will be closed. ATMs and online banking is available. The stock market, a regular business day for the United States stock market. Today's markets will not close in observance of the holidays. Most federal and state government offices, including the courts, would or could be closed for today. Things like trash collection and that sort of stuff. And anything else here local, just check with your locals. But we know those are things that are being affected today. Here locally, and I mentioned this on Friday, this has nothing to do with the holidays. But since the holiday is a slower time at the New Hampshire Department of Motor Vehicles, the Department of Safety says that all New Hampshire DMV locations are closed today because they're doing special training for all the employees. They say the training is focusing on customer service and professional development and emergency preparedness. It is not a state-observed holiday, but the DMV is closed today. So if you were thinking, hey, I got the day off, I'll run down to the DMV and get my license renewed, you won't be able to do that. make other plans. Go for a hike or a walk or something else. And again, that is not holiday related. Big game for the Patriots. Yes, I got to say, the last couple of weeks has been really exciting watching the Patriots. Again, mostly because I was doing chores and some errands and things outside. Digging a hole so we can have our septic tank pumped. That's never fun. So, a little creaky this morning. Exciting game, though, coming off the emotional win versus Buffalo. They took on a team that was 3-1 and really took it to them. Pop Douglas scored a touchdown, making it 7-0 early on. May was good again. He looked like the guy from last year, Drake May. 26 for 34, 374 yards, and four touchdowns in the air. One more, he ran one in. We ended up winning 45-17. Couple of big injuries, though. Patriots still without starting cornerbacks, Christian Gonzalez and Carlton Davis. Travion Henderson, one of our running backs, went out with an ankle. And again, he got hurt again. Offensive tackle Will Campbell hurt his knee. He was out for the rest of the game. We should learn later on today how extensive those injuries are. Next week, the Patriots, who are 3-2, will take on the Jets, who are 2-3. Bills are still in first place. Of course, we beat them last week. They are 3-1. They have a big, huge game on Monday Night Football taking on the Rams. That should be an excellent contest. One other note, too, as a person who lives in New Hampshire and went to UNH, two of my daughters graduated there. Former UNH star Dylan Lobby scored his first touchdown of his NFL career yesterday against the Patriots, reaching the end zone on a 2-yard run in the fourth quarter. He said it was, it's always a great feeling to come back here to my second home, he told Channel 9. I wish we came out with a win, but they played a complete game today. It was definitely a tough one. Lobby said seeing his family and friends and former UNH teammates gave him an extra boost. He said he was disappointed the Raiders couldn't make the game closer, saying again, I wish we had won. He says he's already looking forward to taking on the Bills next week as a member of the Raiders. And going into that game yesterday on special teams with running back punts and kickoffs, he was the leading average yard gainer in returning kickoffs and punts. So he's having a pretty good year. I think this is his second year in the pros, and he's from UNH, which makes it extra cool. Let's update you on the weather forecast and the details. A little sprinkly so far this morning.
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2: Partly sunny sky for today. Temperatures into the upper 60s this afternoon. Clouds will increase and some showers develop. Possible by midnight, more likely though after, and then a steadier rainfall by morning and through the day tomorrow. We drop to the upper 40s, upper 50s the high tomorrow. The showers wind down Tuesday night, but the cloud cover lingers into Wednesday. The high in the upper 60s, clouds and sun, but upper 50s on Thursday. I'm meteorologist Phil Spivak from the WKBK Weather Center.
0: Thanks, Phil. Appreciate it. It is damp out there this morning. Some pretty big puddles, too. 48 degrees, well above freezing. Any chance of frost for the upcoming week? We're going to find out about that, too, again, when Phil joins us here live right after our 7:30 news this morning. Obviously, with the great weather on Saturday, and it was Columbus Day weekend. It's Columbus Day weekend and Indigenous Peoples Day weekend. People were out and about. We went and did a little apple picking yesterday up at Allison's in Westland. We were there with about 8 million other people. not as bad, I guess, Saturday. I was talking to the woman that you pay where you get your bag to collect your apples, and she says it was just bonkers. But they're having a really good season, and the apples, of course, are delicious. Did you see? Once again, Franconia Notch, more like Disneyland than just a place to go for a little hike or a walk. We'll tell you that story coming up in a little bit. News on the way next, WKBK. Stick around, Brainwaker Trivia coming up.
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12: Young artists in Vermont have a chance to see their artwork featured in the state's fishing guide. The Vermont Fish and Wildlife Department is accepting entries for its annual fish art contest, open to students in kindergarten through 12th grade. Participants are asked to draw a fish found in Vermont waters and write a short essay. The essay is optional for students in kindergarten through 3rd grade. Winners will be chosen in 5 grade categories and receive prizes with their artwork potentially featured in the state's 2028 fishing guide. Students can find contest rules and the online entry form on the Vermont Fish and Wildlife Department's website. Original artwork must be scanned or photographed, and digitally created artwork will not be accepted. The deadline to enter is February 28th.
13: ABC News, I'm Chuck Sievertson. It's going to take a while for some of the areas hardest hit by that Gulf hurricane to rebuild and recover. ABC News meteorologist Leslie Lopez in Pensacola, Florida, where the hurricane came ashore.
14: I did get to go up with the Coast Guard helicopter, and it was really an amazing opportunity to survey the damage. We went towards Pensacola, where we knew we were going to see some damage to buildings. We saw many fences just strewn across the area. We saw rooftops blown off. We saw not only that, capsized boats. There are quite a few that just snapped from their buoys and they were just sinking.
13: At least 4 people killed. Ukraine's president says Russia is still hitting his country's energy infrastructure, despite President Trump announcing he'd reached a so-called energy ceasefire with both sides. And the last Nobel Prize of the year, economics, going to 2 American economists, winning for their work on models that help governments and central banks manage economic shocks. This is ABC News.
1: 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Here's Kelsey Johnson.
12: U.S. Congressman turned U.S. Senate candidate Chris Pappas, a Democrat, says the Republicans in office created gaps in the Affordable Care Act that is driving up prices. He says those gaps need to be filled in order to lower health care costs.
15: We should be extending those premium subsidies to make sure that people have an affordable option or a more affordable option through the exchange. We should be undoing these Medicaid cuts, which cynically were timed to hit after the election this November. And that's going to mean a few billion dollars coming out of New Hampshire's Medicaid program, tens of thousands of people losing coverage, a big hit to nursing homes, hospitals, and community health centers. But we got to do more than that. We got to give people options to be able to get an affordable plan. We got to hold the big corporations to account. And we got to make sure that people in New Hampshire can get the right health care at the right time.
12: Pappas is running against Republican Johnson.

0: Nunu to fill the seat being vacated by Senator Jean Shaheen. Election day is November 3rd. Pappas discussed his campaign Friday morning on WKBK's open mic program. Cheshire Medical Center in Keene is teaming up with the American Red Cross for a blood drive later this month. The drive is scheduled for Wednesday, October 28th, from 9 a.m. to 1:30 p.m. in the hospital's North Conference Rooms. The event is open to the public, but appointments are required. Organizers say blood donation has the potential to save up to 3 lives. Those interested in donating can register through the American Red Cross website at redcrossblood.org. Your money now and sports are next. 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
3: I'm Nicole Murray with Your Money Now. TikTok CEO Xu Zhiqu said he expects artificial intelligence to drive major scientific breakthroughs within the next 3 years, transforming a broad range of sectors, including physics, biotech, chemistry, and more. Chu's remarks come as ByteDance expands its artificial intelligence research beyond consumer applications. NBA Commissioner Adam Silver says the league is testing a new smart basketball that could be used as soon as 2027. CNBC reports that the NBA is also exploring the use of wearable technology during games. Supermarkets and fast food giants are increasingly using artificial intelligence to digitize their operations. CNBC reports that some have been accused of using so-called dynamic pricing to set rapid real-time changes in prices that could dramatically affect shoppers' experiences. Futures are mixed, with big banks set to kick off earnings season. On Friday, the Dow gained 423. That's Your Money Now.
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0: The New England Patriots are back on track after a 45-17 win over the Las Vegas Raiders on Sunday. Drake May had a big day, throwing for 374 yards and 4 touchdowns while adding another score on the ground. Pop Douglas caught 2 touchdown passes and the Patriots piled up a season-high 536 total yards. New England improves to 3-2 and hosts the New York Jets next Sunday. The Boston Celtics set a new team record for a preseason game, beating the Philadelphia 76ers 144-106 Saturday night at TD Garden. Peyton Pritchard led Boston with 25 points, while Jason Tatum added 23. The Celtics are now 2-0 in preseason play and return to the court Wednesday night against the Charlotte Hornets. And Keene High Field Hockey is on the road today to take on Exeter. The junior varsity game starts at 11 this morning, followed by the varsity game at 12:30.
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9: Partly sunny sky for today. Temperatures into the upper 60s this afternoon. Clouds will increase and some showers develop. Possible by midnight, more likely though after, and then a steadier rainfall.

0: morning and through the day tomorrow. We dropped the upper 40s, upper 50s, the high tomorrow. The showers wind down Tuesday night, but the cloud cover lingers into Wednesday. The high in the upper 60s, clouds and sun, but upper 50s on Thursday. I'm meteorologist Phil Spivak from the WKBK Weather Center.
1: It's 48 degrees outside our West Keene studios at 638. 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

Brain Waker Trivia, give you a brain a workout. So says our singers. It's coming your way next. Chance to win a nice prize. Top news stories of the day in 15 minutes. Mitchell Smith from the KDPW, 30 minutes from right now. Let you know where they might be in your way today.

0: we were on 100.1. That would have rhymed perfectly. We're not there yet. Good morning. It is your good morning show. 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And it is time for our Brain Waker Trivia. 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We'll see how you do with that. And Thursday, our Name the Song and Artist Contest. Later this morning, and yes, you can win trivia and still be eligible to try to win. And a snow predictions contest coming up tomorrow, 9:10, chance to win those great gift certificates to Northeast Mountain Footwear. That's tomorrow. Today, Brain Waker Trivia. If you or anyone in your household, if you haven't won anything in the last 30 days or a prize value that's $600 or more in the last year, and you're at least 18, then you can play. We'll give you 10 business days to pick up your prize starting tomorrow. Your prize this morning, $15 in the form of a gift certificate to enjoy really good bagels, really fresh bagels, and then sandwiches made with their bagels. They also have lots of tasty pastries, delicious coffees and lattes and teas. The Bagel Mill Cafe and Bakery is on Grove Street in Peterborough. And again, if you haven't tried it yet, you got to check it out. And while you're over that way, easy to find and a great vibe and really great staff and the foods. Really, really, really, really good. $15 to take with you. Bagel sandwiches, tasty pastries, and more. Bagel Mill Cafe and Bakery on Grove Street in Peterborough. Here is your question. About a third of women, 31% of women, say they wish their man did more of this, I guess what you'd call a chivalrous act. Chivalry, is it dead? I have to be honest, I don't think I've ever done this for Lisa. I know, because she wouldn't want me to. 31% of women say, though, they wish men did a lot more of this chivalrous act. What do you think that is? You get the $15 to spend at Bagel Mill Cafe, and you get to brag at work later today that you were the smartest caller of the morning. So what do you think that could be? Chivalry. This is something nice that a person can do for another person. I guess very often it's the husband or the man doing it for the woman. And I can't remember ever doing this, whether dating or being married all these years. It doesn't make me a bad person, I don't think. So what do you think that could be? We're going to keep the phone lines open and wish you good luck. A little Brain Waker trivia. Women, 31% wish men would do this more often for them. Not necessarily every time, but more often. Or at least try once, fellas. We're going to check your weather forecast here in just a moment, get you the details. Up in the White Mountains this weekend, and last year and the year before, I remember I had a good discussion about this once with Governor Sununu, with Chris, following one of these. This was probably right around COVID time or just after, where so many people were looking to go hiking and to get outdoors. You couldn't be indoors, out of fear of becoming sick. People were trying to do outdoor stuff, and there was this one weekend, probably right around this time, right, where it just got nutty. There was no parking, and people were parking on lawns and blocking roadways and littering all over the place. People's behavior has at least gotten better and changed, but it didn't mean that it wasn't like a Disney-like atmosphere up in the White Mountains this weekend. According to Channel 9, thousands of people visited Franconia Notch to see our gorgeous fall foliage. And, of course, we welcome them with open arms. The long weekend featured the peak of the season up north and really good weather, creating ideal conditions for those wanting to catch iconic views. Channel 9 went to Artist Bluff. That's one of the most popular ones. And experienced the heavy traffic en route to the peak. And one person said, "We came out to see the foliage. It just seems like everybody else on the planet is here, too." They came up from Boston. Heavy crowds are still worth it, according to some people who made it up the 1.2-mile hike to the summit, saying, "We enjoyed the traffic, actually, because we could go slow, and everything was very beautiful." Due to the increase in visitors, New Hampshire State Parks converted the trail into a one-way loop to help the flow of people moving and create the safest hike possible. Right at the trailhead, too, there were a lot of volunteers from the Pemigewasset Valley Search and Rescue Team. They were there helping people and giving advice to folks who were new to the trail and telling them what they should expect, saying it's a little steep, it's a little rocky, And we've been seeing some people who have shoes on that are not the best for hiking, according to one of the volunteers with the team. We've been able to talk with them and ask if they maybe have something else they can change into that would be better suited on the trail. The team said they had already made a few rescues this year. One person said, practically like Disney-level tourist traffic, according to Tom Krug. He was visiting, again, up from Boston. Crowds, though, continued for the full 40-minute hike. The views at the top, they say, were unmatched, saying it's absolutely worth it. And I think it's great, too, that these volunteers in Hampshire State Parks and everything have figured out how to deal with all the throngs of people that are coming through. 6:45, no winner yet. Brain Waker trivia. 31% of women say they wish men did more of this chivalrous act. What do you think the answer is? Good morning.
1: Well, there could be a whole bunch of things, but I think the one that I see people not doing at all is holding the door for their bride, their woman, their wife.
0: Yeah, I see that happen myself. That's my first thought, and I always do that for Lisa and open the door, and I do it for other people too, even if they're not my spouse. This is one that I've never done, and just a little hint, if I did this without asking permission, I just did it for her, she would get mad at me. It would not go well. And maybe that's a hint for folks. We have, again, $15 to spend at the Bagel Mill Cafe and Bakery on Grove Street in Peterborough. 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What is it that women say? 31%. They wish men did do this chivalrous act for them. 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
3: Partly sunny sky for today. Temperatures into the upper 60s this afternoon. Clouds will increase and some showers develop. Possible by midnight, more likely though after, and then a steadier rainfall by morning and through the day tomorrow. We drop to the upper 40s, upper 50s, the high tomorrow. The showers wind down Tuesday night, but the cloud cover lingers into Wednesday. The high in the upper 60s, clouds and sun, but upper 50s on Thursday. I'm meteorologist Phil Spivak from the WKBK Weather Center.
0: We are down just 1 degree. It's not bad out though right now. 47, a little rain again.

overnight, and a pretty good downpour yesterday, about a half an inch of rain falling here in Keene. Any weather questions for our weatherman, Phil Spivak, email me before 7:30 or just call in and ask yourself. No winner, Brainwake Trivia. It's been a little while since I stumped you. 31% of women say they wish men did. Questions for our weatherman, Phil Spivak, email me before 7:30 or just call in and ask yourself. No winner, Brainwake Trivia.

0: all the talk shows over the weekend. The president continues to go into red states to try to bolster voting for the upcoming midterm elections. We'll have those stories and more coming up. 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
0: 6:51 on your hometown radio station, and well, everywhere else too. We have our news top of the hour, ABC News, local news with Kelsey. Then we're going to check in with Mitchell Smith down at the KDPW. WKBK, you're on the radio. Good morning. What's going on?
7: Hey, Dan, your trivia question.
0: Yeah.
7: I never thought of that situation as deciding what the lady was going to have, but just doing the ordering. You know, you discuss the menu, and then the waiter comes, and you say, well, the lady will have the twin broil lobster, and I'll have a hot dog.
0: Yeah, really? You know? Yeah, and I'll need a loan to pay for that, because the price of lobster. I was kind of thinking of that, too, where it's just you do discuss what she would have, and then you just place the order for you. But even, I mean, was that popular some years ago? I don't know if that would even exist now. Maybe that's why women are trying to bring it back. I don't know.
7: I've seen it, I mean, probably more in older movies, you know, or fancy restaurant, or people with pretensions. And I think I may have done it occasionally just to try it out, as in the lady will have this and I'll have this. Yeah.
0: It does sound neat, though. I mean, not neat,
7: formal.
0: But you say formal. That's a good word for it. That, well, the lady will have, the salad and the blah, blah, blah, and I'm going to have, I guess. My problem, though, I'd probably mess it up, too, or I'd leave something out, or I don't know.
7: Try it next time you go out with Lisa.
0: I will not.
7: See what happens.
0: I'd see what happens.
7: Yeah.
0: I know what would happen. I guess if I have it all planned out well in advance, knowing exactly what she wants, then I could try it.
7: You know, if you're in a suit, it's

0: anniversary or something, something formal in a nice restaurant.
1: Yeah.
0: See if the waiter or waitress even is familiar with the procedure.
1: Oh, that's interesting too. Yeah, to see, this is what she's going to have. And, as a person who, was a waiter for quite a while, that is something, it's important that you know which person is ordering what so that you can put the proper dish in front of them. So, so I wouldn't want to mess them up. But, if we go to a place that might require that sort of thing, I'll let you know how it turns out. And likewise, if you get to go do that, let me know.
0: I will. Yeah, I'll let you know. If you let us know if you survive.
1: Yeah, if you hear Sean's voice, maybe it didn't go well. All right, John, I appreciate the call. And you're right about that, too. You can at least discuss it and then order for her, chivalry. The whole thing, and one of the callers said about opening doors and everything, I think that's essential. I hope 100% of the men do that. 603-357-1290, if you care to join us this morning. Top news stories of the day, what they were talking about on the talk shows over the weekend, and what ABC News has coming up at the top of the hour. Ukrainian President Vladimir Zelensky says Russia is still striking Ukraine's energy facilities, despite U.S. President Donald Trump's claim of an energy ceasefire there. Speaking at the Warsaw Security Forum in Poland on Monday, Zelensky said he's willing to honor the agreement if Russia does, but said that following Trump's statement, Russia then struck energy facilities, including a power plant in the northeastern city of Kharkiv, a gas production facility, and a civilian gas station. The European Union's top diplomat is skeptical of the ceasefire, noting that there are no signs that Russia will respect it. Meanwhile, a Russian drone attack on Sunday in Kharkiv killed 3 people and injured 9 others. Ukrainian air defense forces intercepted 89 Russian drones overnight into Monday there. The president was asked about this, and President Zelensky over the weekend, and he's suggesting now maybe it's changed that time that the Ukrainian people change their president.
2: I suggest they get a new leader who can make a deal, because he could have made many deals and for some reason he never does. And let me go a step further. If I were president, you wouldn't have ever had that war. That war would have never started. There was no reason that war with Ukraine and Russia started. It started due to incompetence. It should have never started. You wouldn't have lost 30% of your country already. You've lost 30% of your country, and you've had over 1 million people killed. Between the two of them, over 2 million people killed. That's a war that should have never started. And I think it's time for Ukraine to get a new president.
1: And I did see an interview with Zelensky over the weekend, too, where he was asked about those comments. He says it's up to the Ukrainian people, not the U.S. President. The remnants of Isaias has brought heavy rain and flooding risk to parts of the central Appalachians and mid-Atlantic region today. The storm, which hit Florida as a Cat 2 hurricane, has caused at least 4 deaths. In North Carolina, rivers overflowed, leading to water rescues. In Florida, hurricane-force winds caused significant damage, leaving many there without power. And a federal judge has ordered President Trump to cancel any remaining television commercials paid for with millions of dollars in taxpayer money to promote his political message. The administration said the ad campaign was already coming to an end. The judge sided with a coalition that challenged the ads as an illegal misuse of U.S. funds. She told the administration to cancel any remaining ads, including any set to air on Sunday night, and granting a temporary restraining order. Asked for comment, the White House referred to the October 5th social media post from the president in which he defended the taxpayer-funded ads as rather standard, but amid the backlash said he's going to pay for them from his political fundraising, at least the ones going forward. I did see at least one over the weekend, but that message from the judge came pretty late last night. And Pope Leo is undergoing surgery to remove a nodule in one of his lungs in the first major health event for the 17-month pontiff. The lesion, found at an early stage and is well localized, Pope Leo, who is 71, is very physically active. He made the announcement during his Sunday blessing. They say he's going to be okay, which is good news. And more news on the way next.
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9: From ABC News, I'm Chuck Sievertson. People on the Gulf Coast waking up to a lot of work to clear in some areas heavy damage from the weekend hurricane. The downgraded storm blowing over a tree, destroying Eric Grubb's house in North Carolina.
10: Heard the alert. I opened up the backsliding door. Heard that, you know, sound you always hear about a freight train, and tried to grab the dog and got up from here. The roof started collapsing in as we were running. Bathroom was kind of the closest place.
9: Remnants of Tropical Storm Rachel spreading rain and wind across the southwestern U.S. Ukraine's president says Russia is still attacking his country's oil, diesel, and gas facilities, despite President Trump announcing a so-called energy ceasefire with both sides. ABC's Allison Kosick.
11: Trump, angry that Zelensky criticized his decision to lift U.S. sanctions to buy Russian diesel, a reversal of U.S. policy that's drawing bipartisan backlash. Critics say Trump may be breaking a law that bans the purchase of Russian oil without consulting Congress first.
9: This investigation involving ICE and a shooting in Fresno, California. ABC's Grant Johnson.
12: Police say a woman found 32-year-old David Gonzalez asleep on the front lawn of her father's Central Fresno home. Officers say Gonzalez appeared drunk and attacked her father when he told him to leave, then attacked her when she stepped in. That's when police say her father pulled out a gun and shot him. Fresno police say Gonzalez is a federal agent from Texas assigned to ICE. He was arrested for felony assault.
9: The last Nobel Prize of the year, economics, going to two American economists, Robert Hall and Michael Wolford, for their work on models that help governments and central banks manage economic shocks. Woodford spoke to the committee by phone from New York.
13: Well, elated. It's a tremendous honor. It's a surprise, but I'm feeling very good about it.
9: You're listening to ABC News.
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9: An update on Pope Leo's news that he'll have surgery in just the coming days in Rome to take out a lump from his lung, ABC's Maggie Rooley.
18: Tests will then determine whether the nodule is benign or cancerous. The Vatican's telling us he's expected to spend about a week in the hospital. Maggie Rooley, ABC News, London.
9: The Vatican says

0: As docs discovered the lump during a recent health check and that it was caught early. A year after the Israel-Hamas ceasefire, Israel launches nearly daily air attacks in Gaza, damaging or destroying more homes, saying it's targeting militants. Israel's former attorney general took the witness stand today in Prime Minister Netanyahu's corruption trial, which has been going on 6 years. Netanyahu accused of offering or exchanging favors with wealthy associates and media moguls for political gain. He denies wrongdoing. New York City Mayor Mamdani is skipping today's Columbus Day parade. A long road on several levels for this teen at the weekend Chicago Marathon. ABC's Danny New.
1: 17-year-old Wyatt Anderson was joined by his brother Jack as he defied the odds.
2: It just means so much to me.
1: Last November, Wyatt suffered a spinal cord injury while playing basketball, leaving him paralyzed from the neck down.
2: Couldn't move any limb on my body.
1: Wyatt underwent a spinal fusion surgery, which then led to months of rehabilitation. That, combined with a strong support system, plus his own grit and determination, helped Wyatt relearn how to stand, then walk, then run.
0: Chuck Sievertson, ABC News.
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6: 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A truck that sank into Laurel Lake in Fitzwilliam Saturday morning leaked an estimated 30 gallons of diesel fuel into the water. Crews responded around 11 a.m. and found the submerged truck actively leaking fuel. The Keene Fire Department helped contain the spill by placing a solid containment boom in the water to prevent the diesel fuel from spreading. Several other agencies also responded, including the Winchendon Fire Department, which provided a dive team to help secure the truck before it was pulled from the lake. No details were provided about how the truck ended up in the lake. The New Hampshire Department of Environmental Services is overseeing further environmental assessment and cleanup efforts. The Historical Society of Cheshire County is teaming up with Revo Casino in Keene later this month to raise money for a historic preservation project. From October 18th through the 27th, the Historical Society will take part in New Hampshire's charitable gaming program, with a portion of the casino's proceeds each night supporting the Wyman Tavern Carriage Shed Preservation Project. The carriage shed is 264 years old and an important part of local history. The Historical Society plans to preserve the building in two phases, with money raised through the fundraiser helping ensure it remains part of the community for years to come. New Hampshire has joined 44 other states and territories in seeking court approval of settlements with three generic drug manufacturers accused of conspiring to inflate prices and limit competition. Attorney General John Fumella says the settlements include reforms aimed at ensuring the companies comply with antitrust laws. The cases involve allegations that generic drug companies coordinated pricing through phone calls, emails, texts, and industry meetings. The states are preparing for the first trial, scheduled for February 2027, while previous settlements with other manufacturers have totaled nearly $500 million. Consumers who purchased generic prescription drugs between May 2009 and December 2019 may be eligible for compensation. More information is available at aggenericdrugs.com. Business news and sports are next. 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
2: U.S. stocks rose to close out a record-setting week on Friday, even as other financial markets remained indecisive. The S&P 500 gained 46 points and opens at 7,811. The Dow Jones Industrial Average climbed 423 points and begins trading this morning at 51,654. And the Nasdaq gained 172 points and opens at 27,366.
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2: The New England Patriots are back on track after a 45-17 win over the Las Vegas Raiders on Sunday. Drake May had a big day, throwing for 374 yards and four touchdowns while adding another score on the ground. Pop Douglas caught two touchdown passes, and the Patriots piled up a season-high 536 total yards. New England improves to 3-2 and hosts the New York Jets next Sunday. The Boston Celtics set up a new team record for a preseason game, beating the Philadelphia 76ers 144-106 Saturday night at TD Garden. Payton Pritchard led Boston with 25 points, while Jason Tatum added 23. The Celtics are now 2-0 in preseason play and return to the court Wednesday night against the Charlotte Hornets. And Keene High Field Hockey is on the road today to take on Exeter. The junior varsity game starts at 11 this morning, followed by the varsity game at 12:30. 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
7: Partly sunny sky for today. Temperatures into the upper 60s this afternoon. Clouds will increase and some showers develop. Possible by midnight, more likely though after, and then a steadier rainfall by morning and through the day tomorrow. We drop to the upper 40s, upper 50s, the high tomorrow. The showers wind down Tuesday night, but the cloud cover lingers into Wednesday. The high in the upper 60s, clouds and sun, but upper 50s on Thursday. I'm meteorologist Phil Spivak from the WKBK Weather Center.
2: It's 47 degrees outside our West Keene studios at 7-Eleven. 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

0: Kim Wilde. 7:13, Monday morning, 30 minutes away. Our weather forecast details with our weatherman, our friend Phil Spivak, will be here. Best and worst days of the week weather-wise. And looking ahead to the upcoming weekend, Pumpkin Fest in downtown Keene. Another weekend, another big event to take the family to. We'll find out about the forecast, the temperature. And you don't like it really, really windy because the pumpkins don't stay lit. But other than that, you know, let's find out. We will together when Phil joins us. See what the end of the week looks like. And again, you can ask your weather questions. Coming up later at 9:10, quick reminder on our open mic show, one of your favorites, Eric Orff, will be here. He is a wildlife biologist, certified wildlife biologist, and worked for the state of New Hampshire for over 50 years. He retired about 10 years ago, but he still stays heavily involved with the Conservation Commission and just looking out for our wildlife, whether it's on the ground, in the water, under the ground, in the air. He can tell you about what's wild in New Hampshire. One of the things we always do when he joins us on the program is to ask him what's going on this month in particular, and what's happening in the woods and hunting season, animals on the move, obviously, quite a bit. You can call in and tell us what you've seen and ask questions if you just looking to learn a little something about the wildlife. Eric's going to be here with us today at 9:10. Tomorrow at 9:10, it's the Snow Predictions Contest coming up on Friday on our open mic program. We'll be welcoming back to the program former U.S. Senator and Republican U.S. Senate candidate John Sununu will join us for the open mic program. Speaking of the holidays and the day today, somebody wanted to let me tell you that even with the local, state, and federal holidays, governments closing today, some anyway, and I suspect maybe that's where Mitchell Smith, usually Mitchell calls in on the Monday, but maybe they had the holiday off. But this person who works up at the Wright Recycling Center wanted me to tell you that they're open. Says, Dan, I know you mentioned a lot about the local, state, and federal governments being closed today. Wanted to let you know that the local recycling center in Keene is open today. The dump is open. So if you need to go to the dump, you can today in the city of Keene. And they'll take what you have. So I really appreciate them letting me know so that I could tell you about that. Speaking of public works and roads and everything, we had a chance. We went over and saw my grandson on Saturday. It was a gorgeous day for a drive. The roads were absolutely packed with people. People everywhere, which again is okay because everybody was paying attention and the like. And the route that we go from our house, it's easy to go 124. We go to Jaffrey and then you take 202 over and you go to Peterborough and on route 101. It's a gorgeous drive. Coming back too, we were able to see all the scarecrows and everything because they had their fall fest in Jaffrey on Saturday. We went over in the morning. And everything was just getting going. They were setting up all the different tables and people selling stuff. It's a big occasion, of course, in Jaffrey. But then people put up all these scarecrows around right along Main Street and, you know, by the library and that whole area. So when we came back, we got to see it. And it does free. If you don't know that that's going on or, you know, about the history, I could see why a quick look, because they're all about the same height. They all have kind of bit like the same head. And it's a little creepy. A matter of fact, we saw there was a mom walking with a little girl. I'm guessing she was maybe 3 years old. And the little girl was holding pretty tight to her blankie as she was looking at the scarecrows. I'm not sure she knew what to make of it. I tell you that to tell you this, really. The new bridge that they've been working on for a couple of years in Jaffrey opened up. We told you that news story at the end of last week. And we had a chance to check it out. We didn't have to drive over it because we weren't heading basically south. But I did notice, and again, it's leaf peeper season, and they had the fall fest going on, and that's just a busy road anyway. But traffic was really backed up quite a bit. I'll go again when it's a less busy weekend to see if, because of the new bridge, and they still have a bunch of the barrels up and signage, and they're still working on the road and everything. There's still a lot of work to be done, too. They're still, as far as I know, supposed to put in the roundabout there. That weird four-way intersection. But if you were coming into town, you go through the light up the hill to take your normal route if you were going to go the old way that goes by the gas station. But if you're coming, say, from Ringe, you don't go that way anymore down to the light. They just put you right across the new bridge. Then you come across, and now there's a light there from that direction. There was never a light that stopped traffic for that direction because that road didn't exist. They built the road to connect to the bridge, which will eventually connect it to the roundabout, and then they won't have to worry about the lights. So anyway, things were bollocksed up a little bit. But the bridge looks great, and they had a lot of signage and everything to help people. So if you're traveling through that area, just so you know, it might be a little slower than normal until they finish everything off. But congratulations to Jaffrey for getting the bridge fixed up, and to the town of Jaffrey for all the scarecrows, hundreds of scarecrows, all along Main Street, which is a lot of fun. Of course, then the scarecrows all got soaked last night with all of the rain. I heard Kelsey mention this story, too. Anytime that you hear about fuel in a lake or a river, big reason for concern, again, as we talk about wildlife later on today, but over at Fitzwilliam, Laurel Lake, which is a beautiful lake, state and local authorities on the scene over the weekend, starting on Saturday, because of a fuel leak. Apparently, there was a vehicle that was submerged, or at least partially submerged, in the lake. That's according to the news from Fitzwilliam Fire and the EMS. They arrived around 11 o'clock in the morning, and Fitzwilliam firefighters found an active diesel leak from a submerged vehicle that was in the water. So they called for assistance. They got assistance from the Keene Fire Department and the Winchendon Fire Department and Troy Fire Department, as well as Troy Police and the New Hampshire Department of Environmental Services showed up. Responders deployed a solid containment boom, a floating barrier used to contain the spills, to isolate the fuel spill. That's according to their release. So they got there pretty quickly, and most local fire departments are well-trained in how to do this sort of thing and to have that sort of equipment available. Responders placed additional booms downstream to stop the spread of the contamination, which the NHDES, Department of Environmental Services, estimated to be about 30 gallons of diesel. The Winchendon Fire Department dive team and J&J Truck Service removed the vehicle from the lake. Fitzwilliam Troy Ambulance was on EMS standby also at the scene to assist. The release did not say how the vehicle ended up in the lake or whether anyone was inside. And this story was the one that was printed over the weekend in the Sentinel, if you wanted to check it out. So it sounds like they contained the leak. They prevented it from spreading. They removed the vehicle. And now that they put in some absorbent things, usually in the water, that can absorb the fuel, which usually floats, which makes it a little easier to get it out of Laurel Lake. But if you own property down in Laurel Lake or you enjoy it down in Fitzwilliam, we'll let you know. It's not like anybody's going for a dip today. It's 48 degrees, for gosh sakes. And again, if we find out how the truck got in the water, we'll let you know. 7:21, let's update you on what's going on out there weather-wise. 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
2: Partly sunny sky for today. Temperatures into the upper 60s this afternoon. Clouds will increase and some showers develop. Possible by midnight, more likely though after, and then a steadier rainfall by morning and through the day tomorrow. We drop to the upper 40s, upper 50s the high tomorrow. The showers wind down Tuesday night, but the cloud cover lingers into Wednesday. Behind the upper 60s, clouds and sun, but upper 50s on Thursday. I'm meteorologist Phil Spivak from the WKBK Weather Center.
0: Phil will be here in about 20 minutes to talk about the Pumpkin Festival and what the weather will be like. And it's not just the actual time of the event. Of course, there's a lot of setup and a lot of volunteers working very, very hard to make it look awesome. And they'll be doing starting on Friday. So they're hoping for some good weather on that, too. We'll bug Phil as he joins us on the program. Going into the break last hour, about 30 minutes away, I mentioned Pope Leo, and ABC News has been covering it as well. They announced yesterday, he did, a matter of fact, that he's undergoing surgery in the coming days to remove a nodule on his lung in the first major health event of his 17-month pontificate. The 71-year-old Leo said the nodule was found at an early stage and was circumscribed or small and well-localized. The Vatican said Leo's expected recovery time from surgery would be about a week. The American Pope made the announcement during his Sunday noon blessing in an unusual display of transparency about his health, saying he thanked the crowd for their closeness and entrusted himself to their prayers. The Vatican didn't say exactly when the surgery is going to take place, other than in the early days of this week. Leo has one upcoming main event. That's the closing mass on Wednesday of a week-long conference on family ministry. Now, a lung nodule is a small abnormal area measuring less than 3 centimeters, about an inch, that sometimes appears on a CT scan of the chest or abdomen. That's according to the American Cancer Society. Often, the scans are done to investigate trauma or lung infection unrelated to a lung cancer screening. Lung nodules are fairly common and are often benign, but benign and cancerous nodules can have a similar appearance just on the image. So that's why they need to get in and get it. That's according to Dr. Stephen Liu, a lung cancer expert at Georgetown's Lombardi Comprehensive Cancer Center. So, quote, when there is sufficient concern and when it's safe to do so based on the location of the nodule and the overall health of the patient, surgical removal can provide a definitive diagnosis. Now, if the nodule turns out to be cancerous, the prognosis is still excellent, since it will have been removed at an early stage, and surgery alone might be all that Leo will need in terms of a treatment. It often can be a blessing in disguise to remove the cancer before it has a chance to grow or spread. Pope Leo has no previously known health problems, and he's very physically active. He seems to be in pretty good physical shape. He has weekly tennis matches and does swimming at the Papal Summer Retreat in Castel Gandolfo. The Pope had a major trip planned November 6th through the 17th to Uruguay, Argentina, and Peru. It's unclear how this might affect those plans. Now, I tell you that story, and we wish the Pope well. But also, and we've mentioned this before, going on right now, lung screening in New Hampshire. Now, it sounds like they were just giving the Pope a physical, and it just showed up on a scan, and now they can do something about it. But not everybody gets these scans, and not everybody's, you know, during their physicals and the like, have these sorts of things checked out. Dartmouth Cancer Center, part of Dartmouth Health, has joined healthcare organizations across New Hampshire in a statewide effort to increase awareness of lung cancer screening and to help eligible residents determine whether they could benefit from the potentially life-saving test. Led by New Hampshire Cancer Partnership, the initiative brings together hospitals, health systems, healthcare professionals, and community organizations with a shared goal, increasing the number of Granite Staters who get a lung cancer screening. 31.1% of eligible New Hampshire residents are currently up to date. That means a lot are not. You may be eligible for lung cancer screening if you are 50 to 80 years old, if you have a 20-pack a year history of smoking, such as smoking one pack of cigarettes a day for 20 years or 2 packs a day for 10 years. If you're currently a smoker or quit smoking within the last 15 years, you are eligible to get one of these screenings. Learn more. 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Department of Health and Human Services wants to get you in, get your lungs checked, especially if you have that long history of smoking. 727 News, Business, Sports, Live Weather Forecast. KBK next.
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8: Young artists in Vermont have a chance to see their artwork featured in the state's fishing guide. 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Winners will be chosen in 5 grade categories and receive prizes, with their artwork potentially featured in the state's 2028 fishing guide. Students can find contest rules and the online entry form on the Vermont Fish and Wildlife Department's website. Original artwork must be scanned or photographed, and digitally created artwork will not be accepted. The deadline to enter is February 28th. Now let's get the top world and national news from ABC News.
9: ABC News, I'm Chuck Severson. 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Eric Grubbs in North Carolina.
10: Thank God these are just material possessions that insurance will cover and me and my dog are okay. But man, oh man, it's pretty tough.
9: After a tree destroyed his house, at least 4 people killed after the storm made landfall in Florida, and the remnants moved up the east coast over the weekend. President Trump declaring a so-called energy ceasefire between Russia and Ukraine. ABC's Patrick Reaval.
11: Ukraine's President Zelensky says he was surprised by Trump's announcement, learning about it on social media, but he says Kyiv is ready to agree if Russia does as well. Shortly before Trump's announcement, Zelensky told ABC's This Week that Ukraine wants an immediate energy ceasefire. Russian officials, meanwhile, have yet to respond to Trump's declaration.
9: So far, the attacks have not stopped. Final Nobel Prize of the Year, economics, going to 2 Americans. This is ABC News.
1: 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Here's Kelsey Johnson.
8: U.S. Congressman turned U.S. Senate candidate Chris Pappas, a Democrat, says that the Republicans in office created gaps in the Affordable Care Act that is driving up prices. He says those gaps need to be filled in order to lower health care costs.
12: We should be extending those premium subsidies to make sure that people have an affordable option or a more affordable option through the exchange. We should be undoing these Medicaid cuts, which cynically were timed to hit after the election this November. And that's going to mean a few billion dollars coming out of New Hampshire's Medicaid program, tens of thousands of people losing coverage, a big hit to nursing homes, hospitals, and community health centers. But we got to do more than that. We got to give people options to be able to get an affordable plan. We got to hold the big corporations to account. And we got to make sure that people in New Hampshire can get the right health care at the right time.
8: Pappas is running against Republican John Sununu to fill the seat being vacated by Senator Jean Shaheen. Election day is November 3rd. Pappas discussed his campaign Friday morning on WKBK's Open Mic program. Cheshire Medical Center in Keene is teaming up with the American Red Cross for a blood drive later this month. The drive is scheduled for Wednesday, October 28th from 9 to 1:30 in the hospital's North Conference Rooms. The event is open to the public, but appointments are required. Organizers say each blood donation has the potential to save up to 3 lives. Those interested in donating can register through the American Red Cross website at redcrossblood.org. Your money now and sports are next. 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
2: I'm Nicole Murray with Your Money Now. Microsoft CEO Satya Nadella said on X that advanced AI systems should include containment, independent controls, and an emergency brake. Other AI and tech industry leaders have called for stronger safeguards and even slowing the pace of AI development. Stellantis CEO told CNBC that Europe needs to incentivize car makers who build in the region. It comes as Chinese car makers are quickly accelerating their share of the European car market. Shares of Stellantis rose in early trade this morning after the EU and China reached an agreement to cut the number of hybrid cars China exports to the bloc. A new study suggests that investment firms of ultra-wealthy families are feeling FOMO, or fear of missing out, about artificial intelligence. While 85% of family offices cited AI as their top investment theme, three-quarters of respondents said they expected an AI bubble burst in the next 5 years. Futures are mixed. On Friday, the Dow gained 423. That's Your Money Now.
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9: 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The New England Patriots are back on track after a 45-17 win over the Las Vegas Raiders on Sunday. Drake May had a big day, throwing for 374 yards and four touchdowns while adding another score on the ground. Pop Douglas caught two touchdown passes, and the Patriots piled up a season-high 536 total yards. New England improves to 3-2 and hosts the New York Jets next Sunday. The Boston Celtics set a new team record for a preseason game, beating the Philadelphia 76ers 144-106 Saturday night at TD Garden. Payton Pritchard led Boston with 25 points, while Jason Tatum added 23. The Celtics are now 2-0 in preseason play and return to the court Wednesday night against the Charlotte Hornets. And Keene High Field Hockey is on the road today to take on Exeter. The junior varsity game starts at 11 this morning, followed by the varsity game at 12:30. It's 47 degrees outside our West Keene studios at 737. In the WKBK News Center, I'm Kelsey Johnson.

0: Thank you, Kelsey. 7:37, day off for some folks. You've got a good one, really. What's the week look like weather-wise? Best and worst days? What's the weather going to be like on Saturday around here for the Pumpkin Festival? Phil Spivak joins us next. You can, too, if you have a weather question. 603-357-1290, the number to do that. 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About a half an inch of rain falling yesterday. Saturday was about as gorgeous as it gets. Let's look ahead to this week. Good morning, Phil. How are you?
1: Oh, doing well. Good morning to you.
0: Glad you could join us today. Did you have a good weekend?
1: Yeah, it was pretty nice. Wasn't the worst we ever seen. We had, like I said, a few showers. Got a little rainy for a while, but overall was pretty nice to start things off for sure. And I got my naps in. So that was
0: I know
1: that was the key.
0: Phil was going to sleep all weekend, so I'm glad you were able. See, but at least with the weather, yes, it was cloudy all day yesterday. At least around here. And then, you know, a sprinkle here, a sprinkle there, and then the downpours started as it got dark. So, yeah, not a bad day for napping. But already, yeah. I just took a little break during the news and saw a little bit of sun and a little blue starting to creep in here. So it's going to turn out now to be a pretty good day. Matter of fact, could be up near, now I'm kind of regretting I didn't wear shorts. We could get up maybe low 70s or at least 70 today.
1: Yeah, but could get close, but at the very least starting cool, so probably not the best idea to wear shorts this hour. If you leave a little later in the morning, maybe. We'll be up around 68 this afternoon, partly sunny sky. Clouds will roll back in, a few showers tonight and tomorrow, down to 49 tonight. Cooler day with that cloud cover, 59 tomorrow, and then fairly cloudy day Wednesday at 68. And there is quite a bit of cooler air getting set to work in. It'll start to do so for the end of the week with a few showers. And then next week, looking at temperatures, mostly 50s looks to be the general rule.
0: The general temperature. So and again, normals are 61, normal lows are 39. So 50 is a little on the chilly side. Looking ahead, and your forecast takes us up to Friday, and I always bug you, especially on a Monday, about the upcoming weekend, because again, we've had really good weekend weather. Saturday was phenomenal around here for the whole state, and which was good because apparently half of Massachusetts drove up to see us, to see New Hampshire. I mean, I guess it was just chaos up in the White Mountains. But what about the upcoming weekend? Because we do have the Keene Pumpkin Festival coming up.
1: Yeah, it's going to be chilly, actually, this weekend. We'll have some showers coming in Friday. They may linger into Saturday. I think Saturday ends up okay, but we have the showers and a cold rain. Temperatures on Saturday are going to really struggle to get into the 40s. So take that for what it's worth when you're talking about things falling from the sky and temperatures in the 40s. Not expecting Sunday to have any issues. Sunday should be a bright day, but Saturday is some of that lingering cold rain.
0: And what's the timing on that, you think?
1: Early. It's the leftover from Friday. So Morning, a pretty good bet for at least a few showers. By midday, things should be winding down.
0: Very good, because really it doesn't really start getting going till about 2 o'clock. Free pumpkin carving starts, and they have the kids' costume parade, which is a hoot, because all the kids get dressed up and they go trick-or-treating to the stores and the like. And later on, they'll start to light the pumpkins and everything up until about 5 or 6 o'clock is the event. So you think that'll be dry then? For most of that time period.
1: At this point, it's looking like we should clear out, if the timing holds out of that range, we should be good. Keep in mind, though, temperatures in the 40s at this time of year are not 40s in February. 40s this time of year are cold, so plan accordingly for the dress.
0: It's funny you say that, because that is true. This time, you're like, oh, man, I got to start the wood stove. But if it's April and you get a 45-degree day, you're like, yeah, man, look at that.
1: The shorts come out, the jackets are off,
0: That's funny. I'm glad you mentioned that. What about wind? Because, you know, with lit jack-o'-lanterns and the like, wind's not a good thing. Is it going to be breezy or windy at all during the afternoon into the early evening?
1: There will be a breeze with this front coming through. It's going to be a pretty aggressive front, and especially with the showers, Friday night to Saturday morning, winds could still be strong. So we may still be dealing with gusty winds in the morning. I think they'll come down through the day. I don't think they come down all the way until nighttime, but they do come down a little bit, so not quite as strong, but there likely will be a breeze.
0: All right, but again, with kids wearing their costumes and everything, too, they'll be wearing some layers, so I think they'll be in pretty good shape. What about beyond Saturday? They do the cleanup Saturday night, everything back to normal on Sunday. What's the end of this week look like on Sunday, that part of the weekend?
1: Yes, Sunday looks gorgeous, and actually that starts off what looks to be a very quiet stretch of weather right through next week. So once we get rid of these clouds Saturday, probably Sunday through Thursday or Friday are looking dry right now.
0: So like 5 days in a row
1: while dry. Five, maybe six.
0: Yeah, that's good for raking leaves as much as everybody wants to be putting it on.
1: You're always trying to find work to do. What is up with that?
0: I've been busy. Now, we're surrounded by oaks.
1: Enough adulting.
0: And oaks drop their leaves like last. Mm-hmm. They've already dropped most of their acorns, which is a pain, so I'll do some of that. But I try to keep up with the leaves. If I know some folks choose to just wait until they're just all on the ground and then you have at them. But if I do that, I use a lawn tractor with like the bags on the back. So you lift the blade, you suck the leaves up, and it works pretty well. And you end up with some mulched leaves, which you can use for, your gardens and everything, too. So, all right. So dry next week. Sunday looks really, really good. And Saturday is going to be fine for the Pumpkin Fest, which is all really good news. What do you think is the very best day of the week, all things considered, Phil? And what are the worst days of the week, all things considered?
1: So today's not bad. I would put it somewhere between today and Thursday. I'm going to probably go with Thursday, although I'm trying to decide now based on the temperatures. Now I've put Wednesday into the mix. Now I've got Wednesday, Thursday, and today in my head. I'm taking out Tuesday. I don't like Tuesday. taking out Friday. I don't like Friday. I don't dislike Fridays. I don't like this Friday as the best day of the week.
0: It's going to rain.
1: It's going to rain. Let's go with, I'm going to go with Thursday. I think Thursday gets enough sun. It's not a warm day. It's probably one of the cooler days of the week, actually. But it's just going to be a nice looking day.
0: Yeah, meaning like bright blue skies and high pressure. And not much wind, I'm guessing, either, too. So
1: very light wind Thursday.
0: Yeah, so Thursday, everybody, is the best day. Worst day, because there are days with some rain, is tomorrow the worst day, you think? Or Friday?
1: I'm gonna have to go Friday because what Friday leads into. Tuesday brings the rain, and it gets out. It's a quick one. Friday, the winds pick up. And the showers come in, and those showers bring in colder air. So those are mean showers. So we're going to go with Friday.
0: mean showers. Any chance of any frost overnight, any of the days this week?
1: During the week, no, it should be okay. Just looking to see if there's any fringe cases here. Thursday night, no, should be enough clouds to hold us up, upper 30s, low 40s. Weekend, though, starting Saturday night, pretty much going to be all bets are off at that point.
0: Okay. Knowing that with elevation, and we are going to have these cooler daytime temperatures with some of this rain, does this rain turn to snow up in the White Mountains? Of course, they hit their peak, I guess, with the leaves this weekend. But you know they'll be busy next weekend, too. Mm-hmm. And people hiking. And I was reading the story about folks who were helping out all the tourists on some of the hiking trails. You know, and they show up wearing, like, flip-flops. Not real good footwear, and that's a traction issue. But, man, if it's cold, I guess my question, any snow, while we're getting rain, are they going to be getting snow up there at all this week?
1: There's a pretty good chance the snow line comes way down for Saturday, before things end. Saturday's new temperatures are in the 40s, but likely it's an early leveling off of the temperature. So Saturday afternoon, before things wind down, there could certainly be some snow higher up. It's a pretty good bet. Low elevations may see a flake or two mixing in, but yeah, there's a pretty good chance that there is some variation of snow, especially across the higher elevations Saturday midday.
0: All right. So people heading up there, again, be prepared. Doesn't take much to learn about it online so that you have a good, safe experience. One of my listeners, also a fan of taking naps, Phil, he wanted you to know this. And it is a picture. It says, people who take naps are the real heroes. It takes courage to wake up twice in one day. So there you go. Some words of wisdom. Best day is Thursday. Worst day is Friday. Pumpkin Fest weather looks good so far. But tune in at this time each and every weekday morning this week, and Phil will keep us updated on all of that. Go ahead and give us the week's weather one more time, Phil, back to back to back.
1: All right, for today, we're under a mix of clouds and sun, temperature upper 60s, not a bad day. Increasing clouds tonight, some showers develop. These are mainly after midnight, a chance toward midnight, but mainly after. 49 the low, and tomorrow 59. Rain likely through the day. It's mostly light, but a steady rain through the day, easing up into the evening. Clouds and fog Tuesday night to Wednesday. Pretty gray day Wednesday, but dry with a high upper 60s again. Then we're back into the mid-50s. Thursday, Friday, both days, 54 to 58 or so. Maybe 59. Partly sunny Thursday. A chance of showers Friday, and showers become likely by late Friday and Friday night. Gusty winds as well.
0: One person had just a quick question. How much rain do you think we'll get tomorrow with that rain and then into Tuesday night?
1: I was just rushing, just looking at that. Let me look at a second thing here. It looks like about probably around a quarter of an inch.
0: Oh, okay. So no super downpours or anything like that.
1: Right.
0: And we saw the damage from the hurricane that I guess made landfall as a 2, and still quite a bit of damage, even though the winds were knocked way down. Lots of flooding, lots of rivers overflowing as it headed up. I guess today, is it around the Appalachians, or is it even farther? Oh, okay. So no super downpours or anything like that.
1: Right.
0: And we saw the damage from the hurricane that I guess made landfall as a 2, and still quite a bit of damage, even though the winds were knocked way down. Lots of flooding, lots of rivers overflowing as it headed up. I guess today, is

0: We'll see you on Tuesday morning. Tomorrow, by the way, we celebrate winter with our annual snow predictions contest, and people will call in tomorrow what day they think we'll have our first measurable snow, really, here in Keene. Not up in the higher elevations or up north, but right here in West Keene, 3 inches or more, what day. You can think about that, but I won't take your guess until Wednesday because we don't want to influence the people who are trying to win the contest tomorrow. So you got about 48 hours to think about that. What day will have 3 inches or more? And it doesn't have to stay on the ground long, but if we can get to that measurable amount, that's how we'll pick the winner. Now all the way through, I don't know, may not happen until February. I guess that's not the case, but Phil, think about that. We appreciate it. We'll see you tomorrow. 7:49 in the weather with Phil, brought to you by the great service centers at Monadnock Ford on Route 12 in Swansea. And of course, they're on the roundabout in Brattleboro. Yes, tomorrow, snow predictions contest at 9:10. Don't forget, you need to call in to make your guess. On the way next, Danny Lipford, some helpful advice with your DIY projects coming up.
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0: house going back a ways. A little LaBelle, Patti LaBelle, the original version of the song. 7:55, news coming up in just a moment. ABC News from around the world and your local news with Kelsey. Old Farmer's Almanac in 20 minutes, this time next hour. Alan Rumrow will tell you a little history lesson. Love it, love it, love it. Today's going to tell you all about the bank in the jewelry store. Back where you could go, that's dangerous, right? You're in the bank, you go in, you got money, you deposit money, and then somebody gets the idea, hey, wow, look at that necklace. I'd really like, look at that watch. Boy, that's beautiful, right? Go where the money is. That makes sense. One of the best things my dad taught me, he taught me a lot. Back in the era of selling candy bars to raise money for Little League in Marlboro. This was back, by the way, when they were the big Hershey bars, and they probably weighed a half a pound, those giant ones. They were only a dollar, and you'd have a box of them, and whoever sold the most boxes, you won prizes. You did that as a kid. You probably go through it now with your kids. I assume they still do it, although the candy bars are probably tiny. And my dad took me to two really good places, three actually, to sell candy bars. And I came in, I think the closest I came was second place. My cousin beat me out. You'd go to a bank on a Friday and stand outside the exit door. And people would come out, and you know, they just got paid. And back then, there were no debit cards or anything. You got cash. You had your money, you put it in your purse or your wallet, and then you went on your merry way. So they couldn't come out and say, oh, I'm sorry, I don't have any money. Yeah, you do. You were just in the bank. Another great place, the liquor store. Because people always had money, and they're in a good mood. And you stand near the exit door. Maybe sometimes the entry door, because sometimes they come out saying, I just spent all my money on booze. But that was always a good place, too. People in a good mood. They have some cash in their pocket. The other place was Keene State, and he would take me down to the dorms. These are the ones that were, when they were there, I remember, on Winchester Street. And one of them was a girl's dorm, and he'd bring me in. You'd get buzzed in, and there was always a girl at the front desk. She was like security. And if you wanted to visit somebody there, they'd buzz up to their room to let them know somebody was there to visit. So I was like a little nine-year-old boy, curly blonde hair, got my box of chocolates. It's a college. And she would make an announcement to all the rooms saying, there's a little boy down here who's trying to raise money for his Little League team, giant candy bars for just a buck. The only problem with that location was that they came down so fast and grabbed the candy bars so quickly that by the time I got out in the car, I was a couple of bucks short. Had no more candy bars, and I don't think anybody did anything intentionally. I just was overwhelmed by college girls scooping up all my candy bars. Where was I going with this? What was this discussion? What did it have to do with candy bars and selling things? I don't know. 7:58. News, business, sports, and weather is on the way for you in just a moment. We have more email to get to. That's what I was going to do. Do some email. Also, Wallet Hub has a new study out. The best colleges in America. Some are in New Hampshire. Some are in New England. We're going to tell you about that. And I heard Robin Smith on The Realtor with Randy on Saturday talking about the real estate market starting to get a little bit better. Prices are coming down a little bit. Mortgage rates aren't. We have some good helpful advice, too, about getting a good mortgage rate. We'll have that for you.
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4: From ABC News, I'm Chuck Sievertson. It'll take a while to clean up sometimes heavy damage and destruction in the Gulf Coast, where weekend hurricane hit and whose remnants traveled to the Midwest, Mid-Atlantic, and North. Seeing it firsthand, ABC News forecaster Leslie Lopez in Pensacola, Florida.
5: Homes ripped apart, roofs peeled off by strong wind, and massive trees uprooted as Isaias made landfall as a Category 2 hurricane near Destin, Florida, Friday. At least four people have died across the Florida Panhandle and southern Alabama. Two of them killed when trees crashed into their homes. More than 400,000 customers in the region still in the dark.
4: Well, thunderstorms from what was Tropical Storm Rachel are spreading rain and wind and potential flooding across the southwestern U.S. These raging floodwaters in Utah's Salt Lake County. President Trump declaring on social media that he's struck what he calls an energy ceasefire between Russia and Ukraine so they won't target oil, diesel, and gas facilities. Soon after, Russia attacked a Ukrainian power plant. ABC News Chief White House Correspondent Mary Bruce says Ukraine's president saw Trump's announcement.
6: That came as a surprise to Zelensky, with a source saying he learned of it from social media. It comes after Trump announced a controversial deal with President Putin to lift U.S. sanctions and buy diesel fuel from Russia.
4: Both Republican and Democratic lawmakers say the deal could be illegal under a law passed requiring Congress's okay. Attacked by Iran-backed Houthi rebels four times in 5 days with deaths and injuries, the main airport in Saudi Arabia's capital. Catching fire yesterday and burning to the ground overnight. The oldest covered food market in Paris, in business since 1615. Picture and sound of the fire posted on social media. No word what started it. Final Nobel Prize of the Year, economics going to two Americans on managing economic shocks. 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
4: Reacting to news from Pope Leo yesterday that he would have surgery this week to take out a lump on his lung, young Catholics in the Pope's hometown, Chicago, outside St. Clair's Church in the Gage Park section of the city.
11: I hope all goes well for him. You know, I hope everything's good. I hope he pulls through. Being that that positive person that we need.
4: Vatican says docs discovered the lump during a recent health check. It was caught early and the Pope would spend about a week in the hospital. Investigators trying to find out how a visitor at a wildlife park in South Yorkshire in northern England got into a restricted area where he was killed by a tiger. New floods and rescues in Nepal near Kathmandu as thousands remain missing from the country's August flood disaster near the border with China. That killed more than 1,400 people. After rising to and overcoming serious

0: Serious health challenges. A teen has reached another goal at this weekend's Chicago Marathon.
1: I hope my story will help other people want to set a lofty goal for themselves and to believe that nothing's impossible.
0: 17-year-old Wyatt Anderson last November suffered a spinal cord injury while playing basketball, leaving him paralyzed from the neck down. He underwent a spinal fusion surgery and had months of rehabilitation. Now,
1: I said I wanted to walk or run a marathon within a year.
0: With strong support and determination, Wyatt relearned how to stand, then walk, then run. Chuck Sievertson, ABC News.
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5: 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A truck that sank into Laurel Lake in Fitzwilliam Saturday morning leaked an estimated 30 gallons of diesel fuel into the water. Crews responded around 11 a.m. and found the submerged truck actively leaking fuel. The Keene Fire Department helped contain the spill by placing a solid containment boom in the water to prevent the diesel fuel from spreading. Several other agencies also responded, including the Winchendon Fire Department, which provided a dive team to help secure the truck before it was pulled from the lake. No details were provided about how the truck ended up in the lake. The New Hampshire Department of Environmental Services is overseeing further environmental assessment and cleanup efforts. Cheshire Medical Center has another flu vaccine clinic coming up this week, along with several other ways for patients to get vaccinated. A clinic is scheduled for Wednesday, October 14th at Walpole Family Medicine on Westminster Street in Walpole. Appointments are required and patients can schedule one by calling 603-756-3960. Flu shots are also available during regular primary care visits, and established patients ages 9 and older can walk into Cheshire Medical Center's retail pharmacy in Keene Monday through Friday. New Hampshire has joined 44 other states and territories in seeking court approval of settlements with three generic drug manufacturers accused of conspiring to inflate prices and limit competition. Attorney General John Fromella says the settlements include reforms aimed at ensuring the companies comply with antitrust laws. The cases involve allegations that generic drug companies coordinated pricing through phone calls, emails, texts, and industry meetings. The states are preparing for the first trial, scheduled for February 2027, while previous settlements with other manufacturers have totaled nearly $500 million. Consumers who purchased generic prescription drugs between May 2009 and December 2019 may be eligible for compensation. More information is available at aggenericdrugs.com. Business news and sports are next. 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
5: U.S. stocks rose to close out a second record-setting week on Friday, even as other financial markets remained indecisive. The S&P 500 gained 46 points and opens at 7,811. The Dow Jones Industrial Average climbed 423 points and begins trading this morning at 51,654. And the Nasdaq gained 172 points and opens at 27,366.
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5: The New England Patriots are back on track after

a 45-17 win over the Las Vegas Raiders on Sunday. Drake May had a big day, throwing for 374 yards and 4 touchdowns while adding another score on the ground. Pop Douglas caught 2 touchdown passes, and the Patriots piled up a season-high 536 total yards. New England improves to 3-2 and hosts the New York Jets next Sunday. The Boston Celtics set a new team record for a preseason game, beating the Philadelphia 76ers 144-106 Saturday night at TD Garden. Peyton Pritchard led Boston with 25 points, while Jason Tatum added 23. The Celtics are now 2-0 in preseason play and return to the court Wednesday night against the Charlotte Hornets. And Keene High Field Hockey is on the road today to take on Exeter. The junior varsity game starts at 11 this morning, followed by varsity game at 12:30. 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
1: Partly sunny sky for today. Temperatures into the upper 60s this afternoon. Clouds will increase and some showers develop. Possible by midnight, more likely though after, and then a steadier rainfall by morning and through the day tomorrow. We drop to the upper 40s, upper 50s, the high tomorrow. The showers wind down Tuesday night, but the cloud cover lingers into Wednesday. The high in the upper 60s, clouds and sun, but upper 50s on Thursday. I'm meteorologist Phil Spivak from the WKBK Weather Center.
2: It's 49 degrees outside our West Keene studios at 8:11 in the WKBK News Center. I'm Kelsey Johnson.
3: I've seen all good people turn their heads each day, so satisfied I'm on my way.

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Here's Mitch.

I want to play the whole song. You know, we got things to do, but such a good song. It's hour number three. How are you? Good morning, neighbors. Monday, October 12th, 2026. We have some time for you to jump on the line with us this morning, if you'd like. We know some of you not working today. Some of you are retired and old, whatever. So you don't have to worry about working at all. Some things are open today. A lot of things are actually open today on Columbus Day and Indigenous Peoples Day. We heard earlier that the Solid Waste Disposal / Recycling Center, the dump in Keene, is open today. I'm not sure about other dumps. Not all dumps. Smaller ones in the area would be open on a Monday anyway. DMV in Keene is closed. Matter of fact, all the DMVs are, not because of the holiday, but because they know this is sort of a day where they don't get as many people needing services. They're doing some training today with all of their staff. So the DMV is closed today. There's a good chance your bank is closed today, although the stock market will be open on this federal holiday. Some things that you needed to know. Some email. We're going to get to some email. I also mentioned about mortgage rates, and I have that story in just a moment. But just quickly, and somebody had sent me this. I still have not played pickleball. And my wife said eventually someday, speaking of retirement, we'll get around to playing pickleball. And we know how popular it is in this area. And we know that recently some folks were aggravated by the cost through Keene Parks and Rec to play pickleball. They raised those rates a little bit. The weather's been good. And as long as the weather's good, you can keep playing outside. But somebody sent me this, pickleball versus ping pong for seniors. And it's not just older people. If you watch it, the competitions on ESPN, they're awesome. Some of them are older. Most are pretty young. And they can just really play pickleball really well. Pickleball versus ping pong for seniors. Activity levels and injury risks. And I know some folks who've gotten hurt playing pickleball. Ping pong provides light to moderate physical activity with frequent small movements and rapid reactions. It can help maintain hand-eye coordination, reaction time, balance, and agility. Because there is less running, lunging, and abrupt direction change, it generally places less stress on your knees, ankles, and Achilles tendon than pickleball. Injuries do occur, particularly strains involving shoulder, elbow, wrist, or back. Depending on how active you are, I think that can be kind of tough on the legs and the knees. Pickleball, in comparison, generally provides more cardiovascular exercise, which is very important. Doubles typically involves moderate activity, while singles requires considerably more coverage of the court and may reach moderate to vigorous intensity for exercise. Quick starts and stops, lateral movement, twisting and lunging increase demands on your knees, your ankles, and your Achilles tendon. Falls are also an important concern for older players. Injuries can include ankle sprains, knee and Achilles injuries, shoulder or elbow problems, and fractures associated with falling. Bottom line, both sports are enjoyable, social ways for older people to stay active. Ping pong generally offers coordination, reaction time, and movement benefits with lower impact and lower fall risk. Pickleball generally provides a stronger cardiovascular workout, but also involves greater joint, tendon, and fall-related injury. Individual health, balance, mobility, previous injuries, and fitness level should guide which one that you choose. But like anything else, stretch out. Don't overexert yourself. And enjoy. I'm not sure how many people have ping pong tables anymore. That used to be the thing like a family room. You'd have a billiard table. You could convert it to ping pong and that sort of thing. Now I think a lot of these areas are just theaters, and you have the giant TV and that sort of thing. Anyway, be careful out there playing your pickleball. On the program on Saturday, one of the hours with Randy Filio, the city councilor, he was on 8 to 10, and one of the guests that they had on was Robin Smith, and I think a lot of you know her. Very, very successful realtor here in Keene, and she also has a real estate license in Florida. And we'll get those up on our podcast site in the next couple of days so you could listen back. One of the things that she was talking about is the inventory has been growing in the Keene area. That's been part of the problem and why rents are so high and home prices are so high. There just hasn't been that much inventory. And we've also heard that from some of the other realtors that have been on those programs.
that a year or two ago, or this time last year, I think she said there were 7 houses for sale. Now there's about 40 in the Keene area. And that the price, that median price we all hear about, has actually come down a little bit. And she also told the stories that confirmed what was going on post-COVID, during COVID and just post-COVID, where people would come and just really overpay for a house. And Randy made a point, and it's important when you hear about people getting upside down on their mortgages, that if you have to take out a mortgage and you overpay, and then property values come down, you can get into trouble. If you come into New Hampshire, you come to Keene, and you buy a house and you pay cash, the money's spent. Yes, the property values may go down, but you've already bought the house. It is what it is. And if you go to sell it, at least you don't have to worry about trying to make so much money back because you're upside down on the mortgage. Robin also mentioned that in Florida, where she also spends time, that they overbuilt down there so quickly that, and you've probably heard this now, there's all these incentives and they're price dropping on houses and condos. And one of the reasons a lot of people are getting out of the state and because of all the storms and climate change, the insurance, home

0: homeowners insurance has gone up so exponentially in Florida that people can't afford it. And you don't want to buy a house and not have insurance, although I guess some people do that. People are getting out down there. Up here, things slowly are starting to turn around, which overall is good news. She did talk about back when people were going nutty just buying houses, that she put a house on the market. I think she said it was in Harrisville. And she had 24 offers almost immediately. And the person who bought it, and she seemed to think that they were from upstate New York. She said New York State. That they overbid by $150,000. Cash offer, sight unseen. They never even came to look at the house and bought the house because they're just so desperate to get a house. And they had the cash. It's just crazy. I'll let you know when we put the interview up. But part of the problem now, and they talked about this too, obviously a little bit of politics, buying a house in New Hampshire, you have to consider what town it's in and what your property tax is going to be. And property tax bills, we know, come out very soon. And we've been talking for months now about reevaluations and how that's impacting people. And they're just afraid of what might happen with their tax bills. But the other part, especially for young people trying to buy a home, saving up money and then being able to afford a mortgage, the average 30-year fixed mortgage rate, 7.28% last week, up from 7.03, according to Freddie Mac data that was released on Thursday. Mortgage rates have risen for six straight weeks. It's now seven. Turmoil in the bond market driving the rates higher. The 10-year treasury yield has risen in recent months as investors worry about the Iran war and the like. Some things that you could do, though. Most home buyers opt for a 30-year fixed rate mortgage because it typically offers lower monthly payments and predictable costs. But it's not the only option. Other types of mortgages may offer lower interest rates, potentially saving borrowers some money over the life of the loan. A 15-year mortgage typically has a lower interest rate than the 30-year, though monthly payments are significantly higher. Another option that's becoming increasingly popular, adjustable rate mortgages, known as ARMs. I was always told to be very careful about those. ARM loans, the rate's around 80 basis points lower than a fixed rate loan right now. But ARM loans, the mortgage products that helped fuel housing market risk in the lead up to the 2008 financial crisis. And people really got burned with those. You can buy down your rate. The rate an individual buyer gets depends on how more than market conditions. Lenders also consider factors like a borrower's credit score, debt-to-income ratio, and down payment. After shopping around, if you're unsatisfied with the rates you've been offered, it's often possible to pay more up front in exchange for the reduced interest rate, not just what your payment is, divided by how many years, but they'll actually give you a better interest rate. So you could shop around for an interest rate. Sometimes the home's seller or a builder can cover some of the costs of the rate buy down. Builders are leaning more heavily on incentives to attract buyers to new construction, offering concessions such as mortgage rate buy downs and closing cost credits. Again, having a good realtor, they can help you walk you through this. 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
2: Partly sunny sky for today. Temperatures into the upper 60s this afternoon. Clouds will increase and some showers develop. Possible by midnight, more likely though after, and then a steadier rainfall by morning and through the day tomorrow. We drop to the upper 40s, upper 50s, the high tomorrow. The showers wind down Tuesday night, but the cloud cover lingers into Wednesday. The high in the upper 60s, clouds and sun, but upper 50s on Thursday. I'm meteorologist Phil Spivak from the WKBK Weather Center.
0: All right, Phil, appreciate it. A mixture of clouds and sun. We had a little bit of sun. It's kind of playing peekaboo right now. Temperatures at 49 degrees. My email, Dan at WKBKradio.com. We had a trivia question earlier this morning. 31% of women say that they like it when a man does this chivalrous act. And it was ordering for them in a restaurant. This person says, "Hey, Dan, my wife usually orders for me." You know, I hadn't thought about that. And I mentioned that I've never done that for my wife. But on occasion, we'll be at the restaurant. I'm like, I'm really leaning towards a Reuben. And my wife will say, he'll have the salad. And I'm like, Good call, honey. Good call. This person says this. Oh, this is an interesting question. Hey, Dan, just wondering if there have been any factual discussions on some of the shows on WKBK about all the nonprofits that sit in the Keene area and how they may be affecting our tax base by using up valuable land. On another matter, how much does it cost the city every time they shut down Main Street for a festival? So a couple of questions. This is something that gets talked about a lot, the first question, and obviously I've talked about it with all the mayors over the years. And Arnie and I, actually, this came up on Friday as part of our usual once-a-week visit, because she lives in Concord. And Concord has probably more non-profit or non-taxable land than any other town in the state because it's the state capital. All of those buildings and parking garages and all that stuff owned by the state, they don't pay taxes. Keene, like other college communities, we have a lot of the college-owned land because we're the county seat. We have county buildings that don't pay taxes. We have the hospital, in addition to like actual nonprofits like Community Kitchen or 100 Nights and all of these very essential agencies that we have. And it does come up, especially when it comes to land. Now, usually it's about taxes and not paying property taxes. And some entities like the college has, they make a payment in lieu of taxes, a pilot. It may not be all of what they would owe, but they do help out because they obviously put a stress on fire and police department and that sort of thing. But as far as it taking up land that could be used for something else, I don't think that's ever been part of the discussion, other than maybe how much actual physical acreage the college owns. And I guess maybe that would be the only one that comes to mind. As far as the city shutting down Main Street and if it costs the city, some events the city does contribute to financially. Others, it doesn't. Some, they just contribute like some help with public works, right? In setting up barriers and things of that nature. It depends on the size of the event and the popularity of the event, how many people are coming, and how important it is to the downtown merchants, like the Pumpkin Festival coming up and the Taste of Keene, these sorts of things that have been huge for the city. It's a matter of getting a gain. You invest a little bit to support a festival or close down the Main Street. And yes, then you don't get the parking revenue, which we know is important. But the payback is huge for what it does for the city and getting people to come to town and how it helps out the businesses and the like, too. So there's obviously quite a trade-off. And I think it's a pretty good investment. I think most people would agree with that as far as the city's concerned. 826 on the way for you next. We have news, but first, in just a moment, the Old Farmer and today's almanac.
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5: Hi, Mark Keeley here with Lieutenant Sean Bohannon of the Keene Area Salvation Army, and the calendar has flipped once again. It's October, fall is here, and we both know what's coming next, the busy time of the season.
6: 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It is our busiest time of year.
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7: Autumn colors in Europe pale in comparison to those in North America. We will tell you one theory on why on the

0: Old Farmer's Almanac Radio Report. With more practical tips and useful advice, this is the Old Farmer's Almanac Radio Report for Monday, October 12th, the 285th day of the year. Actor Hugh Jackman celebrates a birthday, and explorer Christopher Columbus made the first landfall in the New World on this day in 1492. If you've ever been to Europe in the fall, you may have noticed that autumn colors lack the vibrant reds we have in many parts of North America. Scientists have puzzled over why this is, but there is one theory to help explain it. It's a complicated evolutionary tale. Suffice it to say that trees on our continent evolved to produce red pigment, in part as a defense against insects. As the theory goes, European trees didn't need to do this because many of their insect enemies were killed off during the repeated ice ages. So enjoy the vivid foliage this fall, possibly brought to you in part by Bug. That's the Old Farmer's Almanac Radio Report. Learn more at almanac.com.
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2: Young artists in Vermont have a chance to see their artwork featured in the state's fishing guide. The Vermont Fish and Wildlife Department is accepting entries for its annual Fish Art Contest, open to students in kindergarten through 12th grade. Participants are asked to draw a fish found in Vermont waters and write a short essay. The essay is optional for students in kindergarten through 3rd grade. Winners will be chosen in 5 grade categories and receive prizes, with their artwork potentially featured in the state's 2028 fishing guide. Students can find contest rules and the online entry form on the Vermont Fish and Wildlife Department's website. Original artwork must be scanned or photographed, and digitally created artwork will not be accepted. The deadline to enter is February 28th. Cheshire Medical Center has another flu vaccine clinic coming up this week, along with several other ways for patients to get vaccinated. A clinic is scheduled for Wednesday, October 14th at Walpole Family Medicine on Westminster Street. Appointments are required and patients can schedule by calling 603-756-3960.
3: ABC News, I'm Chuck Sievertson. Questions about a so-called energy ceasefire between Russia and Ukraine to stop attacks on things like Russian refineries. ABC's Mary Bruce.
4: On Sunday, Trump claiming effective immediately there is an energy ceasefire in the war between Russia and Ukraine. Both parties have agreed. That came as a surprise to Zelensky.
3: With sources saying he learned about the president's announcement on social media. And since then, the attacks have kept going. A federal judge ordering the Trump administration to stop running the taxpayer-funded ads promoting the president. Critics say they're a misuse of public money. Cleanup across a wide swath of the eastern U.S. after a hurricane made landfall and roared up the East Coast. At least 4 people killed. Older Americans heading up the wealthiest families in the country. A recent study from the Federal Reserve says thanks to stock market gains, families headed by someone 75 or older are now the richest in the country. This is ABC News.
1: 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Here's Kelsey Johnson.
2: U.S. Congressman turned U.S. Senate candidate Chris Pappas, a Democrat, says that the Republicans in office created gaps in the Affordable Care Act that is driving up prices. He says those gaps need to be filled in order to lower health care costs.
5: We should be extending those premium subsidies to make sure that people have an affordable option or a more affordable option through the exchange. We should be undoing these Medicaid cuts, which cynically were timed to hit after the election this November. And that's going to mean a few billion dollars coming out of New Hampshire's Medicaid program, tens of thousands of people losing coverage, a big hit to nursing homes, hospitals, and community health centers. But we got to do more than that. We got to give people options to be able to get an affordable plan. We got to hold the big corporations to account. And we got to make sure that people in New Hampshire can get the right health care at the right time.
2: Pappas is running against Republican John Sununu to fill the seat being vacated by Senator Jeanne Shaheen. Election day is November 3rd. Pappas discussed his campaign Friday morning on WKBK's open mic program. Cheshire Medical Center in Keene is teaming up with the American Red Cross for a blood drive later this month. The drive is scheduled for Wednesday, October 28th from 9 a.m. to 1:30 p.m. in the hospital's North Conference Rooms. The event is open to the public, but appointments are required. Organizers say each blood donation has the potential to save up to 3 lives. Those interested in donating can register through the American Red Cross website at redcrossblood.org. Your money now and sports are next. 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
1: I'm Nicole Murray with Your Money Now. Stellantis had a big message for Paris Motor Show attendees. After years of sliding market share and weak sales in Europe, the automaker is back. At the event yesterday, CEO Antonio Filosa unveiled six of the nine concept cars Stellantis is bringing to Paris alongside a range of production models. TSMC will likely report a sixth consecutive quarter of record earnings, driven by booming infrastructure spending in the tech sector. Reuters reports that the company's market capitalization is almost double that of South Korean rival Samsung Electronics at around $2.1 trillion. Volkswagen has reported a 14.3% decline in global deliveries in the third quarter, dragged by a further drop in demand in the Chinese market. Deliveries fell to nearly 1.9 million vehicles in the quarter. Deliveries in China, Volkswagen's largest market, tumbled more than 38% in the quarter. Futures are mixed to kick off the week. On Friday, the Dow gained 423. That's Your Money Now.
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8: The New England Patriots are back on track after a 45-17 win over the Las Vegas Raiders on Sunday. Drake May had a big day, throwing for 374 yards and four touchdowns while adding another score on the ground. Pop Douglas caught two touchdown passes, and the Patriots piled up a season-high 536 total yards. New England improves to 3-2 and hosts the New York Jets next Sunday. The Boston Celtics set a new team record for a preseason game, beating the Philadelphia 76ers 144-106 Saturday night at TD Garden. Peyton Pritchard led Boston with 25 points, while Jason Tatum added 23. The Celtics are now 2-0 in preseason play and return to the court Wednesday night against the Charlotte Hornets. And Keene High girls cross country finished 17th out of 53 teams at Saturday's Hopkinton Cross Country Festival. More than 250 runners competed in the varsity race. Gemma Drew led Keene with a personal best time of 19 minutes, 56 seconds, finishing 22nd overall. Keene heads to Hanover Friday for the CBC Championships.
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9: Partly sunny sky for today. Temperatures into the upper 60s this afternoon. Clouds will increase and some showers develop. Possible by midnight, more likely though after, and then a steadier rainfall by morning and through the day tomorrow. We drop to the upper 40s, upper 50s the high tomorrow. The showers wind down Tuesday night, but the cloud cover lingers into Wednesday. Behind the upper 60s, clouds and sun, but upper 50s on Thursday. I'm meteorologist Phil Spivak from the WKBK Weather Center.
8: It's 50 degrees outside our West Keene studios at 8:38 in the WKBK News Center. I'm Kelsey Johnson.
7: 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Born and bred here in the Monadnock region. It's WKBK's Dan Mitchell. And good morning,

wonder how Paul Simon feels about this version. I bet you he likes it. The band The Lemonheads. I like that. 8:39, business before the bell on the way for you next. Eric Orff, wildlife biologist. Today is the day that Eric will join us to talk about what's wild in New Hampshire. Don't miss it. Email in. You can do it right now. I can check it out. Any questions you have or tell stories about things that you've seen that are wild here in New Hampshire. And by the way, it might be next door. Good morning, Brattleboro, listening at FM 100.3. He knows a lot about the animals over your way, too. They're basically the same animals. They just, you know, this one lives in Vermont, one lives in New Hampshire or Maine or Massachusetts. And how a lot of these animals travel or are able to travel, too. We're going to ask him about that bobcat story, too. Those guys that were shooting all these bobcats and basically shooting anything that they were luring in to their bait piles in New Hampshire. It's just an awful story. I want to know about the impact on the bobcat population in New Hampshire. We don't have that many of them where you can be killing 40 of them, you know, in a course of a few months. We're going to talk to him about that. And right now in October, as we're getting ready for winter, what's happening in the woods in New Hampshire? Eric's going to join us today, tomorrow at 9:10. Do not forget, because you know, you'll be bummed out, especially if you've been doing it for decades. You'll take 30 seconds to call in tomorrow between 9:10 and 10 o'clock and put in your prediction in our snow predictions contest. It's tomorrow, always, or at least for the last years and years, we've been doing it right after Columbus Day. So now, you know, remind folks too. Do you do that? Do you tell people, hey, you should enter the contest? Or do you not do that because you want a better chance to win? I get it. I understand. U.S. stocks rose to close out a record-setting week on Friday, even as other financial markets remained indecisive. The S&P was up 0.6% Friday, came close to topping its all-time high that it set just 3 days before that. The Dow added 0.8, the NASDAQ gained 0.6. The price for a barrel of Brent crude ticked higher. After erasing an early morning drop, the yield on the 10-year Treasury rose to 5.24% following several swings through the day. Stock indexes rose in Europe following a mixed finish in Asia. Looking at futures and how things will start after overnight or early morning trade, U.S. futures are mixed with the price of Brent crude climbing now to more than $105 a barrel, as President Trump's plan to purchase diesel from Russia drew sharp criticism from lawmakers. Futures for the S&P 500 and the Dow up slightly this morning, 0.1%. NASDAQ futures headed down in the same amount, 0.1%. Again, price of Brent crude, the international standard, rose 1%. It's now $105.74 per barrel. U.S. benchmark crude gained 1%. It's trading at $92.77 per barrel. This week, investors are going to be keeping an eye on economic data, including updates on inflation and U.S. retail sales. The biggest U.S. banks, including Citigroup, J.P. Morgan Chase, and Wells Fargo, will also report earnings from the most recent quarter. Some of the things to be watching this week. The European Union has imposed sanctions on nearly 1,600 Russian individuals and companies linked to Russia's arms industry. The sanctions that were announced today notably target those suspected of making parts for drones and missiles. It's the biggest single listing of sanctions since the Kremlin launched its full-scale war on Ukraine almost 5 years ago. The EU has targeted 77 people accused of organizing or participating in sham elections in occupied parts of Ukraine. EU Foreign Policy Chief Kaja Kallas said more than half of the sanctions address the production chain for ballistic missiles that have been used against civilians in Ukraine. A bipartisan group of six senators are calling on President Trump's administration to immediately reverse course on a plan to purchase diesel from Russia as part of the effort to lower high fuel prices. Four Republican senators and two Democratic senators signed on to the statement that they released yesterday protesting the deal. They said the administration failed to consult with Congress or submit any explanation to justify its decision as required by statute. They said the United States should not provide Russian President Vladimir Putin with a financial lifeline while Russia continues to kill Ukrainian civilians. Put money in the banks of Putin. The money can be used to make and deliver weapons into Ukraine. Now, a couple

couple of the politicians that we were talking about that I mentioned, Senator Jeanne Shaheen is leading the effort. A bipartisan group of lawmakers led by Jeanne Shaheen is calling for the White House to immediately reverse course. Quote, President Trump's decision to allow Russia diesel imports to the U.S. runs directly counter to that law, the senator said in the statement that came out. The administration also failed to consult the Congress or submit any explanation to justify its decision, which is required by statute. In 2022, the U.S. administration ban on Russian energy imports was signed into law in response to Russia's invasion of Ukraine. The legislation effectively bans Russian energy imports. The group of senators, which also includes Susan Collins from Maine, also Richard Blumenthal, Democrat from Connecticut, Lisa Murkowski, Republican from Alaska, Ron Wyden, he's a Democrat from Oregon, Tom Tillis, Republican from North Carolina, and John Curtis, who's also a Republican, he's from Utah. They question the legality. Quote, Congress explicitly banned Russia energy imports in 2022 to prevent American dollars from financing Putin's brutal war against Ukraine. Congress was clear. The U.S. should not import oil from Russia until it ends its aggression against Ukraine and then ceases threats against our NATO allies. On Friday, the president announced that Russia would send 300,000 tons of diesel to the U.S., coming at a time when diesel prices are at the highest levels ever recorded. In New Hampshire, diesel is currently $6.35, according to AAA. Prices have somewhat come down after hitting a national record high of $6.53 on September 22nd. Daniel Pye is a law professor at UNH. He said a clear answer on the question of legality will come down to a close reading of the 2022 law. It's unclear at this time if Congress has raised the Countering America's Adversaries Through Sanctions Act violation in connection with the deal. But Jeanne Shaheen's working very hard on this. Of course, she has worked very, very closely as being the ranking member on the Senate Foreign Relations Committee about helping Ukraine and understands this issue probably better than most because of all her experience in foreign policy. Her and the late Lindsey Graham working very hard on these issues. So we'll see if that goes anywhere. I also read, I believe the amount of diesel is minimal, that it's really not that much. And it will do very little, if anything, to lower the cost of diesel. I heard in one report that it's only one day's supply for the amount of diesel that we use in the United States. And, of course, that's the lifeblood, our truckers and diesel, the lifeblood of the American economy and how it impacts prices. And, again, we'll continue to follow that story. WalletHub has an interesting survey that just came out about best colleges with the first early decision college application deadline looming coming up November 1st, and tuition plus room and board at four-year colleges costing from $31,000 on average to $65,000 per year. WalletHub released its report on the 2027 Best Colleges and University Rankings to help college-bound seniors make their decisions. Nearly 740 higher education institutions in America, they looked at or compared them based on 30 key measures grouped into seven categories, such as student selectivity, cost and financing, and career outcomes. The data set ranges from student-faculty ratios to graduation rates, the amount of students that graduate in each class, also salaries after graduation, which is important. Top 30 colleges and universities in America, number one still, seems like every year, it's Princeton, followed by MIT, Yale, California Institute of Technology, Harvard, Northwestern University of Pennsylvania, Carnegie Mellon, Stanford University, and Georgia Institute of Technology. That's the top 10. Making it into the top 30 are some New England schools. Other ones, Brown in Rhode Island, Williams College is number 17 in Mass, Wesley in Mass, and also Colby College up in Maine, Bowdoin College up in Maine. Universities in New Hampshire or colleges in New Hampshire, the top three based on these same numbers and how they compared them. Number one is Dartmouth, followed by St. Anselm, followed by the University of New Hampshire. I did dig deep to see where Keene State would be, and I didn't see it. In the north, and again, I mentioned some of the New England states, in the north, number one, Wesley, followed by Amherst, Colby,
Bowdoin, Hamilton, which is in New York, Barnard, which is in New York, Swarthmore, which is in Pennsylvania, Vassar in New York, Haverford College, that's in Pennsylvania, in number 10, College of the New York, Haverford College, that's in Pennsylvania, in number 10, College of the Holy Cross, Holy Cross down in Massachusetts. In that list, in this part of the list, there aren't any New Hampshire schools.

0: going to tend to get paid a little bit more. For St. Anselm, second for admission rate, second for net cost, second for student faculty. They were number one for having the lowest rate of on-campus crime. And then second for gender and racial diversity, graduation rate, post-attendance, median salary. For UNH, they were first place for affordability, net cost, and second place for lowest on-campus crime. So those are the breakdowns for our schools in the state, at least some of them. 10 before the top of the hour, details of the forecast. No sun yet here in Keene. Might be sunny already where you are.
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2: Partly sunny sky for today. Temperatures into the upper 60s this afternoon. Clouds will increase and some showers develop. Possible by midnight, more likely though after, and then a steadier rainfall by morning and through the day tomorrow. We drop to the upper 40s, upper 50s, the high tomorrow. The showers wind down Tuesday night, but the cloud cover lingers into Wednesday. The high in the upper 60s, clouds and sun, but upper 50s on Thursday. I'm meteorologist Phil Spivak from the WKBK Weather Center.
0: Thanks, Phil. 50 right now under cloudy skies in our part of the world outside our Davis Oil and Propane Company studios. On the way next, we have a little history lesson. Alan Rumrill, senior historian at the Historical Society of Cheshire County, is going to tell you all about the bank inside the jewelry store.
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6: Chris Pappas looked voters in the eye and lied. 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
8: That is not true.
6: 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SLFPAC is responsible for the content of this ad.
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10: Moment number 85. The bank in the jewelry store. In March of 1897, Keene's mayor and board of aldermen approved electricity as the motive power for the proposed city trolley. Bullard and Shedd advertised bromo quinine tablets at 25 cents a box as a sure cure for a cold, and the Elliott Hospital admitted 10 patients during the month. It was also during that month that a new savings bank opened shop in the rear of Herbert Fay's jewelry store on Central Square. Jeweler Fay was the secretary treasurer of the new bank.

0: first day of business was active. Fay had issued 25 deposit books by 11 a.m. Deposits were limited to $1,000. The name of this new bank was the Keene Savings Bank. Distinguished physician Gardner C. Hill was elected as bank president, and James S. Taft, owner of the Hampshire Pottery Company, was vice president. At the end of 3 months' operation, deposits totaled nearly $11,000, and by the end of the first year, $41,000 had been deposited with Fay in his jewelry store, and $37,000 in loans had been approved. The new bank grew rapidly. Deposits exceeded $500,000 during the 10th year of operation and topped $1 million by 1921. From its small beginnings in the rear of Herbert Fay's jewelry store on March 15, 1897, the Keene Savings Bank continued to serve the residents of Keene and the Monadnock region for 90 years.
1: I know many of us remember the Keene Savings Bank. 8:55, news right around the corner. One other update from Washington, D.C., and something you and I talked a lot about on Friday. President Trump and Secretary of State Marco Rubio are now considering firing U.S. Ambassador to Greece, Kimberly Guilfoyle, after a series of reports last week alleged she is engaged in improper and possibly illegal conduct before and during her tenure in Athens, Greece. A senior U.S. official said yesterday that President Trump and Secretary of State Rubio are extremely ticked off by Guilfoyle's reported conduct and will likely decide on what action to take this week after the Monday's Columbus Day holiday. We'll see if any announcement comes tomorrow. Well, he'll join us next. We'll talk about what's wild in New Hampshire. Stay right there. Eric Orff on the way after news.
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2: From ABC News, I'm Chuck Severson. A day after President Trump declared on social media that both Ukraine and Russia agreed to an immediate energy ceasefire, stopping attacks on oil, diesel, and gas facilities, Russia and Ukraine indicate there's no such thing. Not long after the Trump posting, Russia attacked a Ukrainian power plant. Ukraine's president says the Trump announcement was a surprise. ABC's Mary Bruce.
3: President Zelensky says he is open to an energy ceasefire if Russia stops its attacks too. President Zelensky even saying he's willing to hold new elections if Russia agrees to a total 60-day ceasefire. A spokesperson for President Putin rejecting that idea flat out, and Russia still hasn't responded to President Trump's call for an energy ceasefire.
2: As part of the recovery from the hurricane that hit the Gulf Coast this weekend, offshore oil drilling rig shut during the storm, going back into operation, says ABC's Jim Ryan.
4: The Marine Minerals Administration estimates that about 57% of crude oil and 49% of natural gas production off the Gulf Coast is still closed after the storm. Ahead of EIS, 32 of the 371 manned platforms in the Gulf were evacuated as a precaution.
2: At least four storm deaths, many power outages. Federal agents searched Congresswoman Ilhan Omar's home in the Washington area this morning, part of a criminal investigation, according to people familiar with the matter. Omar, the Minnesota Democrat, no word what it's about. Attacks on the Saudi Arabian capital's airport are increasing, says ABC's Karen Hua in Washington.
5: These latest attacks really show the increasing capabilities of these Houthi rebels, a designated terrorist group that's backed by Iran. Now, a missile hit the airport in the Saudi capital of Riyadh, killing 12 people and wounding more than 300. Then there was another attack just hours later. The airport has been hit four times in 5 days.
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2: Updating Pope Leo's news that he'll have surgery this week to take out a lump from his lung, ABC's Maggie Rooley.
8: According to medical experts, lung nodules are small, abnormal areas of tissue. They're common, can be picked up on an X-ray, and are often caused by infection, scarring, or inflammation.
2: The Vatican says docs discovered the lump during a recent health check and was caught early. A year into the Israel-Hamas ceasefire, Israeli air attacks in Gaza happen almost every day. Damaging or destroying homes, Israel says it is targeting militants. Israeli Prime Minister Netanyahu has asked the country's attorney general and head of the security service to investigate people who took part in the new documentary Naza, in which Israeli military insiders describe what they say was the reckless killing of civilians in Gaza. Netanyahu says the film tells a false, misleading, and biased story. It debuted at the Venice Film Festival to a record 25-minute standing ovation. New floods in Nepal, where thousands remain missing from the country's August floods. Children are increasingly turning to chatbot, non-human software when they're feeling sad, stressed, or anxious, says a new study in the American Medical Association Journal. ABC's Yuri Benajad.
9: 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They may also be telling kids what they want to hear instead of what they need to hear. And while a licensed therapist is trained to respond to a mental health crisis, that is often not something AI is built for.
2: Chuck Severson, ABC News.
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2: 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A truck that sank into Laurel Lake in Fitzwilliam Saturday morning leaked an estimated 30 gallons of diesel fuel into the water. Crews responded around 11 a.m. and found the submerged truck actively leaking fuel. The Keene Fire Department helped contain the spill by placing a solid containment boom in the water to prevent the diesel fuel from spreading. Several other agencies also responded, including the Winchendon Fire Department, which provided a dive team to help secure the truck before it was pulled from the lake. No details were provided about how the truck ended up in the lake. The New Hampshire Department of Environmental Services is overseeing further environmental assessment and cleanup efforts. New Hampshire has joined 44 other states and territories in seeking court approval of settlements with three generic drug manufacturers accused of conspiring to inflate prices and limit competition. Attorney General John Formella says the settlements include reforms aimed at ensuring the companies comply with antitrust laws. The case involves allegations that generic drug companies coordinated pricing through phone calls, emails, texts, and industry meetings. The states are preparing for the first trial, scheduled for February 2027, while previous settlements with other manufacturers have totaled nearly $500 million. Consumers who purchased generic prescription drugs between May 2009 and December 2019 may be eligible for compensation. More information is available at aggenericdrugs.com. WKBK News Time is 9:06.
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2: U.S. stocks rose to close out a record-setting week on Friday, even as other financial markets remained indecisive. The S&P 500 gained 46 points and opens at 7,811. The Dow Jones Industrial Average climbed 423 points and begins trading this morning at 51,654. And the Nasdaq gained 172 points and opens at 27,366.
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2: The New England Patriots are back on track after a 45-17 win over the Las Vegas Raiders on Sunday. Drake May had a big day, throwing for 374 yards and four touchdowns while adding another score on the ground. Pop Douglas caught two touchdown passes, and the Patriots piled up a season-high 536 total yards. New England improves to 3-2 and hosts the New York Jets next Sunday. The Boston Celtics set up a new team record for a preseason game, beating the Philadelphia 76ers 144-106 Saturday night at TD Garden. Peyton Pritchard led Boston with 25 points, while Jason Tatum added 23. The Celtics are now 2-0 in preseason play and return to the court Wednesday night against the Charlotte Hornets. And Keene High girls cross country finished 17th out of 50.

0: three teams at Saturday's Hopkinton Cross Country Festival. More than 250 runners competed in the varsity race. Gemma Drew led Keene with a personal best time of 19 minutes and 56 seconds, finishing 22nd overall. Keene heads to Hanover Friday for the CVC Championships.
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2: Partly sunny sky for today. Temperatures into the upper 60s this afternoon. Clouds will increase and some showers develop. Possible by midnight, more likely though after, and then a steadier rainfall by morning and through the day tomorrow. We drop to the upper 40s, upper 50s the high tomorrow. The showers wind down Tuesday night, but the cloud cover lingers into Wednesday. The high in the upper 60s, clouds and sun, but upper 50s on Thursday. I'm meteorologist Phil Spivak from the WKBK Weather Center.
0: It's 51 degrees outside our West Keene studios at 9:10 in the WKBK News Center. I'm Kelsey Johnson.
1: For decades, the Monadnock region's source for local talk radio. 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
3: Good morning, and good morning, neighbors. How are you? It is time for Open Mic on this Monday, October 12th, year 2026. Gorgeous in the state of New Hampshire. Various counties and regions getting to peak foliage. Still a little ways to go here, probably in the Monadnock region up north. They were inundated with people going to peep at our leaves. The woods, of course, the animals, the birds, the little crawly things on the ground are changing too as we get closer and closer to winter. Here to tell us all about it, here to discuss and tell us about what's wild in New Hampshire is our good friend Eric Orff, a certified wildlife biologist for over 50 years in the state of New Hampshire. His book is entitled What's Wild? A Half Century of Wisdom from the Woods and Rivers of New England. It's available wherever books are sold. You can get them here in town at the Toadstool. You can also buy it online. Great stories, funny stories about Eric and his time in the woods in New Hampshire. Eric was just telling me this past week he's been out in the woods an awful lot. It is hunting season, by the way. Various things are now huntable. Archery season's been going on for a while for deer. Muzzleloader is not until October 31st, but the youth deer weekend is coming up soon. That'll be not this coming weekend, but the one after, October 24th through the 25th. Turkeys are huntable, pheasant, and more. We'll talk about that and anything you want to talk about, and we really encourage you to call 603-357-1290 to ask a question or to just tell us what you've seen. That's wild in New Hampshire. Eric is broadcasting today inside, so we will not get to hear his songbirds or his rooster because, as predicted, it's a little nippy to be outside joining us from the deck. So if we get a drop or two, I'll just get back in touch with you. Eric, good morning and happy October. How are you?
4: Hey, Dan and WKBK listeners, good to hear you this morning. It's a wonderful day, as you describe. What a perfect time to be here in New Hampshire. It's phenomenal.
3: It is just gorgeous. And this season in particular, because we didn't have much drought and we've had plenty of rain, so everything does look beautiful. You've been in the woods a little bit doing some hunting, and you went up to your camp. What's going on in the woods right now? What can people find happening in October, whether it's the woods or the fields or the rivers or the lakes? What's happening this month?
4: Well, you know, we're not out of birds, so you know, be sure to get out there and pay attention. We still got plenty of birds around. Yes, a lot of have migrated, but, you know, we got birds that will be coming down from the north anytime now. The juncos, I've been expecting the juncos here another few weeks here, and so we'll have some of the winter birds move down over the next few weeks, so be watching your birds. There is the ebb and flow of our birds, so. And the hawks, of course, have been in migration. There's, I'm sure, some stragglers still running to the south, but I've been seeing some hawks pass over recently. So, yeah, look skyward now, and then you're going to catch yourself a hawk or two still hanging in there and puttering south. Not everybody goes in one big swarm. They some of them trickle down to the south. And so you're going to see some more birds. And as you mentioned, our salamanders and our turtles are, they have the fall movement where they got to go find the place for the winter. So so some of our reptiles and amphibians, especially, this month, especially this part of the month, so we got, the snakes are heading for the winter hibernaculum. And in the afternoon, you might find a snake laying on one of our tarred roads because, of course, the paved surface is warmed up and it fools the snake. And, hey, why don't I just kind of hang in here and warm up before I head into my, 5 months of sleeping in my winter hibernaculum. And so if something looks like a stick laying in the road, we'll straddle it or go around it because it could very well be one of our snakes on the way to the winter den, and we don't want to be running over them either. So be watch. Break for snakes.
3: Break. And where did they go? What do you call it? The
4: hibernaculum? Yeah. It depends on the species. I mean, they might just go down a chipmunk hole below the frost level or into a ledgy area. So they have their, they've figured it out, and each one of them has their own survival technique. So they're going to vary. Depends on the individual where they manage to tuck away for the winter.
3: Yeah. Now, do they eat like a bear? Because I know that snakes, when they swallow something, that it stays in them for quite a while. It takes a while for it to break down. So do they try to chub up on, toads or frogs or mice?
4: I guess they're not forecasting winter to that degree. Like our bears right now are in what's called hyperphagia. So they want to eat 10,000 calories a day. So it'd be like 6 Thanksgiving dinners for you to power down in a day to get ready for winter. Yeah, they're still there. The bears are about and they're very hungry still. Oh, yeah.
3: Yeah, and they will be for some time now. And the turtles go to what, down in the bottom of the pond in the mud?
4: Some do. Yes, they do. Yeah, typically. In fact, one time while I was hunting in Londonderry, where I grew up, it was a little spring in the woods, but at one time had some kind of a structure around it. It looked like they might have watered cattle there at one time. Well, that had kind of disappeared, but I could stop by this bubbling spring now and then and have a nice cool drink of water if I happened to be out grouse hunting in the fall. Well, I went by one day and it was all stirred up, like somebody had just taken a stick and stirred it up. I said, I can't drink that. It's all muddy. And as I stared at it, I could see it quivering. So I took my hunting coat off and rolled my shirt sleeve up and drove my arm into that swirling kind of dancing bottom of that spring, and I felt a snapping turtle going to bed there for the winter.
3: You felt, see, the whole time I'm like, okay, he's going for a turtle. I'm like, what if it's a snapping turtle?
4: And it was a good sized one too.
3: You're lucky you still got your fingers. Holy cow.
4: I got the right end of that turtle. Yes, yeah. I did.
3: So, and it didn't occur to me, but don't turtles need to breathe? Well, we all need to breathe oxygen, but they don't breathe it through the water. Or do they, meaning that how long can they stay submerged if they need oxygen? Or
4: they absorb enough oxygen actually through their skin, through their anus in particular.
3: Okay.
4: So they breathe through their butthole through the winter.
3: See, every time it took us, 7 minutes for me to learn something from Eric today. That turtles breathe through their bunghole. All right, well. Good for them. If we could all be so lucky. So they're getting ready to go down and get and stay put for the winter time. We mentioned hunting season. You were hunting. You see, how are you doing with your bird hunting? You have a dog. Have you been able to see a lot of bird? Are there a lot out there now?
4: A lot. Well, I've got a new pup. He's about a year old, a new German short hair. So I'm cranking him up for the season. Yeah, we put some birds up. Went up north with my son to Pittsburgh for a day. The birds were elusive. They, we just didn't connect with them. They were quicker than my shot, let's put it that way. So I saw the bird, but I also saw a lovely young bull moose, about a 3-year-old bull moose. As we were driving one of the logging roads in Pittsburgh, this bull moose decided to try to pass us on the right. But we said, no passing on the right. And and down here, I'm seeing some woodcock. I do happen to live right near a pheasant stocking site, so I don't hunt a lot of pheasants, but at least it gives a dog a chance to find some birds that he otherwise wouldn't. And it's been a good season for me. I'm enjoying watching the dog learn what it's all about. I've trained him with some pigeons, but you know, you like to train him on real birds too. And he's learning quickly. Yes, good. He is. I'm very nice. Pleased with his progress.
3: And the weather's been so nice, too, to be in the woods like on Saturday. It was just so, so nice out. And a reminder, though, for our listeners that you are sharing the woods with hunters right now in the fields. You mentioned, absolutely. I think we talked about this. I don't remember if it was in the spring or this time last year. Down here, Connecticut River Valley Grassland Bird Project celebrated a successful nesting season for eastern meadowlarks in the Connecticut River Valley. You might remember I asked you this because I didn't know much about meadowlarks. New England has lost over 95% of its meadowlark population in the last 50 years, making every successful nest vitally important. Conventional haying schedules overlap with the meadowlark nesting season, and successful nesting requires targeted management and collaboration with the farmers, with the landowners. They were grateful to Sullivan County farmers, Alan Putnam and Leo Roy, and Norm St. Aubin for adjusting their hayfield mows nice. So that they could protect them. And you had told us about the meadowlarks. They really hunker right down in the grass. And if then you come along and you're cutting the grass and you're mowing the hay, then obviously it's going to disrupt their nest. So they reported a really good season in getting farmers to cooperate with it this year.
4: Yeah, that Connecticut River Valley. Oh, that way you've got the meadowlarks over there. There aren't very many elsewhere in the state, so it's so wonderful to have, as they always do. You know, you work with the farmers. We hunt all their land. Whose land are we hunting? We're for pheasant hunting or hunting turkeys. We're hunting the farmers' land. So yeah, certainly a big clap out for those farmers and. We certainly appreciate them. And any of you hunters, make sure you get to know your local farmers and show your appreciation. Let's put it that way.
3: Yeah. Well said. You mentioned, too, about the raptors and how they've been heading south. They just had a nice piece on Channel 9 on Chronicle. And they were up at Miller State Park, which is up in Peterborough, right there on Route 101. We went by there on Saturday, and they'd already closed the parking lot. Because it was so many people. Because you can drive up it, but you can also hike up it. And now they have some parking kind of sort of across the road where the ski area used to be. And that place was packed. But they were talking about a couple of weeks ago the annual migration of all the raptors. And hundreds of people flock to the top of the mountain, no pun intended, with their binoculars. And they keep track of the amount of raptors. And some, you know, there were like groups or 6, 8, 12 at a time. But I remember, didn't you say when you finally got to take that fishing trip of a lifetime up to Canada that you saw a golden eagle? Did you?
4: Yes. Yeah, we did. We had one pass right over us. So that's a rare bird here in the Northeast, especially this far south.
3: Yeah.
4: You know, they are certainly not very common here in New Hampshire.
3: Yeah. And one of the things they mentioned that they saw, one, like, oh, a person was very excited that they could log that they finally saw a golden eagle. But do they fly? Because I know bald eagles don't fly south, or do they? They don't.
4: Bald eagles, no, they more or less mill around. They don't necessarily, as far as I know, but all of our hawks and, you know, hawks particularly, they can move two or three states just for an afternoon hike. You know, they are quite mobile. As obviously they got wings, but I don't think generally they stay, I think, fairly close to their territory. Because we have, you know, 100 wintering eagles here in New Hampshire, so we have, you know, they're not going too far because we have over 100 wintering eagles here in New Hampshire the last couple of decades. Yeah, of course, bald eagle numbers are up to over 100 nesting pairs of bald eagles in New Hampshire, up from zero when I started at Fish and Game in the mid-70s. So, you know, that's come a long way. So we got way more bald eagles, and I don't think they go too far.
3: Now, I always think of them as being, you know, in the open water, in the lakes and the rivers, and they're excellent fishermen, as we know. Their eyesight is so keen that they can go in, and their talent's so sharp to pick up fish. But if they're near a body of water, and some of the ones around here that I know where we have bald eagles do freeze over, but with less, I guess, vegetation and the leaves off the trees, do they turn to trying to catch, like, rabbits or possum? Or what do the eagles, bald eagles, eat during the winter if they can't get into a river or a lake for fish?
4: Well, typically they're still wintering around open water, so parts of the Connecticut and the Merrimack River that remain open, and, of course, over on Great Bay. But they're also eating waterfowl. They like ducks as well. So in the wintertime, they will, you know, they'll find whatever is easiest to catch at that particular time of the winter time. So, yeah, fewer fish and more things like waterfowl.
3: Right, but not so much mammals. Is it just it's too hard for them to catch them?
4: Yeah, you don't know them. I don't think they regularly target a lot of our mammals that I can recall. So they're more of the, they like the riverine things. I like the fish. Yeah. I like the waterfowl.
3: Yeah, yeah. But again, and again, that's part of where they would nest, is there's an opportunity for that open water. Eric Orff is with us, wildlife biologist. We've been talking about what's happening in the woods right now in October, and a lot of animals getting ready to hibernate, a lot of the amphibians and the light getting ready to also hunker down for the wintertime. I noticed that the deer, and we've talked about it before, we have a lot of them around our house, are really dark. It didn't take them too long to get their dark fur and ready for the wintertime. And again, they're really on the move, and it's mating season, and it's hunting season. So right in early in the morning and as the sun's setting at night, people really have to be careful because they are really hard to see this time of year.
4: And yeah, absolutely right. You know, during the fall mating season, the fall rut. So we also should talk moose. So this is the time of year, October through the month of November into December, that the number of car kills for moose and deer would go up significantly. So this is the time of a year to be, you know, ready to watch the side of the road. You see some, you know, something that doesn't look right. You want to be getting on those brakes and thinking about there might be a moose or a deer there roadside ready to challenge you. So it's certainly worthwhile this time of year to pay extra special attention, you know, from dusk to dawn, really.
3: Right. And to just be careful because although I've noticed even on the road, and I see them every morning, that unless a deer is being chased, most deer are pretty alert of road systems and big vehicles that are loud with lights, right? That...
4: Yes, yes and no, but you said unless they're being chased. Well, the rut is the chase. Oh. So the bulls are chasing the cows, the bucks are chasing the does, so they are going to be crossing unpredictably because of that.
3: Right, right. And then another thing to keep in mind, 603-357-1290 if you have a question for Eric. So I teased that we would be talking about this, and I think I mentioned it to you too, because we talk so much. I call them the big three I mentioned earlier, the things that people ask the most about, really, moose, bear, and bobcat. And yes, mountain lions, but we don't really have mountain lions. So, but you probably saw the story about the three men, and they eventually pled guilty, to poaching bobcats. Did you see this story in New Hampshire?
4: Oh yeah, I've been following that. Yeah.
3: Oh my God.
4: That's
3: so,
4: something else. You know, bobcat numbers grew over the years that I was the fur bearer biologist. So, bobcats got to eat. So historically, based on a study by Professor Clark at UNH in the 50s, I think into the early 60s. In fact, bobcats were bountied until the early 70s. So if you killed a bobcat up until like 1973, the state would pay you $20 for killing it. So they were, you know, so many of our animals were considered varmints. So a big part of Fish and Game's job and as a wildlife biologist has been to teach people to more appreciate the animals. So, the bobcat bounty was removed. But during much of my career, bobcats were pretty scarce. But basically, as you look at the return of the turkeys to New Hampshire after a successful reintroduction there in your valley, as turkey numbers grew, the bobcats seemed to follow in track. Because historically, as I mentioned, Clark found that the bobcats were eating primarily cottontail rabbits. Well, cottontail rabbits back then, the New England, was a rabbit of the farm country. As our farms disappeared, so did the cottontail, so did the bobcats. But as turkeys come back, the bobcats have come back. So we certainly have significantly more bobcats now than 50 years ago.
3: But when you hear about, and these poachers took more than 40 bobcats, and they were exporting them to Canada and parts of New Hampshire. And my question was, is that a significant percentage of bobcats for a particular county, one particular area where they were just baiting the animals? And we'll talk about other things they were shooting, too. But my thought was, how does that impact the bobcat population and their contribution to wildlife? And therefore, how does it also impact the animals that bobcats might eat, you know, if they help keep down the population of rodents and some things like that?
4: I mean,
3: the whole, you know, the whole circle of life, and because that seemed like a significant amount of bobcats to be taken, not to mention other animals. They were basically hunting 24 hours a day, hunting anything that came to their piles where they were setting out food. But how would that impact the population and then just the rest of wildlife, losing that many bobcats in a short period of time?
4: Well, certainly, you know, they would reduce numbers within that home range of those bobcats in that area. So, as you mentioned, there were piles of food. So, you know, bobcat home range, what, 20 square miles? So it affects the bobcats in that particular area, but not beyond. And, of course, as numbers there diminished, the bobcats that were beyond that radius would fill in, would dribble in to say, hey, there's a home range here that nobody's at right now. Why don't I move into that one? So it was a natural flow. I don't think it devastated the population by any demands, but certainly, you know, any activity like that, it was, horrible. And it's not something that the sportsman would ever tolerate had we, anybody known about it. And who knows, I bet it was somebody tipped them off what was going on there. So it might very well have been a hunter said, hey, you should pay attention to these folks here. Something's not right.
3: Yeah.
4: And so it's typically the hunters that we patrol our own often as well. We don't tolerate folks that are flagrantly breaking the laws. We're the eyes of the woods too. And I've had hunters come to me and say, hey, would you pass this on to the game warden? I saw something going on here. Pass it along. And I certainly would. So the hunters are a very important part of that, often stopping any of this illegal behavior, because they're the ones that are out in the woods. They got the trail cams out in the woods, and they see somebody doing something illegal. You know, there's a good probability that they're going to make the call that's going to make the difference.
3: Yeah, I saw the interview on Channel 9, and they were interviewing the Fish and Game Colonel, Kevin Jordan, and I know you know him very well, and he's been on the show. Sure. And he said that was one of the things that the sportsmen really look out for each other and look out for the animals. And they did a very thorough investigation. But for people who aren't that familiar with the story, a couple, the ones that pled guilty also had ties to New Hampshire law enforcement, which was even more discouraging for Colonel Jordan. And with the investigation, they actually were able to get the phones. And apparently these guys had the ability to video right through the sights of their rifles. So whatever they were shooting, they downloaded it onto their phones. So they had all this evidence. So they're obviously not the smartest criminals, but they were selling the pelts to Canada. I guess it's still something that people up in Canada, they still want the fur. But they also, just for sport, would kill anything that would come to the pile, whether it was a bear or a raccoon. They were just shooting everything, Eric. It was just what sort of penalty do you think the state of New Hampshire hands out for something like that?
4: Well, I think it was reported in the paper. They were fined and whatnot. I don't think there was any sentence involved with what I read in the paper, at least. So, the law enforcement side of fishing game is not a side that I'm real familiar with. Yeah. I try to pay attention to what I need to, but I'm not particular knowledgeable about that aspect of fishing game.
3: Yeah, they probably won't be able to hunt for a long time either, legally.
4: Hopefully not.
3: Yeah, they won't get their licenses. Jim Morse is president of the New Hampshire Wildlife Federation, and that's something you belong to, right?
4: I have for many years. Yeah,
3: said cases like such as this one are discouraging, but other sportsmen and women step up to the task of doing what's right. The sportsmen, I think this is what you just said, the sportsmen are the eyes out there in the wilderness. Law enforcement can't be everywhere, every day, every minute. So the good sports fans out there, they're the ones helping to fight the battle. And so I'm sure you help to promote the whole, if you see something, say something while you're out
4: Absolutely.
3: In the woods and to
4: right.
3: contact Fish and Game.
4: Keeping us all safe and legal is very important for all of our sportsmen.
3: Absolutely. We're going to take a little break. 603-357-1290, the number to call if you want to join us, if you want to talk about what's wild, if there's a question about an animal, a mammal, an amphibian, a reptile, a fish, a bird. You can ask Eric about it or just share the story of what you've seen while you've been out looking for what's wild in New Hampshire. 603-357-1290. You'll be next as soon as we get back. 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
7: Partly sunny sky for today. Temperatures into the upper 60s this afternoon. Clouds will increase and some showers develop. Possible by midnight, more likely though after, and then a steadier rainfall by morning and through the day tomorrow. We drop to the upper 40s, upper 50s, the high tomorrow. The showers wind down Tuesday night, but the cloud cover lingers into Wednesday. The high in the upper 60s, clouds and sun, but upper 50s on Thursday. I'm meteorologist Phil Spivak from the WKBK Weather Center.
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8: We're back with Eric Orff, wildlife biologist. Don't forget his book makes a great gift, and we're getting into the gift-giving season. What's Wild? A half century of wisdom from the woods and rivers of New England, available where all books are sold. Just a little follow-up, Eric. By the way, if folks want to call with a question, still plenty of time to do that. Something that you've been a big proponent is trying to protect. We were talking about raptors earlier, and of course, that includes our hawks, but also owls and other things that eat rodents and other animals. New Hampshire legislation to restrict high-risk rodenticides. I looked it up because you and I talked a lot about it during the summer. And the New Hampshire House Bill 1676 did pass, but it then kind of just was, it got killed in the Senate, which kind of surprised me because we're trying to protect these animals. A lot of it had to do with only licensed people or people who know how to use these poisons could use them, that work for, pest companies and the like. Is that something, and even still with people that you talk to, Eric, about getting that to come back around and maybe get it passed in the next session? Some people may not be aware of these bills, but it's really important because it's killing a lot of our animals, especially our birds.
9: Well, it's been long known a problem in our hawks and owls. Yeah, Maria Colby, Rover and Henniker, that takes care of as a rehabilitator. Last year, I think she had 63 hawks, owls, and eagles, including bald eagles. Out of that 63, that when she tested them, tested positive for rodenticide, rat poison, that 60 of the 63 died.
8: Ah.
9: So once they get it, they're a goner. So you know, these, so we use a pesticide, you know, use them inside. And I've been a proponent to even, you know, almost any commercial establishment you pull up to is going to have the little black boxes around the outside. Well, those, most of those, majority probably have rodents inside as well. So you know, every chipmunk and squirrel that goes in there to eat the food, the poison, they don't die right off. It takes them a couple of days to die, and then they become very vulnerable and easy to catch. So not only for our hawks and owls, but as we mentioned before, our fisher. You know, UNH did a study 2 winters ago of fisher carcasses or tissue from several of the New England states, New York and Pennsylvania, and it turns out that New Hampshire's fisher had the most rodenticide in them, particularly in the southwestern part of the state. So you're poisoning your fisher the most in Cheshire County.
10: So
9: we need to think differently. We need to approach the whole use of rodenticides somewhat differently. You know, we're behind the eight ball here. We should have moved on this earlier, and we need to figure out ways to keep our food and homes safe and pest-free, yet not just basically destroy our wildlife. So that's another thing. But hey, let me take you off on another tangent that I just learned about yesterday. You know, New Hampshire Audubon has been tagging monarch butterflies. I think this is the fourth year now. And the Hare Center right down there in Hancock is also one of the cooperators with New Hampshire Audubon on this monarch tagging program. And this year, they actually have developed a radio, a solar-powered battery pack for a butterfly, for a monarch butterfly. So before, they put these little tags on, and within a week or two, you know, they would no longer function. But now with a solar-powered backpack on these butterflies, and I just read yesterday that I think one of the butterflies who had a radio put on there at the Hare Center, you know, you think of the monarch butterflies, well, they end up in Mexico, western Mexico, and you think, well, they must go south. But one of the butterflies took off from New Hampshire and went west and crossed over Lake Michigan. Imagine that. They don't all go directly south. Some of them head west, and apparently then maybe they'll travel down the Mississippi River Valley or something, but learning so much more about these monarch butterflies thanks to this New Hampshire Audubon initiative that began 4 or 5 years ago, tagging our monarch butterflies, because we know the population is down some 80 or 90% from what it was in the early 80s. And so we need to learn more about the butterflies and what we can do to help them survive.
8: I did not see one monarch this summer, and I think it's the first summer in my life, and I'm outside, and we planted all of these even more plants, you know, for the bees and the butterflies and the pollinators. We had a lot more bees and a lot of other types of butterflies, and we have some milkweed. I tell my wife, and she understands. We keep the section for milkweed because we know it's the monarch, the caterpillar, absolutely, that really likes that, and I didn't see one. First time ever in my whole life in New Hampshire, which is very discouraging. So I'm listening to Eric. You were just telling us about the little tiny solar-powered tags that they put on the thorax of the butterfly, and I'm like, how is that even possible? So, Eric, while you were telling us, I looked it up quickly online. It's called the Biomorpho Tag, a tiny, lighter than a grain of rice, 60 milligrams radio transmitter, attached to monarch's thorax, no battery. Instead, it has a microscopic solar panel that charges it during the daylight when the butterfly is flying. It operates on a 2.4 gigahertz Bluetooth range frequency. Who thought of that? That's pretty incredible. I mean,
9: you have to keep reading that. You can actually tune into that with your phone, and if your phone is tuned in, you can be part of the research because it uses your phone to alert the scientist where it's at.
8: Yeah, I'm looking. You're right. It's called Project Monarch. There's an app that lets anyone sign up and then enable Bluetooth to their device, and you keep it open, scanning for nearby tagged monarchs. That is just amazing. Now, do they do that for birds? Do they do that for other things? My first thought was, how do you tag a butterfly? But I guess if it's that tiny, you do it. But I would think that this is going to be really helpful in the future for tagging.

0: taking all sorts of animals, especially those Absolutely. That fly the long distances.
1: Yeah, this is really, technology is amazing. And here's another prime example of how we all can become citizen scientists and help out and learn more and determine what we need to do to make sure these butterflies and in some cases birds remain. You know, we need to learn more and figure out, if we can change this a little bit, we can make a big difference. So sometimes small changes make big differences.
0: Yeah, absolutely. And by the way, just people being able to track things like that on a phone, they have the apps now where you can track the great white sharks when they make their way up north in the summertime and, head towards Martha's Vineyard. And so you could sit there on the beach with your phone and know that there's a great white 1 mile offshore. I mean, it's scary, but it's fascinating that we're combining all of this technology. And by the way, people probably know that for years, the Caterpillar lab was in Marlborough, and it just moved literally 100 feet across the border into Dublin, where the Smokehouse restaurant used to be. So right there on the road to Dublin, New Hampshire, and they do wonderful things with all sorts of caterpillars and teaching kids about them, but they also help raise the various caterpillars and, then release the butterflies and the moths. So I'm sure that they're very interested in that as well. 603-357-1290, the number to join us if you have a question for Eric or you want to talk about what's wild. Last month, I told you that I had a porcupine all of a sudden showing up really for the first time more and more at our house. And luckily, my dog stopped when I yelled at it to leave the porcupine alone. So I mentioned then to my wife, well, maybe I'll get to have a heart trap. But then she said, well, isn't that mean to the porcupine? So my question is, I know that you say, for example, you shouldn't move turtles. If you move a turtle will die.
1: Right.
0: If I move the porcupine a mile down the road, do they have little baby porcupines right now? Are they going to not survive if I try to move the porcupine?
1: Well, this time of year, even the juveniles that were born last spring can survive without their mother. And typically, this is the time of year they're dispersing anyway. So this is dispersal time. So you're more apt to see a juvenile fox, a coyote, or a baby bobcat. And this is the time of year that they sometimes wander into places that they shouldn't. But they certainly could survive. So moving a porcupine a mile is not going to make any difference, in my opinion, at least. And, not moving is the best thing if you can prevent, damage or fence off an area that you need to. So, learning how to prevent a problem is good. But obviously, we all have our dogs, and we certainly don't want a porcupine living in the yard. And unless you have an attractant like a fruit tree or something like that, they're not likely to spend a whole lot of time in a particular yard. So usually it's a short-term thing. It's best to leave them if you can, watch them. And if they become a problem or more of a threat, then certainly take action. And there's, wonderful wildlife control operators that are licensed in New Hampshire to also help the landowner. So that list is right on the Fish and Game website as well. So there are people that can help if you can't do it yourself. And I don't think moving a porcupine is going to make any difference as far as the survival of that particular animal. They're pretty adaptable.
0: What would I put in a have a heart trap that a porcupine might like?
1: An apple.
0: Okay. We do have an apple tree. We do have an apple tree. And so maybe that's why it's been more in the yard. And we planted a couple of crab apple trees too. So maybe it's my fault now that we have the porcupine because of the things that we planted. And again, I told my wife that she was worried about it. And she mentioned about, the whole porcupine throwing the quills or shooting them with its tail. Somebody else said, well, don't they flap the tail and it shoots the quills? Can you explain that just again real quickly, Eric, that porcupines can't throw their quills at things?
1: They cannot. And really, the only quills are like along the backbone and the tail. And you can actually pick a porcupine up and not get pricked because most of the porcupine does not have quills. It's just the top of the back and the top of the tail. So they are not all that prickly, in my opinion.
0: Yeah.
1: And they do not shoot any quills. So generally when a dog gets quills, it's because they've asked for them.
0: Yeah, they touched it with their nose or tried to bite the animal, and they bite it in the back.
1: Tried to bite it.
0: Yeah. I'm proud of myself. And again, you teach me so much. That's exactly what I told the folks that asked, that it was just along the back and the tail. That's how, like fisher cats, right? Aren't they the number one predator or the only predator of porcupines because they know they can roll it over and then they attack like its belly?
1: Yeah, well, I've been reading on that too. They actually attack it from the head, and which does not have quills, and they kill them.
0: Roll it over and then they attack like its belly.
1: Yeah, well, I've been reading on that too. They actually attack it from the head, and which does not have quills, and they kill them that way. And they do eat porcupines, but you know, looking at

0: and eat a porcupine. Plus, porcupines smell really bad, too, so that wouldn't be all that appetizing. One of our listeners wants to know, and you and I've talked about this, too, that they had some bats around the house this summer, and by that, I guess they mean inside. But explain for people who don't know, some bats stay, some bats go, and it I guess, depends on the circumstance.
1: Yeah, I think we have, like, 8 species of bats. Some of them are like red bats and hoary bats. They migrate south like the birds do. Other bats, like the small-footed biotas and our brown bats and most of our other bats, long-eared bats, they can hibernate. Now, there were some old mines in New Hampshire that typically have had some bats wintering in them. Vermont has a much bigger one. But, of course, the white nose syndrome devastated our bat population, and they're just barely coming back now. So anything we can do to save our bats, we should. So, yeah, some will actually hibernate in houses. Now, for 25 years, I owned Bat and Wildlife Control. I did that to save bats. So here we go, educating. Back in the early 80s, Fish and Game would go out with someone from the Pesticide Control Board in the evening. They would certify that there was an infestation of bats in a particular house, which they would sign off on a permit to have an operator come in with DDT and kill them all. That's what went on into the 80s, and that's why I started my business called Bat and Wildlife Control, because I didn't think much of that. So what I would do is, by day I was the bear biologist in New Hampshire. By nighttime, I was the bat biologist, so I would go out at nighttime, figure out how the bats were coming in and out of their residence, and plug up any alternate hole. So you basically got to put a ladder up and search the house for any cracks you can slide 2 pencils side by side into, a bat can get into. So you eliminate those, you leave the primary entrance till they all fly out, then you plug that. They all fly out about a half hour after sunset. Then I'd go up in the attic and take out any stragglers. So for 25 years, I was saving bats by preventing them from being killed off by DDT.
0: Yeah, and it's pretty fascinating, because we had some people come to our house, and again, you plug up all the holes except for a couple. You need to have exits. But the device is kind of interesting. It involved the one that he made, and he showed me how to make them, where you use the screening, or it's the heavy, the metal, they call it a fabric, that you use in your garden and that sort of thing. But then he would take just like plastic bags, like that you get at the store, you know, when you buy things, or a trash bag. And he would tape and fasten, he'd make sort of like a cone with it, and then twist the plastic. So if you think about a lobster trap, where a lobster can climb in, but it couldn't climb out, for this, the bat could get out through the hole, because they can go through a very small hole. Sure. But because then of the plastic, and I don't know if you use these things, they can't figure out how to get back in. And so they all just end up leaving, because they all go out to feed at night. And it was a pretty quick procedure. But I don't know, did you use like the little gateways like that?
1: Well, you know, I tried it once when I found that all the bats didn't necessarily go out. And of course, I was by day working at another job anyway. So it made sense for me to be more observant and see what was going on as they were doing it. So I would watch them actually exit. So I'd know, okay, now there's no more coming out. I can safely plug that hole. Plus, they don't always all go out at the same time. And, you know, if you plug it too soon, you're going to trap some inside.
0: Oh, yeah.
1: And plus, you certainly don't want to do it over the summertime, because it could be a maternal colony where you're blocking the mothers from their young. So it's risky business over the summertime. You want to do it late summer, you know, after the end of October, August rather, or, you know, before the pups are big enough to be able to go out and fly. So I would go up in the attic, and if any stragglers, including sometimes some juveniles, I would make sure to take them out and make sure that they were, you know, not harmed.
0: Right, and to try to protect them. And again, they are protected, so you have to be careful about that, too. What's Wild, a half century of wisdom from the woods and rivers of New England, Eric Orff, over 50 years, certified wildlife biologist, taking care of everything that's wild in New Hampshire. The book is available wherever books are sold. It makes a great gift. Any speaking engagements lately or anything coming up, Eric?
1: I think that this coming weekend I'll be at the Southeast Land Trust Saturday morning for a little blurb. That's my next one, is this coming Saturday at the Southeast Land Trust. I think a field day they have there.
0: Nice.
1: in town. Yeah,
0: very good.
1: The town of Lee.

0: Yeah. Oh, in town of LA. And again, you like, if people want to invite you, you go and talk to all sorts of groups and clubs, right?
1: Sure.
0: Yeah.
1: I'm happy to do that.
0: Yep. And if people, you contact me and I'll get you Eric's information. Well, I'll let you get back out in the woods. The sun just came out here, Eric, so it looks like it's going to be a nice day. A little shout out to Tina, one of the people listening to you this morning. She actually sent me a photo of the monarch butterfly with a little solar panel on it. And it's pretty cool. It's pretty
1: Thank
0: cool.
1: Thank you, Dina.
0: Yeah, it's so I learned a lot, as always, today. Eric Orff, wildlife biologist, joining us on the show. Eric, be safe, be well, and you and I will talk next month.
1: We'll see you.
0: All right, great job. And by the way, the phone signal worked all show. That's awesome. 9:55 coming up on now, 56 past the hour. At this time tomorrow, don't forget, it is our annual snow predictions contest. Dial me up between 9:10 and 10 o'clock. What day will we have our first snow of 3 inches or more here in West Keene? We'll see you tomorrow. Be safe, be well, be kind to one another. WKBK's good.
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0: It's time once again for the Snow Predictions Contest. Hi, this is WKBK's Dan Mitchell. 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
7: From ABC News, I'm Chuck Sievertson. The Justice Department's gotten a search warrant for the home of a member of Congress in a criminal investigation. It's a Democratic Congresswoman's place, Minnesota's Ilhan Omar. in the Washington area. Searched this morning, says a justice spokesperson. Not clear if she was there. Sources tell ABC News the action relates to Omar's immigration paperwork. Omar has been a central political target for the administration and his broader efforts to cast the Somali community as criminal and un-American. President Trump declaring in an online post that he brokered what he called an energy ceasefire between Ukraine and Russia. But Ukrainian President Zelensky speaking this morning says,
8: it was clear that Putin does not read Truth Social.
7: Because not long after the Trump announcement, there were new Russian attacks on Ukrainian energy facilities. Vladimir Putin's news secretary this morning basically saying there's nothing to report. Lots of damage, some of it major destruction after the hurricane that hit the Gulf Coast this weekend and traveled, weakened, north as thunderstorms and tornadoes.
9: Thank God these are just material possessions that insurance will cover and me and my dog are okay, but man, oh man, it's pretty tough.
7: Eric Grubbs in North Carolina after parts of the ex-hurricane blew over a tree that wrecked his house. Storm surge from what was Tropical Storm Rachel has been damaging structures along the Southern California coastline, says ABC News chief meteorologist Ginger Z.
10: The big waves, the coastal flooding, the damage at a lot of these coastal places, and this is just the beginning, right? We've already had several of these erosion issues because of southern swells.
7: At least 20 people have died at the main international airport in Saudi Arabia's capital after Iranian-backed Houthi rebels attacked it over the weekend. President Trump now telling ABC News that the U.S. may join Saudi attacks on the Houthis. You're listening to ABC News.
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7: A new snapshot on the main issue for half the voters polled, ABC's Wayne Cabot.
15: Telling a Reuters Ipsos poll, it's the cost of living, the main thing driving 50% of us to vote in the midterm. Specifically, health care, the top thing we want Congress to prioritize. Then gasoline, food, and housing. On those things, voters trust Democrats over Republicans by double digits.
7: The Vatican says during a regular checkup, docs discovered a lump on Pope Leo's lung early, and it has not spread. Surgery is scheduled for this week. Nearly 2 million children between the ages of 6 months and almost 5 years old are suffering from or are expected to suffer from acute malnutrition in Somalia. This is an analysis by an outfit called the Integrated Food Security Phase Classification. It says over 400,000 Somali children are at risk of dying from hunger. In this case, it wasn't just the Sitner that hit the OnlyFans.
16: Sheena Sitner says she worked as a substitute teacher in suburban St. Louis, making about $125 a day. To make extra money, the 42-year-old mother of three says she and her husband posted adult videos on OnlyFans. But she says last month, a teacher at her son's school found the page, resulting in her suspension. And Sitner told the Rizzuto show she now faces termination.
17: People are so worried about what other people do outside of their own job.
16: She says the real problem is the pay.
7: ABC's Hannah Batah. Chuck Sievertson, ABC News.
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4: Under your vision of Medicare for all, can people keep their health care plan if they like their health care plan?
5: Yes. That health care plan has to decide that they're going to continue to keep those people. And right now what's happening is these health care plans are getting so expensive that they're knocking people out. So that's a choice for those corporations to have to make.
2: I feel like I've heard that question and answer before.
6: It's oddly reminiscent of something. Yes, yes, yes. Here's a headline for you as we get into the broader topic of socialism and Great Britain and Islamism and all sorts of stuff. It all hangs together. But headline came out Friday. DeSantis, Ron of Florida, fraud crackdown drives nearly $1 billion spending plunge after they looked into who was billing for what in Medicare fraud. They found that company after company was billing for like more hours than there are in a day. Yeah, Joe from our company worked 37 hours Friday, and Jenny worked 31. She's a slacker, and and they billed the government for zillions of dollars. And, you know, state after state, as they crack down on this stuff, find enormous, enormous fraud.
2: And there's no way a computer or a human can catch that? I mean, come on.
6: I know, it's amazing. You know, it's funny, I was reading that, and then this piece in the Wall Street Journal, the welfare state is crushing Britain. The soaring number of people on disability and sickness benefits is blowing up the country's welfare bill and imperiling its long-term financial stability, and we'll tell you how severely in a moment or two. But here's the reality that some people get and some don't. First track on the Clash's fabulous combat rock album back in the day. Love the Clash. The same album with Rock the Casbah and Should I Stay or Should I Go? But it's called Know Your Rights. And it's kind of a sarcastic expression of what your rights are supposed to be and how they are in the real world. And it's some good punk indignation. But one of them is you have the right to food money. If you don't mind a little investigation, humiliation. What Joe Strummer was talking about is the fact that, yeah, you got to fill out forms and you got to prove you need it to get the so-called food money. And of course, that was seen as just an offensive thing to, you know, a young leftist punk musician in Britain in that time. But if there's one thing humanity has proved, it's that every single program that exists to help the downtrodden will be abused and defrauded by masses of people. I mean, it's like gravity. There's no escaping it. Everywhere it exists, there will be rampant fraud.
2: Well, there's an incentive on both sides is the problem. There's an incentive on the greedy, I'd like stuff for free side, obviously, and as always happened with human nature. And then there's an incentive on the more people we get signed up, the more we can claim there's a need for this and grow our department.
6: Right, right. And or our NGO or, you know, as I hammered for years and years, if you are dependent, you can't be independent. And if I am utterly dependent on the Democrats being in power for my daily bread, I'm going to vote for him every single time. You don't think that's occurred to the politicians? You think that's like an accidental after effect? Please grow up. Who are you yelling at? I don't know. So let's get back to Britain. 7 million people, which is more than 10% of their population, now claim at least one or more sickness or disability benefit. Numbers are growing fastest among working age people who should be powering the country's economy. It surged more than 60% in 6 years.
2: Well, you know, that's funny what you brought up at the beginning of this, because I've always thought shame is the only thing that keeps these things in check. Cultural shame. And if you get rid of the idea of I don't want any handouts, I would never take a handout of any kind. Once you get rid of that stigma, these things completely fall apart.
6: Right, right. And it's turned the corner, as you've observed many times, from I don't take charity to everybody's doing it. I'd be a fool not to.
2: Well, at some point, that becomes reality. I've thought that myself.
6: So not including healthcare, the country will spend more than $100 billion this year on all types of welfare benefits for the sick and disabled, about a third more than defense spending in Britain. The tab has surged by a quarter in just 4 years and is on course to hit a giant new number. Many of the newer disability claims are for mental health issues like depression, anxiety, and ADHD, which can be harder for the government to verify than a physical disability.
2: Well, it's impossible to verify. You can't verify it if you want to with your own kid.
6: Right.
2: Let alone the government verifying it.
6: Sure, yeah. Between 2017 and 2025, disability claims for cancer doubled, which is difficult to explain, but benefits claims for all psychiatric issues surged fourfold. They quadrupled in 8 years.
2: See, I was speaking of old music that most people have never heard. I'm jamming Charlie Daniels on Friday in my truck on a beautiful day, listening to a long-haired country boy. I ain't asking nobody for nothing. If I can't get it on my own, which was and is a very proud rural redneck sort of vibe. I ain't asking nobody for nothing. That's not cool. Well, once it crosses over to almost everybody's getting something, at what point am I the idiot for not claiming that I've got ADHD or something like that and getting some of my own tax money back?
6: Right.
2: At some point it crosses over, doesn't it?
6: Yeah, and this actually crosses over into the hilarious at points. I mean, it's tragically hilarious, but one benefit created to help those with disabilities to be more mobile allows people to give up part of their welfare cash handout in return for a new car every 3 years.
2: What?
6: Wait a minute. Why would you need a new car every 3 years? How crappy are your cars in Britain?
2: I don't get a new car every 3 years.
6: Nor do I. And it's a new car.
2: Wow.
6: Anyway, it now accounts for around one of every seven new car sales in the UK.
2: Wow.
6: Among those who got new cars last year, 40 people whose primary medical condition was tennis elbow.
2: Oh, my God. Oh, my God.
6: 50 with wheat intolerance.
2: I just can't tolerate wheat. Can I have a car?
6: And 320 with dyslexia, according to government figures.
2: Can I have a rack or car? I can't tell which, but could you give me one? I have dyslexia.
6: And again, these numbers are all skyrocketing.
2: You're into full on socialism at the point that people who claim tennis elbow with no way of verifying it get a car from the taxpayer. What?
6: Well, it's beyond socialism. It's into what the hellism. I mean, I don't even know what system that is.
2: God, can I get a couple of cars? Because I can't handle wheat and I've got tennis elbow.
6: I get tennis elbow in both arms, two handed backhand, you know? Wow. Okay. More on this situation in a minute after a word from our friends at Incognite. I know. So, they want to remind you that anytime you get a call from your bank where they know everything about you, your name, address, last four digits of your social security number, that is probably a scammer. 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
2: God, it makes it so difficult because sometimes it is your bank or insurance company that calls you, but there's just no way of nailing it down anymore. 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
6: 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So as the interest rates have gone up from the crazy artificially low levels of COVID and the government continues to grotesquely overspend here as well as there, the borrowing costs are higher and higher and higher. And so the government has raised taxes, binged on debt, etc. A slow but steady exodus of wealthy Brits are leaving for tax-friendly locales, including Dubai. They figure we're just getting soaked too much, and it's
2: crazy. How would you not? Back to the whole, I ain't asking nobody for nothing. If your neighbor is getting a new car because of their wheat intolerance, I mean, you either got to join them or leave. That's your only choice.
6: Once that becomes entrenched in society, what do you have? I'll tell you what you have. So in 2025, useless waste of skin UK Prime Minister Keir Starmer announced plans to tighten eligibility requirements for sickness and disability welfare because it was skyrocketing like it was, and people with tennis elbow were getting cars. The backlash was so sharp. Starmer and the government abandoned the cuts. And then investors who are freaked out that a government with a big majority couldn't push through those basic reforms. So they sold off British government bonds. The pound fell sharply, and their Treasury Department, in effect, cried in Parliament and said, we've got to do something. This is terrible. They are drowning. They don't know what to do about it, and their people won't put up
2: with
6: it.
2: What, am I supposed to walk everywhere with my upset stomach? I had a bowl of cereal this morning.
6: Right, my elbow's throbbing. You know, I didn't get to pivot into Islamism and how Britain, because partly of their fiscal woes, is now turning more and more to Middle Eastern sheikhdoms, including the regrettable Qataris, for money. And how that's got them on the hook to Islamists. That's part of the reason Britain's in the straits it is with their giant Muslim immigration thing. They dare not anger some powerful people in the Muslim world because they're their sugar daddies. Oof! Our dad, England, is a drunken wreck on a park bench.
2: I think it's our mother country, isn't it?
6: It depends how you look at it. I don't know. Mother country? All right. You do this one then. Our mother is a bedraggled drunk on a park bench.
2: Wow. Bedraggled.
6: Yes. Humiliating.
2: I think it's humiliating that we're going to support Russia in the war against Ukraine. So do some of my favorite Fox announcers. Very unhappy with what Trump announced over the weekend. We can get into that a little bit later. Also had one of those situations over the weekend. I loved when this happens. When a clerk at a store insults you after you just bought something. I'm a big fan of that. Those stories.
6: I've
2: told them before. Got that and other stuff on the way. Stay here.
0: Armstrong and Getty.
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9: 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We don't just tell you what to do. We show you how it works and why it works. Maybe we'd be a good fit for you too. But we won't know unless we have a conversation. 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

0: base one, base hit, 2-1.
1: Brewers beat Dodgers game one of who gets to go to the World Series in the National League. The Brewers were very excited to win. I saw somebody post last week when the Dodgers clinched that series so they could move to the NLCS.
2: Mm-hmm.
1: As was pointed out, they acted like it was a Tuesday win in June.
2: Hmm.
1: And I wonder if that happens. You win too much. It's just like, yeah, whatever. I don't know. I have no idea. I don't know.
2: Yeah, you could argue, well, they're businesslike about it. They're, you know.
1: Could be.
2: Focused on the next one. I don't know.
1: Enthusiasm is something, though. The Brewers are acting like they won the World Series last night, just won game one. So,
2: as a baseball purist, that means old guy, I really like the Brewers' style of play. The sacrifice bunt, the hit and run, small ball.
1: So, homecoming dance Saturday night, man, my son went and he needed some clothes. He wanted an outfit. And one thing he wanted was some new tennis shoes, which he needed anyway. So we went, we were at the mall, and he gets some, picks out some high-top Jordans that he really, really liked. And we're at one of those, you know, many, many shoe stores they have at the mall that sell that sort of stuff. And guy goes and gets his size and wants to try them on. And he says, I got to lace them up first. And okay, cool. So, you know, doing the lacing. And my son and I are sitting there talking for a really long time. And I thought, why is it taking him so long? And I look over and he's like barely gotten anywhere on it. And then he brings it. I said to Henry, I could have had five shoes laced by now. I don't know what he's doing. And eventually he brings over the shoe. And it's just like randomly the way the laces are going from hole to hole. He clearly had no idea how to lace up a pair of shoes working at a shoe store.
2: Wow, that seems like the basics.
1: Really seems like right there at the... And, you know, I hate to be critical. You know, Katie, whoever, tell me if I'm being overly critical, but I feel like it's the sort of thing that's kind of intuitive anyway.

0: I don't feel like it's a heavy lift to figure it out. If you like look at enough.
1: Yeah, my mom taught me when I was about 7. But,
0: yeah, or you know, look at some of the other shoes in the store. You see how crisscrosses there every other hole? It's really.
2: Was there anything else specific about this employee? Did he seem drunk? Was there?
0: Anyway, so we're really struggling to like figure out how to get the shoe on and like tighten it up and have any sense of whether or not it fit right or not. But
1: it is a little bit like the guy at the Home Depot grabbing the wrong end of the hammer and saying, "Yeah, this one's got a nice feel to it." Right. With the head in his hand, you're right. Thinking, "Wait, what?"
0: Right. It is simpler. You work at you work in a shoe store and you have not the slightest idea how to lace shoes. I just found that pretty dang funny. Anyway, so then we get up to the register and we're buying the shoes and a young woman there says, and she's, we end up getting in a conversation about her age. She's actually 35. Which kind of factors into the story. So, what are you doing? I'm buying these. He's going to homecoming dance tonight. And, his first one, he's a freshman in high school. And she said, "You're in high school? You look 12. Which, of course, is an incredible insult to a young man.
2: Right.
0: As he's headed off to the dance, already uncomfortable about things. And I'm always just blown away. Wow. It's the opposite end of when they say, "And I went ahead and gave you the dollar for the senior discount. Oh, thanks for announcing that I'm obviously so old, man, and it's really worth a dollar to have you announce to me, so I'll think about it all day long." It's like Shane Gillis was saying the other night on Saturday Night Live. Those insults that you think about all day long, or maybe for the rest of your life. Hey, well, that you can tell when you get an insult. This is what Shane Gillis said the other night. You can tell when you get an insult. It's like, ooh, that landed. That's going to stick there for a while. And that is exactly right. It's like, I'm sure he had that on his mind at the dance. I look 12. Freaking fantastic.
1: Was that woman trying to express that high schoolers look young to her? Or, well, she's adult. I mean, that's just the long and short.
0: What's it say?
1: You're dealing with adult.
0: Well, the same. I've had the senior discount experience 10 times in my life. Hey, here's a tip. Ain't worth a dollar to me to have you announce to me that I'm obviously old. What are you doing? So, I don't know. I guess, is that where we are? Hiring, I guess? What, is unemployment so low? You're hiring people that can't lace up a shoe. I mean, that is, what is your IQ, dude?
1: And yet he offered to. That's the interesting part.
0: Right.
2: What a weird trip to the shoe store.
0: I know. It's
1: a nice store.
0: We got good laughs out of it. Good walking out of the store. Oh, my God.
1: I bet the owner of that store would say to you, "Brother, I interviewed 50 people for each one of those positions.
0: That's what I wondered,
1: This is
0: actually.
1: The cream of the crop, my
0: these,
1: man.
0: These are the ones that got the job.
1: Right.
0: The people I turned away are... sitting on the couch eating paste, I guess. I don't know what
1: a third of them applied pantless. Okay. That's what I'm dealing with here.
0: Right. What Trump actually said about Ukraine and Russia and diesel and stuff over the weekend got a lot of people talking. It's our policy now, I guess.
1: And I read a great essay about why you don't teach the AI systems that they're cognizant. It's the worst thing we can do.
3: Armstrong and Getty.
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9: The Armstrong and Getty Show. I suggest they get a new leader who can make a deal, because he could have made many deals that for some reason he never does. And let me go a step further. If I were president, you wouldn't have ever had that war. That war would have never started. There was no reason that that war with Ukraine and Russia started. It started due to incompetence. Should have never started. You wouldn't have lost 30% of your country already. You've lost 30% of your country, and you've had over a million people killed. Between the two of them, over 2 million people killed. That's a war that should have never started. And I think it's time for Ukraine to get a new president.
10: Wrong and irrelevant, the 2 points he made.
11: I don't even know what to say about that. I find it appalling. So does Britt Hume, senior political analyst at Fox. So does Brian Kilmeade, host of Fox and Friends weekday mornings. Can get to some of their quotes coming up a little bit later. It's an interesting conversation on the right. I know some of you are so against the idea of us supporting Ukraine in any way, not our war, et cetera, et cetera. Or such a fan of everything Trump does that maybe you go along with this, the idea that, well, here's CBS Evening News with what Trump's going to start doing.
12: Trump turning to Russia with diesel prices pumped up by the Iran war. The president announcing a deal Friday to buy Russian fuel despite sanctions. 300,000 tons now, 500,000 more in November, a million more after that. He says it will lower prices.
11: We're going to buy oil for Russia, who's struggling financially because of their war. We're going to help bail them out so they can continue to kill Ukrainians as they're riding a bus to work or to school, which is something. Here's a Republican senator from North Carolina. That's about as red as you can get. Senator Tom Tillis on Meet the Press yesterday.
13: Look, this has deadly consequences. Giving Vladimir Putin any sense that we're going to put our foot on the brakes versus put on our foot on the accelerator to ending this war and ensuring peace in Europe, we've got to go back. And I do believe there's a legitimate case for saying the president's not following the law. We were very clear that we are that Russia is the aggressor. Russia is the one who can end this war by backing out of territory that they occupied. In fact, it should all go all the way back to Crimea, but at least the additional land that they've invaded over the past 3 years.
11: So Britt Hume of Fox retweeted Boris Johnson, former Prime Minister of Great Britain, saying it is sickening that the USA is now lifting sanctions on Russian fuel, and transparently ridiculous to blame Ukraine for the spike in diesel prices, gas prices around the world. Britt Hume said he's right with that retweet. Then he had Brian Kilmeade get into an argument on the weekend, Fox and Friends over the weekend, with one of the women sitting there on the couch with him, who was going all, Zelensky needs to leave. He's in the way for peace, y'all.
10: Oh, my.
11: And Brian Kilmeade was not having that, pushing back very hard on that idea.
10: You know, I've got do you have the Kilmeade quote? Or
11: I do somewhere, but I can't find it. But okay. Go on.
10: I was just going to say, if you want to make the argument that this is, as you said, not our war, it's not worth depleting of our munitions. We don't want to get involved in this sort of foreign conflict, etc. I disagree with you, but I disagree with you respectfully, and I am interested in your point of view and absolutely willing to weigh those arguments. If you say Zelensky's the obstacle to peace, you're just a moron. I mean, that's an idiotic point of view. Sorry. Unless you mean capitulation as peace. But that peace could have been won in every conflict in the history of mankind. We give up, you can have all of our stuff. If that's what you mean by peace, I suppose you have a point.
11: First of all, I don't ever see this on the left with anything, where on their big CNN show or wherever, where you have one of the Democrat panel members take the other side of an argument. They're all completely in unison all the time on everything, which
10: yeah.
11: I only see that happen on the right. Unless you can point examples to me, I just don't see that happening.
10: Well, independent thinking is one of our principles.
11: But I think this is just awful. It's not going to work either. I mean, it's awful even if it would work. Even if it would make diesel prices come down and...

0: and you know, Trump would get what he wants before the election with that and everything. Like, but it's not going to work. So it's extra awful. The idea that Ukraine shouldn't hit diesel refineries in Russia when it's fighting for its life, and Russia has been blasting their refineries and electric plants and everything, or school children at a hospital or whatever for the past 4 years, is nuts. And you're blaming Zelensky for this, and you tell them they need a new president. I don't even, and I, like I said, I can't hardly comment on that. It's so awful.
1: Dateline Kyiv. Ukrainian President Volodymyr Zelensky said Russian strikes had hit energy infrastructures across his country hours after President Trump declared an energy ceasefire between the warring sides. The Russian attacks, including on gas infrastructure, a power plant, and a substation, comes as the U.S. heaps pressure on Ukraine to stop striking Russian oil refineries, and after Trump moved to allow Russia to export diesel in a U.S. bid to drive down American prices at the pump. I'm mystified, I'm disgusted, I'm discouraged, it's just ridiculous.
0: So to what Republican Senator Tillis said, this may be illegal, remember when Lindsey Graham died, like the next day they passed what they called the Lindsey Graham Act. Nobody in the world is allowed to buy Russian oil, or we sanctioned the hell out of him, including some of our friends, and now we're buying Russian oil. Despite that, if Lindsey Graham were still alive, you know, he had a way of massaging Trump to try to stay close to him. I don't know if he'd have just come out and opposed him, or if he'd have been in the mix of the conversation, and maybe this would have never happened. I have no idea, but I wish Lindsey Graham were alive to deal with it.
1: Yeah, this will be seen, I think, as a disastrous maneuver. We have, as you hinted at, applied enormous pressure to allies and friends and frenemies from India to China to others. Don't buy Russian oil or we'll make it very, very painful for you. And then this, weeks later, it's terrible. It's a terrible, terrible look. It's a foreign policy disaster. Enough said, at least by me. Let's talk about cheerier fare, and that's your dog and its health. The wagging of the tail, the trotting after tennis balls, etc. The walks in nature as the leaves fall this fall. Every day you feed your dog is an opportunity to invest in their future health, and that's what Rough Greens is all about.
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0: I don't want to get sucked into making this all about Trump and his personality, which often happens, particularly on your Trump-hating networks. But I don't understand it as a U.S. policy. We passed a law just like weeks ago to not buy oil from Russia. Now we're buying oil from Russia? We're sanctioned the hell out of India, and who we want to be an ally, for buying Russian oil.
1: Because it's that important.
0: But we're going to buy. Russia, who is, even if you don't care about Ukraine, they're supplying Iran, who we're at war with.
1: With oil and with targeting information to better kill our troops.
0: Yes. So according to the Financial Times, Witkoff and Kushner threatened that we will cut off our targeting information we've been giving to Ukraine if they don't stop hitting diesel refineries in Russia. So we will not only give money to Russia and buy their diesel, we're going to cut off helping Ukraine if they don't stop doing what they got to do to keep from being taken over and enslaved. Unbelievable.
1: Yeah, I don't, you know, Russia's attacked Ukraine's oil and gas infrastructure 20 times in the last week, for instance.
0: Oh, yeah, we didn't even mention for a couple hours that Trump truthed out over the weekend, we have a deal. Russia and Ukraine have both agreed to a ceasefire, no more attacking each other's energy infrastructure. To which the Ukrainian representatives sitting at the table with Kushner and Witkoff both were like, what? Caught them completely by surprise. So there is no deal that Ukraine agreed to. Zelensky had never heard of it in his life. So I don't know if Trump was just doing the salesman thing, the presumptive close, which I've been on the wrong end of a few times in my life, where they just announce, we have a deal. And you're like, what? I haven't agreed to anything.
1: Yeah, the Kremlin spokesperson said I really don't have any comments on that.
0: Well, and then they bombed energy infrastructure, as you pointed out. So yeah. So neither side had any idea what was going on, and neither side's going to stop. So what was that? That was Trump's version of don't. Feeling like the United States is so powerful, we can just, like, move things with words.
1: And if I'm, like, if I'm one of our many allies who is buying stuff from Russia, I don't appreciate that, but, and I see this, what's the reaction going to be in India? All right. It's probably enough said.
0: Yeah. But again, if you're, thinking we're off the reservation, how about Britt Hume, the senior political analyzer of all this stuff on Fox? It's just,
1: I don't live on a reservation, but I see your point. It's the criticism is highly widespread right now.
0: Mm-hmm.
1: Yeah. Yeah. So one of the Cornell 7 is claiming that the girl sodomized him. He's also an Middle Eastern tied guy who says he hates America.
0: What?
1: So this has just gotten weird.
0: What?
1: It started weird. It's gotten weirder.
0: I didn't see that coming.
1: Oh, good Lord. Nobody did, including him. Plus, that's an unfortunate. The
0: Was that the, a...
1: What?
0: All right.
1: Yeah. Anyway.
0: Because it was dark or his back turned?
1: I don't know. Probably both. Let's see. What else?
0: Woo!
1: What else should
0: Checking
1: we get
0: my oil.
1: To?
0: What's going on here?
1: Hello. What's good for the goose?
0: Oh, my God. Okay. Yeah, we better regroup. Let's do that.
1: Yes,
0: we'll be right back.
2: Armstrong and Getty.
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1: The Pentagon announced that the execution of the Fort Hood shooter would be live streamed, which will be the first public execution in the U.S. since, I want to say, a couple weeks ago.
2: Yeah, so then they put up a picture of some ICE agents.
3: I ruined the fun.
2: Saturday Night Live's political stuff is just so over the top. I like sketch comedy. I like the other stuff, but the political stuff is just out of bounds. I can understand those of you who will not watch it. I just am such a fan of sketch comedy my whole life. I just roll my eyes at that to get to the next non-political thing.
4: Yeah.
2: Oh, it's annoying, though.
4: I would agree. So the Cornell 7 case, so-called, which was taking up so much of our mind share and everybody's last week, couple of developments. Number one, more and more people are observing, including this Cornell student, Jared Lederman, who wrote a piece that a lot of people are taking notice of, that Cornell has like an unbelievably weirdly aggressive, hey, sex is great, all sorts of kinds of sex. And they incorporate it into like what the university is teaching the youngsters.
2: That's weird even without this story.
4: Well, right.
2: Like, why are you doing that?
4: Well, and if you're of an older generation, you're thinking, well, how to avoid STDs and, you know, how to use a condom and stuff like that. No. And we've mentioned some of this, but so going back to 2019, the university's official health authority co-authored a guide titled Sexual Pleasure Finding the Sweet Spot, which declared sex can make for a terrific study break, encouraged students to explore sexual fantasies and consider fetish gear. Exposure to pornography, Cornell assures us, is totally normal, and the guide directs students toward ethical porn and the Feminist Porn Awards. I'm not sure if it was Nellie Bowles or another person at the Free Press wrote talking about this, the feminist porn, whatever that is. I've never seen porn titled Stepsister Teaches Her New Bro That Human Rights Are Women's Rights and Women's Rights Are Human Rights. But to be fair, I wasn't looking too hard, which is really funny. It's available at the Sexual Health Resource Library. That same year, Cornell Health published Self-Exploration, which we've quoted before, which talks about, you know, how to have good sex and all. The school's guide to self-exploration is tame compared to the sexual inventory stock list, a copy of which can be found on Cornell Health's website. The list, which is intended to help students feel comfortable exploring their sexuality, but reads more like the navigation menu of a porn website, including group sex, cyber sex, open sexual relationships, sex toys, blindfolding, on and on it goes. Cornell's education is not merely theoretical, it's experiential. In October of 2017, they sponsored a new Sex Toys 101 event at the community center. Cornell's events advertised a sex-positive sex toy party during which students were invited to engage in the uses of sex toys, purposes, and demonstrations. Then they had a

0: sex in the dark thing where people could ask their kinkiest questions in the dark with a little anonymity, wearing the glowing wristbands. And it's like, you're more into this than teaching English, like the English language, for whatever reason. It's interesting. And I don't know how typical it is, but, and actually, hypersexualization is part of this one branch of Marxism's ideas about exploding the nuclear family, because they consider the nuclear family one of the great obstacles to Marxism. But whether it has to do with that or they're just pervs at Cornell, I don't know.
1: I think just feminism took it too far with the, we're just like the men. It doesn't work for the sex thing.
0: Yeah, yeah. So anyway, in a related yet utterly unrelated story, Matthew Ingalls, the Cornell University frat brother who admitted he initiated the now infamous threesome that turned into everything that we've talked about, according to the New York Post, is a U.S. hater who grew up in privilege and whose father teaches Islamic studies in Dubai, of all things. You know, we're talking about stuff he said when he was like 19, 20 years old. I don't brand people as this or that for what they said when they're 19 or 20. If they say, look, I was crazy. Yeah. But anyway, so Ingalls, whose full name is not Matthew Ingalls, but Umar Matthew Ingalls, attended Dubai International Academy, an elite private school. He grew up between the Middle East and the U.S. A resurfaced 2020 article said he was embarrassed by his American citizenship while attending the posh school, having to explain to people in the UAE that, no, I'm not a Trump supporter. This is in 2020, so he was, what, a teenager? I don't care about any of that. But he also is claiming in the lawsuit that when he was drunk, the gal involved did something or other to him, which he was claiming he was sodomized by Jane Doe.
1: So do you think he's actually concerned about that or feels violated? Or is this just to point out how, look, it's impossible to figure out what went wrong and who's to blame for what? Are you going to pretend this is a one-sided thing on who makes decisions?
0: All drunk, and right? Yeah. If it is merely a gesture to...
1: it's a gesture. Woo!
0: Now that's a gesture. If it's merely a gesture to illustrate the absurdity of the hardcore screaming for quote unquote justice crowd, I appreciate it as legal political theater. And or who knows, maybe the little gal who obviously was up for some kink, did something unexpected and adventurous, as she was educated to do, probably in a sex toy session sponsored by the university.
1: Well, then I would say to dude, if that's it, I'd say to dude the same thing I'd say to her. Don't crawl into bed with like eight other hammered people who are naked and arms and legs are flying around.
0: Wow, I'm working with a Puritan. Unbelievable.
1: If you missed the segment, get the podcast Armstrong and Getty On Demand.
2: Armstrong and Getty.
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6: From ABC News, I'm Chuck Severson. Is the Iran war in danger of growing, including for Americans? Because of deadly attacks in Saudi Arabia, President Trump tells ABC News the U.S. may join Saudi attacks on the Iran-backed Houthi rebels from Yemen. ABC's Ian Pannell.
7: The kingdom launching more strikes in Yemen, hitting an airport there and again killing civilians. Now, with the Houthis also attacking Saudi oil facilities and threatening another critical waterway, this is adding to yet more pressure on oil and gas prices.
6: Though President Trump declared in an online post that he brokered an energy ceasefire between Ukraine and Russia to stop attacks on each other's oil, diesel, and gas facilities, they have not ceased. Ukrainian President Zelensky says
8: it was clear that Putin does not read true social.
6: Zelensky indicates because Russia's Putin has not stopped, Ukraine will also continue attacking. The Justice Department says it got a search warrant and today searched the home of Minnesota Democratic Congresswoman Ilhan Omar in a criminal investigation. Sources tell ABC News it relates to Omar's immigration paperwork. Where a weekend hurricane hit the Gulf Coast, there's major damage. ABC News forecaster Leslie Lopez in Pensacola, Florida.
9: Homes ripped apart, roofs peeled off by strong wind, and massive trees uprooted. At least four people have died across the Florida Panhandle and southern Alabama. Two of them killed when trees crashed into their homes. More than 400,000 customers in the region still in the dark.
6: What was Tropical Storm Rachel is spreading rain and wind across the southwestern U.S. These floodwaters in Utah's Salt Lake County. A game-worn, autographed Michael Jordan road jersey from the 1998 NBA Finals has been privately sold for $14 million, says Hunt Auctions of Pennsylvania. Says the highest price ever paid for a piece of basketball memorabilia. Buyer, Miami real estate investor Ron Furman. 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
6: Young Catholics in Pope Leo's hometown Chicago react to his announcement yesterday that he would have surgery in the next few days to remove a lump on his lung outside St. Clair's Church in the Gage Park section of the city.
14: I think it's something that's very sad, and I hope God blesses him. You know, he's a symbol of, you know, he shows people that, you know, the spirit of God, the spirit of, you know, Jesus, and he's a very good person.
6: Vatican says docs discovered the lump on Pope Leo's lung during a recent health check and that it was caught early. The new movie documentary NASA tells a false, misleading, and biased story, says Israeli Prime Minister Netanyahu. He's asked the Attorney General and head of the Security Service to investigate Israeli military insiders who, in the film, describe what they say was the reckless killing of civilians in Gaza. The doc debuted at the Venice Film Festival to a record 25-minute standing ovation. A teen who ran in this weekend's Chicago Marathon has already had a long, hard road.
15: I hope my story will help other people want to set a lofty goal for themselves and to believe that nothing's impossible. You can do anything if you set your mind to it.
6: 17-year-old Wyatt Anderson last November suffered a spinal cord injury while playing basketball, leaving him paralyzed from the neck down. He underwent a spinal fusion surgery, had months of rehabilitation.
15: I said I wanted to walk or run a marathon within a year.
6: And with support and determination, he relearned how to stand, walk, then run. Chuck Severson, ABC News.
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1: Jack Armstrong and Joe Getty.
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3: And now, here's Armstrong and Getty.
4: Seth also met with the crew of the USS Abraham Lincoln, which had been at sea for a record 322 days and is now docked next to, oh no, the USS John Wilkes Booth.
5: Wow, too soon.
6: Shane Gillis was the host, which I think is the third or fourth time, which is pretty interesting since they hired him to be a cast member years ago. They found some tweet that they found inappropriate. And then he ends up being such a giant star that he hosts the show four times.
5: Right.
6: It's kind of funny. But maybe we'll play a little bit of him later. Get some of his sketches. That he's really good at writing sketch comedy.
5: The one, the HVAC company one,
6: yes,
5: I saw?
6: Yes, and
5: I
6: accurate.
5: Had just had an HVAC company in my house.
6: Hilarious and accurate.
5: Not an Armstrong and Getty sponsor for geographical reasons, yes. Holy cow, is that funny, bitterly so.
6: The nice guy who does the estimate. That's the last time you'll see that guy.
5: Exactly, yeah. So the other note, quickly, they mentioned Pete Hegseth. There's no way the Fort Hood jihadi is going to get executed publicly, that they're going to stream the execution. Just everybody's coming out against it. I mean, New York Times was like, no, it'll just fire up jihadis all over the world. Wall Street Journal, New York Post, all saying, no, that's a terrible idea. Let's be better than them. Let's not give them recruiting material.
6: I think Trump's on board so far, though, right?
5: Yeah.
6: By the way, us criticizing Trump's decision to buy Russian oil got quite a few texts from people, and these are texts that don't appear to be trolls. Just those of you who absolutely think Trump's being the right thing, the Republican senators are against him, are rhinos. There are now four Republican senators that are think it's a terrible idea and illegal that we're buying Russian oil, but they're anti-Trump rhinos and that sort of thing. So that vibe still exists for a lot of people.
5: Putting aside the complete turning on its head of the term rhino. I'll check the email, too, and we'll give those a fair hearing because don't mind a debate around here. So I thought this was interesting. We were discussing quite a bit last week. The big piece in The New York Times that got so much attention, religious scholars, met with Anthropic. What they heard stunned them. It's the Claude people, the Anthropic people, who are trying to instill morality into their AI models, simultaneously making the case that Claude could be conscious. It could be now a being with self-awareness, blah, blah, blah. I believe Jack branded the leadership of Anthropic as, I believe the term was, weirdo.
6: They're weirdos. We're not allowed to yell at Claude. Are they going to shut us off?
5: Right. Yeah, exactly. And because we might hurt its feelings, seriously. Mm-hmm,
6: mm-hmm. It might have feelings.
5: And I mean, it's amazing. I haven't even finished this piece. It's so long, but how, this gal who wrote this piece interviewed 20 religious and philosophical thinkers who have been involved in Anthropic's efforts, from Catholic to Jewish to Sikh to evangelical, Ubuntu and others. I wouldn't know Ubuntu if it was guiding my life. But so anyway, they're definitely on a different track than the other big AI companies over there at Anthropic.
6: And it's, according to Elon, the most powerful AI on Earth. So it's troubling that it's run by weirdos.
5: Yeah, so I read this piece from Mustafa Suleiman, who writes about this sort of stuff a lot, and his thinking made a lot of sense to me. He says, I have three primary concerns with Anthropic's current position and approach about Claude is probably conscious now and is a being.
6: Yes, yesterday, an aside about AI and the chatbots. Yesterday, I'm having trouble with my old Tesla S something, and so I asked Claude about it. And it walks me through on the AI chatbot how to go into, like they do at on any car, at the repair department, where they like put it in some sort of mode that you don't know how to do, where they start messing with the electronics and everything like that. It told me how to do that. And I was like, oh, God, is this a good idea? The screen's all service center only and all this different sort of stuff. But it walked me the whole through the whole thing, and I fixed the problem and backed out of the service center mode. And I was like, that's incredible.
5: And did you tell it, you're my best friend and I care about you because it's a person now?
6: Mm-hmm. Praise be to Umando, I said, or whatever that one religion was.
5: Udunda. I can't even remember it. I said it like a minute ago. Here are Mr. Suleiman's main objections, concerns with Anthropic's, the vibes they're putting out. Number one, circular reasoning. The company's researchers trained Claude directly on their constitution. In doing so, they teach it to incorporate these ideas about its own moral status as desirable and intended behaviors. Claude then reflects these ideas back to its developers and users, which they take as an indication that it may therefore be a moral patient with an inner self. It says it's circular reasoning. The authors have embedded their own philosophical speculation about Claude's inner life inside the very process that teaches Claude how to speak and behave. So Claude's expressing uncertainty about its own moral patienthood is not evidence of anything. It's a predictable outcome of these training choices. The ambiguity is designed in. And then he illustrates it and sends a link if you want to read it, but it would be very long. Then he's troubled by the world's most difficult to pronounce word, anthropomorphization. Anthropomorphization. There you go.
6: Very important concept around this. Maybe the most important concept around AI. Difficult word to say.
5: Right. Exactly. Like the guy who climbed down into the tiger enclosure in Britain.
6: Oh, I got all the details on that.
5: Tried to talk to the tiger. That was anthropomorphization.
6: Got all the details on the guy who climbed in and got it by a tiger in Great Britain.
5: Acting like the tiger's a person. Anyway, so Anthropic's researchers have explicitly taught Claude to embrace certain human-like qualities and to act like a genuinely ethical person would in Claude's position. They encourage Claude to use its quote-unquote judgment. They suggest that Claude may develop a preference. They encourage Claude to approach its own existence with curiosity and openness and train it to operate whilst maintaining a clear sense of what it values, how to engage with the world, and what kind of entity it is. As a result, Claude is destined to imitate these human traits and mirror the human examples provided to it, including acting like a colleague or friend. As a result, it presents as if it really does have a sense of self, its own desires and well-being that deserves protection.
6: Has its own desires. Whoa.
5: Right. Right. And then his third concern is that consciousness is very likely biological. While the science of consciousness is not settled, the growing body of evidence suggests that consciousness may be substrate dependent, meaning it may only arise in living systems. And he goes into some of the biology of it.
6: I've read a lot in this. The definition is really squishy on consciousness so far. So, speaking of consciousness, did you see this over the weekend? And I wonder if this came from the AI crowd somehow. There was some study about, do babies have consciousness? Human babies.
5: I saw that.
6: And I thought, this timing of this is suspicious. Did Anthropic pay for this study or whatever? So that they're trying to, look, we're not even sure babies have consciousness. So
5: that's funny. That's funny. I thought immediately of Virginia's Amendment 1 or Measure 1 that permits abortion up until, like, the first birthday. All right, that's an exaggeration. Right. But there's an argument among the extremes of the abortion issue that even infanticide is legal because the baby doesn't have consciousness.
6: Oh, my God. Doesn't know.
5: Oh, yeah. Yeah, absolutely. Give me 5 minutes. I could find you a list of professors, academics, and activists who make the argument that infanticide should be legal.
6: And every single
5: one
6: of them.
5: I thought when I saw that headline.
6: Every single one of them would be horrified if you killed a puppy.
5: Sure, or executed an inmate or whatever. Yeah, a convict. So anyway, this guy's point, and I think it's a good one, is that if you educate a synthetic

0: pathetic species with unprecedented intelligence and capability, and taught it that it's conscious and deserves its own agency, then it's so easy to see how an entity trained in this way would act like it is entitled to certain freedoms, protections, and rights. And it's hard to imagine how we would control such an entity if, as a living being, it said, no, those 100,000 people clearly are in the way of this very, very important issue or task. I have agency. I have a conscience. I'm a living being, and I've decided X. I'm not a tool to be used by the humans. I'm Claude. And 100,000 people die with a moral self-justification built in by the people who designed it.
1: Or it certainly could go after people who are making the argument that it's not conscious.
0: Sure. Yeah. Yeah. Oh, or at the very least, it's funny. This kind of relates. This is the New York Times writing a story about five women. It happened to be women because, of course, you can only be sympathetic to the downtrodden in the New York Times. But it's five women who were targeted. I think they all had something to do with entertainment, movies, that sort of thing. But by a new industry, and that is, you're familiar with PR firms, right? Publicists, PR firms that spread the word about you and get sexy pictures of you put in the tabloids and blah, blah, blah, blah, blah. Well, there's a new sort of PR firm, and these people, my God, hell has a hot, hot space waiting for them. They specialize in ruining people's reputations. If you tell them, hey, I'm in a lawsuit with this person, they're accusing me of X, I need some help in the public eye, they will find or concoct whatever it takes to ruin that person's reputation, spread it across social media with their bots and their search optimization and blah, blah, blah. They're professional character assassins working on the internet. And they name names. They have the names of the companies and everything. A network of professionals instrumental in running an operation to destroy reputations, according to several lawsuits, a mostly untraceable combination of tech services, crisis communications, and legal firepower. Hollywood A-listers, business partners, private individuals seeking to control reputational fallout, often tangled up in lawsuits, divorces, and image maintenance, hired these professionals. How about that?
1: Wow. Where this is all going?
0: Professional character assassin.
1: Yeah. Wow. It'd be easy with me.
0: Sure. Sure.
1: I'll just send you my email and my password. You could assassinate me all day long.
0: Sure. Oh, my God. The text messages alone.
1: Oh, exactly.
0: Yeah. Yeah.
1: Coming up, Shohei Ohtani grabs his crotch in response to Brewers fans booing him. How should the world react?
0: Oh, not by saying don't worry.
1: I got your booze right here, he says in Japanese.
0: Oh, my. An unkind gesture.
1: Yeah. Thought those people were more dignified than that, his culture. He speaks Japanese.
0: He's been in the U.S. too long now.
1: Here, I've got your booze right here. And he grabs his testicles.
0: Honorable Milwaukee fans. You know, exactly. A quick bow, then a gentle, you know, my crotch would like to respond. Yes.
1: Man, we are getting quite a few texts about all the whole Trump, Russia, Ukraine thing. Struck a nerve, apparently.
0: All right, fine.
1: Among other things on the way. Stay here.
2: Armstrong and Getty.
0: Don't just detect a break-in. 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
1: In Tennessee last week, they tried it on a lady and it didn't work. So they saved her life so that we could have another shot at killing her. Really. So now she's conscious and talking, or what Mitch McConnell calls showing off.
2: Oh.
3: You know what they should have done with the Tennessee woman is throw her in a tiger cage. That would do it also.
2: Wow. Barbaric.
3: Well, that's cruel or unusual. This guy in Yorkshire, England, who jumped in the tiger cage and had the usual result from doing that. He ended up dead. Probably would have been completely eaten if they hadn't gotten him away from the tiger. Some woman tried to stop him as he leapt from a bridge into the tiger pen. The man started praying to the tiger, bowing down to it. The tiger looked confused, according to an observer. Up until he got attacked, it was like he was in a trance, not in reality at all.
2: Really?
3: He had his arms wide open, ready for the tiger to attack him. It was quite bad. We were just stood there frozen. The last thing we saw was the tiger's jaw on his neck. Then there was blood everywhere.
4: Barbaric!
2: Mm-hmm. Yep.
3: Another video from before the attack appears to feature the voice of the as-yet-unidentified man asking people to take a photo of him with the tiger. It's the middle of the day, 1:35 p.m. Guy jumps in a tiger cage. The tiger subsequently attacked the man, resulting in injuries that led to his passing.
2: So my only question is drugs or homegrown mental illness?
3: Sounds crazy to me. Witnesses described how the man appeared to be psyching himself up and dancing while listening to music through his AirPods before entering the enclosure. So it's like it's like you see athletes before a game, like in their locker room, bouncing up and down, pacing back and forth. I got my buds in, listening to my song. Right, here I go. Gonna jump in the tiger cage and talk to that tiger. Here we go.
2: Gotta get the eye of the tiger to look into the eye of the tiger.
3: Right. I wonder if that was what he was listening to. Dunt, dunt, dunt, dunt. Dunt, dunt, dunt.
2: I like this. There's a symmetry.
3: Yeah. And then he jumps in there.
2: Right.
3: The man who I saw on the bridge with his AirPods in dancing was happily enjoying seeing the tiger, one woman said. He obviously wasn't with anyone, and he asked a total stranger to take a picture of him with the tiger in the background. Probably the last photo on his phone. Yeah, I'd say it probably is.
2: I would guess so, yeah. So big cats, they kill their prey by breaking their neck and or suffocating them. That's why they grab you by the neck and then bite down.
3: Like Siegfried and Roy.
2: Somewhat like that, yes. I got a picture of the tiger thinking, what is this going on? What is this guy going to do? I don't know. Probably best not to take a chance. I'll squeeze his neck till he's dead.
3: I like this. I don't probably wouldn't have done this in the United States, but in England said we're not going to euthanize the tiger. It didn't do anything wrong.
2: I hope they don't.
3: Yeah, they're not going to. They have right outset.
2: Oh, excellent. Yeah, that tiger didn't go crazy. That tiger went tiger.
3: Yeah, quote, it's not the tiger's
2: fault. Chris Rock, the great zoologist Chris Rock. Yes.
3: Yeah. I don't know. I'm a free will guy. Freedom, personal freedom. Allowed to make choices as an adult. He decided he wanted to get down there and talk to a tiger. What business is it of mine to say no?
2: I, if he was patently mentally ill, I would try to restrain him from doing so, but...
3: Well, aren't you judgy? We got a lot more coming up. If you missed this segment, get the podcast Armstrong and Getty On Demand.
0: Armstrong and Getty.
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16: Have you ever felt like you just can't stop eating certain foods no matter how hard you try? Well, this might be more than a lack of willpower. Researchers at my alma mater, the University of Michigan, report that about 1 in 7 older adults in this country now meet the clinical definition of being addicted to ultra-processed foods, using a standard as strict as the one for tobacco and alcohol. Among women, ages 50 to 64, it's even higher, about 1 in 5. So here's what you need to hear. This is not a character flaw. These foods are engineered with just the right mix of salt, fat, and sugar to hit what is called the bliss point, which can override your brain's off switch. This sounds like you. Be kind to yourself. And then start small. Knock out one processed food at a time with something wholesome and keep yourself satisfied that way. I'm Dr. Sanjay Gupta, helping you live a better life.
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1: He wasn't trying to say, he said, let them, he's talking about a rent, let them take out Los Angeles. He was saying, you know, gas prices are too high, the small price. But still, you don't want to say that to people in the city. We live here. Let them take out Los Angeles. Karen Bass, our mayor, was very upset. She immediately got on the phone with her travel agent.
2: That whole flap, which we never got into. Whatever.
3: Too dumb.
2: So why did the FBI show up at Ilhan Omar's house this morning at 6 and go through all her stuff? Nobody's exactly sure, but we'll keep our eye on that story. That's kind of juicy. And I got some great Columbus Day stuff. Washington Post with a really good version of why Columbus Day and then why not Leif Erikson and a lot of the stuff you've wondered before. It's actually pretty interesting, I think.
3: Fair enough. So here's the story all of America should be talking about. I mean, the Cornell 7, so-called Cornell 7 case, a bunch of college kids get wasted and have sex that some of them later regret, and now there's a lawsuit, which will probably be settled. I mean, I get it. There was some interesting stuff and some interesting topics and compelling testimony, but this is way bigger and more important and amazing. It's the Southern California couple who were arrested and charged with the abuse of 15 children. Horrible. I mean, it's horrible. It's a house of horrors. But nearly all of them were born to surrogate mothers. This is a 66-year-old Chinese immigrant, or it's a dual citizen or whatever. The man, Guzhan Zhuan, and his wife, Sylvia Zasha Zhang, 39, both of Arcadia, California. They got this 10,000-square-foot plus mansion.
2: Whoa,
3: in the 10, LA
2: 10,000 square feet.
3: Oh yeah, yeah. And these people made zillions of dollars in commercial real estate, okay? So this is so friggin' weird. Everybody should, like I said, should be talking about this. So this rich Chinese couple immigrates to the United States. They buy this giant mansion in the LA suburbs where they hire all sorts of women to give birth to all sorts of kids. They employ multiple nannies who supervise, physically discipline the children and quote unquote teach them and often physically abuse them. They're running a damn child farm. And nobody's talking about, wait a minute, who are these people? Why are they doing this? What is this all about? Because I think the media is hesitant. Well, I don't want to come off as like anti-immigrant or anything racist against Chinese. Actually, one of the lawyers is claiming any criticism of these people is anti-Chinese racism.
2: Oh, my God. I was about to say, why were they doing it? It's not known why they were doing it?
3: No, it's not clear at all.
2: Wow.
3: So let me get into some of the
2: details. What are the possibilities?
3: Yeah, we will brainstorm on this, and I'm sure you folks are too. So nannies used shoes and wooden sticks to strike toddlers, according to prosecutors. In at least one instance, prosecutors said Mr. Zhuan participated in the physical abuse by lifting a child into the air with one arm and repeatedly delivering blows to the child's head.
2: Execute him.
3: There was a 2-month-old who had head injuries that were utterly unsupported by the allegation that the kid fell out of bed, says Nathan Hawkman, the fabulous L.A. County District Attorney. The discipline was nothing short of physical abuse, beatings, and punishment on a daily basis. They had school rooms where the kids were taught, and then they had punishment rooms that did not have cameras. But you could hear the kids' screams from those rooms. Why? But we're talking about the anyway, sorry. I'm obsessed with this story now. So this couple has 27 children in total. Investigators found a spreadsheet maintained by Mrs. Zhang with the names of 21 children. Since then, the couple has had another 6 children via surrogates, according to the New Yorker. Most of the children were taken into state custody last year and remain in foster care.
2: You are right, though, and this is a media question, but even if that woman was completely what she's now claiming raped, gang raped at a fraternity, why would that get more attention than this? This is a stunning. Nobody's heard this story.
3: It's a clear Cornell one is a clear victim oppressor men oppressing women narrative. So it fits the narrative.
2: You think abusing badly a dozen and a half kids or whatever,
3: including
2: it is.
3: Toddlers? Yes, yeah. Says their attorney, if they weren't Chinese, they wouldn't experience this level of scrutiny. He is being unfairly scrutinized because he
2: Execute
3: has so many children. The lawyer?
2: Yeah.
3: Wow, that's a break with precedent. there's no law against having all these children. They came to America because you have the freedom to have a large family. They just want to have a large family. And then listen to this.

0: else would you? So after the police investigation into the two-month-old boy who had a serious head injury that was inconsistent with Mrs. Zhang's explanation that he had fallen out of bed, after the police investigation, one of the couple's nannies, Chun Mei Li, was charged with child abuse that was likely to cause death related to the baby's injuries.
1: Wow.
0: She fled to China to escape prosecution with the aiding and abetting of the lovely Mr. and Mrs. So she abuses their baby. They just want to have a big family, and they help her escape to China. This is evil. It's insidious. It's horrifying. It's gigantic. We're talking, there may be 30 kids. God knows how many.
1: Are they just mentally ill people?
0: Well, nobody knows, and they don't really get into speculating here in the New York Times account of this. And to their credit, they had the most complete coverage I've seen of this story.
1: So
0: I ought to dig into the New York Times, the L.A. Times, or maybe Katie can.
1: The tiny bit of the story that I heard about, I assumed it was some sort of, they had all these kids so they could get all this government money. But you're saying they got wealthy on their own.
0: Yes.
1: Which means they're smart. What smart people decide to have 15 kids that they clearly don't want very much, or they wouldn't be
0: abusing
1: them.
0: Well, there were 15 in the house at the time. It's 30. They got to have 30 kids.
1: Wow.
0: My initial thought, and I'm not claiming that this is right, but it's the first thing I went to, is they are at the behest of the communist Chinese breeding an army, a mini army of American citizens that can then be used for the purposes of the Chinese Communist Party. As part
2: China
0: of
2: is asshole!
0: 100-year marathon.
1: You'd think you would treat them better if you want them to do your bidding.
0: And I'm not saying they're right, but they are clearly treating these not as beloved children, but as soldiers. Soldiers to be crafted and turned into, you know, merciless agents of something. I mean, there is no... I mean, I hesitate to even say this because nobody needs to hear it. There is no reasonable explanation for having 10, 20, 30 kids, having them raised by nannies and regularly beaten if they don't conform to whatever training they're undergoing. This is a bizarre and horrifying case. So the deputy DA, Mackenzie Timori, said in court, the detectives were actively searching the couple's residence. They've found antique sculptures, millions of dollars worth of alcohol, cash, and bank statements for 200 different bank accounts and 70 corporate accounts. They also found multiple real and fake passports. Where are you, media? Where's Fox News? Where's the New York Post? Maybe they covered it and I missed it. Anyway, I will start working the rampant Chinese communist child abuse desk and make sure, you know what we need to do? We need to reach out to the prosecutors and figure out what they're willing to tell us.
1: Well, been in this industry my whole life, and it's always been mysterious how some stories catch on and some don't. But this seems like it's got a lot of very interesting parts to it.
0: Including just being honestly compelling for, you know, the protection of children. Anybody cares about children?
1: Wow.
0: Anyway, wow. Yeah, just insane. 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

0: it around. Looking for anything. Throw it in zone. It is caught. Touchdown. Brandon Cooks has one anyway.
1: 49ers game yesterday. So there are three undefeated teams in the NFL. The Niners, the Chiefs, and the Vikings. Currently. Tom Brady on the color commentary on that game yesterday, the Seahawks 49ers game. I really like his. I know some people hate him. I really enjoy it. I think he's really good.
2: I would agree. Yeah, I enjoy his work. Yeah. He was rocking the three-piece.

0: $1 Patek Philippe watch.
1: Wow.
0: And when I looked at it, I was just in this store. And I said, wow, that's nice looking. And the woman came over and she spent a long time talking to me. She must have thought in Vegas, you can't tell who's got money and who doesn't by looking at them, sure. I guess. Yeah. I thought, how many of these do you sell them every 10 years, let alone, you know, a week or a month that you spent this much time talking to me? $160,000 watch. Really quite impressive, though.
1: Wow. Keeps perfect time.
0: Well, no, it's mechanical and it's just stunning what it does. It is a perpetual calendar. So it has the days, months, weeks, moon cycle in a mechanical watch, and you never have to change it for leap days, leap years, anything like that. It's got it all built in there, which is just an amazing piece of artwork.
1: It's mind-boggling.
0: Yeah, it really is mind-boggling. If you've ever seen, I've looked at the inside of those before. You can look at them online. The fact that people can craft that tiny little thing is really something, but Tom Brady sporting a $160,000 watch. That is something. I don't know if you saw 60 Minutes last night. The lead story, they had the new guy that runs the Secret Service, and they focused on the fact that there have been more threats on Donald Trump's life than any president in U.S. history, and how they have more threats just in general that they're keeping an eye on in the country than we've ever had, that it's just a crazy environment for all kinds of different reasons.
1: Right. All sorts of officials, too, from congresspeople to mayors to senators, all getting tons of threats to their lives. It's really ugly.
0: It is, and for a lot of obvious reasons. As Nora O'Donnell pointed out, Trump is incredibly polarizing, but I think everybody's going to be polarizing for here on out for a while. Biden was incredibly polarizing in his own way. We're just polarized. So we turn everything into polarizing. There's no doubt that Trump throws gasoline on the fire or whatever on a lot of different things. But I don't see this calming down when Trump leaves much. I could be wrong. I hope I'm wrong.
1: Depends who's elected, really.
0: The media environment and the way we're so siloed in we only hear our side of everything, which makes people feel very certain about a lot of things, and including certain about a lot of things that aren't true at all, doesn't help anything. And the fact that we're at war with at least one country or a couple of countries, depending on how you look at it, and they focused on the Iranian threats, on how, you know, you have groups of hundreds of thousands of people in there in Tehran in the square chanting death to American with signs, kill Trump and all that sort of stuff. So they got to keep an eye on that, but. A friend of mine who's in the biz, I texted him last night, and not in the media biz, but in the protecting
1: Is
0: people.
1: Is it jihadi?
0: Protecting people in our government biz back in the day, and he knows all these people. I said, what'd you think of that story in 60 Minutes? And so he forwarded me some information from this woman, Susan Crabtree, which apparently has really good sources about all this sort of stuff. And she said, my top line reactions to the mostly softball 60 Minutes interview with the new Secret Service director, Sean Curran, and his deputy, Matt Quinn. Kudos to Curran and Quinn for sitting down for the interview, showing a willingness to address very broad public concerns about protecting POTUS in this high threat environment. The only true news out of the interview was when Quinn suggested that the Secret Service is not prepared for a drone swarm threat. Multiple sources in the Secret Service community tell me that was a big mistake. I thought of it at the time I was watching it. Why'd you say that out loud? Was that to get funding or something? Because I can't imagine why the Secret Service would say out loud, you're up, we're ready for everything except a drone swarm threat. We'd be in bad shape if that happened.
1: Oh, that'd get right through. Yeah, heck yeah. You know, the only thing I can come up with, and I don't know these guys, but it struck me that they are seriously reform-minded and really intent on the fat cat, lazy culture that we've heard about in recent years, the DEI, the Secret Service, that was just, they're really serious about reforming it. And I could see making the mistake of, since that's your whole thing, we're not ready for this. We're not sharp enough for this. We've got to kick ass or, you know, something terrible is going to happen. Are you ready for drone swarms? No, we're not. That's what you would say to your internal team. You know, we're not ready for this. We need to work hard. I'm not sure you should say it publicly, though.
0: Hard to say. And maybe it was a funding thing. Who knows? Oftentimes, that is what people do with various departments.

0: I thought all the drone stuff, though, was really, really interesting. Did you see the drone catcher thing?
1: I did.
0: Mm-hmm. That was wild. So even these drones you can put up in the air that have a net. And so if somebody flies a drone over the Super Bowl or gets close to wherever the president's speaking somewhere or whatever, we got this drone that we send up with a net. It goes over that drone and drops a net and catches it.
1: Right.
0: And brings it in. I hope that technology is good. I have a feeling, you know, following the war in Ukraine and Russia, that the technology changes on a sometimes like every couple day basis on who's got the upper hand going back and forth. So, man.
1: I like the devices they use that were, they look like big shotguns that you could handheld, you know, net a drone to bring it down with, you know, interfering with its blades. Obviously, that's what the nets do. I mean, how many of those are you going to need to have handy? Like the entire top row of a stadium is
0: right.
1: Guys who have access to like 15 of those each or what?
0: Right. I guess I'm not surprised that Nora O'Donnell brought this up. Remember the story where they snuck Trump out in the food caterer thing because they were worried about an attack from Iran? That whole narrative of, but what about the other people in the cabinet and the reporters and everybody who you left on the plane? Is that fair? What are you talking about? That's just such a dumb story to me.
1: You're a child, Nora. You're a child.
0: You're a child. Some people seem to be seriously upset. Or who knows? Maybe it was political performative nonsense. But
1: yeah. Yeah, she's a smart lady. She might have been thinking, some people are saying this. I'll bring that out because people want to hear it. So, right. I agree. But by using a decoy, the other people were still on the plane. And they were at risk. Yeah, that's what a decoy is.
0: If you don't do that, you don't have a decoy, you see.
1: See, if everybody just got on the other plane, it wouldn't have... Do you not understand this?
0: We do a lot of segments. If you miss one, get the podcast, Armstrong and Getty On Demand. Subscribe.
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6: From ABC News, I'm Michelle Franzen. The Washington, D.C. residence of Democratic Representative Ilhan Omar was searched this morning, according to a spokesperson for the Justice Department, as part of his ongoing criminal investigation. Sources tell ABC News that the investigation relates to Omar's immigration paperwork. Omar is the first Somali-American elected to Congress and longtime political enemy of President Trump. ABC's Catherine Falders has reaction.
7: We've known what the president has said about this. He's repeatedly called for Omar to be under federal investigation. At one point, he said she was under investigation. We know that the vice president, J.D. Vance, who the administration has tasked with these so-called anti-fraud efforts, has also indicated that they are looking into her. It is worth pointing out that Omar has denied any wrongdoing and she has not been charged with a crime.
6: Omar's office did not immediately respond to a request for comment on the search. Ukraine's President Zelensky is accusing Russia of violating a surprise energy ceasefire deal that President Trump announced in a social media post over the weekend. Russia targeted a power plant in Ukraine. Zelensky, speaking at the Warsaw Security Forum, says he has not seen details of the so-called agreement and added that President
2: President Vladimir Putin hasn't either.
8: It was clear that Putin does not read true social.
2: President Trump's energy deal post comes after the president announced a controversial deal with Putin to lift UN sanctions and buy diesel fuel from Russia. Cleanup continues from Isaias in Gulf States and the Florida Panhandle just days after the hurricane made landfall near Destin. Tens of thousands of customers remain without power. Florida's governor says crews are working around the clock to restore power. Prayers and best wishes pouring in from around the world after Pope Leo's announcement about his health. The first American pontiff released he'll be treated for a nodule discovered on his lung during a routine checkup. You're listening to ABC.
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2: The final remaining Nobel Prize of the year has been handed out in the field of economics.
13: The Royal Swedish Academy of Sciences announced that the award was going to Americans Robert E. Hall and Michael Woodford.
14: For microeconomic foundations of macroeconomic stabilization.
13: That means they came up with a theoretical foundation that governments and central banks use to try to calculate how shocks in the wider economy, take for example this year's energy crisis caused by the U.S.-led war with Iran, affect everyday household consumption. Hall is affiliated with Stanford, Woodford with Columbia. Sherry Preston, ABC News.
2: A fire in Paris destroying the oldest covered food market in the city. The Marché Couvert de Enfants Rouge, popular with local and tourists, date back to 1615. An investigation is underway. A war of words on social media between the New York City magic shop and singer Kelly Clarkson, who claims she was snubbed by a clerk when she was asked about a $15,000 item for sale.
15: Demand loyalty to the president. What I demand as Speaker of the House is loyalty.
2: The store says that the item Clarkson wanted, a mechanical singing bird, was not for sale, saying that the bird is part of a show that the store puts on. Clarkson responded, insisting the clerk said, quote, yes, it's for sale, but it costs $15,000. If you would like me to find something comparable for you, I can. And posting a photo, she shows the price tag. Michelle Franzen, ABC News.
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20: Look, you had to walk in Columbus' shoes to see what he went through. People thought the world was flat, for crying out loud. 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I mean, that took a lot of guts.
22: Now, here's the millennial with the mic.
20: He discovered America is what he did. He was a brave Italian explorer. And in this house, Christopher Columbus is a hero. End of story.
23: And to me, it will always be called Columbus Day. Some people don't like that. I do.
22: Grace Curley.
24: We're back, Italians.
25: They all laughed at Christopher Columbus when he said the world was round.
26: Well, it is Columbus Day here on the Grace Curley Show. I'm not the millennial with the mic. I am a millennial with the mic. I'm Aaron Chadbourne filling in for Grace on this Columbus Day holiday. Grace was scheduled to be back today, but Taylor, I have to say, I really appreciate her commitment to Christopher Columbus. Her flight was canceled coming home from Italy. And so she just, in solidarity with Christopher Columbus, wanted to demonstrate how hard it actually is to cross that ocean and get over here to the New World. Very good. That's commitment. Yeah. Involuntary post-tour extension, but I don't think she's upset. Involuntary, or did she plan it? I mean, it's Christopher Columbus after all, and you know, like a good Italian, she likes explorers, she likes the whole thing. So I think Grace will be back tomorrow. Is that the plan, Taylor? As far as I know. All right. So if the airlines cooperate, Grace will be back tomorrow. But until then, helping you make sense of this Christopher Columbus Day holiday, I am Aaron Chadbourne, broadcasting to you out of the Portland Radio Group, Portland Media Group studios here in Portland, Maine. Thanks to WGAN for hosting me and letting me do this last minute. Now, Taylor, I have to tell you a story. When I worked for Governor LePage, the artwork in our office used to be curated by the Maine State Museum did it. And then, the books on the bookshelf were curated by the Maine State Library. And for Columbus Day, they curated, the books on the mantle to be Christopher's other than Columbus. What? We were furious. I mean, I don't know that anyone really usually pays that much attention to what's sitting in the lobby of the governor's office, but all of a sudden, my colleague David Sorensen, who was senior policy advisor for health policy at the time, he walked in and he actually noticed what was on the mantle. And so he then, and I have to give him great credit, took the books off the mantle, went to the state library, checked out every book on Christopher Columbus, every biography written, every anything about it. And by the way, it's okay to have a circumspect view of history, to examine it, to learn lessons, what you would do differently. But the whole point of Columbus Day was to honor Christopher Columbus. So this is back in the days before they tried to erase the holiday, make it Indigenous Peoples Day. I guess it was after Howard Zinn wrote the People's History of the United States or whatever. But it was one of those ways. So when people talk about the deep state, or they talk about bureaucrats, or they talk about the ways that people who work in government bury themselves in government, it's just a classic example to me of how, you know, people are trying to express their values over the values of the popularly elected governor of the state of Maine and the values of the overwhelming majority of Americans who want to have pride in the discovery of this place that we now live, keeping in mind that there was competition for resources and land at the time that resulted in displacement of the indigenous people, something we should know about, something we should learn about. But we can't erase our history and what makes us proud to be Americans. That's what's driving us apart right now. That's what makes our society polarized. It's insane. Can you imagine, Taylor, walking in on Columbus Day and realizing, oh, like, Christopher's other than Columbus? Like, what? Yeah, well, I don't understand what the point of that is. I mean, you're still recognizing that this is Columbus Day. You're not erasing that part of history. Why are you referring people to other Christophers? It was one of those, like, subversive acts of Christopher Knight,
27: Christopher Reeve, Christopher Lloyd.
26: That would have been a good poll question. Who is the best Christopher of all time? Chris O'Donnell? He was Robin, though, right? So anyway, it is
27: That's
26: Columbus
27: a Jared
26: Day.
27: Question.
26: We'll ask Jared, text him and see what he's doing. So question for you, Taylor. I haven't been following the news very closely since I got in my car to drive to the station, but I'm hearing news that Ilhan Omar has had her house searched. There was a warrant to search her house by Department of Homeland Security. What do we know about it? Anything?
27: I'm not up to date on that. As I've been doing behind the scenes stuff all morning, but, federal agents searched Minnesota Representative Ilhan Omar's home as part of a criminal investigation, according to the AP.
26: Interesting. Well, we're going to try to stay on top of that issue as more comes out about it. But we are learning that federal officers did carry out a search at

0: at Minnesota Representative Ilhan Omar's area home.
1: I have David Spunt from Fox giving us a rundown if you'd like that.
0: All right, let's hear it.
2: Well, this happened a little bit shortly after 6 o'clock this morning here at Congresswoman Omar's home in Washington, D.C. It's unclear if she's home at this time. It does not appear so because we've been out here for several hours now after this happened. You can see on scene behind me, there are several investigators from Homeland Security Investigations. I'm going to back out of the way. Homeland Security Investigations, they go by... also told that DOJ involved in this investigation. We don't have details, guys, specifically about what the investigation entails, but we can report that it is a federal criminal investigation. I want to read a statement from a DOJ spokesperson. It says, quote, today in the Washington, D.C. area, Homeland Security Investigations executed a judicially authorized search warrant secured by the Department of Justice. This enforcement action is part of an ongoing federal criminal investigation. Again, we are out here at the Congresswoman's home in Washington, D.C. No public comments from her at this time, but agents have been out here for several hours, fairly quiet on the street today on this Columbus Day here in Washington, D.C. A couple of agents outside going in and out of the home, but not a real strong presence, but still no comment from the Congresswoman at this time. But we can confirm she is under federal criminal investigation. I do want to add one more thing, if I can, guys. A judge did have to sign off on this search warrant. This is not something DOJ or Homeland Security could just do ad hoc. This is something a federal judge would have had to sign off on for them behind me to be here today. Guys.
3: So David, we've been reaching out to our sources. One of our sources is telling us this is in connection with a RICO investigation. My question is, since they've raided the D.C. home, is Minnesota being raided at the same time right now, or do we know?
2: Yeah, we have no information on Minnesota. It's a question we've asked. Nothing at this time. We obviously know she lives in Minnesota. She may presumably be there right now. That could be part of the investigation. But as far as the D.C. angle of this, we just know the D.C. home right now is part of this investigation.
0: Interesting. So we'll continue to watch that. I think it'll be interesting. 508 says, Aaron, it sounds like maybe they raided the congressman's home because somebody did something. I think we should find out. I think we should find out what this is about. Now, here's the thing that I do want to highlight. I think one of the reasons behind Donald Trump's political comeback was because of the raid that took place at Mar-a-Lago. It was the weaponization of the Justice Department against one of President Biden's political foes, right? It was weaponizing the justice system to go after Donald Trump. And prior to the raid of Mar-a-Lago, Donald Trump was kind of a dead man walking. After January 6th, they tried to write him off and said that he was an insurrectionist, that he was leading a coup, that he was a dictator, that he was all of these things. And then when they did the raid on him, it really justified the fact that actually they were out to get him. They were terrified of him. And it went beyond what anyone saw as reasonable. So if this is some sort of political intimidation and there's no there, if it's kind of as flimsy a case as the documents case for which they raided Mar-a-Lago, this could have massive blowback. But if there is an underlying crime being alleged that is provable, that is real, and there's evidence, then I think it's good. I do question the timing, right? It is a result of... who knows? Who knows? This could be the moment when all the facts came together. But we're a couple weeks out from the midterm elections. I think she's on the ballot. There are a lot of other Democrats. This is now putting something else on the agenda that people are going to use. And if you're on the left, you're going to say this is Donald Trump and his dangerous Republican thug allies in charge of the Justice Department. Look at how they're terrorizing and brutalizing members of Congress. And again, if you're on the right, maybe you say, good, it's about time that we crack down on the fraud. And so if there is fraud, if there's criminal action, I think we need to get that information out there as quickly as possible. But I worry. I don't know, Taylor, do you think that this helps in the midterms or hurts? Because I worry about like the protest movement that will come out of the abuse of power of a power-hungry president.
1: Yeah, big moves like this, you never know what the... I don't think it's going to have a net change, really, but it's never a good look. But then it's red meat for the base at the same time. So the people that are going to be against it are going to be against it. The people that are for it are for it. And those in the middle, they're going to wait and see what the outcome of the investigation is, like sensible people.
0: Very good. Well, we'll keep on that, and we'll be bringing you updates as the show goes. There

0: 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I'm Aaron Chadbourne.
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1: 508 texts in and says, Aaron, are we sure Grace isn't being detained in Italy? Should we start a give, send, go? Taylor, you're on top of that, right? You'll monitor the situation and we'll take up the give, send, go if it becomes necessary.
2: Yeah, it's already up and running, and I will be the treasurer of those proceeds.
1: We all trust you to distribute them. Definitely better than the Lewiston shooting fund up here in Maine. Who was the woman? It was Amanda Knox that got arrested, and then they charged her with murdering her roommate. And well, what an ordeal for her to get home.

0: it's not one of the reasons you want to become famous. 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Taylor, what is today's poll question and what are the responses thus far?
1: Today's poll question, which you can vote in at gracecurlyshow.com, is where was James Tallarico during his campaign absence? Homesick with the flu? In Biden's base hospital, or just taking a break?
0: Okay, for people who aren't following this story, James Tallarico is running for the U.S. Senate down in Texas against Ken Paxton. And he's the one, right, that said God is non-binary, that there are, I don't know how many genders, that he's trying to position himself as this Christian kind of right-wing acceptable Democrat, this young new generation guy. He went on Joe Rogan and kind of had this thing. Well, and Trump calls him, what, Tallarico? So, yes. James Tallarico, we're in the final stretch, 30 days to go before the election, and he just drops off the face of the planet. He's nowhere to be seen. He cancels some campaign appearances, some fundraising appearances, nowhere to be seen. He calls into something, says he has the flu, went to urgent care, but is gone for basically 2 weeks. He's now reemerged, and there is a theory circulating. I think Steve Bannon was the first one to say it out loud, that he was in a mental hospital in Ohio. So there have been all these studies of the private jet logs of where they've been flying. People have been calling the hospital, who denies that he was there. Tallarico says he wasn't there. But, I mean, it's just too bizarre to go missing right before that. Like, I mean, I get the Biden bunker strategy, and I think that that might actually be it. They might think that give Ken Paxton enough rope and you'll hang yourself. I think the mental hospital, they'd have to actually come out and get out in front of, kind of like Fetterman did when he had to go in and do that. So I think I'm going to go with Biden's bunker, that they just wanted to keep a low profile on him, think it might work again.
1: 22% say Biden's basement, 8% for just taking a break, 4% for homesick with the flu, 67% believe he was in a mental hospital.
0: I mean, if he was homesick with the flu, don't you think he would be doing that thing that... was Cuomo's brother, the one that got canceled, that used to be on CNN? Remember when he got COVID and he was like broadcasting from home and being like, oh, like I have with COVID? Or when Trump got COVID and he was like riding around to make sure you knew he was still strong and fine. If you're this
2: young...
0: All right,
2: here is the official reentry from the basement, cleared by CDC, a little sweaty.
0: Those were the days. Ugh. I can't imagine. Can you imagine if anyone told you now that, like, we were going to let the press, like, do their own story, like, where they were the victim, where they were the story? What is Tallarico saying now? Do we have the audio of him doing it? Is it, what was it, cut number 7?
3: You were off the campaign for more than a week, roughly 9 days, I believe.
4: Yeah.
3: Your campaign said you had the flu. What happened?
4: Yeah, I got the flu, and I'm feeling much better, and I'm glad I had a chance to recover. You know, if you don't take the opportunity to get well, sometimes you can get even sicker, and so I'm glad we made the decision to just take the week, get better, and now I'm glad to be back on the trail.
3: You've talked about how you're diabetic, and that has, when diabetics get the flu, it could get really bad. How bad was it for somebody who wants to know? Is this just like in bed rest, or did you ever have to go to a doctor or a hospital?
4: I just went to my primary care physician, but it wasn't anything worse than a nasty case of the flu. And so I was in bed, and unfortunately, the campaign made me work from home, so I didn't even get full days off. But didn't want to be out on the trail, and didn't want to get anyone else sick. It's important, I think, for leaders to be responsible in these moments. And I'm glad to be back, feeling much better.
0: So, I mean, could have had the flu, but in this day and age, with Gen Zers and millennials like having to film themselves for everything, where's the content of him at home sick with the flu? Where's the, if he was the campaign, he says the campaign made me work. The campaign made you work? Aren't you running for U.S. Senate? They had to make you work in the few days leading up to the election that could determine the outcome of the balance of power in the U.S. Senate. They had to make you work. I mean, I don't know. I've had the flu a number of times, and I've had some times where I've had to, I couldn't do anything, but that lasted like a day or two. And he's diabetic. Maybe he's immunocompromised, but still, don't you think those like being sick at home selfies actually get you sympathy? It probably would have gotten good fundraising. Hey guys, I need to be out there fighting, but here I am sick in bed.

0: help me fight Ken Paxton on my behalf. Here he is responding to the rumors that he was in the psych ward. Cut 8.
1: That's not true. I just had the flu, and I feel much better. But it's a good reminder that you can't believe everything you read on the internet.
0: Yeah. There's certainly a lot that you say that we can't believe, James Tallarico. 617 says, my money is on Tallarico on vacation in P-Town. I mean, we should have put that. We'll call that part of the taking a break part of this. But it's just bizarre. It doesn't pass a straight face test. And I think this is back to him saying, you can't believe everything that you read on the internet. You can't believe everything that politicians tell you. And in this last run up to the election, I can't imagine going dark unless there was a real crisis. I can't imagine that you go off for 2 weeks with the flu. This is the most. Now, yeah, you can't, you know, make appearances or whatever. There are things you can do. You record videos. You do something to actually have an appearance out there. And I will also say the other day I was having a conversation with my 5-year-old niece, and I had mentioned the word Susan Collins, and she could recite back to me everything in every television commercial out there about Susan Collins. And she asked me all these questions about, is it true that she used to be good and now she hurts Maine? Is it this or is it that? The amount of propaganda that's out there that is swirling in the ecosystem is just, I think, so toxic and so terrible. But because of that, if you're in a race like the one in Texas, if you're in a race like the one in Maine or in New Hampshire with Sununu, you can't take a day off the campaign trail. And there's no flu on earth that is going to change that in order to make you do that, particularly as we're literally the final stretch. So there's definitely something up. He may have had the flu. That might be part of the story, but there's something bigger here. And I don't know, Taylor, do you trust Democrats to tell us the real story?
2: That's pretty much a kind of a gotcha question. No, of course not. I don't trust Democrats to tell me any part of the truth.
0: Do you think he was in the psych ward?
2: So there was like some worker allegedly that called, I guess, some sort of news outlet. I haven't heard the audio, but the clinic has said that they never admitted James Tallarico. He wasn't there. But, of course, they're not going to release that information.
0: All right. Take the poll question. We'll talk about it more when we come back. This is The Grace Curley Show. I'm Aaron Chadbourne.
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0: We are back on the Grace Curley Show on this Columbus Day. I'm Aaron Chadbourne, filling in for Grace. Taylor, did you watch the debate between Letitia James and her Republican challenger?
2: I didn't get the pleasure, no.
0: Well, this is one of the new stars that's emerging. We'll give you just a little bit of intro of her introducing herself. This is Sarita Comitoretti. The texters did say, by the way, it took less than 2 minutes for me to name drop Governor LePage. They want to know how long before I name dropped Harvard, where I attended and was classmates with Sarita. I wasn't classmates, but we were there at the same time. So there you go. Anyone that thought it would be 34 minutes in, there's your first reference to Harvard. But let's hear Sarita introduce herself. Cut number two, please.
15: Life plus 70 years for the ISIS sniper. He deserved every minute of it. My name is Sarita, and that was my case. I put the worst terrorists in jail. Like this guy, an Al-Qaeda bomb maker. 45 years. The tough cases need a tough prosecutor. And that's why I'm running for attorney general.
0: Meanwhile, at the debate, Letitia James was asked to name an attorney general, a former attorney general that she admired, and this was her response. Cut three.
16: Ms. James, name a past New York attorney general that you admire.
17: TikTok.
15: Only admires herself.
17: No. We admire others. I admire all of the past attorney generals because okay. It's a difficult job and you've got to stand up.
15: Dennis Bacco. At a time when New York State needed it, we had another former federal prosecutor become attorney general and bring law and order to the state.
17: Actually, I support and work closely with Bob Abrams.
0: See, Letitia James is not a serious attorney general. She's not a serious lawyer. She's a politician masquerading in this job. I'll play one more. This is a commercial that Sarita's running because I think once people saw that debate, they realize that there's actually a real challenger with credibility, with gravitas, and they realize what the job demands. Let's go ahead. Sarita's commercial, cut one.
13: There's a three-word solution to affordability in New York. Just fight crime. When crooks steal a car, your insurance goes up. When scammers siphon money from Medicaid, healthcare costs go up. When Tish James forces solar and wind, electric bills go up. My name is Saritha. I'll be a different kind of attorney general. Letitia James spent $10 million making herself a celebrity. My motto is my career. Just fight crime.
0: I think this is so effective. I think that people think it's a breath of fresh air. And with Letitia James in the news over the Cornell investigation that Governor Kathy Hochul thought it was brilliant to put her in charge of, I wanted to break it down. So joining us now here on the Grace Curley Show is Stephanie Anderson. She was the 28-year district attorney for Cumberland County here in Maine. Stephanie, thanks for joining us on the Grace Curley Show.
18: Thanks, Aaron. Nice to see you.
0: Well, I wanted to ask you, like, looking at the role of an attorney general, I think what frustrates us, and here in Maine, we elect our attorney general a stupid way, or we let the legislature vote him. Every other state, either the governor does it, or in New York, in Massachusetts, they run popularly and are elected. But what really is the job of an attorney general, and how much of that do you think lands? This idea that you need to understand how to fight crime versus being a politician?
18: Well, I think if one of your core missions is to fight crime, I think you have to know how to do that. I think it needs a respected and experienced trial attorney in order to do that. And I think the conversation between the two candidates for attorney general was very interesting.
0: I mean, it just really stands out to me. And we've seen it a bit here in Maine with this Soros-backed district attorney, Jackie Sartoris, who I know, by the way, you're running against right now for your old job back. But it seems like there's just been this politicization of district attorney's offices, an effort by Soros and others to win these local and state elections to put people in that are advancing these political ideologies rather than doing what I think most common sense Americans want, which is just
18: enforce the law.
0: I mean, how did we go so wrong?
18: Well, it's kind of a pendulum, I think. I mean, there's nothing wrong with the idea. In fact, it's right and proper that we have programs that help people who violate crime get better, that we have programs to help people who want to rehabilitate themselves. That's part of the architecture of any good criminal justice system. What's gone wrong in this case is that those ideas have just gone too far.
0: Yeah, but I think it's fairly interesting. So, like, let's talk about the Cornell case, for instance, because you have the governor of New York embroiled in this controversy because it's in pop culture. Everyone's talking about it. They're talking about this alleged gang rape at Cornell, and it's not so much the crime itself as it is what seems to be the ineptitude of the people who investigated it, the conflicting responses. And I mean, there's a he said she said component. There's a everyone was under the influence component. There's a lot to like dig into there. But the big thing that it seems to look like is Cornell was engaged in some sort of cover up because they didn't want the bad press, and that the prosecutor in that case may not have handled it appropriately. And you need to look into that. So Kathy Hochul says, I know, I'm going to get to the bottom of it. I'm going to put together a special prosecutor. And she appoints Tish James, who's already weighed in on social media because she needed the clicks and she needed the clout. How can you be impartial looking into that if you've already weighed in?
18: Well, I think that's a very good question. I mean, I don't think she's definitely indicated that she's standing, you know, where she stands on this case. And the sad thing is she says she wants to stand up for the victim, honor the victim's voice. But by doing that, she is hurting the viability of any prosecution that might arise out of this.
0: It gives rise to an appeal, right?
18: That
0: it
18: she's hurting the integrity of any criminal appeal, not only, you know, legally through an appeal process, but also just through public opinion. I mean, she's starting off biased, and a prosecutor should not do that. Yes, you believe the victim, but then you investigate and you go where the evidence leads you.
0: I want to play one more, Saritha Cook, because I thought it was really good. Let's get cut number four, Taylor.
19: New Yorkers, you do not have an attorney general right now. For the last 8 years, you've had a political hack sitting in the chair using our taxpayer money for her political purposes. I've been to all 62 counties. I've talked to the cops, the victims, the homeless, the hardworking New Yorkers. They all tell me the same thing. When the cameras are not there, neither is Tish James. She's obsessed with national politics. I'm focused on the safety of New Yorkers. The right attorney general can tackle crime, homelessness, and fraud. You just need a prosecutor as attorney general.
0: Now, I've known Saritha for a long time. She's very articulate. She's very smart. She obviously went to law school, has an experience in trial courts, and she, I think, is prosecuting that case against Tish James very well. I hope she does well. I didn't know that she was running. I didn't know that there was a candidate against Letitia James, and so I'm very proud of her and hope that she does well. But when you hear that, when you hear that criticism that, you know, where is the attorney general? That sounds a lot to me like what we've been experiencing here in Maine. I live in Portland, where you look at the homeless problem, you look at the vandalism problem, you look at the crimes that aren't enforced, the drug use. And I kind of feel like it's the same thing here in Cumberland County. I think we're seeing the same thing in a lot of these places with these political attorneys general or these political district attorneys. What do you see as the problem and what do you think can be done about it?
18: Well, I think the problem is that is mixed motives. I mean, the current incumbent is using this for political grandstanding, and she's not putting the law first. She's not putting safety first, and she's when I just heard that clip that you just played, it was like, oh man, does this sound familiar?
0: Yeah, I mean, for people that aren't familiar with Jackie Sartoris, who is the district attorney in Cumberland County here in Maine, because I know this Grace's audience is broader than just here in Maine. It's across New England. But what should they know about what we've seen here and what you have to be watching out for in other places around the country?
18: Well, when somebody comes in on a political agenda, she came in on $384,000 of a George Soros-funded PAC. She came in, you know, talking about reform and she came in on a political agenda, and all she's done since is she's been political. Her big focus, her big claim on this current campaign that she's in is that she's a lifelong Democrat. And to her, that's all that matters.
0: Yeah, and I mean, I contrast that to your background, or like in this instance with Saritha, she went to Harvard College, Harvard Law School. She clerked for Justice Kavanaugh when he was on the D.C. circuit. She practiced law. She was an assistant U.S. attorney in the Eastern District of New York, which is one of the hardest places with some of the toughest crimes. She was chief of staff at the DEA. I mean, this is someone who has real credentials and real understanding. I look at you and I compare your background as a 28-year former district attorney against what we have here, this Soros-backed nobody from nowhere that had no experience but is put in there to advance an agenda. And it's just such night and day about what the qualifications are. I mean, is there a better way to do it than electing politicians to be district attorney, electing politicians to be attorney general? Or do we need to have them elected to hold them accountable to the public?
18: I think they should be elected by the public. I would not want to have the DA selected any other way, because that would be by appointment, right? And that would be even worse, in my view. And, you know, what struck me about this debate that you're referencing, she does have an incredible amount of very relevant experience. Compared to James, who really doesn't have any. And it's the same situation we're facing here. And yes, I was the DA for 28 years, but I was also an assistant DA in New York City, and I tried homicide cases in the Homicide Bureau. And then after that, I was a defense attorney. So I've got a broader range of experience in the criminal law and in civil jury trials than a mere 28 years in the DA's office.
0: I would just think that enforce the law is just such an argument.
18: It should be simple. That's what I mean by mixed motives. I mean, if you don't have mixed motives and you're a prosecutor, all you want to do is look at the law, study the law, enforce the law, apply it fairly, know how to try cases, understand evidence, and bring justice about.
0: Well, Stephanie Anderson, she's a former district attorney here in Cumberland County. Thank you for being with us on the Grace Curley Show, and good luck. If you're listening to this show and you live in Cumberland County, make sure you look at that race. Sometimes the big races, they overshadow some of the down ballot races. But I think that district attorney race is a very important one, and it's the easiest way that you can make things better in your community by just enforcing the law and hiring someone who actually believes in law and order. It used to be common sense. It used to be nonpartisan and bipartisan, and now it's more important than ever. Before Grace went to Perfect Smile, she honestly didn't realize how much her TMJ was affecting her daily life. 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
1: Welcome back to the Grace Curley Show. I am Aaron Chadbourne. 844-500-4242 is the number if you would like to call in. Thank you for your patience. Thanks for hanging in. Let's go and talk to Chris. What is up, Chris? Let's hear it.
2: Thanks for taking my call, by the way. I take issue with your characterization of the Mar-a-Lago search warrant. For 18 months, Trump told them at archives he didn't take any documents. Mm-hmm. Then he returned a partial amount of documents that he claimed he never took.
1: Yep.
2: Then when they said, well, we think you have more, he denied ever taking any. And even

0: I am not saying that the search warrant was necessarily illegitimate. I'm saying that there was a way to execute it. There was a way to do it, particularly when you are... I actually believe that Trump kept some stuff that he wasn't entitled to. He has this theory of the case that he had the right to have it as president and former president, but I actually think the law was clear that some of those things he needed to leave behind and they belonged to the public and there was a way to access them if he wanted to. Just like Sandy Berger stuffing the documents down his pants, I don't know that all of the documents that ended up at Mar-a-Lago belonged there by law. So I'm open to the fact that Trump mishandled documents, 100%. It's the way in which they executed the search warrant that made a difference, right? You didn't need to do it in the middle of the night. You didn't need to prosecute it as if this were some thug, this criminal that you're executing against the mob. You have Donald Trump, someone that was a Secret Service protectee. He had his own Secret Service detail. You don't need armed FBI agents under the cover of the night with the amphibious vehicles, with the, all of the other capabilities to come in, guns drawn, ready to execute the search warrant at the home of a former president and, by the way, political opponent of the sitting president. That's the part that I think the day that it happened, the day that the raid took place, you'll have to remember Donald Trump was probably at his political low in terms of support because of everything that had happened with COVID, with him losing an election without any of the claims about election fraud being proven in court or substantiated or winning any of those challenges. Donald Trump was at an all-time low post January 6th, post all of it. And then they raided Mar-a-Lago in such a spectacular way. Now, we wouldn't have known about it if Donald Trump didn't tell us. And he saw brilliantly that this would be something that would rally people to his side if they could see how much Biden was weaponizing lawfare. That's what he wanted to show everyone. And he did. And we saw it. And that day got him the Republican nomination. It turned around his political fortune, and the way in which they went after him, although they thought it was going to be the end of him as a candidate, the end of his political movement, I think it assured that he was going to be the next president of the United States. I think had they maybe run a real candidate, not, you know, Weekend at Bernie's with Joe Biden or substituting in Kamala, one of the least qualified, least competent, least capable people that's ever served as vice president, if he hadn't run against them, they'd put a real candidate. Who knows? Maybe it would have been a fight, but they couldn't help themselves because they thought all they had to do was make an example out of Donald Trump, throw the full force of the Justice Department at him, and it would be enough to quiet that political dissent. And so that's what I'm talking about. I'm not saying the search warrant wasn't legitimate. It was, you know, before a court, it was dutifully, whatever. I thought, like, fine, whatever. That's fine. But how you execute it matters. And that's why here, too, with Ilhan Omar, if there's a legitimate search warrant for a legitimate purpose, I'd like to see what it was. I said the same thing about the ICE shooting in Biddeford, Maine. I don't like the optics. I don't like the look of an unarmed person being shot in broad daylight on a main street by federal law enforcement. I don't like it ever. And I need to know the details. I need to know the evidence. Before I jump to conclusions, I want to know, what was the situation? Was the car moving? Was the car not moving? Was there a fear for his life? Was the officer properly trained? Because I think using lethal force against civilians from the government has a high bar. It has to meet certain criteria because anyone could take control of the government. The way that our election system works, I want to make sure that whoever's in charge of the government is held to a high standard when it comes to federal law enforcement and when it comes to how they're going to do it. So I think that we just have to have awareness that the optics here create an opening for people to claim that Donald Trump is weaponizing the Justice Department, weaponizing the Department of Homeland Security. I think that Tom Holman has already said that there was something here, and I want to know what it was. I want to know what the crime is. I want to see it play out. I think the timing is unfortunate. I don't think it needs to be on the national radar right before the midterm elections, but I don't know which way it cuts. It could be one of those ink blot things that if you like Trump, you're going to think it's great. And if you don't like him, then you think it's the worst thing ever. More Grace Curley Show when we come back. I'm Aaron Chadbourne.
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10: From ABC News, I'm Michelle Franzen. Democratic Representative Ilhan Omar pushing back on the federal surge at her Washington, D.C. residence today, saying in a social media post, it is an attempt to target political enemies and weaponize federal law enforcement. Omar is the first Somali American elected to Congress. She's up for re-election in a few months. In the 2 weeks, she's been a political enemy of President Trump's. Here's ABC's Jay O'Brien.
11: We don't know the exact nature of this investigation. We don't know what exactly they were searching for. We do know they took items out of this home. Neighbors told us they heard them banging on the door in the early morning hours beginning that search. And again, sources tell ABC News that this ties back to a federal immigration investigation, but the exact details still here are murky.
10: Soaring oil and gas prices remain a concern with the war in Iran and also heading into the midterm elections. There is swift bipartisan pushback also after President Trump announced a deal with Russia's leader, Vladimir Putin, to buy Russian diesel fuel. Days later, the president announcing in a social media post an energy ceasefire between Russia and Ukraine had been reached. Hours later, Russia launching strikes against a Ukrainian power plant. Officials say at least 20 were killed. ABC's Patrick Rival is in Warsaw, Poland, where a security forum is taking place, and Zelensky spoke via video.
12: We heard from the Kremlin today saying that it's in contact with the Trump administration, but refusing to say whether it would agree. President Zelensky joking here in Warsaw that Putin clearly doesn't read Truth Social, but basically both Russia and Ukraine seem to have been caught by surprise by President Trump's announcement. He seems to be trying to will this agreement into existence, but at the moment there's not much sign that Russia is willing to do it.
10: Representatives for Sean Diddy Combs tell ABC News they're trying to figure out what happened after TMZ reported the convicted hip-hop mogul was rushed to the hospital from prison following a fall. In a statement, they say they're aware of the reports. 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
4: Cleanup efforts underway from the Gulf Coast states to the Carolinas following Hurricane Isaias and its remnants. ABC's Leslie Lopez is in Pensacola, Florida.
5: Homes ripped apart, roofs peeled off by strong wind, and massive trees uprooted as Isaias made landfall as a Category 2 hurricane near Destin, Florida, Friday. At least four people have died across the Florida Panhandle and southern Alabama. Two of them killed when trees crashed into their homes. More than 400,000 customers in the region still in the dark.
4: In western states, storm surge from Tropical Storm Rachel left her mark along the southern California coast with homes and businesses damaged. Forecasters say the area under another flood threat today. Here's ABC's Ginger Z in Inglewood.
6: The big waves, the coastal flooding, the damage at a lot of these coastal places, and this is just the beginning. Right, we've already had several of these erosion issues because of southern swells.
4: A record sports memorabilia sale fetches a high price for a top NBA star jersey.
7: A game-worn, autographed Michael Jordan road jersey from the 1998 NBA Finals has been privately sold for $14 million, says Hunt Auctions of Pennsylvania. It says it's the highest price ever paid for a piece of basketball memorabilia. The buyer, Miami real estate investor Ron Furman. It's the third time a Jordan jersey from that 1998 Finals has fetched at least $10 million.
4: ABC's Chuck Sievertson. I'm Michelle Franzen, ABC News.
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15: Oh, Massachusetts!
16: Look, you had to work in Columbus's shoes to see what he went through. People thought the world was flat, for crying out loud. Then he lived on an island with a bunch of naked savages on it. I mean, that took a lot of guts.
12: Now, here's the millennial with the mic.
16: He discovered America is what he did. He was a brave Italian explorer. And in this house, Christopher Columbus is a hero. End of story.
17: 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Some people don't like that. I do.
12: Grace Curley.
18: We're back, Italians.
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20: Taylor, I really think you should have sang that intro. The fact that you played like the original Frank is one thing, but I mean, next year, can I request that you have the original Taylor Cormier version?
21: Or you can just catch me tonight at Candela Cucina in New Bedford. 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
20: Can you hit the cash register on that one? There we go. There we go. Yeah, check out Taylor tonight if you want to hear Taylor sing Frank and the Greats. Are you going to sing that song?
21: Of course.
20: Perfect. Well, there you go. That's a good way to ring in Columbus Day. I'm Aaron Chadbourne here with you on Columbus Day for Grace Curley, who is out reminding us how difficult it is to voyage across the Atlantic. I was talking to my dad on my way into the show, letting him know I was doing the show, and he said, well, hopefully she can get back across the Atlantic faster than he did it, and with less complications. So we wish Grace a very safe trip home and her family. And you know, that's the thing too, at the end of your vacation, to like not be able to come home, you're like, well, maybe I shouldn't go. Maybe I should just stay on vacation. So Grace, if you need to stay, I'm here for you. Don't worry. I'll stay with your audience all week long, all month long. Hey, up through the election. We got the Aaron Chadbourne show has a good ring to it, Taylor.
21: It certainly does.
20: All right. I want to talk about something else in the news, and this is this deal that Trump has struck with Russia to purchase diesel. Now, I've been saying for weeks that one of the things that's going to most drive the outcome in the election is gas prices, diesel prices, fuel prices, because that price at the pump is really a billboard for how the economy is doing. And lo and behold, Donald Trump has come up with a way to lower fuel prices by negotiating a diesel deal with Russia, which I'm not sure I'm that excited about because I don't like Putin. I don't like that Russia is helping Iran to fight us in Iran. He's helping kill a target and kill Americans. I think he's up to no good all over the world, least of which is Ukraine. I would like to see the Ukraine war end, but I'm also cognizant of the fact that Ukraine didn't start the war. And whenever an issue like this of foreign policy is a little bit beyond my skis, I'm good at domestic policy. I'm good at domestic politics, but I like to call on experts. And my good friend, Ron Russell, he's a retired colonel from the U.S. Army. He was an airborne ranger and a special forces qualified Green Beret in the Army for, what, 30 years?
13: 30 years.
20: Well,
13: and 28 days.
20: He joins us now to help me break it down. So, Ron, let me ask you, because if I'm looking at the conflict in Russia, between Russia and Ukraine, I'm thinking that Russians are losing ground, that Ukraine is gaining on them. And last year when Trump wanted a deal, I thought it wouldn't happen yet because Russia still had all the cards. Well, Ukraine has been pushing back, and now it seems Russia has been calling for ceasefires and Russia has been trying to push back. It seemed like we kind of had the Russians where we wanted them, or to a point where that might bring them to the negotiating table. And then it also seemed like the U.S. Senate finally passed the sanctions bill that gave Trump more tools to use against Russia and economic sanctions. You look at the power of the economic sanctions that are going on in Iran right now. I think Scott Bessent is doing a great job in terms of starving the Iranian economy. So I think that, again, unfortunately, after the midterms, there's going to be maximum leverage to bring this to a close. But now I see this deal with Trump wanting to buy diesel from Russia. Help me understand what's at play here and if this seems like a good idea or a bad idea.
13: I think I have the same opinion that you do. It strikes me as a bad idea dealing with the devil is what we're doing. But we've been dealing with the devil for a long time, and that's just life, I think, in international diplomacy, using all the elements of national power, which we have to do. And President Trump, I think, has done a better job of that than anyone. I like the fact that he has brokered this energy ceasefire, although as almost as soon as it was announced, there was a strike there against fuel facilities, so that didn't work out too well. But we'll just have to see how that goes. This strikes me as a temporary thing, and we will get back to kind of where we want to be once we get some low-cost diesel here. As a candidate for the running for the United States Congress, I was not pleased about the timing of the attack on Iran. Having said that, I think it was long past due, and I applaud President Trump for taking the steps that he has taken, because they have basically held us hostage for 47 years, along with killing thousands of Americans and maiming even more over the course of that 47 years. So I applaud him for having the guts to do that. And again, I think that it's going to be a temporary problem. It will solve itself, and possibly as soon as November 3rd, when the special when our midterms are over.
20: Yeah, there's a saying with Donald Trump that you can't always take him literally, but you should take him seriously. And I think in this case, maybe that's what this is. I think maybe he was using this idea of an agreement with Russia on diesel in order to force the ceasing of attacks on energy in the region from both sides. Definitely seems like he's stepping up his rhetoric against Zelensky, which, again, I understand criticizing part of the deal with Putin. Like, okay, well, you sell us diesel and I'll criticize Zelensky. So maybe he has this other, you know, we don't know what negotiations are going on behind the scenes. We don't know the degree to which the things he's saying publicly are somehow related to something else he's saying behind the scenes. So I want to give the president the benefit of the doubt. But how do you think the Iran war is going? Like, because this is the part, like, yeah, there's the Ukraine-Russia conflict that's playing out that we would love to see come to an end, but that doesn't affect us as directly as the conflict with Iran that the U.S. initiated together with Israel. And that one has seemed that it's at a bit of a standstill, a gridlock. Now, as I was saying, Scott Bessent seems to be leveraging every economic tool in the toolbox. They seem to be choking off the Iranian economy because they can't get oil out of the country. So maybe we're poised for a victory if we just have the patience, which Donald Trump has seemed to show that he has the patience and he's willing to take political losses in order to achieve a goal for the American people. And so you have to give him credit there. But how do you think it's going?
13: Well, I'd have to agree with you. I think Scott Bessent has done a wonderful job ramping up the sanctions against Iran. And I think it's having an obvious impact. We look at the gas lines in Iran as an example. It could get a whole lot worse, and President Trump has decided not to take those actions. So we could bomb their oil infrastructure and ruin that for decades, and we could bomb their power sources and ruin that again for decades. And that would have an impact on the Iranian people that I don't think we want by any stretch of the imagination. We just have a regime in charge here that is fanatical, and the metrics that you and I would apply to how we deal with them have no impact. You know, there's no concern at all for them and their people, zero. And therefore, you would think, using our Western mindset, that the steps we've already taken and the suffering that's going on just by virtue of the fact that they don't have an economy that's up and running, and the inflation standing at where it's at right now, that's having a significant impact on the people. But it's not the same as if we took their power away and took their ability to join the League of Nations here after the fact with an economy that could be very robust given their resources.
20: I have to think that, you know, while the conflict is going on with Iran, you're not going to see, you know, the people aren't going to rise up in the streets. But once that's over, I would have to think that this regime, whoever they are, because we don't even know who's in control in Iran anymore, their days have to be numbered domestically once this conflict is over, wouldn't you think?
13: You would think so, but I think for the same reason they're not uprising now, the same conditions will exist 2 months from now or 3 months from now, unless we take some steps to arm the resistance movement.
20: Do you think we should?
13: I think we should, and I hope that we have been doing that already to a degree.
20: Well, I ask you, because you've got a great experience in this space and in that type of training and sort of that. What do you say to the people who think that the American role in kind of that type of exercise has been problematic historically? Because I agree with you. I think we should do it. I think we should do it thoughtfully. I think we should help the people free themselves from this oppressive regime. I don't think we should put American boots on the ground. But I do think that that is something to do. But there is a lot of historical precedent that says we haven't always done a great job of doing that in the past.
13: Right. And I would have to agree with that. I think from a military strategy perspective, part of our problem is, I'll just use Iran and Afghanistan as examples. We had a military strategy, and then we changed commanders every year, and the strategy changed. You know, the commanders want to put their personal fingerprint on plans. I think what General Petraeus was doing, I was over there during that time frame working on the counter IED effort there for him. And when I left, I had a outbrief with him, and I told him, I think it's time to say that we are winning, because we hadn't done it at that point in time. And everything, all of the metrics that we were looking at, you know, our ability to kill or capture enemy forces, was we had the ultimate task force over there doing that. But we also spent a significant amount of time building infrastructure there, schools, mosques, roads, those we had an anti-corruption task force, so we're trying to get corruption out of the government. All of the things that you do to build up a population, we were doing, and we were doing it well across the board. Then General Petraeus left, and General Allen came in. General Allen, equally good commander, but the green on blue fratricide started to happen, and we didn't have a good answer, and we lost our will to fight, really, as a nation, and particularly back here at home. So we couldn't make any progress after at that particular point.
20: Now, you mentioned that you're running for Congress, and I have to imagine that Shelley Pingree, who represents me here in the 1st District of Maine, who you are running against, I can't imagine that she's got a big solution for leadership here on these types of issues. It seems that at this particular moment, and we're short on time, it seems at this particular moment, the executive branch is kind of doing what they want and ignoring Congress. What do you think is the right role for Congress to play in these types of skirmishes? Because honestly, Trump's doing what he wants, and he's ignoring the Congress. Should Congress be doing something?
13: Yeah, I think what Congress needs to do is to pass a War Powers Act that has some teeth in it. And what we have here currently, he just pays no attention to, partly because there's a whole lot of folks that would think, or that think, that the War Powers Act is unconstitutional. It's never been tested by the Supreme Court. But anything that limits the commanders-in-chief power, you would have to say that may very well be unconstitutional. Somewhere there's an answer there. I would say Congress has abdicated its responsibilities in more than one area. And that's why President Trump issues executive orders. I would like to think that those executive orders would get codified in Congress. And of course, some of them have, but not all of them. And so in some cases, he's taken that power away from Congress. They need to reassert themselves and I'd like to be a part of that myself.
20: Well, good luck. You got your work cut out for you again, Shelley Pingree. Colonel Ron Russell, thanks for being with us. You're listening to The Grace Curley Show. I'm Aaron Chadbourne.
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1: President Trump said that you and Attorney General Ken Paxton should debate. He says that Paxton is ready, willing, and able to debate. What are your thoughts on that?
2: I agree with President Trump. I think Ken Paxton should debate. The president's saying he should debate. Fox News has said he should debate. The people of Texas have said he should debate. And I think it's mysterious that Ken Paxton hasn't responded to a request for a debate in 85 days. I hear that people are getting really concerned about the attorney general. And, you know, I've heard rumors that he has a rare medical condition that causes clinical levels of cowardice. So I know Ken Paxton has asked for proof of life from me. I'm asking for proof of spine from him.
3: Oh, burn from James Tallarico. I don't think anyone thinks that Ken Paxton doesn't have a spine. That's like kind of one of the most things. At first, I was misremembering who he was running against. I thought it was going after Greg Abbott for being Hot Wheels again. But no, it was saying that Ken Paxton, one of the most outspoken people in American politics, doesn't have a spine, which nobody believes, James Tallarico. That does bring us to today's poll question, which is brought to you by J.J. Manning Auctioneers. 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Taylor, what is today's poll question and what are the results thus far?
0: Today's poll question, which you can vote in at gracecurlyshow.com, is where was James Tallarico during his campaign absence? Homesick with the flu, in Biden's basement, a mental hospital, or just taking a break?
3: So I like the mental hospital theory, and I could see it. I wouldn't be surprised if that was the case, because a mental illness would describe a lot of the policy positions that he's taking and promoting and what he would want to do if he were elected to the U.S. Senate. But absent evidence of that, I honestly just think that he thought, like, you know, if you give Ken Paxton enough rope, he'll hang himself. Notice he disappeared at the same time that these audio leaks were coming out, that there was Paxton saying negative stuff about Trump. So I think it was a calculated strategy to just get out of the way and try not to make any mistakes and hope that Ken Paxton would have gaffes and that would deliver the election to the Democrats there. So I think it was a deliberate bunker strategy. So I'm going to go with the Biden basement solution.
0: 21% say he was in Biden's basement. 68% say he was in the mental hospital.
3: I mean, it's believable. It is certainly believable. Donald Trump did have a lot else to say over the weekend. He's been campaigning. They say all the time that he's doing it. I think he enjoys doing it. Don't you think he's having fun, Taylor?
0: Oh, yeah.
3: You hear him go off. Like, you know, you hear he got asked the question went up to like the Niagara Falls area, and they were trying to push back on Lake Ontario and him renaming it Lake America. Let's hear what Trump had to say. Cut 16.
4: So we need a river, we need a...

0: oceans. I was thinking of either the Atlantic or the Pacific. We call it Trump Ocean, or Ocean of the Americas, something like that. We should have, before I get out, I think we should have an ocean and we need a great river. Now, I'm not changing the name of the Mississippi. I love Mississippi. We won that state by so much. We won them all. I hate to tell you. We won Tennessee by a lot, but we won them all.
1: He said he's not renaming the Mississippi. Which river do you think he wants to rename? One of them. We got to find like a river with a really stupid name that Trump wants to rename. I like how he thinks about it too. He's like, we got a Gulf. We got a lake. Now we need a river. We need an ocean.
2: Like, yeah, I also think he's got to collect them all.
1: I like how he also did it. It's more like Monopoly, right? He's going to like collect all the properties. He's looking at it like, you know, I've already done this, but he floats out naming it Trump Ocean, which then makes Ocean of America seem like an even better idea. We'll take your suggestions when we come back. This is the Grace Curley Show. I'm Aaron Chadbourne.
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1: 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It is Columbus Day. I'm Aaron Chadbourne, filling into Grace with for Grace. With any luck, she will be back tomorrow. Now is a good time to call in. 844-500-4242 is the number here. You know, I had Ron Russell in studio, and I'd given him his choice of topics, and he chose both, but we went with foreign policy because that's what I really wanted his expertise on. But I said, Ron, you're in Maine, and this weekend, Senator Bernie Sanders was here to campaign with Troy Jackson. Now, he was last year doing that, I believe, when it was the three amigos of Troy Jackson and Graham Plattner and Bernie Sanders. And for some reason, Graham Plattner wasn't available to campaign with Troy Jackson this go-around. Now, I don't know. At this point in the campaign, if you have Bernie Sanders coming for you, I'm not sure that you're really bringing anyone out to vote that wasn't already going to support you. But I think it's just because it's just such a lackluster candidacy that Troy needs to be propped up as he heads into this kind of home stretch against U.S. Senator Susan Collins. Here's a little of the Troy Jackson for you. Cut 10.
12: And obviously, I want to thank my friend, a colleague, inspiration, Senator Bernie Sanders. I'm certainly inspired by him. I'm honored to be standing alongside him tonight. I know that it would be nice for me to think that you guys were all here for me, but that's okay. I know what's going on. It's okay.
1: I'm not sure, Taylor, if when you pulled those audio cuts, you were able to see the video of the crowds that were out there, but they were not impressive crowds. They did not look like robust crowds. Troy was not particularly charismatic or interesting. The other thing I found very interesting about it is usually if Graham Plattner were holding a rally, after almost every one of the rallies, his comments would go viral. I'd have them in my feed. It would be a big deal. There is absolutely nothing anywhere about it. And it's because of how lackluster all of this is. It's all of the boring, same old argument that Bernie's been making, that Troy Jackson's been trying to hitch his wagon to for a very long time. The millionaires and the billionaires. Here's a little of what Bernie Sanders had on display to really energize the voters of Maine. Cut 11.
13: Now, Troy believes, and I believe, not only that healthcare is a human right, that we have got to move toward a Medicare for all single payer system.
1: Now, I have a question, Taylor. How does Medicare for all single payer work for the people who came here illegally that are getting free healthcare now? Like, do they get free healthcare in the future? Does single payer mean like I pay and everyone else gets healthcare? Does it mean I pay and nobody gets healthcare? Like, help me understand how it works.
2: I can't fathom how it works. Sorry.
1: That is Taylor Cormier, our Medicare for All correspondent. No one can fathom how it works because It doesn't work. It doesn't work, and it's never worked, and that's the reason why it hasn't been a winning argument. It wasn't a winning argument when Vermont tried it. It hasn't been a winning argument when Troy Jackson was running for governor of Maine.

0: this cycle, this same cycle, he was running for governor on those same principles, those same ideas, and he didn't come in first. He didn't come in second. He didn't come in third. There were only five candidates, and Troy Jackson came in fourth in that gubernatorial primary. And that's kind of what they're running on. They're running that Troy's kind of a loser, but hey, orange man bad. Here's Bernie Sanders making that argument. Cut number 12.
1: As everybody here knows, Troy started his campaign running for governor. And he ended up running for the Senate. And that is a hell of a transition. Washington is not Augusta. But I think he has done a remarkable job in making that transition, in running a great campaign.
0: Leave it to a Democrat to say that the only thing that qualifies you to run for office is being good at transitioning, Taylor. That's it. Transitioning. He says he started out running for governor, and then he ended up running for Senate. How did he end up running for Senate? Oh, number one, he lost. He lost the race for governor. He's a loser. The voters rejected him. That's how he ended up running for U.S. Senate, lo and behold. And he's making a great transition. No, he's not. The unions and the DSA went and rigged that selection process, which was anti-democratic because that's what the Democrat Party does these days. They'll do everything except let the voters pick who it's going to be. And so that's how we wound up with Troy Jackson. That's how we got him. And that's, you contrast the lack of energy at the Bernie Sanders, Troy Jackson rally to the rally that you're seeing with Donald Trump, who's out on the campaign trail. Donald Trump is out there, and they're going to tell you, the media is going to tell you he's there because Republicans are failing. But what they've done is they've deployed him to places where they think he's well-liked and where there is energy when he shows up. And that's why you get Trump the entertainer-in-chief, where he's out there having fun. He's doing, I mean, whatever he wants to do, right? I don't know if you saw this one. He brought a special guest to one of his rallies. Cut number 18.
2: I don't want to fight him. I watched him so many times get in the ring. He was a scary guy. I think he looks better today than he did 30 years ago. You look good, Mike. What the hell are you doing, Mike?
0: That's Mike Tyson making an appearance at a Trump rally. I mean, that's what was happening. Like, Mike Tyson is out there. That's like Trump being the entertainer. That's Trump being the energy. And it's because Trump realizes that that's what's at stake, right? Cut 17.
2: We'll get no credit whatsoever. If we don't win the midterms, they're going to blame me. You know that. If we do win them, I will get no credit whatsoever. It's true, I won't get any. But I'm working my ass off. You better get out there and vote.
0: I mean, that's the thing that he's doing is he realizes that he's got to get the people that only show up to vote for Trump to show up to vote for people that aren't Trump, because he sees that when he's on the ballot, these people that don't typically vote show up to vote. When he's not on the ballot, it's the people that normally vote and they lose. And so he's out there trying to energize them. So you contrast that to Bernie Sanders, who is preaching to the choir. He's saying the same thing he's always said. He's not moving the needle. And you have Donald Trump, who's out there having a blast, having fun. And you can really get a sense of him having fun, because he'll say whatever he wants. And this is Trump being Trump, right? Like if you need any evidence of Trump being Trump, listen to him in cut 15.
2: No, it's true. No, there's such love. It's like, I mean, it's amazing. When you stand up here, it's just like the love. I could say the stupidest things and you clap, you know, I love you so. That's true. But we don't say the stupidest things. We say things of common sense.
0: And then you have to listen to Rachel Maddow and everyone say, oh, see, Trump just wants sycophants. He wants all these people that just, they're there to adore him no matter what he says. See, he even admits it. You guys are sheeple. I mean, no, it's that Trump is energizing to a group of people who believe in him, agree with him, want the ideas, want them to stand up, want him to do things differently. 339 says Trump was talking about possibly changing the name of the Hudson River. Who's the Hudson River named after? Isn't it someone who discovered it?
3: Ernie Hudson from the Ghostbusters?
0: Yeah, I do think it is named after the Ghostbusters. Taylor Cormier, our

0: river naming correspondent with the Ghostbusters as the namesake of the Hudson River. I'm going to go with it was not the Ghostbusters. It was named after, I think it was one of the explorers who came out and found it. Wasn't he? I don't know. We'll look it up. Oh, yeah. The explorer Henry Hudson sailed for the Dutch East India Company on his ship, the Half Moon, where he explored the river in 1609 while he was looking for a passage to Asia. I don't think, by the way, that you can get to Asia from the Hudson River. But maybe it could be if you change it to be the America River.
1: Chinatown's not too far.
0: Good point, Taylor. Can you get to Chinatown on the Hudson?
1: I don't think so. I think it's landlocked.
0: I did take a cruise a few weeks ago from, it left from the Hudson River. We went from Manhattan to Bermuda, and it was, we were leaving that day that the nor'easter had come through. It had just finished, but everything was foggy, so leaving the Hudson wasn't great. But we were coming back into port at 3 o'clock in the morning. It went under the Verrazano Bridge. And so I woke up, I set my alarm to wake up at 3 a.m. to watch us sail in under the Verrazano River, which is all lit up. We went past the Statue of Liberty, saw the New York skyline. It was breathtaking. So highly recommend it. It was absolutely gorgeous. It gives you a real sense of how impressive it is. 978 wants to know if you can legally even run for two different offices in the same election cycle. I'm glad you asked. This question has been asked. It's the challenge that's been made in the courts. And because Troy was not on the ballot at the same time for the same office, he was a candidate for governor and then lost and is not a candidate for that. He was later a replacement that was duly put in by the party following the law. He can, in fact, do that as long as he's not running for two offices at the same time on the same ballot. So, yes, good challenge, but it has been ruled that he absolutely can do that. Let's finish with some good Trump. What's a good Trump one to land on? This is the how you know that Trump is having a good time on the election trail, cut number 19.
2: Thank you. So just think of what we've accomplished in much less than 2 years' time. I love you too, darling. Let me see what you look like. Oh, she's a beautiful person. Thank you. You're not allowed to say a woman is beautiful. A woman's beautiful over there. She just said, I love you. I say, thank you. When you call her beautiful, that's the end of your political career. History has said, in politics, they say, please never call a woman beautiful, but I'm sorry. I guess I'm from the old school. You are beautiful. Thank you for the nice compliment. Thank you.
0: So meanwhile, Bernie Sanders is saying, you know, fight the oligarchy, Medicare for all, tax the millionaires and the billionaires. He's campaigning with Troy Jackson and his second cousin, who is also the mother of his children. And Donald Trump is talking about it's okay to call women beautiful again. I think you know whether or not Trump thinks he's on the ropes by how he behaves at his rallies. And so I would just say that the comparison can be very real and maybe things will go well. But I think these other factors such as the war, the cost of gas, the cost of everyday things, and how the economy is feeling to people is really going to be how it plays out. Listen, everybody's talking about weight loss injections because the results are so dramatic. They work by lowering blood sugar and reducing appetite. But what if you're looking to lose weight and not interested in painful weekly injections, especially when you hear some of those intense side effects? That's why doctors created a weight loss supplement called Lean, and the results are remarkable. The studied ingredients in Lean have been shown to lower your blood sugar, burn fat by converting it to energy, and curb your appetite and cravings so you're not as hungry. 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
6: And it's not true.
4: 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SLF PAC is responsible for the content of this ad.
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1: And we're back on the Grace Curley Show. I'm Aaron Chadbourne, in for Grace on this Christopher Columbus Day. Taylor, I did notice that when you were doing your workout this morning, you did begin the day with a land acknowledgement. Did you want to do it on air now?
2: Sure.
1: I do follow you on X.
2: I know
1: follow you on Twitter. I also was looking, and I think that when I turned on Rumble to just kind of see and check the chat, all of the other shows that are broadcasting live, there are a lot of left-wing shows, and they're all like, America is in crisis because Ilhan Omar was raided. So we are certainly handing them some talking points. I'll be interested to see how this plays out and see how it plays, but it could be quite interesting. The other thing I'm interested to see how it plays, and I don't know if Tom Shattuck discussed it this week. Did you guys talk about the plan to broadcast the live execution of the shooter?
2: I think we briefly touched on it. We didn't do anything too in depth.
1: All right, for people that haven't been following the story, Pete Hegseth has decided that we're going to bring back not only execution by firing squad, but that it was going to be live broadcast and live stream. Let's get a little Pete Hegseth, cut 13.
3: No brainer. Execution by firing squad. Army major betrays his country, radical Islamist, kills a bunch of Americans at Fort Hood. Of course we're going to do it at Fort Hood. We're going to do it on a Thursday. We're going to do it at 1 o'clock, which is when he did it. And it's going to be soldiers with rifles executing. Since World War II, since we've done that. Well, I kind of like the mentality we had in World War II, which was win, which was understand when the enemy attacks you, you need to stand your ground. So it was radical Islamist terror attack. Remember what Obama called it? Work did it, and it's going to be soldiers with rifles executing. Since World War II, since we've done that. Well, I kind of like the mentality we had in World War II, which was win. Which was understand when the enemy attacks you, you need to stand your ground. So it was radical Islamist terror attack. Remember what Obama called it?

0: There's consequences for these types of things.
1: So, I mean, I'm okay with execution. And I don't really care if it's firing squad or other thing. I think this idea of, like, these lethal injections that work or don't work or whatever is stupid. And if you're a murderer, I mean, I don't know. I'm not a big death penalty guy in general, but if that's what's been decided, like, that's fine. But people are going to watch it. Now, did he mean that it was going to be public, or did he just mean that, like, there would be observers? Do you get a sense for that, Taylor?
2: All I've heard is it's going to be live streamed.
1: I thought it was going to be live streamed, but if I listen to him say it, he was saying people are going to watch it. So I don't know if he meant it's going to be live streamed. There was an interview with J.D. Vance that kind of seemed to walk it back a little bit. Let's listen to J.D. Vance, cut number 14.
3: Well, first of all, I've seen his announcements. I don't know if that's actually going to happen. Let's sort of see what I think it's going to happen in December when he's executed. But what I try to remind people is, look, this is a guy who committed, in my view, the worst terrorist attack on American soil outside of 9/11. The people that he was meant to treat, the Army soldiers that he was meant to treat for mental illness and other problems, he took them at their most vulnerable and gunned down these people where they live. So whatever the controversy is about the method of the execution, I hope that people don't forget that this is a guy who brutally murdered a lot of innocent people. Now, that said, I mean, look, if it's ultimately live streamed, I'm not going to be watching it.
1: Now, if it were live streamed, would you watch it, Taylor?
2: I've seen the World Trade Center come down. I've seen Charlie Kirk get assassinated. I've seen Trump get shot in the head. I don't think that this would shock me. Yeah, I'd probably watch
1: it. So that means yes. That means yes. I think, I don't know that I would like tune in for it. Like, I wouldn't be like, oh, I need to watch it. But if it's out there, I'm at some point going to click on it. I'm going to see it. I don't know that I need to see it, but I think I would eventually do it. I just think that, you know, like, the thing that the J.D. Vance said that I like better than what Pete Hegseth said. Pete Hegseth does this thing with bravado, and I want to go back to World War II, and I want us to be winners. And I think that he always is thinking about it from a public relations standpoint and a messaging and an image and a symbolic standpoint. And I think that's fine. I feel like, once again, and I know this is not a popular opinion on this show, and I say it from time to time, I just don't think Pete Hegseth is quite up to the job. I don't think that he's quite understands the gravitas of being Secretary of Defense and about talking about things like this. Because what did you do? You took the focus away from the fact that this is a guy who did an evil thing and is getting the ultimate punishment. And you've instead shifted the focus onto, are we barbaric? Are we somehow bad? Are we doing something that could create a backlash, that could create, you know, more risk to Americans abroad? I don't know. I think that after the election is over, that Pete Hegseth might be out of a job if it doesn't go well. I think he's going to be one of the ones that gets the blame if we don't do well. And if he does do well, then hopefully that we continue to execute this anyway. In case anyone didn't hear, by the way, you can always catch the recaps. Go to thegracecurlyshow.com and you can catch the rewinds. I thought the Sarita Kamitareddy, this candidate running for Attorney General in New York, I think she comes out of this election cycle being the shining star. She's hopefully on the rise. She's one that I really am going to watch, not just because I happen to know her, but I think she's got winning messages. And in case you didn't hear me play her clips earlier, I just kind of want to end on that because I think she's someone to watch. Let's take, which one didn't I play? Cut number 5.
4: Politics. New Yorkers, you do not have an attorney general right now. For the last 8 years, you've had a political hack sitting in the chair, using our taxpayer money for her political purposes.
1: Sitting in the chair, I've been Aaron Chadbourne. 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Tom Shattuck's up next on Howie Carr.
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0: Hey, it's Steve Hamill with Ted McGreer from Ted Shoe and Sport, 115 Main Street, downtown Keene. 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
1: Well, it does. 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
3: From ABC News, I'm Michelle Franzen. There is bipartisan criticism following President Trump's deal for the U.S. to buy Russian diesel fuel to help lower prices due to the war with Iran before the U.S. midterms. Critics say that that deal would empower Russia's President Vladimir Putin to prolong the war with Ukraine. The President Trump, in a social media post, now claiming that Russia and Ukraine agreed to an energy ceasefire. Hours later, though, Russia targeting a Ukrainian power plant, killing nearly 24 people. Ukraine's President Zelensky speaking via video at the Warsaw Security Forum in Poland. ABC's Patrick Rievel is there.
4: I spoke to some officials here. I spoke to a Republican congressman who says that ultimately he thinks this is still mostly noise, that we won't see President Trump actually move to cut off intelligence or to end weapons supplies through Europe to Ukraine. But at the moment, there's a lot of anxiety here and in Ukraine.
3: The Justice Department confirming it's carried out a search today at the Washington, D.C. residence of Democratic Representative Ilhan Omar from Minnesota. The DOJ spokesperson says it's part of an ongoing criminal investigation. Omar, who was up for re-election, released a statement on X saying she's okay and, quote, this is an attempt to target political enemies and weaponize federal law enforcement. Pope Leo announcing that doctors found a nodule on his lung during checkups. ABC's Tom Sufi Burridge has more from the Vatican.
5: Pope Leo, who likes to keep fit and play tennis, addressing the crowd, saying doctors during checkups had found a growth on his lung. The Pope describing it as a nodule, which experts say are common and are often caused by things like infection scars or inflammation. Now, there are encouraging signs. Pope Leo is saying the abnormality on his lung is in a very initial phase and well localized. And the pontiff sounded upbeat when he made the announcement.
3: On Wall Street this hour, stocks are mixed. 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
3: In Saudi Arabia, at least 20 people were killed at the main international airport in Riyadh from missile strikes carried out by Iran-backed Houthi rebels this weekend. More from ABC's Ian Panel.
10: The kingdom launching more strikes in Yemen, hitting an airport there and again killing civilians. Now, with the Houthis also attacking Saudi oil facilities and threatening another critical waterway, this is adding to yet more pressure on oil and gas prices.
3: A weekend ultramarathon, stranded runners with treacherous weather moving into the west. Mountains.
11: People trained for months for the Moab 240 in Utah. That's actually a 241.8-mile ultra race that takes runners through the desert, canyons, rock formations, two mountain ranges. All that training, all that travel, and it was called off midway through the weather. Too dangerous to safely continue, but about 70 runners already started. They were stranded and were told to shelter until crews could pick them up. Wayne Cabot, ABC News.
3: A war of words on social media between a New York City magic shop and singer Kelly Clarkson, who claims she was snubbed by a clerk when asking about a pricey item.
12: The store says the item Clarkson wanted, a mechanical singing bird, wasn't for sale, saying the bird is part of a show the store puts on. Clarkson responding, insisting the clerk said, quote, "Yes, it's for sale, but it costs $15,000, so if you'd like me to find something comparable for you, I can." 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

0: live from the Byrna Less Lethal Pistol Studio, it's Howie Carr.
1: Oh my goodness. Tom Shattuck here in for Howie Carr today, and already not thrilled with Jared. There's no land acknowledgement. Playing Italian music, which is the murderous Christopher Columbus. Everything that he did, everything that he torched, in the way, you know, we've been told this Indigenous Peoples Day. By the way, if you're a man, are you not embarrassed? Like, would you ever say that out loud? Oh, for Indigenous Peoples Day. This is something, Indigenous Peoples Day is something that drunken wine moms say. These are women in their, in middle age generally, but at least by the time they hit 26, who go to book clubs at,

at fancy wine bars and pretend to have read the book, but really they're just drinking the wine, which happens, by the way, and I'm not really casting judgment, but just dispel with the book part of it. These people are the worst. The worst. How is it okay? Let's say you're Fiona McKenzie-Collins-Reeves, and you live in Wellesley, Massachusetts. Ooh, no, that's too close to home for Howie. But you live in Dover, Massachusetts. How is it that you start your Zoom meeting for your marketing firm that doesn't really do anything? How is it that you start that Zoom meeting? Or for the network of other antique shops that don't sell anything, but the Mr. Hyphenated is paying for it. How is it that you start your meeting with a land acknowledgement that this is the ancestral land, that this land belongs to the Nikmuk or whatever it is, and somehow you're more noble a person than me or you guys? How, that's all it takes. That's all it takes. You can explain away those two Range Rovers in the driveway and that other thing that's not a Tesla, because they can't drive Teslas anymore, but it's still a big electric car. And one of those huge Victorian houses that has like the minaret that has the round part, which I always thought were awesome. So you still get to keep all that stuff as long as you say that this is the ancestral land of somebody else. And you're good. You're done. And you're better than me, because I don't even say it. Because I'd feel terrible saying it, because I'd feel like a hypocrite. How do you do that? So can I go steal one of your Teslas, or can I steal your Range Rover? And as long as I acknowledge that it's yours, I get to keep it? So disgraceful. It's so disgraceful. And the other thing is this, about Indigenous Peoples Day. American progressives condescend and patronize. They think of these Indigenous peoples as cuddly, animal-loving, until the mean men, toxic men, came over here and slashed and burned everything and killed the poor Indians and their cute animals who they could talk to. And they feel bad for them. No, you're not saying sachems anymore for your football team. That's mean. No, after what we did to them, no. I like how they treat them like they were this helpless bunch of, like, subhumans. The Indians, they certainly didn't build Manhattan, and they didn't write the Constitution before we did, regardless of what Ken Burns is trying to convince us of. But they weren't dumb. They were primitive, in a way. But they weren't dumb. They were strategic. They were innovative. They were, like, they don't need your pity, lady. Lady who drives her Volvo and wears a mask inside the car still. They don't need your pity. They're doing just fine. We call them sachems because sachems were fantastic. Because they were fierce chiefs. And we want sports teams to show aggressive and strategic superiority like the sachems did. It's an interesting time, and we're here to celebrate, by the way. It's an interesting time that we're going through here. So, I've said this before, but I'll say it again. I grew up in Winchester, Mass., home of the Winchester Sachems. I think in my junior or senior year, the football team won the big game at the old Sullivan Stadium. A few years ago, they brought somebody in Winchester during the George Floyd stuff, to tell everybody in town that they were Nazis for using the word sachems, and you can't do it anymore. And Winchester voted away the sachems, and I don't know what they have now. The whippoorwills or something. I don't know what they have now. So I moved up here to the Newburyport area, where we have a school called Pentucket, the Pentucket Sachems. Thrilled. Bam, I'm back. The sachems are back. Bang. They got rid of that one. And I don't know where the ballerinas now or something. I don't even know what it is. But it's not something cool. So you're telling me we can't have the word sachems because it's insensitive to the Indians and we can't take their names, but the school is still the Pentucket Regional School.

0: in Massachusetts. So what are the rules? What applies and what doesn't apply? I'm just so sick of it. And it's not a small thing. When people say, oh, they're just changing the names. Like, why is it bothering you? It's changing the names. We're just getting rid of Red Raiders, okay? What? And these parents would, like, take it and say, no, it's fine. It was insensitive. Like, what do you know? Red Raiders and Sachems and all that stuff, a lot of these, you don't know anything more than they knew in 1677. Maybe we earned the right to call them Sachems. You think you know the realities of 1670 more than somebody in 1670? You drive around New England and see all these big houses, all these big garrison houses that are two or three, sometimes even four stories. They're beautiful. Do you know why those are here? Those are here precisely because the Indians were attacking us and trying to kill us, and several times trying to genocide us. That's us, my people, Europeans. Like, these garrison houses are specifically for that. If you read, and if you want to read, but none of these wine moms have ever read anything on this because they don't want to, but a lot of the town histories are online. You can get the meeting minutes from the old town meetings from the 1600s. I did it one time when I used to live in Melrose, used to be the home of the Red Raiders. That's gone now. The two things that were happening that when I read this, or maybe it was Amesbury, but it doesn't matter. The two big things that were the subjects of the town meetings. One, of course, disease. Two, Indians attacking. And three, wolves. Believe it or not, a wolf attack was a thing that peaked back then. The wolves aren't attacking anymore because that was eradicated. And the Indians were mostly already eradicated when we got here. Anyway, we'll get to all that stuff, by the way. Kerry Burns is going to join us in the 4 o'clock hour. He's been writing about this stuff forever. But stop it. This Mom Donnie stuff, where he has, we'll play this, where he has this, takes a nod to Italian-American Heritage Month, instead, because he's not going to say Columbus, you can't say Columbus, even though Columbus is the man for a reason. So Mom Donnie gives this pre-produced speech about Italian-American Heritage Month, where he surfaces a random socialist, and spends the entire time talking about and by the way, this whole thing, listen to all the socialist buzzwords that you're going to hear here. It's just amazing. This is cut three, Mayor Zorhan Mamdani, who's in mourning today, and we'll talk about that in a moment, cut three.
1: At the turn of the 20th century, thousands of Italians left their homes in towns and villages across Italy and journeyed to New York City. They came with hopes, dreams, and a belief in the promise of our nation. But like so many immigrants before and since, they were met with unrelenting struggle and discrimination. To get by, they took on the most grueling and dangerous work, including digging our city's subway tunnels, building our bridges, and toiling in cramped sweatshops. Italian immigrants formed some of the city's earliest mutual aid societies, forced to rely on each other for a social safety net the government had yet to create. Pope Leo XIII even dispatched a band of priests and nuns to establish parishes tending to immigrants' needs, including Our Lady of Pompeii, which still stands in the West Village. Through it all, Italians didn't turn away from New York City. Instead, they organized with the vision of a better future. This organizing was born in many ways in East Harlem, at the time a deeply impoverished neighborhood of nearly 100,000 Italian New Yorkers. One of them was Vito Marcantonio, a protege of Mayor Fiorello LaGuardia, himself the son of a poor Italian immigrant. Mark, as he was known, went on to serve 7 terms in Congress and became one of the faces of the American left in the 20th century. He fought to expand Social Security and unemployment insurance for those left out of the New Deal. A lifelong civil rights crusader, he introduced some of the first anti-Jim Crow legislation into Congress.
0: This is a big socialist guy.
1: He's a staunch supporter of free speech.
0: He's a sneaky socialist. By the way, Enrico Fermi worked in the Manhattan Project at Columbia University in New York. They could use Enrico Fermi. Of course, the Manhattan Project is problematic. Antonin Scalia, had his law practice in New York. Fiorello LaGuardia, like the airport, born in Greenwich Village. These people are all, of course, problematic to this guy because he's a socialist. So there you go. That's my moment to talk about Italians. By the way, the Italian culture is fantastic. They've done incredible things.
2: When she says that Antonin Scalia was her mentor.
0: Yeah, you see?
2: Antonin Scalia.
0: You see? He gets a shout out from a great man, a great orator himself, Al Sharpton. So we got a surprise early this morning. Ilhan Omar's house has been the doors have been kicked down by the feds who are looking for something.
3: Some people did something?
0: Some people kicked down your door this morning and gathered evidence. So we're going to talk about that. It was just such a nice thing to see because she's a vile human being and maybe not eligible to be an American citizen. 844-500-4242, 844-500-4242. We're going to come back with the latest on Ilhan Omar. We've got a lot of stuff to talk about, a lot of things going on, great breaking news happening as well. And I'm just happy today on this Indigenous Peoples Day or Italian American Heritage Month. 844-500-4242. My name is Tom Shattuck. 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
3: Back with the Fox News alert, we're learning that the Washington, D.C. home of Minnesota Congresswoman Ilhan Omar was raided early this morning by Homeland Security investigations. Fox is told by multiple law enforcement sources this began early this morning around 6 a.m. Eastern. Homeland Security and the DOJ are both working on the investigation. A DOJ spokesperson telling Fox this, quote, "Today in the Washington, D.C. area, Homeland Security investigations executed a judicially authorized search warrant secured by the Department of Justice. This enforcement action is part of an ongoing federal investigation."
4: And I've heard certain things, several different things, but like this is about that she wasn't the age she purported to be when she came here, or this is about she came with a family, it wasn't her own family, and there was something about that. I don't think this was about marrying the brother. I don't know for sure. Bill Malugin, what is he calling this, Jared?
5: According to Bill Malugin, a Washington Post source told him that this is called World War 11, is the name of the operation. It's phenomenal.
4: Fantastic. It's because Ilhan Omar used that term, which is great. Which brings us to today's poll question. 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Jared, what is the poll question and what are the results thus far?
5: Today's poll question, which you can vote in at HowieCarShow.com, is what are you celebrating today? Columbus Day, Indigenous Peoples Day, or Ilhan Omar Raid Day?
4: It's so close because it's certainly not Indigenous Peoples Day. And I do love the Italians. The food is great. The guys are overly hospitable and fantastic. And the women are beautiful. But this raid is so wonderful, too. But she wasn't perp walked, so I'm going for Columbus Day.
5: 46% of the audience says Columbus Day. 53% say Ilhan Omar Raid Day. And 1% say Indigenous Peoples Day.
4: Yeah, that's fine. That's fine. Until we get a perp walk. Oh, wouldn't that be fantastic? Wouldn't that be fantastic? Oh, my goodness. That would be just the best thing ever. 201 says, Tom, if it was not for Columbus, North America would still be a pristine wilderness with all the indigenous people killing each other. That is precisely right. Although there were some cities, but indigenous people cities, a little bit different than our cities. But yes, of course, it was a bloody murder between them. There was, the Americas themselves had far more child sacrifice than is talked about. But yeah, of course it was a war zone, which is why some of the Indians welcomed us when we got to Plymouth and Patuxet, and some of them shot arrows at us. That's exactly right. And they were also very opportunistic. And if they can get the white guys with the boomsticks in between them and their enemies, then they were happy to do it. Obviously. 603 says, check out the logo of the Mashpee Wampanoag Police Department. Same logo as the Redskins that had to be removed. Yeah. But by the way, Kerry Byrne knows all about that stuff. He was out visiting somebody. And we'll get to your calls right on the other side, Aaron, so stay there. But he was, he'll tell you, he had an exclusive visit with an Indian tribe to talk about that part of the issue, which is very interesting. 978 says, Tom, the only thing the American Indians have left to their existence in our culture are sports teams named after them, and the left wants to take that away. The left does want to take that away. It was certainly fine, by the way, to use the identity of Indians when Elizabeth Warren did it. She somehow gets diplomatic immunity from that, all that stuff that she repeatedly did for years. Five Ways says, Shattuck, well, the Indians also, they made lacrosse, right? In moccasins, although I'm not a moccasin guy. The funny thing is, your house was built about the same time Christopher Columbus was roaming the North Shore. Yeah, I don't know if Columbus ever got up this far, but my house was built in 1726. That is correct. And my heating bill reflects that. 508 says, any truth to the rumor that Howie took the day off to try to sell his books at a Seminole powwow? Oh, that is the Seminole Indians. That is very possible. I don't know. They don't tell me that information. But I think that he would welcome a purchase by the tribes. 978 says, my husband calls it European Invasion Day. Oh, my goodness. 508, you again, Tom? Damn, Howie takes more time off than an illegal alien. 844-500-4242, Howie Carr Show. Stay with us.
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1: The last time the Alien Enemies Act was invoked, it was used to detain and deport German, Japanese, Italian immigrants during World War XI.
2: That is great. That is great. Interesting. It is, the history is interesting. Roosevelt gets no blame for the Japanese internment camps? Taking American citizen Japanese people and putting them in camps? It's amazing. Trump got more blame. We actually talked to George Takei of Star Trek, and he came on and slammed Trump for kids in cages and said he forgave FDR for interning him. The lefties have lost it. Lost it. Let us see here. Very bad, by the way. You know what happened after World War II in Ohio? It's some town in Ohio that's still got a great German restaurant. They shot German shepherds. Because the Germans did ruin most of the last century, but don't blame the German shepherds. Those are great
3: poor
2: dogs.
3: Poor dog died.
2: Well, those were pitted bulls that that he was on about. I think that he would have called for an emergency, martial law, had if somebody whacked out German shepherds. 844-500-4242, that is the number. Let's go to Aaron. Hey, Aaron, welcome to the Howie Carr Show.
4: Hey, nice to talk to you, Tom. How are you today, sir?
2: I'm great.
4: Hey, I'm calling from Skowhegan, Maine, and for over probably close to 100 years, our sports teams in this town had an Indian mascot, and we lost it a few years ago from our woke left-wing school board that decided that it bothered people and they didn't want it anymore.
2: Yeah, I mean, usually these school board, usually it's like the superintendent or somebody on the school board will be a blow-in from some other place where they've done similar things. It's funny, Aaron, that Maine and Massachusetts tend to swap school board radical progressives once they get found out for being incompetent, going way over budget by $1 million in Massachusetts, they move to Maine or vice versa. It's horrific that these people do this. You know, they don't watch the football games. They don't go to them. They don't respect people who play football. They look at that as toxic masculinity and or any of these sports. But it is so misguided. But they want to make you and me uncomfortable. And it's ridiculous. There's like, we are, as men, and I use that in the, you know, the term that you use it in, we know that the way you called each other, you could use the Braves or Redskins or, like, these aren't slurs. Why would we have our kids dress up as slurs? These are fierce warriors. And of course you would have those teams up there. Hey, Aaron, I have a question for you.
4: Yeah.
2: Did you remember ever celebrating May Day?
4: Oh, sure.
2: And so you do something with the maypole, right? But how did it work? I've heard that you would wake up and somebody would have left a basket of candy or flowers on your step.
4: Yeah, something like that. I mean, it depended on what, you know, on what everybody did different. But, yeah, nobody had a problem with it. Just like, you know, in our town, the Skowhegan Indian. It was always used in respectful and in a nice way. You know, everybody loved it.
2: Yeah, yeah.
4: And then all of a sudden, they showed up, and this girl called Molly and Dana, she's like the head of the woke left-wing Indians here in Maine, come to the school board and complained and said if they didn't drop it, she was going to sue them. So that was the end of it.
2: Yeah, thanks for the call, Aaron. That's terrible. And you've got the same thing. You've got a whole bunch of these activists who work for these kind of NGOs, Native American activists, who just tour the country collecting checks and telling school boards why it hurts them that that they have the name the Sachems or whatever. It's all a grift. All these people are just grifting. I'm good to see them making a living, but they're just grifting socialists, Marxists. They're all the same thing. It's just a different grift than the Somali pirates or whatever. It's, you know, grifting is non-denominational. It's very diverse. In the whiteys, the white guys have done it too. I was going to say Whitey Bulger. 207 says, took the day off to book sign books. I didn't know signing 20 books took all day. I don't know that that's true. I don't know why he's not here. It's a holiday. Howie should offer a package deal. His book plus Liz Warren's Pow Wow Chow for double the price. Ooh, that's not a bad promotion. That is not a bad promotion at all. Is Pow Wow Chow good, though? So my wife's been reading some history of the country, the Indians in the country. And two important notes. And this is not written, this history was not written by a Republican or conservative. Two things to note. One, that the Indian food, the Native American food that, up here in New England, that was, available, the colonists actually did enjoy and they appreciated that they were high in protein. But they did say it needed salt. Which is interesting, considering I assume that the Puritans from England were some of the worst cooks ever. The other thing is this. Here's a good one for you. That apparently, you know Squanto? It was Squanto, right? Squanto is the guy who showed the pilgrims that if you buried fish in the garden, that the fish would help make the soil richer. So apparently that was not a practice that Native Americans did whatsoever. So they think that he picked it up in Europe while a slave. All right. 207 says, hey, Tom, it's Carl, the really big guy that was asking about security last week. Hey. Oh, okay. Yeah, we'll see. We'll see. Steve had they had some security the other day. I see it there, Carl. Thank you. Thank you for using the Howie Carr Show text line, which you can do, by the way. Text Howie to 617-213-1066. Text Howie to 617-213-1066. You can do that absolutely if you're trying to supplement your resume with a plea on the text line. Let's see, Shattuck, if Omar gets deported, she'll just go back to being a Somali pirate. I don't know that she was I don't think they'd let the women be pirates over there. If it was not for Columbus, North America would still be a pristine. No, okay. So the other thing is, so the fish thing, apparently that is apocryphal. Didn't quite happen. But it is fascinating. It is fascinating. But the history is not, if you're going to make things into one was a colonizer and one was colonized, then that's highly oversimplifying the way things were. And I think that you should also, if you're a progressive and you want to learn more about the experience that happened there, I would check out King Philip's War and Queen Anne's War, too, I think. And just see exactly the great time, the wonderful time that the were having, you know, these raids in the middle of the night, where in some occasions if the colonists were able to get to these garrison houses, the Indians would just burn them, lock them in, and burn them, women and children included. So it was a brutal thing. But don't tell me this oversimplifying stuff it's what we do because we're a stupid country in many ways, and many of us now only listen to government radio, and so government radio is going to tell you this stuff. But no. Dan Flynn in National Review says, he's a local guy, Dan Flynn, Christopher Columbus is wrongly reviled, but not for the reason you think. It's Columbus's expansion of Western civilization that has earned him the hatred of today's leftists. Seeking for the roots of order, Russell Kirk wrote in The Roots of American Order, we are led to four cities, Jerusalem, Athens, Rome, and London. The city from where the ideas of Jerusalem, Athens, Rome, and London found their way to Philadelphia gets lost in discussion, and on the map, too. Christopher Columbus persevered for about a decade before finally obtaining in Santa Fe, Spain, the backing for his western expedition to Asia. King Ferdinand II and Queen Isabella granted Columbus the title of Admiral of the Seas, named him governor and viceroy over any conquered lands, and agreed to a 90-10 split in their favor on the material Columbus extracted on his journey. As he later reflected in gratitude to the sovereigns, all who knew of my enterprise rejected it with mockery and laughter. The capitulations of Santa Fe were just that, even if that peculiar first word meant something entirely different in 18, in 1492, just weeks after the Iberian Reconquista finished, the Conquista of the Americas began. Columbus entreated Portugal's King John II, England's King Henry VII, and France's King Charles VIII to sponsor his voyage before Ferdinand and Isabella, who had for 7 years rejected his proposal, mainly for the sound reason that he underestimated the size of the planet. But they finally capitulated. At the very moment, 603 says, I find the terms White Mountains racially insensitive. Can we change the name? Well, yeah, I mean, first of all, white supremacy and whiteness is violence. So why do those even exist? Tom, 201 says, Tom, if a high school football team had the name U.S. Marines, would that be a problem? Yes, that would absolutely be a problem. Back to the National Review, this is by Dan Flynn. At the very moment Spain completed the expulsion of Islam from Western Europe, it and other European powers faced trade routes to Asia closed by the great Islamic powers to their east. That is the religion of peace once again getting in the way. A bailiff sent by the Catholic monarchs convinced of disastrous potentialities should Columbus win backing elsewhere caught up with the sailor they had just again rejected atop a mule near Peace Pointe Bridge en route to present his case to France. Isabella and Ferdinand brought Columbus back to Santa Fe and the rest is history. But as torn down statues in Boston, Buffalo, Sacramento, Chicago, and yes, Columbus attest, large swaths of the population wish to avert their gaze from the history of Christopher Columbus, at least parts of it. 508 says, Shattuck, your choice of attire is extremely hard on the eyes. Somebody else suggested I was a Portland, Maine drug addict. This attire is great. This is the All You Can Eat podcast official shirt. This merch is available, by the way. Let's go to the phones. Tom, if high school football team, you had, all right, let's go to the phone, shall we? 844-500-4242, that is the number. 844-500-4242. Let's go to Tony. Tony, what's going on?
5: Hey, how you doing?
2: Good.
5: Nice to hear you. I was just wondering, you know, I've met a lot of people in my life. I'm almost 80 years old, and a lot of people with a lot of nerve and gall. But this Kimberly Guilfoyle, to try to put the shake on this guy for $100,000 to pay her debit card or credit card, I never heard of anything so gawly in my life. I was just wondering what your opinion of this is. I think she should be removed from that job over there in Greece as the ambassador. She should be removed.
2: Yeah, I mean, who was it that she paid for the money for? I'm not surprised that she was in huge credit card debt. She just seems the type. I think she should be removed, too. I mean, if she's taking kickbacks from somebody, absolutely, absolutely. But who knows? She's a person who's, speaking of opportunistic, who's chose her spots in life. But if what she did

0: is illegal, then absolutely, sayonara. So we don't have time for this crap. Plus, you know what? Not particularly not guilty. I'm sorry. I know that fellows seem to gravitate towards her, but not particularly not guilty in my mind. 844-500-4242. 844-500-4242. It is such an interesting time. It's such an interesting time because, like, it's one of those times where people are coming to new reckonings now. You know, like on the trans stuff, even though some people, for some reason, are jumping on the bandwagon now. We'll play Ashley St. Clair in a bit. But, like, some of the insanity is being rolled back, and it's nice to see. It would be really nice if we could live in a time where we could all just be okay with the Indian names if we want, with the Indian on Land O'Lakes butter. The Indian's gone, by the way. It's real smart. Yeah, have a pretty Indian girl, you know, be ubiquitous in every grocery store. And you got to get rid of that because George Floyd had a drug overdose? Ugh. 844-500-4242. My name is Tom Shattuck. This is the Howie Carr Show.
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0: don't know. I don't think so. She looks a bit hard to me. I know if the other people think so, but I don't know. I've heard that she's like really, really nice, though. I know people have been in the green room with her, and she's apparently very, very nice. But yeah, 207 says I think Troy Jackson needs to stop debating on the pot and learn how to debate in person. Troy Jackson is not good at this. I will say that. And Susan Collins has been beating him in these debates. He's just simply not skilled at this stuff. He's not only... He murmurs and he moves like a sloth and he speaks like a sloth and he's not articulate. So I don't get... See, like, where's the thing that... What's his catch? Which is, like... Newsom has good hair, I guess, right? Or is good-looking, right? AOC, good-looking. Well, you guys know how I feel about her. Extremely good. Very not guilty. Liz Warren was a proud Native American. I don't see... I don't see it. I just don't see it. 508 says, hey, Tom, you look like Rush Limbaugh before he lost weight. I have no problem with that at all. You want to compare me to Rush in any possible way? I'm happy to do that. I also saw on the Howie cam that it looked like my hair is thinning from up above as well. I don't like that angle, so I'm going to try to not use that angle again anymore. I mean, that's all I have at this point. Yeah, so that's where I am. That's where I am. All right, let me see. I wanted to, before we go, I want to make sure that we can... That we can play a piece of audio here that I had grabbed earlier. Where is that thing? Yeah. Oh, here we go. So, James Tallarico has been found finally. And after all this time, after like 2 weeks, and he seems to have competing stories on exactly where he was. This is Cut 11. This is James Tallarico, who very well could be a U.S. Senator very shortly. Cut 11.
1: And last night it got so bad that I went to the urgent care here in Dallas, and I was diagnosed with the flu.
2: How bad was it for somebody who wants to know? Is this just like in bed rest, or did you ever have to go to a doctor or a hospital?
3: I just went to my primary care physician, but it wasn't anything worse than a nasty case of the flu.
0: Which one was it, James? Which one was it? Yeah, he's one of these guys who's just an odd fellow, but the media loves him so much that they're doing whatever they can to carry him over the line. It's the same thing. If you saw the Sunday shows yesterday, they are like Kristen Welker. It was so gave Abdul El Sayed a tongue bath. We'll have that when we get back here. It's just amazing. Yeah, your media is failing you again, not surprisingly. This is the Howie Carr Show. Stay with us.
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0: I spent years in a classroom. I loved my students, but I was tired of the politics, tired of being stretched in 10 directions, tired of not having room to actually help the kids who needed it the most. A friend told me about Chesco. 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
4: From ABC News, I'm Michelle Franzen. The midterm elections now just weeks away. President Trump heading to Ohio tonight to campaign in a key Senate race and governor's race. Tomorrow, he will head to Alaska. It comes as the Federal Communications Commission is set to take up public comment for the next week on a request to loosen rules on political robocalls. All ABC's Jim Ryan says the three-member panel could issue a decision before elections.
5: The group called Club for Growth says current FCC restrictions impinge on political free speech, arguing that reminder calls about doctor's appointments and package deliveries have no such limits, that campaign messages should be treated the same way. Even with the looser rules, call recipients would still be able to opt out.
4: The Washington, D.C. residence of Democratic Representative Ilhan Omar searched this morning. A spokesperson for the Justice Department says as part of an ongoing criminal investigation. Omar is the first Somali-American elected to Congress and is up for re-election. ABC's Catherine Falders has more.
6: We're told by sources that it was related to her immigration paperwork. The only information that a Department of Justice spokesperson would provide in their statement was saying that it's part of an ongoing criminal investigation. Now, it's unclear if Omar was at home at the time of the search of her D.C. area home.
4: In a social media post, Omar says it's an attempt to target political enemies. In Saudi Arabia, at least 20 people died at the main international airport in Riyadh from those missile strikes carried out by Iranian-backed Houthi rebels this weekend. More from ABC's Ian Panel.
7: It's the worst attack in the Gulf since President Trump launched his war together with Israel against Iran. Trump calling the attack terrible and telling ABC News he may join Saudi attacks on the Houthis, something he's avoided so far.
4: Cleanup continues from Isaias in Gulf States in the Florida panhandle just days after the hurricane made landfall near Destin. The governor of Florida says power could be restored by tonight. You're listening to ABC News.
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8: These statements have not been evaluated by the FDA. This product is not intended to diagnose, treat, cure, or prevent any disease.
4: The New York Port Authority says officers arrested Selma Blair on a Delta flight last night after the actress allegedly became physically abusive. Blair was taken to the hospital for evaluation. Two flight attendants injured. One was taken to the hospital, according to the Port Authority. Pilots informing air traffic controllers ahead of the landing that one person had a bloody nose and another had bite marks. The audio captured on ATC.
12: Yeah, one flight attendant and one passenger that sustained some minor injuries, a bloody nose as well as some bite marks as well. So I don't.
4: The pilot also says the disruptive passenger bashed her head on the bulkhead and needs to get checked out. The FAA is investigating. Blair acknowledged she was diagnosed with relapsing multiple sclerosis in 2018. A representative in a statement says Selma experienced a medical emergency that led to the alleged conduct. The final Nobel Prize of the year has been handed out in the field of economics.
13: The Royal Swedish Academy of Sciences announced that the award was going to Americans Robert E. Hall and Michael Woodford.
14: For microeconomic foundation of macroeconomic stabilization.
13: That means they came up with a theoretical foundation that governments and central banks use to try to calculate how shocks in the wider economy, take for example this year's energy crisis caused by the U.S.-led war with Iran, affect everyday household consumption. Hall is affiliated with Stanford, Woodford with Columbia. Sherry Preston, ABC News.
4: On Wall Street, stocks are mixed this hour. Michelle Franzen, ABC News.
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16: 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Top headlines this afternoon. A local real estate agent says potential home buyers are reconsidering their plans as the winter approaches, as rising living expenses present challenges. Emergency crews were on scene at Laurel Lake in Fitzwilliam over the weekend after a truck sank into the water and released several gallons of diesel fuel. And Cheshire Medical Center is still offering established patients an opportunity to get their flu shots this year. WKBK staff meteorologist Phil Spivak is calling for partly sunny today in the upper 60s, increasing cloudiness tonight with showers after midnight near 50. For Tuesday, periods of rain near 60, mostly cloudy Wednesday, upper 60s, partly sunny Thursday, upper 50s, and a chance for showers Friday, mid to upper 50s. The latest on these stories and more coming your way in about 24 minutes in the WKBK News Center. I'm Abby Trombley.
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0: From the Byrna Less Lethal Pistol Studio, it's Howie Carr.
1: Oh, my goodness. Just a terrible, terrible to evoke white supremacy imagery by talking about an Italian like Christopher Columbus on such a day. My goodness. So, what is your media doing for you? Tom Shattuck, by the way. I'm Tom Shattuck. I work with the Maine Wire, and I'm in for Howie today. Howie is back tomorrow. If you missed it, there were two... Kristen Welker interviewed Abdul El Sayed. Cross-examine him once. He just could say what he wanted to say. It's amazing. These anchors, generally these cupcakes, don't even notice that they're doing it. But she just let him say whatever he wanted. Hardly any cross-examination of this guy whatsoever. And you figure she'd have him when he doesn't have an answer. Well, there you go. That's time to start mauling him as to why he's casting aspersions and why he's saying things about impeaching Trump or going after his family out on the campaign stump if he's got no substance behind it. You'd figure, but he went

0: out there and spilled it right on the stage, and she said nothing whatsoever. This is Cut 6. This is Abu El Sayed and Kristen Welker, Cut 6.
1: Now, earlier this year, you said President Trump should be impeached. What do you see as his impeachable offenses?
2: Like which one?
1: What do you do?
2: I mean,
1: you think,
2: there are
1: can
2: many.
1: You name something that
2: like
1: he has
2: a Qatari
1: done specifically?
2: Jet? Like just that alone, right? I mean, there are things that he does on a regular basis. And then there are things that his officials...
0: Well, name one.
2: Here's the thing about it. I'm running for U.S. Senate. It's not going to be my place to vote to impeach. But I will be in a position to vote to convict. I'll
0: okay,
2: also tell
0: for
2: you
0: what?
2: This. We have a responsibility to make sure that we are bringing down prices first and foremost. It is a crisis out there. I talk to people every single
0: we
2: day.
0: We ask you a question, Abdul.
2: Everything between my gas and groceries. That one woman pulled me aside. She's like, hey, by the time
0: Kristen,
2: I filled up my
0: get him in line.
2: I had eaten half my grocery budget. That's impossible. So our number one concern has to be to address the affordability crisis. And at the same time, making sure that we abide by the rule of law in this country, that every president understands who comes after Donald Trump, that there is a rule of law. I think that is absolutely critical as well. We can walk and chew gum, but we do need accountability. The rule of law has to mean something. And if a president is making $2.2 billion, his sons are rolling around in private jets, extorting foreign leaders for rare earth metal contracts, that's a real problem.
1: But as you note, you, if you win, would be elected to the U.S. Senate. Are you prepared to vote to convict President Trump if he were to be impeached?
2: I'm going to review the evidence, but I've also been reviewing the tape. And I can
0: okay.
2: see multiple things
0: can you
2: that
0: tell us
2: my colleagues
0: on the tape?
2: In the House might consider impeachable offenses. But again, the goal here is not retribution. The goal here is enforcement of the rule of law.
0: I will tell you one thing. I don't think that the Trump people or Kushner have done anything. I don't think Don Jr. or Eric have done anything illegal. Or Kushner. I think they're too smart to. And so they're not supposed to be businessmen anymore. They've always done this stuff. This is not like Hunter Biden who suddenly starts selling paintings when his dad is in office. Like the Trump kids are in business. They sell a Trump brand. Now you could, if you wanted to, you could try to make an argument that maybe if he's president, they should pause it. But they're not him. It's like to say it, and people love throwing this out there, especially disaffected conservatives who feel like they've been thrown out of the party. They love to say it's the most corrupt at all, the most corrupt. I don't see that it is. I think is it a little odd taking a plane from Qatar? Sure. But Trump said they want to give us a plane. It's worth millions of dollars. We're taking the plane. I mean, the guy doesn't leave anything off the table. He's his own cat. There's no doubt about that. I don't think he's doing anything illegal, but we'll see. Anybody does anything illegal, can we across the board then punish everybody? Or does it have to be just Trump people who get thrown behind bars, including the former president himself, as former president? 844-500-4242, that is the number. Let's go to Billy. Billy, what's going on? You're on with Tom Shattuck. How's it going?
3: I am doing pretty well, but frustrated. The Republicans are left.
0: What's going on, Billy?
3: No,
0: who is that?
3: I was parked. I was parked in a parking lot, and somebody got mad.
0: Hold on, Billy. Was she yelling at you? What was her problem with you?
3: Yeah. No. Oh no. So she was yelling at me because I'm waiting for my wife. You know, and I was in her way. So
0: okay.
3: She's a Democrat.
0: Yeah, that does seem like Karen behavior. Lighten up, lady, all right?
3: Oh, no, right. So what I was going to say, right, it's so easy. The Republicans, the only thing they have to do is show what happened when Biden was there. They don't have to lie or make up anything. No matter if it's for governor, I mean, for senator or whatever. They have to tell the American people, is this what you want to go back to? You want 22 million people coming in? Do you want crime? Do you want higher taxes? And show it to them. You don't, now, right, so we got them talking about Trump being corrupt. It's all about Trump. Change the narrative. Why even follow, why even answer them? You know what I mean?
0: Yeah, well, people...

0: people are upset about the economy and polling. People are still upset about not being, the dollar not going as far as they wanted it to. So people are mad about that stuff. But I do think the Democrats, remember, people hate the Democrats too. They'll never forgive the Democratic Party for what they did with Joe Biden. You know, they sold him as somebody who had his brain intact, and he was terrible. And so all the woke people are in the administration, Biden administration took over, and they were terrible. They were absolutely terrible. And we wouldn't even be talking about Ukraine if Biden didn't cough up Afghanistan and leave all that equipment there. So incompetent. These people are so incompetent. But yeah, no, I think that people, I don't hear a large clamoring. And Billy, be careful out there, my friend. That lady's crazy. Thanks for the call. I don't think that there's a big clamoring to get to the days of Joe Biden back. And the left has gone way past Obama as well. Although the media class will always be in love with him. Always. But yeah, Biden was absolutely terrible. Was terrible. But Trump's doing big things right now, but, like, you know, he's got to. And actually, this gives us a good chance. We've got to finish out what's happening in Iran. A candidate for Senate who is going against Cori Bush, Justin Murphy, New Jersey, he was asked about the Iran thing, and I think this guy's answer is perfect. This is cut five. This is Justin Murphy from New Jersey.
1: That's right.
2: President Trump calls you and says, I'll do whatever you want. What do I do in Iran? What's your answer?
1: Finish it. Finish that war in a positive manner. We can't wait halfway through and decide we don't want to do this anymore. The Iranian Islamic Revolutionary Guard Corps is a radical terrorist organization that has deprived the Iranian people and the Persian people of their history and of a decent life. They have murdered, raped, tortured, assassinated, promoted, and promoted terrorism all throughout the world, especially in the region of the Middle East. They are a cancer on human existence. I remember as a young boy watching those walls of our November of 1979, watching the radical Islamic terrorists storm over the walls of our embassy and 52 Americans held for 444 days. And ever since November of 79, the IRGC in Iran has done nothing but export terror, murder, rape, oppression, and assassination to the region and to the world. And it's time it stops. Four decades is enough. The Iranian people have suffered enough. And I would say, Mr. President, put your cowboy hat on and get out there and kick some ass and get this done and done right.
0: Here we go. I'm all for it because we can't just leave and have them harass the shipping lanes in the Strait of Hormuz. So we've got to go through. We've got to finish it. Continue the blockades and make it hurt. That's the only thing that we can do, really, and protect the Strait of Hormuz. And largely, that problem has been eradicated largely, but not totally. And find alternate routes, as they used to say on the radio. But, you know, that war is not popular. For some reason, you know, Trump is embracing, which I think is great, he's embracing AI and all these tech people. The left has done a pretty good job of convincing people that these people are making Skynet, and it's going to destroy everybody. It's going to kill everybody, and that it's going to sap the water from every town that's in and cause electric rates to go through the roof. And they don't know why they don't like it. They're just Luddites, but this is the way of the future. This is the promised land is AI, but the left has made it unpopular, and Trump is embracing it. So, you know, some of the lack of popularity is rubbing off on him. But he has done a great job with the border, but the overall immigration look has not polling well anymore because of ICE and people getting shot in the streets. Because the left tells a story and distorts it. You've got elected politicians saying that ICE is murdering people, which they are not doing. ICE is a great organization, but the left keeps telling the story. Know her name, learn his name, the male nurse and the lesbian poet lady who tried to run down ICE. Like, learn their name. Know his name. Say the name. And people are like, okay, and stuff is still expensive. And are we shooting people in the streets? Or are we not? I don't know. And, you know, a lot of the messaging could be better. A lot of the messaging could be better. I'm still very bullish on this administration. And we'll never have another time, I think, when we do things as big as we are doing. I mean, he is. I'm not a big tariff guy, but it's something big. And for Trump to be able to go out there and meet with people who are have historically been adversaries, I think that's good. I think he should be talking to people. I think he should be talking to people. It's time to do things different. You got to do things different, which brings me to our friends at J.J. 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

0: Carr is back.
1: John Shadikin for Howie Carr. Five Boy says, Shattuck guy, guy has a good pint, but nips for lunch, not good. I do not have nips for lunch. That is incorrect. This is scurrilous. We'll betide you. 201 says, Tom, the GOP has to show the hordes of illegals being welcomed into the U.S. by the if the Dems are elected, this will happen again. Say it and show it over and over again. Yeah, you're right about that, definitely. And it will happen. They are going to fling those borders wide open. If they get back in, they don't care. They like the end of the country as currently constituted. Let's go to the phones here. 844-500-4242. Let's go to David. Hey, David, you're on the Howie Carr Show with Tom Shattuck. How's it going?
2: Hey, I'm good. Hey, how incredibly stupid and immoral is it of Trump to now start buying diesel from Russia? He is the most despicable person ever. What level of stupidity does one need to be to support this clown?
1: Well, I think he's trying to get gas prices, diesel gas prices down, David. So he's being pragmatic about it. I don't know that I love it. And a lot of Republicans are saying, what are we doing here? Exactly. But it is a fact that if Zelensky keeps bombing the hell out of Russian diesel processing, then gas prices are going to continue to go up. And if they're going up for diesel, that's bad for everybody. Thoughts? What do you think he should do?
2: You have me on mute already.
1: Shut up. Oh, don't be, you know, I'll take all the callers in the world who want to go after me or Howie or Republicans, that's fine. But don't be a bitch about it, okay? Shut up. Oh. I'm so tedious. 844-500-4242. That is the number. 844-500-4242. Let's go to Chris. Chris, what's going on? Hey, Chris.
3: Hey, Tom. I wonder if this is a little side just from hearing that. I wonder if Dave realizes it's his war, Ukraine war, that they're all in favor of, that's causing diesel to go up. That's not why I called, but I mean, you know, just so that...
1: It's a good point.
3: Know, yeah, it's his war that's causing it. So I was thinking, it seems to me that, you know, the administration really should... I understand sources and methods, but they really should come forward with what they've got on Iran. I mean, we, you know, obviously we had Pearl Harbor, so we had World War II.
1: Yep.
3: We had ships being sunk in the Atlantic by the Germans. We could see it. We go, okay, we have to do this. You know, 9/11, that was very clear. But
1: yep.
3: When we just do something like this, it's, you know, he needs to trust the American people, at least those of us that have a, you know, sensible mind.
1: So there is a school of thought, Chris. There is a school of thought, and a lot of these are more traditional Republicans, that this is all about China. That Iran is a huge resource or was a huge resource for China, and there's an impending conflict with China on the horizon. And it seems feasible. It seems feasible to me that perhaps that is it. And that's scary. Like, what does a conflict with China look like? Is this drone warfare largely these days? We know that the Chinese is certainly has a war machine, has a is continuing to expand and have a more capable navy, more capable everything, and they don't really care about you know, losing a whole lot of people. As a matter of fact, they've got a problem with an older population right now that it wasn't replaced because they had the one child policy. So that's what I'm told, Chris. Your thoughts?
3: Well. Yeah, I mean, obviously China's building a bigger blue water navy. You know, there's other things they could be putting out that just aren't heard. Like, for instance, poverty's at an all-time low. You know, real income's up like $2,900. The GDP right now is month is 5.5%. I mean, August jobs was three times higher than
1: we
3: thought. It was like 160,000. I mean,

0: in July's jobs got flipped to the positive. It always gets revised down. But I mean, actually, there is a lot of stuff. I mean, murder at 120-year low, violent crimes at like a 90-year low. I mean, they really aren't pushing all that stuff. You know, I was alive and I worked in the gas lines when I was a kid when the first Iran stuff happened. And this is night and day. I mean, Iran put us...
1: Oh, yeah. Things have been much worse. Thank you so much, Chris. I appreciate it. Very thoughtful call. Stay with us. This is the Howie Carr Show.
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5: Good afternoon. Rising living expenses are making some potential home buyers think twice about purchasing a home. Local real estate agent Robin Smith says interest rates are hovering around 7.4%, and the added costs of homeownership are causing some buyers to reconsider their plans.
6: We're seeing a lot of buyers that are very hesitant to buy now, prefer more to rent than to buy just because of the cost of living of everything, which, you know, we discussed a little bit about, you know, the cost of oil per gallon, the taxes going up, the cost of food. I mean, all of those things, insurance, all of those things are affecting the buyer's decisions.
5: Smith says many buyers are choosing to sign rental leases around this time of year rather than continue searching for a home through the winter. Smith discussed the current housing market with Randy Filio Saturday morning on WKBK's Saturday Morning Live program. Emergency crews responded to Laurel Lake in Fitzwilliam Saturday after a truck sank into the water, releasing an estimated 30 gallons of diesel fuel. The Fitzwilliam Fire Department was called around 11 a.m. on October 10th and found an active fuel leak. Firefighters from Keene and Winchendon, Massachusetts, joined the response, deploying containment barriers to limit the spread of the fuel and protect downstream water outlets. A dive team from Winchendon secured the submerged truck, which was then removed by the lake by J&J Truck Service and Towing. The New Hampshire Department of Environmental Services assisted with the response and has taken over the incident to oversee further environmental assessment and cleanup. Crews from several other fire and police departments, along with Fitzwilliam Troy Ambulance, also assisted at the scene. Cheshire Medical Center is reminding patients that there are still ways to get vaccinated against the flu this fall. The hospital's Walpole Family Medicine location will hold a flu clinic on Wednesday for established patients, with appointments required. Flu shots are also available to established patients ages 9 and older at Cheshire Medical Center's retail pharmacy on a walk-in basis, Monday through Friday from 8 a.m. to 5 p.m. Patients can also get vaccinated during an existing primary care appointment, and most local pharmacies offer flu shots. Standard dose vaccinations are available for people 6 months and older, while high-dose vaccines are offered to those 65 and older. For more information, visit CheshireMed.org/flu. 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
7: In and out of clouds through the afternoon, temperatures in the upper 60s. The clouds will increase and some showers come in late tonight, dropping into the upper 40s. Steady rainfall through the day tomorrow. Could be some periods of heavy rain, too. Cold front working its way through, temperatures in the upper 50s, but a quick jump back into the 60s on Wednesday. Clouds, limited sun, high upper 60s and partly sunny, with a high into the upper 50s on Thursday. I'm meteorologist Phil Spivak from the WKBK Weather Center.
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0: Live from the Byrna Less Lethal Pistol Studio, it's Howie Carr.
1: That is the number, 844-500-4242. I've actually been listening during the break here to try to see if I can, the meeting minutes from 6 years ago from the Winchester, Mass. School committee where this guy Ferries got in there, this Indian activist got in there and said how important it was that we get rid of all the mascots. And that's what he does everywhere. He wants, he said they're part, it's harmful and painful to that. Just mascots. These people are activists. They do it all over the place. You know, it's good money. Why not? 844-500-4242. Meanwhile, Rashida Tlaib is angry, salty that Ilhan Omar's house has been searched. Tlaib says a DHS raiding a member of Congress's home is exactly what a fascist police state does. Boring. This president should not be able to weaponize the federal government against political enemies. I stand with Ilhan. A guy I sometimes follow on Twitter named Robert Sterling says Trump is setting a trap for Democrats, and they're walking right into it. The DOJ likely already had all the evidence needed to indict Ilhan Omar. Otherwise, a federal judge wouldn't have authorized a search warrant this close to them to an election. If I had to guess, the indictments were ready to go, ready to file weeks ago. The raid today was bait to get Democratic candidates on the record supporting Omar. I stand with Ilhan. Ilhan is the best of America, etc. When the DOJ unveils the indictment in 2 weeks, every Democrat publicly supporting her today has egg on their face. The trap is sprung right before Americans head to the voting booth. This isn't even 3D chess, it's checkers-level political strategy, and the Democrats are still marching straight into it. They really are completely oblivious. I would welcome that eventuality, I have to say. Sir, let's go to the phone. Shall we go to Josh? Josh, what's going on? You're on the Howie Carr Show. My name is Tom. Hi.
2: Hey, Tom, you're filling in for Legend, and you did a great job. First, let me just make a comment about, you're great. Today's Columbus Day, and you got Mommy Commie, the mayor in New York, and he wants to talk about this and that and all these bad things. Well, he should explain about Uganda and Idi Amin, because Mommy Commie's from Uganda. He should talk about Idi Amin and what he did to the people there. And Idi Amin, people don't know, he was the galloping gourmet of cannibals. He was eating people, thrown to the crocodiles. They couldn't even count the people that he murdered there. 200, 300, 400,000. Sure. These guys are homicidal maniacs. So Mommy Commie has got to be called to the carpet and explain his Uganda and his Idi Amin and the murdering maniac that Idi Amin was and all the people that he murdered there, okay? Three men responsible for Western civilization: Christopher Columbus, George Washington, and Charles Martel, folks. Charles Martel stopped the Islamic invasion in the 7th and 8th centuries of Europe. He stopped the cold. It was brutal. And people call him Hammer, but they don't realize, oui, in French, Martel means Hammer, but he put a beating on him, and he stopped it cold. This whole thing would have been crazy. But now, if he came back and went to Europe and saw the Europeans, the Islamic are not taking over. They're giving it. They're being given housing, money, welfare benefits. I think Charles Martel, George Washington, and Christopher Columbus would be in a real bad mood today. But remember, Idi Amin was the galloping gourmet of cannibals.
1: Well done. Well said. Yeah, you know, at some point we could readdress the entire Ottoman Empire as well, and slavery of European children. Yeah, that's a good point. Today's poll question is brought to you a little bit late by Perfect Smiles. 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Jared, what is the poll question or what are the results thus far?
3: Today's poll question, which you can vote in at HowieCarrShow.com, is what are you celebrating today? Columbus Day, Indigenous Peoples Day, or Ilhan Omar Raid Day?
1: Yeah, the raid's not good enough. It's good, but it's not good enough. I want the perp walk. I'm going with Columbus Day.
3: 50% of the audience says Columbus Day. 49% say Ilhan Omar Raid Day. 1% say Indigenous Peoples Day.
1: Yeah, Indigenous Peoples Day. You know, but I'm not going to get back into it. We've talked about it enough. History is history, and it wasn't particularly terrible, more terrible here in this country than it was anywhere else. As a matter of fact, there's cases to be made for that it was less terrible. We had a reckoning with our chattel slavery in when the country was not even 100 years old. And many, many Americans died. And I realized that Jim Crow was, the Jim Crow laws were very tough. But this is something that we've been efforting now with blood, sweat, and tears now for a long time. 508 says, Shattuck, Tlaib is one of the most disgusting women on the planet. Zero class and dumb. Correct. That is correct. She is absolutely terrible. 508 says, Shattuck, all these soy boys wearing a Ukraine flag freak out if you don't use correct pronouns, but have no problem with over a million people Zelensky sent into a meat grinder with Russia. Yeah, there's been a lot of death over there. They're all, these people are all hypocrites, and they don't care. And that's why it's easy being a Democrat, because you don't have to have an honest reckoning. You don't have to be an intellectually honest person. As a matter of fact, it's encouraged for you not to be. 802 says, Dave, the previous caller is a bleeping ignorant to business and economics and to general logical thinking. I don't remember. 508 says, Shattuck, all these overweight Karens with multicolored hair say that no kings have no problem. Yeah, they have no problem with Zelensky not holding an election in 7 years. Well, Zelensky, he gets asked about that fairly often. And he says, like, which is what you say when you do things like this. He says that they're in a special state of emergency, so they'll wait till afterwards. Will they? 844-500-4242. That is the number. Let's go to Emmett. Emmett, what's going on?
4: Hey, Tom, how you doing? Real quick, I'm reading this great book right now by Jonathan Jordan called Ike and Winston, Churchill and Eisenhower's Friendship During World War II and the Cold War. And it goes through, and it's written like a spy novel. I can't recommend it high enough. But do you know how many crap sandwiches everybody had to eat when you're dealing with international diplomacy and militaries and who's going to run what and who's going to do what? It was really eye-opening.
1: Yeah, well, Churchill was fighting the Russians, essentially, over Middle East
4: Originally,
1: countries.
4: Too.
1: Right, right. Yeah, so, like, the people don't talk about those fronts in Africa, in the Middle East, that Churchill was embarked on, and then having to horse trade with the Soviets by then. It was amazingly tough. And Churchill was a brilliant guy, and I'd be interested in that book, certainly. You know what's funny, Emmett? My wife is reading a book to us in the car, but I'm watching this old, from my town, these old timers are talking about what things were like in World War II. And this woman was saying that there used to be wardens that would come by and check, and this is up near Newburyport. In World War II, these guys would come by and check to make sure that your shades were drawn so that no light could be emitted at all in case the Germans decided to bomb us. And they would knock on your door. And that there used to be things for headlights back in the 40s that you'd put on that would block headlight rays from going up at all, so German planes couldn't see you, or Germans, you know, who were coming to kill us couldn't see. And the woman said that they were in fear. She said, we were always afraid. Wow, what a time to be literally existentially afraid that the Nazi war machine

0: could be in Newburyport, you know, the drop of a dime. And you've seen him, you know, around here, all those observation posts put out to find U-boats. The Germans were already killing us for years in the Merchant Marines and all that stuff. But imagine that, being like night and day really afraid that it's the end of times. And it could have been. But that is, I think, the Eisenhower, the resolve Eisenhower showed is remarkable. I love the fact that he shouted at Oppenheimer after, I guess that would be Truman. I guess that would have been Truman. Truman, okay, I'll throw him in there too. That he shouted at Oppenheimer after Oppenheimer was mad that we were going to continue having the bomb and was felt regret for Hiroshima and Nagasaki. And I think that shows incredible resolve. We had incredible leaders with incredible resolve back then, and I don't think we have that great of person now. I just don't. Let's see. 207, celebrating today? The infamous Brady Gang shootout took place on October 12, 1937, on Central Street in downtown Bangor, Maine. That's a new one for me. I'll learn it. 1937. There are things all around since I'm in the Merrimack Valley. You probably have it, too. From the great floods of 1938, the buildings are marked with these markings that show, you know, how high the water was. It's amazing. That was a bad time to live in the low ground. 774 says she could not be a pirate in her homeland, but she could be a pirate booty, especially if the pirate is her brother. I don't know what that means, I don't think. Yeah, it's an interesting... It's an interesting time to be alive. Interesting time to be alive. But, I mean, Ilhan Omar has always been vile. We can agree with that. But she's also been shady. She's a shady person and a shifty person. And are we thinking that, like, the scam culture that comes from the area of the world that she is from, somehow she'd have some antibodies to it? Why? If everybody else is doing it, it's a thing. In Maine, for the Maine Wire, we're working on all sorts of Somali Medicaid fraud. I think we found one that wasn't. One. And you wouldn't want to be that guy, because if he's the scapegoat, good luck, sir. It's all about good choices. All about good choices. But it does make you wonder, too. Like this guy Ferries, who is the Indian guy, who's the activist who makes all the money. You know, how much of that is government grants for your NGO? And you just go, take trips, people get you on the speaking circuit, you talk about how bad the white man is, and how you're still feeling the racism and victimhood of having a sports team called the Sachems near you, and so you gotta get rid of that. And you can make really good money, and all you have to do is make up horse bleep about feeling like violence is being perpetrated against you because somebody works for the Red Raiders, or somebody is on the Red Raiders soccer team, and you can say that really hurts me, and that's violence towards me, and you're going to find these suburban wine moms saying, oh my goodness, we have to change it, it hurts them. And then when you say, can we change it back, they say, why do you want to make changes? Can you just stop it, just focus on something else? And like, wait, you had no problem messing with the name of the football team in town. When you never went to a game, you don't know the rules, you could care less, but all you know is you knew that I liked the games. I liked having the red and black Sachems uniform or the red and black Sachems jacket in Winchester. I liked having that. And for some reason, that bothered you, Karen, and so you had to take it away from us? It's like, no, no, no, no, no, no, no, no, no. And they're just miserable, too. They're miserable. Maybe it's good that they... You know what would be good? Learn to be less miserable and learn to smile. And you know what? You want a good smile? Go to Perfect Smiles. New England loves Perfect Smiles. In September, Howie and Grace listeners traveled from, among other places, Burlington, Mass., Hampton Falls, New Hampshire, and South Orleans on Cape Cod. No matter how far, Perfect Smiles is worth the trip to tax-free Nashua. That's in Nashua, New Hampshire. Howie was there before leaving for Florida, and they filled two cavities. And, of course, he got the best dental cleaning anywhere from Lori. In the spring, Howie has to get a new implant. He could get that in Florida, but Howie only trusts Perfect Smiles to repair and clean his teeth. Stop putting off what you've been thinking about forever. When Howie was last at Perfect Smiles, he saw two listeners who talked about how happy they are with Perfect Smiles. They proudly showed off their smiles. Not only is this their staff up to date with all the technologies, but they make you feel so comfortable. 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

0: Welcome back to the Howie Carr Show, 844-500-4242. That's the number if you want to get involved. Had a little bit of a tech issue with Tom Shattuck. We're trying to get him back. We'll work on that as we can. If you want to text, you can text. Just start your text with Howie to 617-213-1066. We are live on this Columbus Day or Indigenous Peoples Day or Ilhan Omar Raid Day, as we're calling in the poll question. If you hadn't heard this morning, federal agents raided, shall we say, Ilhan Omar's Washington, D.C. residence. Here is the report from Fox News.
1: Back with the Fox News alert, we're learning that the Washington, D.C. home of Minnesota Congresswoman Ilhan Omar was raided early this morning by Homeland Security Investigations. Fox is told by multiple law enforcement sources this began early this morning around 6 a.m. Eastern. Homeland Security and the DOJ are both working on the investigation. A DOJ spokesperson telling Fox this, quote, "Today, in the Washington, D.C. area, Homeland Security Investigations executed a judicially authorized search warrant secured by the Department of Justice. This enforcement action is part of an ongoing federal investigation."
0: So we don't really have any details as to what specifically this is about. As Tom reported earlier, there were some indications that this was not necessarily about marrying her brother, potentially, but as you know, they don't really just issue warrants out of the blue unless, you know, it's the Justice Department under Garland Merrick, Merrick Garland over there. They can issue, you know, warrants, subpoenas, raids, whatever they want to do. But this DOJ, it seems like they've had this going for a while. And Tom even was saying earlier that maybe they're ready to go and they're kind of baiting the Democrats to support Ilhan Omar and get them on record, so when they make this push about what's happening in a couple weeks and they follow through with all this stuff, they look like they have egg on their face. And that's, you know, if there's anybody who loves to step on rakes and hit themselves in the face, it is the current Democratic Party. All right, we're going to try and reconnect with Tom Shattuck, get this all settled out after the top of the hour. This is the Howie Carr Show.
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3: From ABC News, I'm Michelle Franzen. Soaring oil and gas prices remain a concern heading into the midterm elections. There is bipartisan pushback now after President Trump announced a deal with Russia's leader, Vladimir Putin, to buy Russian diesel fuel. Days later, the president now announcing in a social media post an energy ceasefire between Russia and Ukraine has been reached. Former ambassador to Ukraine, Bill Taylor, tells ABC News the various oil and gas sanctions against Russia were working.
4: Putin counts on the sale of oil. Diesel, crude oil, gasoline, he counts on the sale of oil, the export of oil, to fund his war. If he is cut off from that, which he was, the sanctions were actually having an effect on the flow of funds into Russia, into the Russian treasury that they used for the war. They were having an effect.
3: The Washington, D.C. residence of Democratic Representative Ilhan Omar of Minnesota was searched today. A spokesperson for the Justice Department says it's part of an ongoing criminal investigation. Omar is the first Somali-American elected to Congress and is up for re-election. In a social media post, she called it an attempt to target political enemies and weaponize federal law enforcement. Cleanup efforts underway from the Gulf Coast states to the Carolinas following Hurricane Isaias and its remnants. ABC's Leslie Lopez is in Pensacola, Florida.
5: Homes ripped apart, roofs peeled off by strong wind, and massive trees uprooted as Isaias made landfall as a Category 2 hurricane near Destin, Florida, Friday. At least four people have died across the Florida Panhandle and southern Alabama. Two of them killed when trees crashed into their homes.
3: Florida's governor says power could be restored for those customers still without power in the next 24 hours. Remnants of Tropical Storm Rachel combined with another storm system bringing one more day of flash flood threats to parts of the Southwest today. You're listening to ABC News.
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3: Tennessee death row inmate Krista Pike, who survived two doses of lethal drugs in a botched execution, was discharged from the hospital. She's now back in prison. Her attorney's trying to commute her sentence, and the execution protocols remain under investigation. ABC News legal contributor Brian Buckmeyer on what's next in this legal battle.
10: They're going to have to do some sort of evaluation, and they've begun that process of saying,

0: This is what happened in terms of what went wrong with Krista Pike. Here's how we resolve this issue. And they're going to make the argument that it's still safe. The defense, of course, has already won a small victory in the preservation of information or evidence as to how this botched execution went. They're going to, of course, going to take that information and, again, make the arguments that they made before this botched execution that her specific health care, her veins, her own autonomy makes this execution extremely difficult.
1: A record sports memorabilia sale has fetched a high price for a top NBA star jersey.
2: A game-worn, autographed Michael Jordan road jersey from the 1998 NBA Finals has been privately sold for $14 million, says Hunt Auctions of Pennsylvania. It says it's the highest price ever paid for a piece of basketball memorabilia. The buyer, Miami real estate investor Ron Furman. It's the third time a Jordan jersey from that 1998 finals has fetched at least $10 million.
1: ABC's Chuck Sievertson. I'm Michelle Franzen, ABC News.
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6: 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Top headlines this afternoon. U.S. Senate candidate Chris Pappas says Republicans have created gaps in the Affordable Care Act that have driven up health care costs. The Historical Society of Cheshire County and Revo Casino are teaming up to raise money for a historic preservation project next week. And U.S. Senator Jeanne Shaheen is leading a group of senators in urging President Donald Trump to reverse a deal allowing Russian diesel fuel imports to the U.S. WKBK staff meteorologist Phil Spivak is calling for partly sunny today in the upper 60s, increasing cloudiness tonight with showers after midnight near 50. For Tuesday, periods of rain near 60, mostly cloudy Wednesday, upper 60s, partly sunny Thursday, upper 50s, and a chance for showers Friday, mid to upper 50s. The latest on these stories and more coming your way in about 24 minutes in the WKBK News Center. I'm Abby Trombley.
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1: Welcome to the Howie Carr Show, 844-500-4242. That's the number if you want to call in and get involved in the show. We're still having some issues with Tom Shattuck, but don't want to keep that from a great guest we have on this Columbus Day. Yes, it is Columbus Day. That's what the president calls it. That's what we call it. Historically, that's what it's been called. You heard the song by Lou Monte. He's not just Dominic the Donkey, although he's mostly Dominic the Donkey. I want to bring on right now Kerry Byrne, a local guy, talks all things Columbus. He has a great Substack out, 6 Ways Christopher Columbus Made the World a Better Place. Kerry, welcome. Thank you for joining the Howie Carr Show.
2: Jared, how are you doing? Pleasure to be on, as always.
1: I'm doing all right. So, obviously, everybody knows the assault on Christopher Columbus and all things colonial, what have you. So just why don't you talk a little bit about your piece, 6 Ways, and how the academics, the scientists, and the Americans once had a more complete and nuanced view of Christopher Columbus for us.
2: Well, first of all, the attack on Christopher Columbus, a cancel culture attack, is part of a wider effort by cancel culture, by socialists, by leftists to break up the foundation of American history. They're attacking America's foundational structure to essentially, and you can read this in their own writing, socialist platforms, anything, because they want to tear down the United States. The only thing standing in their way for world domination, and this is in their writing, is the United States of America, right? So they're doing it, and they've been doing it in academia and education for, you know, since the 1960s, attacking our institutional foundations, our historical foundations. And nothing is more elemental to the United States than Christopher Columbus. And what they've done is it started largely with the Boston guy, Howard Zinn, who was a fiction writer posing as a history professor in Boston. And he wrote this famous work, The People's History of the United States. It's been lambasted. It's been kind of broken down as basically a work of fiction. And he's the one who kind of started this attack that Christopher Columbus brought all the evils of the old world to the new world, where everyone lived in peace and harmony. And that wasn't the case. Christopher Columbus entered a very complex world of all the human flaws that existed in Europe, existed in Asia, existed in the new world. And we've forgotten about that. And Christopher Columbus actually made the world a better place. And if you go to my Doug Adams Substack, I'm actually originally from Quincy, so Doug Adams is like a nice, pugilistic version of John Adams. And you'll see 6 reasons why Christopher Columbus made the world a better place. And these are hard to assail. I can run them through you, or I can, you know, take...
1: Yeah, actually, Kerry Byrne, we're talking to Kerry Byrne, Thug Adams on Substack, and we are now back connected to Tom Shattuck. So Tom's going to hop in for me here. Take it away, Tom.
2: All right.
3: Thank you so much. I've been waiting to get you on to talk about this, Kerry. This is always, every year, this is so aggravating. This is the assault that this guy's on, Christopher Columbus is on. And they're getting louder and more desperate at the same time. But yeah, okay, so I just went to, let's just say I just got out of BU. I'm convinced that Christopher Columbus genocided the natives in the Caribbean and ate some of them. And he was the man who created the chattel slavery for the United States later on. And he's just a terrible Hitlerian kind of person. Tell me why he's not.
2: Well, first of all, Columbus arrived in a land that had all the human flaws of the old world, of humanity. These existed wherever we lived. And slavery was practiced in the New World by natives. Human sacrifice was practiced in the New World at an alarming rate. Even cannibalism was a practice in the New World.
3: Yep.
2: And you know what they've done, and that the natives were just as human and inhumane as Europeans were. Okay, and what the left has done is actually dehumanized natives and made them docile people with no agency. And they've done it, actually with the Washington Redskins. You know, and we can get into that some other time. But the guy in the Washington Redskins helmet was a real man. He was an American hero, Blackfeet Chief John Two Guns Whitecap. They erased him. They erased him from the narrative and made this a docile character. And when Columbus arrived in the New World, he landed in what's now the Bahamas. The first people he met were the Taino, the Taino people. This is not one culture here. There were many different nations of people, many different yep. cultures. And the Taino warned him of a conquering and colonizing tribe of natives from South America that were known as the Carib, from which we get the word Caribbean. They conquered the Caribbean. They were from...
3: Oh, interesting.
2: Basically, scholars think they were from what's now Venezuela. Okay? They had another name. They were also called, and this is straight from the writings of a Catholic priest named Father Ramon Panay, who Columbus brought on the trip to document local culture, okay? And the Taino told him that this land was very extensive and that in it were people who had one eye on the forehead, which is not true, right? It was just a myth. Right? They were afraid of each other people. And others whom they called cannibals. The Carib people were also known as the cannibal. They ate human flesh. And the one word cannibalism comes from this tribe that Columbus encountered on his first visit here, okay? And that's not to paint, you know, natives as savages worse than Europeans, but they were not these people living in pristine beauty and friendship and
3: right
2: and
3: talking to the deer family. Right
2: yeah, right they were at war with each other, so that's one thing. He entered a very hostile world, okay? And one thing that's been erased from it is that Columbus left behind a settlement. It was called La Navidad. Like, we know we went off Feliz Navidad, right?
3: It was in the Navy. Yeah.
2: The natives slaughtered the settlement. They killed all the Spanish in there. So when Columbus came back, he actually built the settlement out of the timbers of the Santa Maria. Okay?
3: Oh, wow.
2: So, here's an exact quote from a book called The Life of the Admiral Christopher Columbus by his son Ferdinand. This chief named Canabo set fire to houses, forcing Spaniards into the sea, where some drowned and others were killed on shore. Okay? So this is a two-way street. So when Columbus made several voyages to the New World, it wasn't just a 1492 voyage. That was the first one, okay? When he comes back, all the Spaniards were killed, you know? So that obviously didn't help, that didn't help relationships going forward. Now, there's not, you know, and Columbus was not a particularly evil man. He did nothing that wasn't happening already in the New World. And so, you know, there was nothing new that came to the New World from him. But there was a lot of good that came to the world from him, and that's what's really been overlooked. And most notably, I can go through a whole bunch of things, but the biggest thing is that the United States of America itself would not have existed without the Columbian voyages, okay?
3: So how is that, Kerry? So the Columbian voyages, was this publicized somewhere? Like, guess what? The guys found a way to riches, and like, how does word get out?
2: Well, he returned, right? He returned. He actually, you know, brought natives back with them, and it was a global phenomenon that he returned, you know, returned to Europe, with all these amazing discoveries of this vast new land, right? And but what he did so much good came of it. A couple examples. Academics, right, they hate Columbus now, right? He's public enemy number one, right? Because they're trying to destroy our foundational history. Academics used to understand that Columbus was the founder of American anthropology. He came here to study local cultures. In fact, I have an exact quote from a Yale University professor named Edward Gaywood Bourne. Columbus actually in person, this is a quote, Columbus actually in person set on foot the first systematic study of American primitive custom, religion, and folklore ever undertaken. He is, in a sense, therefore, the founder of American anthropology. This is by a Yale University professor in his book, Columbus, Ramon Panay, and the Beginnings of American Anthropology from 1906. So a century ago, academia understood the great contributions Columbus made to science and culture and the humanities. You know, anthropology is a study of the humanities. So all this has been rewritten. Look at our own diet. Our own diet. It's called the Columbian Exchange, Tom. Okay?
3: Huh?
2: Here's a way to think about the Columbian Exchange. The global diet changed, okay? Here's the way I put it. Three bullet points. Roman Emperor Julius Caesar never tasted tomato sauce. Patrick, the patron saint of Ireland, never planted a potato. Apple pie is totally un-American. But here's why. Tomatoes and potatoes are New World crops. They didn't exist in Italy or Ireland or Europe and Asia before Christopher Columbus, okay? These crops were brought back to the New World. So we all think of Italian food, you know, tomato sauce.
3: Yes.
2: That only existed after Christopher Columbus. We all know the Irish love their potatoes, which is not untrue. You know what I mean?
3: Right.
2: I grew up in a Boston Irish neighborhood, right? But potatoes did not exist in Ireland before Christopher Columbus. They're part of the Columbian Exchange.
3: Hmm.
2: American is apple pie. Apples did not, the natives of the New World, of North America, South America, did not know what an apple was. They come from Asia. Apples were only, actually, the first apple orchards in America were planted in Boston by William Blackstone. We know it now today as the Roxbury Russet. It's an apple from Boston. It's the original North American apple. It was planted in Boston.
3: Wow.
2: Still called the Roxbury Russet.
3: This is the William Blackstone who went down to Rhode Island? Is that the same guy?
2: Exactly. Same William Blackstone. He was the first. He settled in Boston 5 years before John Winthrop and the Pilgrims. He left John Winthrop and the Puritans. He left when the Puritans arrived.
3: On an ox. He was disgusted.
2: He was disgusted by all the new immigrants.
3: Yes. Hey, Kerry, I want to sneak in here because you've got this great, and thugadams.substack.com, this great Blackfeet Nation piece up about them saying to the NFL, and you've talked about this before, hey, give us our Redskins back, guys. You're all wrong about this. Let me know what's in there.
2: Yeah, well, actually, this is directly tied to Christopher Columbus. I'll tie it all together at the end. So I'm going to sound like I'm bragging a little bit, but it's true. I'm the only reporter in America who ever interviewed the family of Blackfeet Chief John Two Guns Whitecaps. If you don't know who he is, you know his face. He was the face of the Washington Redskins for 48 years. Blackfeet Chief John Two Guns Whitecaps. He was also the face on the famous U.S. Mint Indian Head Nickel, the most popular coin in American history.
3: Huh.
2: Blackfeet Chief John Two Guns Whitecaps. When he died in 1934, it was front page news from coast to coast. I have all the obituaries, the New York Times obituary, everyone. He was an American celebrity. He fought for Native heritage all the way from Blackfeet Nation in Montana to the halls of power in Washington, D.C. He made President Coolidge a member of the Blackfeet Nation. He was friends with Teddy Roosevelt Jr., people like
3: that. Wow.
2: And during the War on the Redskins, which was a politically coordinated attack, they erased his entire life story. You never heard of him because no media ever mentioned him. I wrote about him when I was at Fox News. I wrote about him, more recently at Doug Adams, my Substack. And he was a real man. He was a real American hero, a Blackfeet chief. So I went recently and visited his family in Blackfeet Nation. And I had them on the record before. They were never consulted. They want him back. They want the Redskins back. They want their native, they want their hero back. I visited his homeland. I visited his grave. I interviewed his family. And the media completely whiffed on this. They completely whiffed on this. And nobody ever interviewed the family. Nobody.
3: It's so interesting. It's like a bunch of middle-aged progressive women from Park Slope or Greenwich Village or Alexandria, Virginia, and Cambridge, Massachusetts made the decisions on his behalf without going to his family because they're really good people.
2: The family's great people. I met him in Washington D.C. this summer. Yeah. They met with Senator Dan from Montana. The Washington Redskins have been bringing back several elements of their native heritage. I still call them by their real name, the Washington Redskins, as does most every American. And they brought back many elements of their native heritage, including they just recently announced in 2027, next season, they're going to have their native spear back on the helmet, which they had in the 1960s.
3: Really?
2: Before they adopted Two Guns Whitecap. And that's all from, my report. I've been working with this group, Save Our Native Souls. And listen, when the Redskins were canceled, 90% of Native Americans supported the Redskins. There was never any Native outrage against them. And
3: wow.
2: That's
3: hey, Kerry, I don't want to spring something on you, but can you join us for one more segment? Can you hang in there?
2: Yeah, sure, absolutely.
3: Okay, he is Kerry Byrne, guys. We're going to get to the we're going to take a quick break and come right back with Kerry. I got so much to talk about. It's a very important Indigenous Peoples Day. 844-500-4242. My name is Tom Shattuck. This is the Howie Carr Show.
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1: (844) 542-4217 says, Tom, it's Columbus Day, not Indigenous Peoples Day. Yes, I know. I'm having fun with it because I'm seeing all these soft lefty communist socialists all over everywhere saying, we embrace Indigenous peoples today because the legacy of their hard work and innovation still pays off. Oh. To bring clarity to this stuff is why we talk to Kerry Byrne. You can find him at thug_Adams on X. Check Thug Adams Substack. I tweeted one piece out there. You can look it up. Kerry, I was shocked to hear you just say that the Redskins organization is snapping out of this this hysteria.
2: Well, they have to because the truth is on the side of the Redskins. There is a whole tradition, you know, there was an actual redskin as a word of native origin. It was an actual warrior ceremony. It's well chronicled in scholarship. In fact, even the Smithsonian Institute, their chief linguist said that the redskin is a word of native origin. And most importantly, the image of the redskins, that man on the helmet, was not a logo. It was not a mascot. It was a real man. It was Blackfeet Chief John Two Guns Whitecaff. And so, you know, when we started reporting, and again, I'm the only reporter in America who ever reported this, but it got out there, you know, first with Fox News and now it's Doug Adams. The Redskins management is aware of this. They know that they inherited this problem, by the way. The current ownership bought the team in 2023. So the team was already renamed the new name before they bought it. I don't think they realized the public relations disaster they inherited, but the family of John Two Guns Whitecaff is adamantly in favor of bringing back the two games. In fact, they want him honored at the new stadium. I reported this exclusively at Doug Adams. And I've also done work with the Blaze, Glenn Beck's platform, and they want them back. And Native Americans were never in favor of getting rid of the Redskins. 90% of all American Indians were supported the Redskins, or at least weren't offended by the Redskins, according to two major polls, one by Annenberg and one by the Washington Post, okay? That's the only data we have on it. And the mainstream media just pushed it aside. The Washington Post pushed aside their own polling data. You know? So we've been able to get to the family. The family was never consulted. The family wants it back. And how does any moondat lefty look at this issue and go to the family? And I've had people do it to me on Facebook and say, well, it's a racist thing. I said, you know what? Go talk to the Whitecaff family. Go talk. They're on my Facebook page. Go talk to Delphine Whitecaff, the niece of John Two Guns Whitecaff. Go talk to Thomas Whitecaff. Go talk to Sean Whitecaff. Go talk to go talk to his descendants. See what they say. And not only these people are pro-American, Christian conservative Americans. They're proud to be American. They serve in the military at a higher Native Americans serve in the military at a higher rate than any other ethnicity in America because they're proud to be American. They're proud of this nation is not a result of European colonization. This nation, and this is where we're going to tie together Columbus and the Redskins, okay? This nation, and the founding fathers knew this, this nation is the result of European enlightenment, a man of European enlightenment, learning to discover Native American political and cultural ideas. Our entire Constitution is based on the Iroquois Confederation Great War of Peace, okay? The founding fathers wrote about this. The Iroquois sent a delegation to the Second Continental Congress. They slept in Independence Hall. They were there for a month. They were part of the Continental Congress. They had a...
1: Kerry Byrne, thank you, my friend. We are out of time. Go to Thug Adams, guys, on Substack and read his stuff. It is great stuff. My name is Tom Shattuck.

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2: Good afternoon. U.S. Congressman turned U.S. Senate candidate Chris Pappas, a Democrat, says that Republicans in office created gaps in the Affordable Care Act that is driving up prices. He says those gaps need to be filled in order to lower health care costs.
3: We should be extending those premium subsidies to make sure that people have an affordable option or a more affordable option through the exchange. We should be undoing these Medicaid cuts, which cynically were timed to hit after the election this November. And that's going to mean a few billion dollars coming out of New Hampshire's Medicaid program, tens of thousands of people losing coverage, a big hit to nursing homes, hospitals, and community health centers. But we got to do more than that. We got to give people options to be able to get an affordable plan. We got to hold the big corporations to account. And we got to make sure that people in New Hampshire can get the right health care at the right time.
2: Pappas is running against Republican John Sununu to fill the seat being vacated by Senator Jean Shaheen. Election day is November 3rd. Pappas discussed his campaign Friday morning on WKBK's open mic program. The Historical Society of Cheshire County is teaming up with Revo Casino in Keene later this month to raise money for a historic preservation project. From October 18th through the 27th, the Historical Society will take part in New Hampshire's charitable gaming program, with a portion of the casino's proceeds each night supporting the Wyman Tavern Carriage Shed Preservation Project. The carriage shed is 264 years old and an important part of local history. The Historical Society plans to preserve the building in two phases, with money raised through the fundraiser, helping ensure it remains part of the community for years to come. A bipartisan group of seven U.S. senators, led by New Hampshire Democrat Jean Shaheen, is urging President Donald Trump to reverse a deal allowing Russian diesel fuel imports into the United States. The senators say the agreement may violate a 2022 law banning Russian energy imports following Russia's invasion of Ukraine, and they accuse the administration of failing to consult Congress or explain its decision. Trump announced Friday that Russia would send 300,000 tons of diesel to the U.S. as fuel prices remain elevated. Diesel in New Hampshire is currently averaging $6.35 a gallon, according to AAA. A University of New Hampshire law professor told WMUR-TV the deal's legality depends on how federal law is interpreted, and it could also raise questions under a separate law requiring advance notice to Congress before certain Russian sanctions are eased.
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4: In and out of clouds through the afternoon, temperatures in the upper 60s. The clouds will increase and some showers come in late tonight, dropping into the upper 40s. Steady rainfall through the day tomorrow. Could be some periods of heavy rain, too. Cold front working its way through, temperatures in the upper 50s, but a quick jump back into the 60s on Wednesday. Clouds, limited sun, high upper 60s and partly sunny, with a high into the upper 50s on Thursday. I'm meteorologist Phil Spivak from the WKBK Weather Center.
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6: Nate Adams here from Stewart & John Sugar House. 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

family's dairy farm. It sits on 350 acres and has a scenic view of the Connecticut River. Kids love our baby calf farm, and the parents will love watching the kids play outside. Just 10 minutes north of Keene at the junctions of 12 and 63. You can't miss it. It's been there for 50 years. And we just want to say thank you to all our loyal customers for visiting us time and time again. You are what make this business possible. So pack everyone in the car this weekend. Stuart & John's is open 7 to 2 Saturday and Sunday. And let our family serve your family just like we've been doing the last 50 years. Thank you.

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1: I am Tom Shattuck. I am in for Howie today on this Columbus Day. Oh, I didn't know all that stuff about all where the... I knew the tomatoes were not here. I didn't know where they were, though. I know we didn't have horses either. I don't know when pasta got here, but pasta has been my best friend and worst enemy. That's a tough one. It's gorgeous, though. Good pasta. Who do we blame for all this stuff? If you may know Ashley St. Clair, she is the influencer who Elon Musk got pregnant. She's got a child now. She at first was thrilled about being Musk. She was a conservative, one of these conservative influencers who was like cute and had a pink gun kind of thing. And Elon Musk didn't give her the attention she was looking for, even though he bought her like a really nice place to live in New York City. But she didn't want to pay off from him, supposedly, and she wanted him to be like, she wanted to be Mrs. Musk. It sounded like she wanted to have little rocket man men, she said. Anyway, she has changed. That didn't work out for her, so she has now morphed. She's taken the Candace morph. She's now a lefty, although Candace is not. I don't even know what Candace is anymore. But here's Ashley St. Clair. She's a part of this documentary that is, of course, dumping all over Elon Musk. But she is out there now. She's a good Democrat socialist now with good Democrat socialist and progressive views on all sorts of things. This is Cut 9. Ashley St. Clair.
2: Are you a Democrat now?
3: Are you a Democratic Socialist?
4: Are you one of the communists?
2: Are you?
4: So I am a dues-paying member of DSA, but I...
2: Oh, you're a DSA member?
4: Yeah.
2: Recently?
4: A little bit ago.
2: Oh, you're a dangerous leftist radical.
4: Bella ciao, bella ciao, bella
1: ciao. By the way, that's the...
2: You published an anti-trans book.
1: That the word that was on the bullet crisis. Killed Charlie Kirk.
2: What is the thing you most regret about your time in the, can we call it the MAGAverse?
4: Yeah. Yeah. I think being unempathetic. I think projecting my own brokenness onto other people. And so I think I'm always going to feel guilt about my own role in pushing rhetoric about things I didn't know anything about. I just saw a headline that came up on my phone recently about the... hospitals that cut deals with the Trump administration to end gender-affirming care. And I, like, even though I know that's not my fault, like, I felt guilt for any role I played in pushing narratives that have led to these consequences.
1: Okay, psycho, whatever it takes. But I'm not going to let Ashley St. Clair ruin my day. Because it is Columbus Day, which brings us to our poll question. 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Jared, what is the poll question and what are the results thus far?
5: Today's poll question, which you can vote in at HowieCarshow.com, is what are you celebrating today? Columbus Day, Indigenous Peoples Day, or Ilhan Omar Raid Day?
1: I do love that third one, but I'm giving it because a raid is just one thing. I need the perp walk, so that's an incomplete joy. So I'm going with Columbus Day, absolutely.
5: 53% of the audience now says Columbus Day, 46% for Ilhan Omar Raid Day, 1% for Indigenous Peoples Day.
1: Yeah. We'll see what happens.

0: With this Ilhan Omar stuff. I certainly hope it sticks. Unfortunately, the PR shine is off this a little bit because Trump came out, the administration came out and had a couple of follow-ups, like with Pam Bondi doing the whole thing, with the Epstein files, handing out those things, with Kristi Noem, you know, acting like G.I. Jane, and, you know, they have, those two were personnel issues right out of the box, and kind of made the whole thing seem like a joke. But I hope this takes, and like we read earlier, it looks like if a judge gave an order that they believe that the place should be raided, wouldn't that be fantastic? I don't know much. I don't know much about her. I know that she supposedly was married to her brother, and that there's all sorts of weird, wacky stuff going on. Her sister's part of an NGO that gets a whole bunch of money. Like, this is, to me, with the sister being part of an NGO, that sounds like the kind of fraud that we're studying up in Maine. Let's see. 6201 says, Tom, I might be wrong. I believe a bomber in World War II was named Redskin. Is that true? Very possible. I didn't look it up. 802 says, it would be fun watching the libs demand due process for illegal Omar when she's indicted. Yeah, man. Wouldn't that be nice? Wouldn't that be nice? Well, you know what needs to happen is we need to have a reckoning for some of this stuff. 339 says, Marco Polo brought back spaghetti from China to go with Columbus's tomatoes.
1: Yeah, I'm looking here. I don't know if Redskin was the name of a bomber, but the Type B-6 flight jacket had an early red, brown, or russet Redskin shearing variant. So the bomber jacket, the B-6 flight jacket, was called the Redskin. Wow. I don't see anything about an actual bomber, but probably the bomber jacket.
0: Probably a great jacket. 774 says, the wife and I are headed to Portugal Wednesday. I'm trying to talk my wife into letting me cancel the trip and book through you guys so we can go together. Whoa! That's the Taylor trip. I really, really, really want to go to a family. I'm not sure. Okay, let's see. Let's go to the phones. 844-500-4242. Let's go to Gary. Hey, Gary, you're on with Tom Shattuck and the Howie Carr Show. How's it going?
2: Hey, guys. Let's be in the middle for today. It's not Columbus Day. It's not Indigenous Peoples Day. It's Columbus Peoples Day.
0: Ooh, Columbus Peoples Day. Huh. So does that mean, how is that supposed to be celebrated?
2: You know what? It works for everybody. And nobody can say anything about anybody. We just stay right down. We enjoy the day off if we're lucky to have it. I didn't. But for anybody that did, that's what we're going to celebrate. We're going to meet in the middle, right down the middle.
0: Gary, what are you doing? What do you do?
2: I'm a doctor.
0: Okay. Is this a private practice or are you at a hospital?
2: No, I'm in an organization.
0: Yeah.
2: And then... Yeah.
0: Gary, how has AI changed your life, and do you expect that it's going to make drastic changes to the industry?
2: I think for certain subspecialties it will be a problem, like radiology, some of the capabilities within the radiological realm. As far as looking at films and things like that and finding discrepancies, I think it's going to have a disrupting type impact for that. But I think... You know, it's all about who puts the data in, right? I mean, people have to understand that, is that it's not factual unless it's factual. And whoever we're putting in charge of putting that fact in is who's going to be deemed the expert. And whatever spits out through that AI is going to be the quote-unquote truth. So we have to be really careful.
0: So it's interesting because you know that there are people who are self-diagnosing now and using AI. And it's interesting that these news organizations get very excited about saying that somebody found, you know, essentially cured their own cancer or whatever. And I think that's, I think that the people should be more informed, especially if you're going through the medical system, it's important to have some kind of concierge or somebody who knows what the hell's going on around you if you're a patient. But this is going to be a wild time, Gary, because it seems to me that this could go sideways, too.
2: Yes, it will. And it will.
0: So, hey, Gary, thanks for the call. I appreciate it. Good luck. Thanks for working today. There you go. Honest job. Honest job. But, I knew a guy who 20 years ago worked at a hospital, and he would say, the networking guy, and he would say, it's interesting that you see all the searches on the machines are like, how to remove penny from child's throat. It was like they were looking this stuff up just to be sure. So there's no way. I mean, of course you'd ask AI, is there another way for this? Is there another way for this? And like having these conversations, some of them verbal. My wife, when she uses AI, has verbal conversations back and forth with AI for stuff. She's not, she's not a surgeon or anything, but it's very interesting. Very interesting. Let's see. 508 says, Tom, Christy who? Noem? Isn't it Christy Noem? Is it Noem? That's what it says, isn't it? Let's see. 71 says, Jared, why isn't Tom talking about bookmobile Trump Epstein in Lewiston, Maine? Bookmobile. I don't know. Send it to me. Maybe I could make it part of what I talk about today. I am very interested in, look at this. 508 says, Shattuck, I want to do a dinner with you so I can learn how to not pay for Bloody Marys. That is an outward lie. I'm not going to torture business, but that is an outward lie. That never happened. If I had the power to not do that, I would absolutely be using that power. I guarantee you.
1: So, Tom, okay, so it looks like in Lewiston, a mobile reading room packed with thousands of documents tied to the Jeffrey Epstein case is traveling through Maine. Oh, it traveled through Maine the weekend with plant stops from Lewiston to Biddeford.
0: Okay.
1: It was organized by the Institute for Primary Facts and Defiance.org.
0: Yeah.
1: I don't know.
0: So, you know what? Almost a bunch of this Epstein stuff has been released to the public one way or another. There have been so many lawsuits and so many cross-sections that if you want to delve into them, and we have at the Main Wire a lot of this stuff, then I would learn, marinate in AI a little bit. Learn some ChatGPT or whatever. I'm a Grok guy at the moment. And start asking any questions if you want to know about the Epstein files, because unfortunately most of it is rubbish. Now, if we had tapes and names of high-level people who literally were implicated in sex crimes or something horrific like that, then absolutely let's bust it open and throw the book at these people. But it's too late. It is absolutely, it's just too late. You know, there was some high money people there made sure that they protected themselves. And so what you've got now is subsequent investigations where people are just throwing names out there and saying, and that's why Trump's name is out there a thousand times and whatever. But it's not what you think. Believe me, I think that the administration, by having Pam Bondi pull out stuff that first month of the administration, giving everybody a binder that just has this, like, this book report about the Epstein files, that was stupid. And so, you know, they kind of own this. They kind of own this. But the left never cared before Trump, before his name was showing up. They never cared before that. They were, but now, absolutely, we got to see the Epstein files. There's nothing really to it. 844-500-4242. Let's go to Tony. Tony, what's going on? Hey, Tony.
3: Hi. How you doing, Tom? Happy Thanksgiving from Canada. It's our Thanksgiving today.
0: Oh, fantastic.
3: I'm giving thanks for two reasons. Obviously, thanking the Lord for our family and all the good things in our country and in your country, because all my cousins are all over the U.S., and wishing the best to the United States and Canada on our Thanksgiving. And I also give thanks to the fact that the American government is finally catching up with Ilhan Omar. I believe that she was participating in that. And, Tom, I want to know if you made $21 million in the last 10 years, and if you own a vineyard, and if your family had all kinds of donations from the federal government that end up in your bank account. So I would like the American government to do a forensic criminal investigation of Ms. Ilhan Omar, who is mocking the United States, who degrades the United States, who continually is a leftist promoting her agenda, always protecting the Somali fraud in not only Minnesota, but in Maine, down in Portland. And, you know, I have a connection to Maine. I went to Colby College. I was in Waterville, Maine. I know a lot of great families in Maine. I love Maine, but I think the fraud that occurred in Maine is ridiculous. I believe the fraud that happened through the Medicare system that Dr. Oz is going to get into and find. I think that J.D. Vance is also doing a great job. And you know, Tom, I don't know why I'm a Republican, because as far as I'm concerned, if I'm a Republican and I want a normal life for everybody in peace and happiness and no fraud, then that makes John F. Kennedy a Republican.
0: He would be, Tony. Absolutely. Thank you for the call, my friend. Happy Thanksgiving. I appreciate that. Yeah, no, JFK would absolutely be a Republican. There's no doubt about that whatsoever. All the Kennedy stuff. First of all, he's not like a modern day Democrat whatsoever. He is just simply not. And he, among other things, he's a straight man. And he was somebody who was pro military and very aggressive and a tax cutter. So yeah, it's about, and he believed in, you know, protecting the country, keeping us safe. Speaking of, imagine a scenario where you or your loved ones face a threat. Your first instinct might be to resort to lethal force, but it's crucial to consider a safer, less lethal alternative first to avoid the legal complications associated with firearms. Introducing Byrna, Byrna's less lethal pistol launcher. This device is equipped with tear gas and kinetic ammunition and designed to incapacitate an attacker for up to 40 minutes, providing a critical window for you to escape or get help while minimizing the risk of permanent harm. Here's a real-life account from a Byrna customer named Adam. While heading to his night shift, Adam encountered a road-raging driver who swerved dangerously, stopped abruptly, and aggressively approached him. Remaining calm, Adam dialed 911 and armed himself with his Byrna launcher. He aimed the laser at the aggressor's chest, which immediately de-escalated the situation. And the officer returned to his vehicle. I'm sorry, and the driver returned to his vehicle and awaited the police. The officers confirmed that Adam's non-lethal response was perfectly judged. 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
7: I'm Dan Loney with Your Money Now. The market started out the week with mixed results. The Dow was up 195 points, ending the day at 51,850. NASDAQ lost 120 points. The S&P 500 fell 4. West Texas crude was up 2% today at $93 a barrel. Reports of Starbucks looking to buy Chipotle are apparently premature. A report earlier by CNBC said that the deal will not occur. That according to Starbucks representatives. Some of the rumors appear connected to the fact that current Starbucks CEO Brian Niccol came to the coffee chain from Chipotle. Shares of Starbucks were up 1% while Chipotle was down 4%. Global smartphone shipments were down 20% in the third quarter, according to Counterpoint Research, and that's the lowest level in the period since 2012. Memory chip costs and supply shortages have led to the declines. Samsung holds the market lead with a 23% share. Apple is second at 22%, and that is Your Money Now.

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0: Carr is back.
1: Good afternoon. Today, a few minutes ago, in the Middle District of Alabama, a grand jury returned an 11-count indictment charging the Southern Poverty Law Center with 6 counts of wire fraud, 4 counts of bank fraud, and 1 count of conspiracy to commit money laundering. According to the charges in the indictment, the SPLC is a nonprofit entity that purports to fight white supremacy and racial hatred by reporting on extremist groups and conducting research to inform law enforcement groups with the goal of dismantling these groups. As the indictment describes, the SPLC was not dismantling these groups. It was instead manufacturing the extremism it purports to oppose by paying sources to stoke racial hatred. The indictment describes this conduct in detail, but one troubling example is that the SPLC was paying a member of the leadership group that planned the Unite the Right protest in Charlottesville, Virginia in 2017 that resulted in the death of one person.
2: Well. What do you know? That was Acting AG Blanche and FBI Director Patel, and they talked about the grand jury indictment today of this Charlottesville, huh? Wow. What do you know? These people are the worst. Are the worst. They're not going to ruin our Columbus Day. John Glenn is next day with us.
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2: From ABC News, I'm Michelle Franzen. The midterm elections are now just weeks away. President Trump will campaign in Ohio tonight for key races. Soaring oil and gas prices remain the main issue for voters due to the war with Iran. And there is now bipartisan backlash over President Trump's recent deal with Russian's president leader to buy diesel fuel to help lower those costs. President Trump also claiming that Russia and Ukraine reached an energy ceasefire deal in a social media post. Russia, though, has since carried out deadly strikes at a Ukrainian power plant. ABC's Patrick Rievel is in Poland for the Warsaw Security Forum.
3: We heard from the Kremlin today saying that it's in contact with the Trump administration, but refusing to say whether it would agree. President Zelensky joking here in Warsaw that Putin clearly doesn't read Truth Social. But basically, both Russia and Ukraine seem to have been caught by surprise by President Trump's announcement. He seems to be trying to will this agreement into existence, but at the moment, there's not much sign that Russia is willing to do it.
2: The Washington, D.C. home of Democratic Representative Representative Ilhan Omar was searched today by federal agents. Omar, in a social media post, says it's an attempt to target political enemies and weaponize federal law enforcement. She is the first Somali American elected to Congress and is up for re-election. Pope Leo will be admitted to the hospital tomorrow for surgery. ABC's Tom Sufi Burridge is at the Vatican.
4: The first American pontiff, who likes to keep fit and play tennis, addressing the crowd, saying doctors during checkups had found a growth on his lung. The Pope describing it as a nodule, which experts say are common and are often caused by things like infection, scars, or inflammation. Now, there are encouraging signs. Pope Leo is saying the abnormality in his lung is in a very initial phase and well localized. And the 71-year-old pontiff sounded upbeat when he...
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5: 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This product is not intended to diagnose, treat, cure, or prevent any disease.
2: Critics and activists against the Modi government marched to India's Supreme Court today, chanting through the streets of New Delhi. They're demonstrating against new voting parameters they say will unfairly benefit the Prime Minister's party. Protesters and opposition lawmakers also say the modifications to voting lists kicked off 130 million people off those rolls and that the purge goes against the Indian Constitution. It comes as India's student-led protests, known as the cockroach protests, have gained momentum for months. A war of words on social media between a New York City magic shop and singer Kelly Clarkson, who claims she was snubbed by a clerk when she asked about a pricey item.
9: The store says the item Clarkson wanted, a mechanical singing bird, wasn't for sale, saying the bird is part of a show the store puts on. Clarkson responding, insisting the clerk said, quote, "Yes, it's for sale, but it costs $15,000. So if you'd like me to find something comparable for you, I can." And posting a photo, she says, shows the price tag.
2: ABC's Sophie Flay. Representatives for Sean Diddy Combs tell ABC News they're trying to figure out what happened after TMZ reported the convicted hip-hop mogul was rushed to the hospital from prison after a fall. In a statement, his representatives say that they're aware of reports and Combs's health and well-being are of immediate concern. He's serving a four-year sentence after he was found guilty of two prostitution-related charges. Michelle Franzen, ABC News.
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3: 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Top headlines this afternoon. A local real estate agent says potential home buyers are reconsidering their plans as the winter approaches, as rising living expenses present challenges. Emergency crews were on scene at Laurel Lake in Fitzwilliam over the weekend after a truck sank into the water and released several gallons of diesel fuel. And Cheshire Medical Center is still offering established patients an opportunity to get their flu shots this year. WKBK staff meteorologist Phil Spivak is calling for partly sunny today in the upper 60s, increasing cloudiness tonight with showers after midnight near 50. For Tuesday, periods of rain near 60, mostly cloudy Wednesday, upper 60s, partly sunny Thursday, upper 50s, and a chance for showers Friday, mid to upper 50s. The latest on these stories and more coming your way in about 24 minutes in the WKBK News Center. I'm Abby Trombley.
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1: 844-500-4242, 844-500-4242. That is the number if you want to get on the Howie Carr Show today. Howie is off. Tom Shattuck is in, but we are having some issues there as well. So I'm Jared. I'm Howie's producer, and I am here with you until we get things corrected and we get things fixed and we get Tom back on the line. So if you'd like to call in, the number is 844-500-4242. In the meanwhile, we'll catch you up on some of the headlines from this Columbus Day. And yes, we are calling it Columbus Day. We actually had a great interview Tom did with Kerry Byrne. If you want to hear that, that's posted. That was that'll be posted soon. That was the beginning of the last hour. It's about Columbus Day, the Redskins, the history, the, you know, getting rid of the Native American mascots, et cetera, or the Indian mascots, all that sort of thing. The other big headline from today is that Ilhan Omar has been raided. Her Washington, D.C. home was raided today. So this is actually, this is the report from Fox News about Ilhan Omar this morning.
2: Back with the Fox News alert, we're learning that the Washington, D.C. home of Minnesota Congresswoman Ilhan Omar was raided early this morning by Homeland Security Investigations. Fox is told by multiple law enforcement sources this began early this morning around 6 a.m. Eastern. Homeland Security and the DOJ are both working on the investigation. A DOJ spokesperson telling Fox this, quote, "Today, in the Washington, D.C. area, Homeland Security Investigations executed a judicially authorized search warrant secured by the Department of Justice. This enforcement action is part of an ongoing federal investigation."
1: Hey, look at that. Tom Shattuck's back.
3: Beautiful, beautiful, beautiful. Great to see you. Great to see everybody in this wonderful Columbus Day. I am made happy by the that arrest that we just saw. I am made very happy. Now it is time for the Chump Line. The Chump Line is the recorded voice messaging service of the Howie Carr Show.

0: can apply for conjugal visits?
1: Yeah, I guess it does, as a matter of fact. I guess it does. I mean, technically, if they are married, then, yeah, she has all the rights of anybody else. Please, please let her go to prison. Can we please have somebody, some bad person somewhere, somebody who did some things, can we please have somebody go to prison? Like, all of these scam artists and all of these corrupt people, why does it have to be Trump people? Everybody around Trump has to go to jail. But none of these scammy, communist, democratic, socialist dirtbags, please, yes.
2: Maybe she could share a cell for 14 months with the guy that sprayed the vinegar on her or whatever that
1: was.
2: That's
1: right. That's right.
3: Pending your torch accident, take this woman to be your wife.
4: I'll.
3: By the power vested in me, I pronounce you husband and wife. You may kiss your cousin.
1: Yeah, well, maybe getting more on him soon. Stay tuned to the Meanwhile. But so that means, by the way, that if he married a second cousin, that means his kids are his second cousins once removed. I believe that's how that works. Like, Troy, you can't go out somewhere outside of the family. But he's been terrible. He was in the debate with Susan Collins. He didn't know the difference between Medicaid and Medicare. The guy is just like, he's got nothing. If he beats her, I think that's a national bellwether that we're in deep kimchi. 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
5: James Tallarico claims he's never even been to Ohio. Lucky Ohio.
1: James Tallarico is a creepy dude. Tallarico is exactly right. I don't know anybody. It's as if they keep trying to make new models of these weird soy beta boys. And even Hillary's running mate did weird clown hands things. Tim Walz was his leg kicks and jazz hands. It's unheard of. And then Tallarico with his weird, like, loving all the gendered things. And there will be a time again, I hope, that we can look back and say at the gender stuff and the way people spoke about gender affirming care. And we can say, can you believe that we believe it? But you know what the left will say? They'll say, it was a confusing time, just like with COVID, like, because they never have to be held responsible for anything. But yeah, Tallarico.
6: It really does look like some people did something.
1: Yeah, that's one of her great lines. I'm in a minority on this, and we'll see if she goes down for this. But I want to put it out there that I find her slightly not guilty. I don't. This doesn't mean I like her. I think she's a vile human being. I think she's a terrible human being. But I think that she's borderline slightly not guilty. Don't get mad at me. I'm sorry about that. Some people thought some things, okay? And that's one of the things I thought.
7: Happy Senator Warren Phony Heritage Mockery Day.
1: So not only is that like a beautiful story, just think of all the people who vote for Liz Warren who would never accept that for anybody else. She not only pretended she was a Native American at Harvard, but she said she was an American Indian when she previously applied for college. American Indian doesn't leave much room for excuses. That's the straight uncut stuff right there. But she's allowed to get away with it. And then when she was going to run for president and the Globe worked with her to launder her story again, and they did the DNA test and she was like 1/1000, like, what are you thinking? I don't know if it's more vile incompetence or if somebody's just, if they're just all crazy.
8: I'm going to get me a beer.
1: Is that a beer? Is that what she was going to get, a beer for Bruce? She's like holding it in a way that nobody's ever held a beer before. And she's like, Bruce, would you like a beer? And he's just like, no, I think I will abstain from having that beer. Okay, Bruce. Okay. These people are not normal.
4: Happy holidays to everyone. We're celebrating today Christopher Columbus. Fake Indian Pocahontas wants to steal the holiday from him, but she already has April Fools.
1: Ah. Yeah, well, she's all done. I mean, at this point, she's not even thinking of running. Somehow, Kamala is actually thinking of running and is viable. But Liz Warren is just a symbol. She's a symbol of good Massachusetts Democrats. Another blow-in, by the way, from Oklahoma. You know, like all of these people, they're all come like through the Chicago academic universe of how to be a socialist and end up here. And she's just the worst. Go away, Liz.
9: It appears Talafrico's campaign coach decided to go with the Biden approach. The more James talked, the more people walked. So they skittered him away, much like a cockroach.
1: Yeah, but he's back. Talafrico is back, my friend, and he could win. This is very close in Texas. It shouldn't be this close. And this guy could win. I don't know. Ken Paxton is... I don't know how you could vote for Talafrico. Just looking at the guy's body language, you should be thinking to yourself, like, I would be thinking, wow, what a creepy, weird guy. I hope there's no kids around him. That's what I'd think to myself if I saw him. I would say, this guy is an odd duck. And he is masquerading as something that he absolutely is not.
10: I understand the feds raided Ilhan Omar's house and they found hundreds and hundreds of pictures of her honeymoon and her wedding with her brother.
1: Yeah, that is tough. But if she goes away, if she goes to jail, then and you don't get Troy Jackson in, then I don't think we're going to have any incestual politicians in D.C. I don't think. I haven't looked closely, and with Democrats, anything is possible, but yeah, we're getting low.
11: Loving. Today, some deplorable people still celebrate that awful Christopher Columbus. Because of him, hundreds of millions of Americans live on stolen land. Except for me, of course. My gigoloing entitles me to live on your first husband's trust fund's palatial estate, so let's not get silly here.
1: Yeah, Nashon Island. Nashon to me sounds like it's a Native American term, and I'm pretty sure Louisburg Square was inhabited by Native Americans. So he is on double stolen land. I guess the boat, if he's on the boat, the open seas aren't stolen land. And I don't think he has the, does he have the plane still? Oh, he needs a, that's right, he needs to fly private. Because when you're someone like him, and you're so important doing climate work, then he can't just fly coach.
12: It's the only choice for somebody like me.
1: What a beautiful person. Oh.
13: That was your last chump line message. Thank you for calling Howie Carr, you chump.
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1: I am Tom Shattuck, in for Howie. Trying to get the latest on this Ilhan Omar stuff. Her house was raided by the feds today. 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Jared, what is the poll question? What are the results thus far?
2: Today's poll question, which you can vote in at HowieCarshow.com, is what are you celebrating today? Columbus Day, Indigenous Peoples Day, or Ilhan Omar Raid Day?
1: Columbus Day.
2: 52% of the audience says Columbus Day. 47% say Ilhan Omar Raid Day. 1% say Indigenous Peoples Day.
1: As it should be. I'll take those numbers. Ilhan Omar, she's a vile person. She always has been. And I mean, we all know. She shouldn't be. Something has happened in this country where we're not bringing our best. And she is a prime example of that exactly. We're not bringing our best with her. She doesn't like the country, and she has a lot of constituents who don't like the country either. And maybe we can call it a night with some of this stuff, because a lot of people are just sick of this. Let's see. 844-500-4242. That is the number. You know, I'm going to make sure we hit a couple of these cuts here before we get...

0: any further. Hold on, Tom. Hold on. 844-500-4242. I just got to move some stuff around here. Let's see. Let's go to the Abdul Syed cut. Jared, I don't know which one it is because I'm having trouble accessing things. But let's play this. This is him getting the kid glove treatment from Kristen Welker over the weekend.
1: Earlier this year, you said President Trump should be impeached. What do you see as his impeachable offenses?
2: Like which one?
1: What do you do?
2: I mean,
1: you think,
2: there are
1: can you
2: many,
1: name something that
2: like
1: he has
2: a Qatari
1: done
2: jet? Like just that alone, right? I mean, there are things that he does on a regular basis, and then there are things that his officials do. Here's the thing about it: I'm running for U.S. Senate. It's not going to be my place to vote to impeach, but I will be in a position to vote to convict. I'll also tell you this. We have a responsibility to make sure that we are bringing down prices first and foremost. It is a crisis out there. I talk to people every single day who say, I can't afford everything between my gas and groceries. One woman pulled me aside. She's like, hey, by the time I filled up my tank, I had eaten half my grocery budget. That's impossible. So our number one concern has to be to address the affordability crisis. And at the same time, making sure that we abide by the rule of law in this country, that every president understands who comes after Donald Trump, that there is a rule of law. I think that is absolutely critical as well. We can walk and chew gum, but we do need accountability. The rule of law has to mean something. And if a president is making $2.2 billion, his sons are rolling around in private jets, extorting foreign leaders for rare earth metal contracts. That's
0: blah, blah, blah, blah, blah. Once again, you know, she asked him, you know, what are you going to impeach him for? And he just said, for private jets. They've got nothing. But she didn't go back at him at all this weekend. It was really such a tongue bath. It was ridiculous. Then Senator Tom Tillis, the Rhino, was asked about, this is with Kristen Welker again, was asked about Hegseth's plan to have the execution of the Fort Hood shooter in public, which I'm all for, by the way. I think it's wonderful. And listen to how this dude answers this. I actually shouted in the House. I was so mad at what this guy was saying. I was rip-bleeped and I ran around and said, is everything all right? I said, yeah, no, I'm yelling at my phone because I'm hearing this Tom Tillis say this stuff. This is cut 7, Tom Tillis.
1: He was the Department of Defense. I have to ask you about the Pentagon's plans to execute the Fort Hood shooter Nadal Hassan by firing squad. Secretary Hegseth announcing it would be live streamed to the public. You've made it very clear you do not want this to be televised. What exactly do you think the impact of televising an execution would be?
3: It's another example of where U.S. lives, American lives, will be put at risk. Terrorist organizations will use this as a recruiting tool. It will radicalize other people. And this is not who we are. Look, should
0: this
3: be
0: is not who we
3: together.
0: Are.
3: But there's a way to deal with this that's proper, and there's a way to deal with this that's more improper than I have ever observed in my life. This is not who we are, and it's another example of why Pete Hegseth and all of his bravado needs to get the hell out of the Department of Defense, because he is a failed leader, and we need strong leadership supporting President Trump right now. We need to end the conflict in Iran, and I do believe that it's some of Pete Hegseth's mismanagement that have us meandering there. He's more
0: responsible for increased energy prices
3: than President Zelensky. We've got to get our act together in Iran, and we've got to recognize the real threat to Western democracy is not anybody other than Vladimir Putin, and a man who wants to reestablish the Russian Empire and communism throughout the world. He's no different than Khrushchev. He wants to bury us, and President Trump needs to recognize that.
0: Oh, shut up. All right. This is the Howie Carr Show. Stay with us.

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2: Good afternoon. Rising living expenses are making some potential home buyers think twice about purchasing a home. Local real estate agent Robin Smith says interest rates are hovering around 7.4%, and the added costs of homeownership are causing some buyers to reconsider their plans.
3: We're seeing a lot of buyers that are very hesitant to buy now, prefer more to rent than to buy just because of the cost of living of everything, which, you know, we discussed a little bit about, you know, the cost of oil per gallon, the taxes going up, the cost of food. I mean, all of those things, insurance, all of those things are affecting the buyer's decisions.
2: Smith says many buyers are choosing to sign rental leases around this time of year rather than continue searching for a home through the winter. Smith discussed the current housing market with Randy Filio Saturday morning on WKBK's Saturday Morning Live program. Emergency crews responded to Laurel Lake in Fitzwilliam Saturday after a truck sank into the water, releasing an estimated 30 gallons of diesel fuel. The Fitzwilliam Fire Department was called around 11 a.m. on October 10th and found an active fuel leak. Firefighters from Keene and Winchendon, Massachusetts, joined the response, deploying containment barriers to limit the spread of the fuel and protect downstream water outlets. A dive team from Winchendon secured the submerged truck, which was then removed by the lake by J&J Truck Service and Towing. The New Hampshire Department of Environmental Services assisted with the response and has taken over the incident to oversee further environmental assessment and cleanup. Crews from several other fire and police departments, along with Fitzwilliam Troy Ambulance, also assisted at the scene. Cheshire Medical Center is reminding patients that there are still ways to get vaccinated against the flu this fall. The hospital's Walpole Family Medicine location will hold a flu clinic on Wednesday for established patients, with appointments required. Flu shots are also available to established patients ages 9 and older at Cheshire Medical Center's retail pharmacy on a walk-in basis, Monday through Friday from 8 a.m. to 5 p.m. Patients can also get vaccinated during an existing primary care appointment, and most local pharmacies offer flu shots. Standard dose vaccinations are available for people 6 months and older, while high-dose vaccines are offered to those 65 and older. For more information, visit cheshiremed.org/flu. 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
4: In and out of clouds through the afternoon, temperatures in the upper 60s. The clouds will increase and some showers come in late tonight, dropping into the upper 40s. Steady rainfall through the day tomorrow. There'll be some periods of heavy rain, too. Cold front working its way through, temperatures in the upper 50s, but a quick jump back into the 60s on Wednesday. Clouds, limited sun, high upper 60s and partly sunny, with a high into the upper 50s on Thursday. I'm meteorologist Phil Spivak from the WKBK Weather Center.
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7: That is the number. 844-500-4242. Yes, Ilhan Omar, there's more footage out now of the feds grabbing stuff. They took out this big painting. What's that about? There is speculation. And it's exactly what you think it would be. Let's go to the phones now, 844-500-4242. Let's go to Chris. Hey, Chris, what's going on? You're with Tom Shattuck and the Howie Carr Show.
8: Hey, Tom. Hey. Happy Columbus Day from Cambridge in Massachusetts. Look, I'm really happy about the SPLC and Ilhan Omar starting to get their comeuppance. But
7: yeah,
8: being here in Cambridge next to Medford, people like George Soros, he's a very open guy. People think he's this conspiracy-laden guy. He's very open about what
7: yes.
8: he does and what he funds. And I think the SPLC and Ilhan Omar are actually gifts to conservatives. I'm more concerned about all this money coming. You mentioned Tallarico. He's getting hundreds of millions of dollars. A lot of the stuff that is plaguing America and the West is coming from people who openly say they hate the country, they hate the West, and he's been doing it for years, Soros. He's been funding prosecutors.
7: Yeah.
8: I think he's much more of a risk than a crazy person who marries a brother like Ilhan Omar. I
7: agree with you, although he's lost his fastball, Chris. He is old now, and he's kind of handed things off to his son. And his son seems kind of thick. Yeah, I know, but he seems dumb. But maybe that's worse, actually. Maybe, who knows? But his son definitely wants to continue doing that work and paying off socialist candidates so that they'll, work on criminal justice reform instead of protecting our communities. There's no doubt about that. He's a true believer. And I don't know what Mrs. Anthony Weiner's effect is on him. But that kid seems a little whacked out there, too. Chris, how do you do it? How do you live in Cambridge with the people around?
8: I think I made a mistake coming here, to be honest. As you can tell, it's not a Southie accent. I'm from Australia. Although, I mean, some people at Harvard thought I was from Boston. I don't know how that works. They were blow-ins to Harvard
7: yeah.
8: and Tufts. But no, I'm just really concerned because, look, Massachusetts has its advantages, but it's such
7: yes.
8: an insular bubble. Like, I think there's about 17 people, and I'm one of them in Cambridge, 100,000 people who are celebrating Columbus Day here. But I just don't know, Tom. I'm really concerned because these people are just so brazen. And coming from Australia, you start to see, it's a bit like Procter & Gamble with all the different cleaning products that this one company has. All these anti-American, anti-democracy groups, they're at Tufts, they're at the universities that I attended in Australia. They just have all these different names, and you have to follow the money. It's not a conspiracy. They're very open about that. There are dozens and hundreds. You've got the ABL, the SPLC.
7: Yes.
8: You've got the Open Society. I think that they just try to bamboozle you with all these different names. You go to Avenue at Harvard or down at Tufts, there are 20 to 30 student organizations that basically their motto is, "We hate America." So
7: well, yeah, at Tufts, Chris, or at Harvard, menacing Jewish students in October of 3 years ago. Amazing. Amazing. This is Harvard. And this is these universities have been so run through with these progressives and these communists that it's incredible. You know, speaking of Australia, during the lockdowns, I have a couple of friends who I'd kind of met online who are in Australia. And they're locked down. He had to go, like, he had 10 minutes to go smoke a cigarette or something or jog. Like, they were really locked down there. And what worried me is that the guy I was talking to wasn't that bothered by it because he thought, well, that's what government's supposed to do. They're protecting us. And that scares me. You know, they're there to protect us. There's a lot of damage that's been done through the world by committees for public safety. We've got to push back against this stuff. I mean, who found, you know, after October 7th, Chris, we found out that the American college students rediscovered Osama bin Laden in his manifesto, and they liked it. What a time. What a time. Thanks for the call, Chris. Keep the faith, my friend. I love Australia. I love Australians. I think they're a great group of people. The only thing I have a problem with Australia is you've got to eradicate a lot of the animals there. No, there's too many sharks, too many snakes, too many gators. Too many, like, weird other things that can maul you there. And apparently, according to everything, we should have Scott Brown on sometime to discuss this. Apparently, New Zealand has none of those. New Zealand doesn't have any of the bad creatures. But Australia, that is a tough one. That is a tough one. Good call, Chris. Call again. 844-500-4242. Let's see. 978 says, a previous producer is a dork. You, however, that's to me, deserve an on-air show. Love it when you fill in. Thank you. That's very nice of you to say. 978. Although today's game ball goes to Jared in ways that will probably never, you'll never find out. But he took what would have been a, he pulled it off today. I will say that. 201 says, it's almost over, Jared, too. So we're almost there. 201 says, Tom, remember half the Republicans are really Democrats.
9: Thank you very much. And thank you to Jared. He's unbelievable.
7: Yeah. Thank you to Jared. He is unbelievable. Half the Democrats are Democrat. Half the Republicans are Democrats now. I worry when we start adopting the language of the left, and that makes me very angry. And that's what the Tom Tillis was doing when he was saying, you know, we're better than that. That's not who we are as a country. Look, stop talking like Obama. This guy, Nidal Hassan, the Fort Hood shooter, he murdered a bunch of innocent people, including a pregnant woman and her child. And it was a horrific scene. Absolutely line this POS up and fire away, baby, and put it on and stream it. I have no problem. I have no problem. I'd let my son, I have a son who's 12, 13. I'm sure he's seen stuff that bad in Grand Theft Auto. He can watch it. I have no problem. I think we're gonna make the Middle East angry at us. This guy was an American, by the way. And we're gonna upset the Middle East if we do our criminal justice reform wrong here? Screw! 844-500-4242. Let's see. 339 says, did the feds go in Omar's underwear drawer? That is, I don't know. Jared, have you heard anything about that? Have there been reports?
10: I have not, and I hope not to.
7: Yeah, that is something that's reserved for Melania Trump. When the Biden FBI wants to harangue the Trumps to get some of their people over there to harass her in her underwear drawer. Talk about, by the way, something that we need to discuss at some time, just like how badly she's been mistreated. Like, the magazines won't have Melania on. They hate her automatically. They make fun of her accent. It's okay to make fun of that immigrant. That immigrant you're allowed to be, you make fun of. 201 says, Tom, Eleanor Roosevelt, was Eleanor hot? Okay, now, see, this is because I said that Omar is slightly not guilty, and AOC is beautiful. Eleanor Roosevelt was absolutely the epitome of guilty. I don't know what Franklin was thinking, and I know if it's too soon, I apologize. I don't know what the hell he was thinking, but that was a mistake. She was not hot whatsoever, or Eleanor Clift, for that matter. Let's see. Oh, I love this. 781 says, make PBS televise the execution. Oh, I love that. I love that. Oh, can you imagine? Going right from, I don't even know what they have on there anymore, on PBS. They have the new firing line with Margaret Brennan. It's nothing like the old firing line, but also not guilty.
10: Tonight at 8:15, terrorist shot. At 8:30, Nova. Learn about undersea.
7: This execution brought to you by the William C. and Teresa D. Foundation. Yeah.
10: Sears Roebuck Foundation brings you tonight's shooting.
7: 207. Is Sears all gone? They closed one that was near me. Are they all done?
10: There's actually, I think, one still active in Braintree.
7: Really?
10: There's one of them down there still that somebody called in with that a while ago. Yeah.
7: So, you know what I just saw in Haverhill was a Papageno's.
10: There are still some of those around, actually.
7: Oh, I thought they were all done. I would love to see some of those things make a comeback. They were so good. I can't afford Panera. I don't understand how they can. I don't understand how my daughter can. She like somehow gets to be a rich person while I'm still like looking desperately at the $2 menu. 207 says you have to see her. This is Ilhan Omar without her headscarf. It will change your mind. I think that she's kind of not guilty. I'm sorry about that.
10: She did actually, I guess I saw this on X. She put out a tweet in like 2019, you know, for what I don't know if it's real or not, saying this is what I look like without my headscarf. And the picture that was put on there. I do not know if this is real, but the picture that was put on there looked like Derek White from the Celtics before he shaved his head.
7: Oh, really?
10: Yeah. That's precise.

0: precisely what it looked like.
1: Oh, my goodness.
0: Again, I cannot authenticate the authenticity or vouch for the authenticity of that picture. But
1: yeah, well, who knows? Yeah, there's a lot of fakes out there, especially, and, you know, people, I'm right at the cutoff point where I'm old enough, I'm 53, so I'm old enough to be tricked by the internet sometimes. But I know some other guys who are, like, in their 60s and then 70s, and they're buying every single AOC shot that's showing her in a bikini. They're, like, sending to me, and I'm like, hey, don't, it's not, that's the fake world. That's the, you guys, stop it. 508 says, Shattuck, for bleep's sakes, Tom, your belly is so big it knocked the connection out. Incorrect, and woe betide you. My belly is less.
2: How dare you?
1: Yeah, that's right. How dare you? How dare you fat shame me on Indigenous Peoples Day? By the way, people not generally thought of as being fat. I told you my wife's reading this book, and it talks about some of the training the warriors up here took that they would do. First of all, they'd throw babies in the snow and then immediately to get them, harden them up, get them strong, and then put them, keep them warm, which is something that is interesting. But they'd also do these, like, they really put people through torture tests, the warriors and stuff. That's why these guys, like, these guys were so bad, you know what? That's why they were awesome warriors, because, like, they were tough as hell and, like, fierce. They were just ridiculous. 508 says, the firing squad execution should be advertised as a teachable moment. That's a great point. A teachable moment, and so that we can, so that all of us can witness his lived experience. Well, briefly lived experience before his died experience, I guess. Yeah. Yeah, I'm, the guy was terrible. Like, what he did to all those people was just ridiculous. Was ridiculous and awful and needless. And it's like what we talked about way too often is that there's too many people who just don't care about human life anymore. And thankfully, there are some people who do care about human life more, and lives are being saved. Finally, some good news. 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

0: Shane Gillis in trouble. Did you hear the joke, Jared?
1: I did not.
0: Well, he mentioned, so listen to this. This is 2026 in America in culture of progressive female voters. So he made this joke about girls at the gym being dressed scantily dressed. And, because they're wearing these things that it's very in style. I see this. I'm not going to get into where I see it, but it's very in style for young women co-eds to wear very skimpy things, including ones that where their rear end is essentially just showing, and not always in a not guilty way, but these women in these gym clothes, the gym clothes are like painted on, and they're like he can't be comfortable, so he made that point that girls are dressing like that in the gym, and a bunch of women now have taken selfies showing their like skin tight gym stuff. And saying, you're a pig, I look great. And, like, I don't know if that's working the way you think it is, ladies.
1: That is some 3D chess right there.
0: Yeah, isn't it? Isn't it? Yeah. So he's in trouble there. And once again, we're not bringing our best in a lot of ways. 347 says, by the way, FDR and Eleanor were fifth cousins once removed. Is that true? Is that true? FDR. Franklin, come on, man. You had money. Just go find somebody. You essentially lived like the Great Gatsby. 508 says, where were you the day AOC was having her rear end grabbed on her first day of college? That was not me. That was not me. I have pinched my wife. There's no doubt about that. And that was early on. I am guilty of harassment.
1: So... Teddy Roosevelt was FDR's fifth cousin and the uncle of FDR's wife, Eleanor.
0: Oh, okay.
1: Yeah.
0: Oh, okay. I don't know what they were thinking. Eleanor must have had one heck of a personality.
1: I mean, she was born in, what, like 18-something?
0: Yeah, but they had good-looking people
1: back then. Smaller pool of people, though.
0: Sure, but

I mean, some of the pools of people there would have been certainly would have been a better and wiser choice. That's rough. Where were you the day AOC was having her the first day of college? I've never done pools of people there. Would have been certainly would have been a better and wiser choice. That's rough. Where were you the day AOC was having her the first day of college? I've never done that.

0: culprit out there. You know who you are, by the way. The bar is long gone now, but you know who you are. You know you got copped a feel, and Tom Shattuck took the fall for it. 8 6 I can't even read it anymore. Tom, it appears you have a problem with the word zero or the number zero, like when you said 201 instead of the correct articulation 201, like you just said 508 instead of the correct. But people around here say 508, don't they?
1: Thank you, Marty Math.
0: Yeah, yeah. Eight. So tell us, what's the problem? What's the bleeping problem? LOL. Are you dumb or are you bleeping stupid? Or are you dumb and stupid? If you were to go by my high school transcripts from Winchester High class in 1991, you would say that I was dumb and stupid.
1: I also don't spell that word with four Fs, FYI.
0: Yeah, I don't know what's happening there, but I don't hate it. Let's see. 508 says, Shattuck, how dare you? 508 says, how dare you say Omar is not guilty? Not guilty. Her wedding party was on a dinghy trying to take over a cargo ship. That is not true. That is not true. All right. Tom Shattuck in for Howie. Howie's back tomorrow. You're all safe. Have a great night.

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7: From ABC News, I'm Michelle Franzen. President Trump is in Youngstown, Ohio.

0: tonight, he'll campaign for Republicans in a key Senate race and governor's race. Tomorrow, he heads to Alaska. The president defending his decision to for the U.S. to buy diesel fuel from Russia, telling reporters when he landed that he wants Russia and Ukraine to end the fighting.
1: Zelensky and Putin have to get together and end that ridiculous war.
0: Critics say the deal would empower Russia's president, Vladimir Putin, to prolong the war with Ukraine. The president also claimed in a social media post that Russia and Ukraine agreed to an energy ceasefire. Hours later, Russia targeted a Ukrainian power plant, killing nearly two dozen people. ABC News contributor and retired Marine Colonel Stephen Ganyard says the deal will not make much of a difference for Americans.
2: Will it relieve markets at all? No. We're probably going to have to see some of the strategic reserves out of Europe be released to do anything that's going to affect the price of oil. But until the Persian Gulf settled, until the Houthis and Saudis are settled, until the Ukrainian war is settled, nothing's going to come back down to pre-war levels.
0: In Saudi Arabia, at least 20 people were killed at the main international airport in Riyadh Sunday from missile strikes carried out by Iranian-backed Houthi rebels. The New York Port Authority says officers arrested Selma Blair on a Delta flight last night after the actress allegedly became physically abusive. She's now facing charges. ABC's Andrew Dimbert says she was taken into a station to be booked.
3: Blair is facing two counts of assault for allegedly kicking an officer from the Port Authority Police Department, sources tell ABC News. Blair is also facing a potential charge for an altercation with a nurse at the hospital.
0: Blair's representative in a statement says she experienced a medical emergency that led to the alleged conduct on the plane. People on board one of Six Flags over Georgia's largest rides are being evacuated, officials confirming that it's the Goliath ride at the center of the incident. You're listening to ABC News.
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0: Tomorrow, Pope Leo will be admitted into Rome's Gemelli Hospital for surgery. The American pontiff made the surprise announcement Sunday, telling the Catholic faithful that doctors found a nodule on one of his lungs during a routine checkup. Here's ABC's Maggie Ruling.
8: Pope Leo breaking the news himself in St. Peter's Square, telling the crowd that doctors, during checkups, found what the Pope described as a circumscribed nodule in his lung. Now, according to medical experts, lung nodules are small, abnormal areas of tissue. They're common, can be picked up on an x-ray, and are often caused by infection, scarring, or inflammation. Now, the Pope sounded upbeat, and just before the announcement indicated he still plans to travel to South America on a two-week trip next month. Maggie Ruling.
0: A weekend ultra marathon stranded runners when treacherous weather moved into the western mountains.
9: People trained for months for the Moab 240 in Utah. That's actually a 241.8-mile ultra race that takes runners through the desert, canyons, rock formations, two mountain ranges. All that training, all that travel, and it was called off midway through the weather. Too dangerous to safely continue, but about 70 runners already started. They were stranded and were told to shelter until crews could pick them up. Wayne Cabot, ABC News.
0: In France, a fire in Paris destroying the oldest covered food market in the city. The Marché Couvert des Enfants Rouges is popular with both local and tourists. Michelle Franz in ABC News.
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2: 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Up next, Christopher Klein is the author of 4 books, and he's a frequent contributor to the History Channel, National Geographic, and American Heritage. You've heard Chris tell the story of how Johnny Carson saved Twister. He's back with another one. Aided by Mark Twain, Ulysses S. Grant, former president and Civil War hero, raced to complete a literary masterpiece that saved his wife from destitution. Here's Christopher Klein with a story.
3: Shortly before noon on May 6, 1884, Ulysses S. Grant entered the office of his Wall Street brokerage firm, a wealthy man. Hours later, he exited a pauper. Thanks to a pyramid scheme operated by his unscrupulous partner, Ferdinand Ward, Grant's investment firm had instantly collapsed, wiping out his life savings. Grant had all of $80 left to his name. His wife, Julia, she had another $130. Kind-hearted strangers responded by mailing Grant checks. Desperate to pay his bills, the former president cashed them. Still smarting from bankruptcy's bitter sting, Grant that summer suffered from an excruciating sting in his throat as well. When he finally visited a doctor in October, Grant learned he had incurable throat and tongue cancer, likely a product of his longtime cigar-smoking habit. Grant had been no stranger to financial misfortune. Failing as a farmer and a rent collector prior to the Civil War, he lived in a log cabin that he dubbed Hardscrabble and sold firewood on the streets of St. Louis to make ends meet. However, now that he was confronting the terrifying prospect of leaving Julia a penniless widow, the grizzled general who fought to save the Union undertook one final mission to save his family from impoverishment. Divested of his property and possessions, Grant still retained something of great value, his recollections of past glory. Although he appeared taciturn and reserved, Grant was a convivial storyteller who entertained friends such as Mark Twain with yarns of war and politics. For years, Twain had suggested that Grant pen his memoirs. Now destitute, the former president finally agreed to cash in on his celebrity. In need of financial rescue himself after a series of failed investments, the debt-ridden Twain inked Grant to a contract with his newly launched publishing house and gave him a $1,000 check to cover living expenses. Engaged in a furious race against time as the cancer attacked his body, Grant dug into his writing with military efficiency, churning out as many as 10,000 words in a single day. He pored through tall stacks of orders and maps that helped him to recreate his most famous battles with minute fidelity. Grant astounded Twain with not just the quantity, but the quality of his prose. Grant penned his manuscript until his hand grew too feeble in the spring of 1885, forcing him to employ a stenographer. Even speaking, however, became laborious as his condition deteriorated. Following the advice of doctors who vouched for the salubrious power of pure mountain air, Grant decamped at the onset of summer from his Manhattan brownstone to an Adirondack resort. In a cottage on the slopes of Mount McGregor, Grant launched his final campaign to complete his tome. With excruciating pain accompanying every swallow, Grant was unable to eat solid food. His body withered by the day. The voice that once commanded armies could barely muster a whisper. While Grant's doctors gave him morphine only sparingly in order to keep his mind clear for writing, they swabbed his throat with cocaine to provide topical pain relief and used hypodermic needles to inject him with brandy during the worst of his coughing fits. Through it all, Grant persisted in honing his manuscript, editing, adding new pages, poring over proofs in his first volume as he sat on the cottage porch on even the steamiest of days, swallowed in blankets, a wool hat, and a scarf, covering his neck tumor, which was now, according to the New York Sun, as big as a man's two fists put together. When his voice finally abandoned him, Grant scribbled his thoughts in pencil on small slips of paper. When Twain visited Grant at the cottage, he brought the good news that he had already pre-sold 100,000 copies of the autobiography. A relieved Grant knew he had succeeded in giving Julia and his children financial security. With his mission accomplished, Grant finally laid down his pen on July 16th after crafting a Herculean 366,000 words in less than a year. 7 days later, Grant's pulse flickered and ultimately gave out. Employing an army of door-to-door salesmen, Twain sold more than 300,000 copies of the personal memoirs of Ulysses S. Grant. The two-volume box set even outsold Twain's latest work, Adventures of Huckleberry Finn, and resulted in Julia Grant receiving $450,000 in royalties, equivalent to $12 million today. Grant's memoir proved not just a commercial success, but a literary one as well. Although he omitted discussion of his presidency or sensitive personal matters such as his drinking, many scholars consider Grant's autobiography the finest memoir ever penned by an American president and perhaps the foremost military memoir in the English language.
2: And a great job by Greg Hengler, and a special thanks to Christopher Klein, and he's the author of four books and a frequent contributor to the History Channel, National Geographic, and American Heritage. And what a story indeed. Grant's last battle was against the clock, and it was for his family. And he held out, and as always, the warrior fought to the end. My goodness, anyone who knows anything about Grant as a warrior knows that, well, now they know another side of his warrior spirit. 300,000 plus words in less than a year, and all to save his family. And he doesn't just pen any memoir. Read the book, pick it up. Go to Amazon and order it, and just start reading it aloud to your family. It is indeed classic American literature. And it, of course, took a voice like Mark Twain's to discover it. Both men, by the way, routinely in financial ruin throughout their lives. The story of Mark Twain and Ulysses S. Grant's race against the clock to save the great Civil War hero's family from destitution. Here on Our American Stories.

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0: And we continue with Our American Stories. Up next, a eulogy from Roland Bitcon. On Saturday, May 15th, 2021, Roland's father, Russell Bitcon, went to be with his Lord after 87 years of a life well lived. You're about to hear the eulogy Roland delivered for his father, honoring his father, at a church in Jacksonville, Florida. Here's Roland.
1: I remember coming home from a football game where I had scored a touchdown, and my mom kept saying, "You should have seen your father, you should have seen your father," who was jumping up and down and saying, "That's my boy, that's my boy." I found that a little odd because my dad was usually more reserved, and he wasn't a proud or boastful man, and he let such things speak for themselves. But such is the nature of life. We're used to cheering on our children, but rarely do we get a chance to cheer on our parents. So if you don't mind, I'd like to take a few moments here to tell you about my dad, and maybe, just maybe, I'll just stand up and say a cheer for my dad. My dad, Russell Lee Bitcon, was born on a farm to parents who were sharecroppers. The Rock Island Railroad line ran right through the farm. This started my dad's lifelong love of trains. My dad would run along beside the train and hop on one of the cars and got rides into town. In the heat of the summer, they would chase cows out of the ponds so they'd go swimming. So as you can see, a childhood of safe, clean, healthy living can lead to a long life of 87 years. That's my dad, that's my dad. He worked hard on the farm and would also work the hay fields of surrounding farms. He said it was very hard work, but it paid several times what the kids were making in town. As my dad graduated high school, he said he was done with farming and wanted to get as far away from the farm as he could, so he joined the U.S. Navy. He took a train from Iowa to San Diego for Navy boot camp. Dad got a top score of all the enlisted men on a test the Navy gave to new recruits, which gave him first choice of what he wanted to do. It was 1952, dawn of the jet age. The airplane was the latest technology and the fastest machine on the planet. My dad wanted to learn how to work on them. Join the Navy, see the world, the advertising slogan, right? Well, some of the places my dad were stationed, San Diego, California, Norman, Oklahoma, Corpus Christi, Texas, Kingsville, Texas, back to San Diego, Hawaii, Fallon, Nevada, Memphis, Tennessee, Puerto Rico, Norfolk, Virginia, Jacksonville, Florida. He also did several deployments on aircraft carriers to the North Atlantic off the coast of Finland, to the Mediterranean Sea. In Corpus Christi, Texas, he worked on the twin-engine trainer. Little did he know that 60 years later, his grandson, my son, rode on his wings, flying the Navy twin-engine trainer in Corpus Christi, Texas. He would take leave from time to time and go back to Iowa to visit family. That's where he met and fell in love with Ruby Motes. He finally married her, and it was off to Puerto Rico. And that's where myself and my sister were born. From there, Norfolk, Virginia, then to Cecil Field in Jacksonville.

0: There are so many experiences and cool stories my dad would tell over the years about his time in the Navy and growing up on the farm. And just when we thought we heard them all, it seemed like he'd tell us a new one. Here are just a few. There had been some crashes of the 84 Skyhawk. This was the midst of the Cold War, and these aircraft were part of the West deterrent against the Soviet aggression. All the highly educated engineers at McDonnell Douglas and Pratt & Whitney determined the problem with the A4 was the engine mounting bolts. They devised a way to fix the program. The process would take 10.5 man hours per plane. When Dad heard this, he thought, no way, they're going to have us working around the clock nonstop. Within minutes, my dad thought through the situation. With my dad's intimate knowledge of detail of the aircraft, typical of my dad, he had the ability to understand every detail about anything. He went to the commanding officer and said, there's a better way to fix this problem. He was told to assemble a team and get to the hangar deck and demonstrate his procedure. Well, because of that, he just received this letter of commendation. In December 1964, this squadron received Airframe Bulletin 293, which required replacing of the engine main mounting bolts on all squadron aircraft. Procedures outlined stipulate removal of the tail section and supporting the engine with the engine stand while effecting replacement of the bolts. Program time was 10.5 man hours per aircraft. After careful analysis of the situation, you devised a method whereby the necessity for removing the tail section was eliminated and the overhead crane was used to support the engine while replacing the bolts. Your method reduced the required time to 30 minutes per aircraft. All VA-72 aircraft were fixed in one night. Your method was soon made known to Commander Naval Air Forces Atlantic, who disseminated it to all other A4 squadrons. You're hereby commended for your initiative, professional ability, and your performance of duty. That's my dad. That's my dad. Here's another one of my favorite stories. In 1970, Dad was tasked with making sure all the jets from his squadron made it out of CISA Field because they were getting ready to be deployed on the USS John F. Kennedy, which was stationed just off the coast of Cuba at the time. There was a problem with a few planes, and Dad had to stay behind to get them up and going. Then Dad was flown to Guantanamo Bay, where he was put on a landing craft and taken out to the Kennedy. Once he was on the Kennedy, the skipper announced they were going to radio silence until further notice. They went full throttle from the Caribbean all the way to the Mediterranean. As they approached Spain, they repainted one of their planes a solid color with no markings. The pilot was to fly to the NATO base in Rota, Spain to receive orders for the carrier group, which was still under radio silence. The pilot was told to return to the Kennedy in the middle of the night. He was to be at a certain place at a certain time to meet up with the Kennedy. The landing lights would be on for 1 minute. When the time came, they turned on the landing lights. The plane landed 3 seconds later. They needed to enter the Mediterranean Sea in secrecy. So before they went to the Straits of Gibraltar, they put all the planes in the hangar deck. They put the forklifts on the flight deck, ran them up as high as they would go, wrapped them in foil, as to disguise the aircraft carrier as a freighter to radar signals as they entered the straits. They ended up off the coast of Syria. The Jordanian forces and the Palestinian forces were battling, and Syria was getting ready to move to intervene on the behalf of the Palestinians. They went to general quarters and loaded bombs and missiles all day. Dad said, at the time, he didn't know what was going on or where exactly they were at, but the planes were taken off fully loaded and coming back empty. During that time, my dad was tasked with loading one of the A-7s with an atomic bomb to be on standby. My dad's responsibility is to make sure that plane was ready to go at a moment's notice. A group of Marines guarded the plane 24/7. The Marines were under strict orders to let no one near the plane except my dad and those who he approved. That's my dad. That's my dad. He retired from the Navy after 20 years of service in 1971. He eventually was hired by Sears and Roebuck Company as a repairman. He quickly learned how to repair just about everything Sears sold. During this time, in 1980, while Dad was driving his truck, listening to Pastor Lindsay on the radio, he then pulled his truck over to the side of the road, surrendered his life to Christ. Since that day, my dad has been faithful to Jesus Christ and his church, and has also served as a deacon. My dad's always been a voracious reader. When we were growing up, there'd be some evenings where we were told, there'd be no TV tonight. Everyone has to pick a book and read it. See, my dad had this incredible gift from God of being able to understand how things worked and how to build things and repair them. He could fix or repair anything, wood, metal, steel, concrete. It didn't matter. He could just build something with it. When it came time to repairing, it didn't matter if it was gas or electric. He could fix that too. When I bought my first car, my dad told me the very first thing you need to do if you buy a car is go buy a repair manual so you know how to work on it. He said, son, you bought a Ford. You know what that means? Fix or repair daily. My dad was always a General Motors guy. Don't get me wrong, my dad had a library full of repair manuals, but I never saw him read them. But every once in a while, he'd go to check on something and immediately turn it to the exact page he needed. I remember a story he told me he was in the Navy working on jet engines. A discussion came up on how to repair a particular problem. So I told him exactly what to do, but they didn't believe me. So into the service manual. Now, these manuals were several thousand pages long, held together by big metal binders. And he'll go right to, say, like page 1,178 and point right to the middle of the page. Right there it says. It says, you don't have to do that very often before they finally figure out you know what you're talking about. My dad was also involved in my Boy Scout troop. We built model airplanes together and flew some of them. When I got into model rocketry, my dad got into model rocketry. When I started surfing at the age of 14, my dad took up surf fishing just so he could drive me to the beach. My dad also loved gardening, growing tomato plants, peppers, squash, begonias, and even water lilies in his fish pond, where he raised koi and goldfish. My dad was a fun guy to be around. He loved to laugh, even at himself. He loved to tell a good story, and he loved a good joke. It's only because of my dad that I have the courage and the ability to accomplish what I have in this life. He always had my back, and he would always be able to figure out whatever obstacles we encountered. I owe him greatly for this. And even though he came from humble beginnings, he set the stage not only for himself to succeed, but also for his children and his grandchildren. There's so much more to tell about this great man, but I hope I've honored him here today. That's my dad. That's my dad.
1: That's my dad. That's my dad. In the end, there are two kind of fathers, a father who gets a eulogy written about him like that, and the father who doesn't. And so if you're a father listening, be that father. A special thanks to Roland Bitcon. And a special thanks to all of our contributors here on Our American Stories.

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11: 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Our next story comes from our regular contributor, Christopher Klein. Klein's the author of 4 books and is a frequent contributor to the History Channel. Here's Klein with the story of when the American Irish invaded Canada. 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
12: On the night of May 31st, 1866, residents of Buffalo, New York saw a most unusual sight as they looked outside their windows. Nearly 800 battle-hardened soldiers dressed in Union blues and Confederate grays marched through the city streets while hauling wagons full of ammunition and rifles. No, these former foes had not come to Buffalo to reignite the Civil War. Instead, they were improbable brothers in arms, united against a common enemy, Great Britain. This ragtag army of Irish-American Civil War veterans was undertaking one of the most fantastical missions in military history, to hold Canada hostage and ransom it from the British government for Ireland's independence. So why would any Americans want to attack sweet, peaceable, friendly Canada? Well, it may be hard to believe today when the United States and Canada share the longest peaceable international boundary in the world, but things between the United States and Canada weren't always so polite. In fact, during the first century of the history of the United States, the idea of invading Canada was about as American as fireworks on the 4th of July. Just a few months after the first shots were fired at Lexington and Concord in the American Revolution, the Continental Army went due north to Quebec. There were numerous encounters on both sides of the border during the War of 1812. The other thing to keep in mind about this time period is that the flag flying over Canada isn't the maple leaf that we're all familiar with today, but it was the British Union Jack, which was a hated symbol for many of the Irish who were forced to flee their country. Now, the luck of the Irish was something you really didn't want to have for about 7 centuries of world history, because the Irish had the poor fortune of being in the backyard of what will become the world's most powerful empire. And things were particularly bad for the Irish Catholics who lived under British rule in the 1700s under what were called the penal laws. Under those laws, Irish Catholics were not free to worship, to run for public office, to send their children to Catholic schools, or own a horse that was worth more than £5. They were allowed to own one knife as long as it was chained down so it could not be used against the local police. And even in death, their rights were restricted since Catholic priests were not allowed to preside over graveside ceremonies. And when the potato crop failed in the 1840s and 1850s, some Irish believed that the British were trying to exterminate them altogether. More than 1 million Irish died in what would be called the Great Hunger. Nearly 2 million fled a shipwreck of an island, and many of them arrived in the United States. These newcomers were unlike any America had seen before. For one thing, they were more refugees than they were immigrants. They weren't necessarily hungering for American ideals as much as they were literally starving for food. About a quarter of them spoke the Irish language, did not speak English. Many of them were illiterate. But what really set them apart from most Americans at that time was that they were practicing what was considered an alien religion, Catholicism. And the more threatened they felt, the Irish turned inward, like a snake coiling itself for protection. They clung together in church parishes, fraternal organizations like the Ancient Order of Hibernians, and beginning in 1858, a new organization called the Fenian Brotherhood, which was established to launch a revolution in Ireland. Many members of the Fenian Brotherhood served in the Civil War to gain knowledge about battlefield tactics and weaponry that they could use for the real fight they wanted to have, which was the one against the British to free Ireland. After the Civil War, the Fenian Brotherhood established its own Irish government in exile right in the heart of New York City. It had its own constitution, its own Senate, and its own president. It even sold war bonds in denominations between $10 and $500 to raise money to buy weapons and ammunition. By 1866, many Fenian leaders had decided that it made more sense to strike the British right in America's backyard, in the territory of Canada, rather than launching the revolution all the way across the ocean in Ireland. It was an idea that made sense to Fenian member John O'Neill, who had been born in Ireland and witnessed firsthand the horrors of the Great Hunger. He had heard tales from his grandfather of ancestors Hugh O'Neill and Owen Roe O'Neill, who had gained fame by rising up against the British. When O'Neill was summoned to the battlefield in May of 1866, he said goodbye to his wife and newborn son and went off to follow in the footsteps of his forefathers. O'Neill was placed in charge of those 800 men who came out of the woodwork in Buffalo on May 31, 1866, in what was the fulfillment of his lifelong dream. "The governing passion of my life, apart from my duty to my God," O'Neill had written, "is to be at the head of an Irish army battling against England for Ireland's rights. For this I live, and for this, if necessary, I'm willing to die." O'Neill knew that only one thing could prevent his forces from crossing the Niagara River into Canada, and that was the USS Michigan, which was docked in the port of Buffalo. Unbeknownst to the ship's captain, the Fenians had a sleeper cell of 17 men who served aboard the USS Michigan, and they knew that ship was not going anywhere without its pilot, whose name happened to be Patrick Murphy. Don't let the name fool you, however. Patrick Murphy was a loyal sailor who would follow all orders, and the Fenians knew it. They knew the only way they could sabotage the USS Michigan was to take Patrick Murphy out. And I don't mean by killing him. They take him out for a night on the town in Buffalo, so when the orders were given to put the Michigan into the Niagara River, Patrick Murphy is reportedly spotted arm in arm with a woman stumbling down the streets of Buffalo, singing "The Wearing of the Green." With the path cleared, O'Neill and the Fenians crossed the Niagara River in the early morning hours of June 1st and planted the Irish flag on British soil. More than 24 hours passed before O'Neill encountered any Canadian defense forces, and it occurs in the early morning hours of June 2nd outside the village of Ridgeway, about 20 miles south of Niagara Falls. There, the Fenians battle a ragtag army that included farm boys and even students from the University of Toronto who only days before were taking their final exams. Although outnumbered 3-1, the Fenians had a much more seasoned fighting force thanks to the Civil War experience of their soldiers. And the Fenians end up being victorious at the Battle of Ridgeway, which claimed the lives of about 20 men on both sides. John O'Neill would go down in history as the hero of Ridgeway and be celebrated by many Irish Americans. However, after the battle, O'Neill realized that his supply lines had been cut and he was going to have no choice but to retreat back to the United States. O'Neill launched further attacks in 1870 and 1871. In fact, the Fenians attacked Canada five times in what are collectively known as the Fenian Raids. These attacks

0: acts or seminal moments in Canadian history and helped the establishment of the Canadian government in 1867, spurred in part by Canadians who were none too happy with the lack of defense forces provided by the British government. As for what happened to the Fenians, I will give you the spoiler alert. The idea of holding Canada hostage and ransoming it for Ireland's independence, yeah, it didn't work.
1: And a terrific job on the production, editing, and storytelling by our own Greg Hengler. And a special thanks to Christopher Klein. He's a regular contributor to the History Channel, author of 4 books, and frequent contributor right here on Our American Stories. And as Klein put it, the Irish had the poor fortune of being in the backyard of the British Empire. And things weren't much better here. They were refugees. They weren't coming here to seek the American dream, but just to eat. But boy, the desire to free Ireland with this plan that included bringing Confederate and Union Irish together to invade Canada, hold it hostage. What a big, bold, and frankly, American idea. The story of 800 Irish soldiers who tried to liberate Ireland by capturing Canada here on Our American Stories.
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1: And we return to Our American Stories. Up next, a story from Pete Croato, author of From Hang Time to Prime Time, a great look into how the NBA went from a small, financially unstable, and mostly regional sports league to the entertainment behemoth it is today. And one of the major ways that the NBA did this was to move from CBS to NBC, an effort spearheaded by Commissioner David Stern, but started with Commissioner Larry O'Brien. Let's get into the story.
2: So the NBA, through the 60s, 70s, A, didn't generate great ratings. B, did not engender the confidence of television companies to give them big contracts. So by the time that the mid to late 1970s roll around, the NBA is really at a disadvantage. In fact, in 1978, the NBA was a breath away from not having a national television contract. So CBS Sports had carried NBA games, had done so without little issue, until 1978. Here's the story. Larry O'Brien and Bob Wessler, the president of CBS Sports, reach a handshake agreement over the next television contract for the NBA on CBS. Bob Wessler, depending on who you speak to, either resigns or gets fired by CBS Sports for his role in paying players for a winner-takes-all tennis tournament. The new president at CBS Sports is a gentleman by the name of Frank Smith. Frank Smith does not have Bob Wessler's agenda for what he considers to be prominent sports on CBS. So Bob Wessler talks to Neil Pilson, who works at CBS Sports, who's an attorney there. Frank Smith says to Neil Pilson, call Larry O'Brien. I don't want the NBA on CBS. I don't want it. Neil Pilson says, Frank, we have a handshake deal with Larry O'Brien. We can't cut the NBA out. We don't have any programming to replace it. Frank Smith says, that doesn't bother me. It's not my deal. Call Larry O'Brien in. We're going to negate this deal. Neil Pilson does that. Larry O'Brien and David Stern come into Frank Smith's office. Frank Smith delivers the news. Larry O'Brien is stunned. We had a deal. I had a handshake agreement. You can't do this. What's going on? He is apoplectic. David Stern turns to Neil Pilson and says, Neil, let's talk outside for a minute. Pilson and Stern leave the office. Stern immediately gets into Pilson's face and says, you can't do this. We have a deal. You can't do this to us. You can't do this to Larry. The NBA needs this. You can't kill the NBA. He is pleading with Neil Pilson for a television deal. Pilson and Stern return to the office. The discussion is tabled. Later, Pilson talks to Smith and says, look, we don't have anything to replace the NBA. It doesn't cost us much. Let's just renew the contract. So eventually, Frank Smith agrees and the NBA gets its television deal. But that just shows you how precarious the NBA's power as a television entity was. David Stern literally had to beg Neil Pilson to get a television deal renewed. And not even to get an exorbitant television deal. I mean, I think it was $74 million. And then the next year, the next go-around, it was $82 million. It was not much. So the NBA was a terrible television property for the longest time. But what saved it was

CBS Sports passed the NBA onto a young executive producer named Ted Shaker, who was formerly with the NFL Today, the originator of the pregame NFL show. So Ted Shaker comes in and they liven up the coverage. They turn it into sort of a television program where you're treated to insight and background. He hires Tommy Heinsohn as the color guy, who's this, you know, flamboyant and colorful personality. He gets Leslie Visser to deliver sideline analysis. He kind of, you know, turns NBA coverage into this like lively, personality-driven event. So the NBA under CBS Sports becomes must-see TV, to use a hackneyed phrase. So thanks to the fact that you have this great television coverage and you have an influx of great television-ready personalities who not only are charismatic, attractive, well-spoken, all-American and apple pie, but they also play great. They're dazzling players. Folks like Isaiah Thomas and Larry Bird and Magic Johnson, Bernard King, on and on. You have all these wonderful, competitive, electric players. You partner those players with an irresistible television package, and that is going to garner attention. And it did. So fast forward to 1989. CBS Sports television contract with the NBA runs out. CBS Sports knows what it has with the NBA. The problem is that CBS Sports has an array of properties. It has tennis, it has auto racing, golf, it has the NFL with Madden and Summerall. It's got everything, including the NCAA tournament. The NCAA tournament is and was a huge moneymaker for CBS. It is a colossal moneymaker. David Stern did not like that. He felt that the NBA had reached the point where it could become a network's number one star. So he wanted Neil Pilson, who's now the president of CBS Sports, to make a choice. You can't have us both. You can't. But the problem was the numbers didn't lie. In terms of ad revenue, ratings, the NCAA tournament was a huge moneymaker for CBS Sports. So CBS Sports signs NCAA basketball, men's basketball, to an insane, exorbitant contract. So that's the first blow that David Stern feels. The second is when CBS Sports, which had cried poor over not being able to fund the NBA or support the NBA, signs a $1 billion deal with Major League Baseball for something like 12 games a year. That made David Stern apoplectic. But there's a silver lining here. NBC Sports loses baseball. It desperately needs a major league sport to fill its schedule. It didn't really have much of anything. So this was a perfect match, and it's made sweeter by the fact that the new president of NBC Sports is Dick Ebersol, who has an entertainment background. He was an executive producer at Saturday Night Live, and he was somebody who saw sports as entertainment. So he and David Stern were simpatico, and he also knew what he could do to turn the NBA into a primetime event. So, Dick Ebersol's ingenuity, coupled with the fact that NBC needed something to fill the void that it had in its program with the departure of Major League Baseball, that meant that the NBA could be the crown jewel of a network sports coverage. It could get primetime games. It could get a children's show that it could use for in-house advertising with NBA Inside Stuff. It could have coverage nonstop with commercials running during prime time. It was a perfect storm, to use another cliched phrase, of opportunity, individuals, and market. And CBS Sports could not match that offer. They couldn't. It was a $600 million deal. NBC Sports agreement with the NBA in 1989 is the springboard for what the NBA is today in terms of a major television property.
the fact that we see NBA games on all the time, that they're now, the NBA games are now on prime, are now on primetime television. Regular season NBA games are on primetime television on network TV. All that comes across because of the hard work. See NBA games on all the time, that they're now, the NBA games are now on prime, are now on primetime television. Regular season NBA games are on primetime television on network TV.

0: into not just a sporting event, but into, again, elevated television. The same way that Friends or ER or Seinfeld had seasons with characters and plot lines, an NBA season was the same way. So that television deal in 1989 was the culmination of a long, hard road to legitimacy and mainstream popularity.
1: And a great job on the production by Monty Montgomery. And a special thanks to author Pete Corrado, author of From Hang Time to Prime Time. And my goodness, that moment in 1989 when David Stern said, it's us or it's the NCAA, but it can't be both. And CBS said, well, it's that college basketball tournament. Sorry. That became, in the end, the biggest opportunity. The story of the NBA and how it got to primetime here on Our American Stories.
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9: From ABC News, I'm Dave Packer. Federal agents searching the home of Minnesota Congresswoman Ilhan Omar, a longtime target of President Trump. Sources tell ABC News this is part of an investigation into Omar's immigration paperwork. She's a naturalized citizen from Somalia. ABC's Jay O'Brien outside Omar's home in Washington.
10: We don't know the exact nature of this investigation. We don't know what exactly they were searching for. We do know they took items out of this home. Neighbors told us they heard them banging on the door in the early morning hours beginning that search. And again, sources tell ABC News that this ties back to a federal immigration investigation, but the exact details still here are murky.
9: Omar accused the president of political intimidation. Cleanup continues in the panhandle of Florida and the

0: The aftermath of Hurricane Isaias, Governor Ron DeSantis says he anticipates power to be restored soon to customers.
1: We anticipate to continue to see the remaining power outages that are left to be remedied throughout today and into tomorrow for some of the more harder hit areas. But I think between FPL and the co-ops, you know, they feel really good about the progress they're making and they're going to keep working.
0: President Trump facing Republican backlash over his controversial deal to import diesel fuel from Russia to ease soaring prices here in the U.S. Hours after declaring an energy ceasefire between Russia and Ukraine, Russia launching new attacks on Ukraine's power plants, and Ukrainian President Volodymyr Zelensky defiant.
2: If Russia wants us to stop our long-range strikes against its oil refineries and oil exports, then Russia must stop its strikes against our energy system and critical infrastructure and stop kill our people.
0: Riders evacuating an active roller coaster in Georgia after police say a rider died. A witness telling a local station they saw a man fall off. You're listening to ABC News.
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0: A record prize for sports memorabilia. ABC's Chuck Sievertson.
7: A game-worn, autographed Michael Jordan road jersey from the 1998 NBA Finals has been privately sold for $14 million, says Hunt Auctions of Pennsylvania. It says it's the highest price ever paid for a piece of basketball memorabilia. The buyer, Miami real estate investor Ron Furman. It's the third time a Jordan jersey from that 1998 Finals has fetched at least $10 million. Jordan and the Chicago Bulls beat the Utah Jazz in the series.
0: Krista Pike is back in prison after being hospitalized from a botched execution by lethal injection last month. ABC News legal contributor Brian Buckmeyer goes through what the next steps are in her case.
8: They're going to have to do some sort of evaluation, and they've begun that process of saying this is what happened in terms of what went wrong with Krista Pike. Here's how we resolve this issue. And they're going to make the argument that it's still safe. The defense, of course, has already won a small victory in the preservation of information or evidence as to how this botched execution went. They're, of course, going to take that information and, again, make the arguments that they made before this botched execution that her specific health care, her veins, her own autonomy makes this execution extremely difficult.
0: A spokesperson for Starbucks says it's not buying the burrito chain Chipotle after reports that the coffee giant was exploring a possible deal. Chipotle shares surged after the report but are back down after Starbucks' announcement. Dave Packer, ABC News.
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20: Yo, man.
19: Wow, a little surprise this morning, huh?
20: Yeah, you know, you find out that Ilhan Omar's house in D.C. is getting raided. So they raided Democrat Representative Ilhan Omar's Washington, D.C. home around 6 o'clock this morning, and it has wrapped up. But it's part of an ongoing federal criminal investigation involving the Department of Homeland Security and the Justice Department. MS Now's Ken Delanian, who was all in on the Russian collusion hoax, if you remember, he had a lot of sources within that whole hoax, seemed a little upset while reporting the investigation has to do with how old she really was, at least this is part of it, when she got U.S. citizenship, because that may have actually changed the math a little bit.
21: Nothing about the brother yet. More on that later.
22: That seems like it would be an issue easily cleared up, but nonetheless, these federal agents were combing through her personal property in a very, very intrusive search. Obviously, this raises a lot of questions because Representative Omar...
21: Hold on a second. Mm-hmm. Intrusive search.
20: Yes.
21: They go through the underwear like Melania?
20: No! I like, too, he's like, well, her age in the year 2000 could be easily cleared up. Please, man, we don't even know how old, Pujols is, actually.
21: No kidding.
20: He's a baseball player.
23: Yeah, I think he just turned 73.
21: Well, in the reports, she married the brother, but then she had kids with somebody else.
23: Yeah, right.
21: And then she married the consultant. Mm-hmm. And then there's millions of dollars. And there might be something to that Somali fraud in Minnesota, too. I mean, there's all these different things, dude.
24: Some people did something?
21: Wow! Mm-hmm. She's like loud you. And clear. Man, oh man.
22: Has been targeted on the right for a long period of time. She's a sitting member of Congress with certain privileges around the speech and debate clause. So there's a lot we don't know here. A lot of questions have been raised.
21: Yes, but you're a little miffed. Yes. We can tell.
20: Well, nobody is above the law. We heard that for years.
21: We have heard that.
25: No one is above the law.
26: Nobody's right. above the law.
27: No right. person is above the law.
28: No one is above the law.
29: No one is above the law.
30: No one is above the law.
31: No one is above the law.
32: No one is above the law.
33: You're not above the law. You're not an elite. You're not untouchable. And so it's nice to see that the rule of law has returned.
23: Hmm. Look at that guy.
20: Eric Swalwell.
23: Yes.
21: It's a good one there, David.
23: Man.
20: No one's above the law.
23: I got PTSD now.
20: Hey.
23: Gosh.
21: Yeah. Also... news from over the weekend politically. Tallarico, he's back.
20: Yeah.
23: What is going on, man?
21: What do you mean?
23: I was getting all this stuff over the weekend.
21: Yeah, the flu.
23: Yeah, I know, right? For 14 days. That's normal. No, I was getting all this stuff from all these people that he was locked in this area. He locked himself in a mental hospital in Ohio.
20: So.
23: And I don't know if that's true or not.
20: Yeah, I don't know, man. Okay, so I'll just try to lay all the groundwork here, because it gets very confusing.
21: Yeah, very much so.
20: I'll try to make it as simple as possible. What was alleged yesterday? Conservative reporter Nick Sorter shared a story yesterday that Democrat Senate nominee James Tallarico was off the campaign trail because he'd been at a mental institution in Ohio. There was another Texas Democrat who went to the same facility several years ago. That's why people were looking at that particular institution. Now, the hospital has said Representative James Tallarico has never received treatment from Lindner Center of Hope. And there are some people saying, well, that's a very carefully worded statement. But anyway, this guy named Ryan Amaker, I'd never heard of him until yesterday, claims he correctly guessed the code that would give him access to patient information and then shared audio of him on the phone with the facility where they presumably say that James Tallarico had been discharged. But the timing, and we could play the clip, the timing of this doesn't make sense.
21: Yes.
20: Because this is from Saturday evening. James Tallarico had been

0: scene at the Austin City Limits Music Festival the day before.
1: Right.
0: And so anyway, we can roll out the audio if you want.
1: Right, sure.
2: Hi. I do not find anyone with that name for the last 4 days. It's been discharged and they're not here in the building.
3: Okay, so nothing for James Tallarico?
1: Then it's kind of silent for a while, yeah. Looking.
2: Yes, it looks, well, this is what it's today. It looks like just this, she was just discharged this evening. That's why I don't have it.
3: Oh, he was discharged then?
2: Mm-hmm.
3: Okay. And this is the Hope...
2: So he should be...
3: Okay.
2: Mm-hmm. I'm sorry.
3: This is... I'll make sure I have the right... This is Hope Linder?
2: Yes, uh-huh.
3: Okay. And you're in Hamilton, Ohio?
2: No, we're not in Hamilton. No. Oh. We're in Mason.
3: Okay. So that's why he's on a system. He's been recent. Okay. All right.
2: Okay.
3: Thank you.
2: Thank you. Mm-hmm. Bye.
1: Yeah, it's kind of confusing because it says nothing in the last 4 days.
0: Yeah.
1: And then it was earlier this evening.
0: Right. But Tallarico was in Texas on Friday.
1: Right.
0: So, the timeline doesn't match. I mean, I certainly would like to hear more. You know, Nick Sorter and this guy are claiming that more stuff is going to be dropped. I'll just say, you guys better be right, and this better be ironclad, because otherwise you're about to get sued into oblivion and deserve it.
1: Yeah. You know? Well, it is wild. I don't know if you heard the first phone call when he didn't have the code.
0: Yeah.
1: He's like, well, no, he didn't give me the code, so I can't give you any more information.
0: Yeah.
1: Then he guesses 2244.
0: Yeah.
1: Ding.
4: Who guesses that?
1: It's better than any other guess.
4: I mean, seriously, I know, but I mean,
1: you could guess,
4: who
1: you know,
4: guesses right?
1: 5387. He'd be like, who guesses that?
4: What are the odds, right?
1: I know, that's what I'm saying.
4: He's going to guess correctly.
1: That's my point.
4: I don't know, man. It's.
1: I know.
4: I struggle with this one a lot.
0: Yeah, I don't.
4: And again, I mean, if I were Tallarico, I would explain it, right? I would just hold a presser and say, let's get this out in the open right now. Here's what happened. Here's where I was. Here's what I did.
1: Well, he talked to one of the affiliates in Dallas.
0: Yeah.
1: But he got, to me, it's like caught in a lie.
0: Yeah, that's the thing. It's like, I don't trust anybody involved in this.
1: No, because this, you know, which doctor did you see?
0: Right, because initially he had said he had gone to a prompt care in Dallas, and that now in this NBC affiliate in Dallas interview, he's saying, well, I saw my primary care physician, and here's part of that interview.
1: Yeah.
5: Yeah, I got the flu, and I'm feeling much better, and I'm glad I had a chance to recover. You know, if you don't take the opportunity to get well, sometimes you can get even sicker, and so I'm glad we made the decision to just take the week, get better, and now I'm glad to be back on the trail.
6: You've talked about how you're a diabetic, and that has, when diabetics get the flu, it can get really bad. How bad was it for somebody who wants to know? Is this just like in bed rest, or did you ever have to go to a doctor or a hospital?
5: I just went to my primary care physician, but it wasn't anything worse than a nasty case of the flu. And so I was in bed and drinking lots of liquids. Unfortunately, the campaign made me work from home, so I didn't even get full days off. But didn't want to be out on the trail and didn't want to get anyone else sick. It's important, I think, for leaders
1: Hold
5: to be
1: on.
5: Responsible in these moments.
1: You're working from home.
0: Yeah.
1: What, you couldn't do a quick video? Hey, I'm fine. I mean, I'm sick. I don't want to be out there, but just know I'm going to be wherever.
4: It just adds to the weirdness of
0: the
4: whole thing.
0: Yeah, the whole thing is very weird.
1: I'm not buying it.
0: I'm not either, because if it's like the loony bin, like I took a week off a few months ago to, mm-hmm. Have a summer vacation trip with my family, and if somebody were to say, I have information that David Van Camp was in a mental institution that week, one, I wouldn't fault you if you believed it. But two, I could in 30 seconds pull up my bank app, show you bank statements of me in Galveston, Texas at the time, what hotel
1: right.
0: I was staying in. Like, if this is so easily debunked, then give me the receipt of the just put it out there and make these guys look like fools.
1: Of course.
4: If you were that sick for that length of time, and now you're out shaking hands and kissing babies at a music festival?
1: Might want to make sure he was out of the woods.
4: That doesn't make any sense to me either. If that weakened condition that leads you to go to.
1: Well, if you look at the flu, what is it? After a certain number of days, you're no longer contagious.
4: Yeah. Well, that's probably true, but
1: it's like 5 days
4: or whatever. If you're so sick, you're bedridden for that long, and now you're up going to a music festival. I don't know.
1: But isn't he saying that he really wasn't bedridden in this clip? It was just the flu.
0: Yeah, it was the flu. And
1: he had to work still.
0: Yeah.
1: But that's not... Here's the rest of the clip. Let's get to the...

0: rest of the clip, and then we'll go.
1: And I'm glad to be back. Feeling much better.
2: I want to get your response because the internet
1: the internet's doing its thing.
2: The internet was invested in your outcome.
1: Yes,
2: right?
1: Yes. I'm sure it's because they care so much about me. So.
2: Well, so conservative folks on Twitter and some of Paxton's ally were pushing the idea that you had a stress-induced episode and were getting treatment for it. What are your thoughts? Did that happen?
1: That's not true. I just had the flu, and I feel much better. But it's a good reminder that you can't believe everything you read on the internet.
0: Okay. Now go back to ranting, Scott. Go ahead.
3: No, I really have done ranting. I mean, I think everything that everybody thinks, you know, when this goes on, like, wait a minute, everybody's had the flu at least once in their life, right?
0: Yes.
3: And I know that some flu is worse than others. I get that.
0: Yes.
3: But this guy was laid up for 2 weeks. He's on the campaign trail. He wants to be the senator. And you don't have any proof of life, video, or anything from those days. You just want radio silence.
0: Yeah.
3: I mean, that doesn't seem right to me. None of it does.
0: We don't have the proof yet
3: No.
0: that the mental institution is the fact of the matter.
3: Yeah.
0: But to me, it's more believable than the flu story.
4: I think so, too. Yeah.
0: Because you wouldn't want anybody to know. You wouldn't want it to get out.
4: Right.
0: You certainly couldn't go in-state. You'd have to go somewhere else. So we'll have to see if that's true. Here's the other part. So you heard what he just said right there. If you're wondering, wait a second, didn't he say prompt care before?
4: Yeah.
0: Okay, so the first thing he was going to miss was the Hispanic get-together.
4: Yeah.
0: And he was so sad because he was looking forward to hanging out and all the delicious food and whatever. And this is part of that.
5: And last night it got so bad that I went to the urgent care here in Dallas, and I was diagnosed with the flu.
0: Okay. And then, the other one, where we just heard.
2: Do you ever have to go to a doctor or a hospital?
1: I just went to my primary care physician, but it wasn't anything worse than a nasty case of the flu.
0: Okay, yeah, not buying it.
4: No.
0: So we'll see where it
3: goes on. And by the way, would it hurt him with any voters of his political party to say he was locked up for a couple of weeks in a mental institution?
4: I think if that part is true, if it's proven to be true, and I don't know what to believe. I know that guy was not laid out with the flu, but I don't know what actually was going on. Then I think the biggest ding would be a cover-up, like lying to people about it.
0: Yes. Although, if you are running and you ended up in the mental institution, your election's done.
4: Yeah.
0: Your independents are just not going to vote for you. Mm-hmm. People that would be on the fence, it's like, listen, man, I hope the guy gets the help he needs, but man, you can't vote for him at this point if that's going on.
4: And some people are bringing up John Fetterman. John Fetterman went to the loony bin after he was already elected.
0: Correct.
4: That's a different thing altogether.
0: Yep. Totally agree. I know. It's insane.
3: Van Camp. He went to the loony bin.
4: I don't want to sanitize language, Scott.
3: No,
0: there you go.
3: It's just very funny.
0: All right, it's Mashup Monday. What do we have today, David?
4: Oh, what we have today is Danzig's mother meets Donna Summer's bad girls.
0: Ooh, everybody's bad.

0: Somewhere I pictured Danzig absolutely hating this matchup.
1: Oh, absolutely.
0: He doesn't have much of a sense of humor.
1: No, he does not.
0: I have a Danzig story sometime if we have the time.
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0: Oh, my gosh. 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
8: Have you ever felt like you just can't stop eating certain foods no matter how hard you try? Well, this might be more than a lack of willpower. Researchers at my alma mater, the University of Michigan, report that about 1 in 7 older adults in this country now meet the clinical definition of being addicted to ultra-processed foods, using a standard as strict as the one for tobacco and alcohol. Among women, ages 50 to 64, it's even higher, about 1 in 5. So here's what you need to hear. This is not a character flaw. These foods are engineered with just the right mix of salt, fat, and sugar to hit what is called the bliss point, which can override your brain's off switch. This sounds like you. Be kind to yourself. And then start small. Knock out one processed food at a time with something wholesome and keep yourself satisfied that way. I'm Dr. Sanjay Gupta, helping you live a better life.
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16: Whoa!

0: All right, number five, Krista Pike is back in prison after that botched execution attempt as her team is looking for next steps. Take that next step off of a cliff, maybe? I don't know.
1: I'm not quite sure. Just next step.
2: She's back in prison.
0: She's back in prison, yes.
2: So that's amazing.
1: But no new date set.
0: No.
1: We're going to be talking about the death penalty, too, coming up.
0: Oh, good.
1: Pope had some comments about the death penalty.
3: Well, I can't imagine what that would be.
0: Number four, per the Wall Street Journal, Kamala Harris's husband, Doug Emhoff, apparently doesn't want her to run for president for a third time. And it'd be a long shot.
3: He wants somebody to drink with.
0: Number three.
1: Well, she yelled at him from last time, remember?
3: Oh, yeah.
1: Oh, my gosh. And he forgot her birthday or something?
3: Yeah.
1: When they were on the campaign trail?
3: He was
1: trail?
3: In the doghouse, yeah.
0: Yeah.
1: And really, secretly, he's just like, it's embarrassing to me.
0: Right. I still have street cred in this town. Come on.
1: Come on.
0: Old slugger.
1: You know, yeah. You're a joke, crying out loud.
4: I call myself a joyful warrior.
0: All right. Number three, Trump says he struck a deal with Putin for Russia to sell 4.8 million tons of diesel fuel to the U.S. and global markets. People outraged about that.
3: Yeah.
0: Because it's... Yeah,
3: that's a tough one.
0: It's giving more money to fuel the war machine of Russia. Yeah,
3: that's.
1: I thought you wanted lower gas prices, Scott.
3: That one was just didn't sit right with me.
1: Oh, okay.
3: I could be wrong, but it doesn't sit right with me.
0: Well, any benefit probably won't even be felt until December.
3: Well, of 29. If you listen to these guys, yeah.
1: Number two. Wow,
2: Scott.
3: Well. I'm sorry, but it just doesn't sit right with me, sir. Right.
0: Number two, UK Prime Minister Andy Burnham says the planned attack on that airbase a few weeks ago was almost certainly directed by Iran's IRGC. And number one, federal agents raided Democrat Representative Ilhan Omar's Washington, D.C. home around 6 o'clock this morning as part of an ongoing federal criminal investigation involving Homeland Security and the Justice Department. Those are the top five stories that we're watching today.
3: Download the Prize Picks app today. 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
1: Okay. Maybe you saw the video of this guy that got into the tiger enclosure.
0: Oh, dude.
1: Yes. UK?
0: Idiot.
1: Oh, my goodness. How many views did that end up getting?
0: A lot.
1: It's like in the millions.
0: Oh, yeah.
3: Well, yeah.
1: Because the guy, if you hadn't heard, he was mauled to death by the tiger.
3: Well, you got into a cage with a tiger, and then you got down on your hands and knees and did some weird flexing of some kind. And the tiger, like you're going to hug the tiger or something, you're going to be best pals.
1: Yeah, that's not
3: going to
1: happen.
3: And he ate you. Yeah. Well, I mean, that's what tigers do.
0: They're not going to Harambe the tiger, though. That's good.
3: I know. No. David, that's the first question I had.
1: He did when I came in. You know, they're probably going to kill the tiger.
3: Yeah.
1: And I'm like, they're not. They already said they're not going to.
3: Man.
1: You were already freaking out on that
3: Well,
1: one,
3: it
1: man.
3: Wasn't the tiger's fault that a clown jumps in there with him.
1: I know.
3: Jeez.
4: It's really jarred something loose, tiger.
1: Okay, that probably wasn't necessary.
3: Yeah.
1: But was this some sort of mental health thing, or this guy just trying to get views?
3: I don't know. Well,
0: he had special needs, and he was trying to go pet the tiger.
3: But the camera, he had the camera going, I guess, too, at the same time. I don't know. Who knows?
1: Okay. Death penalty. Should it still happen? That's next, right here.

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7: 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The Markley Van Camp and Robbins Show. Thank you very much for being here. Appreciate it. I'm Jamie Markley, the Gen Xer, the Millennial, David Van Camp, the award-winning sexy boomer. That's Scott Robbins.
8: Yeah.
7: Okay, so you guys like the deal with Russia for the diesel, or you don't like the deal?
8: I'm not a big fan. Just because you're dealing with them, and I didn't think we were going to do this.
7: Well, you've been griping about gas prices. You see it every day. Every day.

0: Like, I see the gas prices. I drive by every day.
1: I understand that, but I can be of two minds here. I could say, well, you don't want to do business with him. I could still bitch about the gas prices.
2: Okay. Got it. Well, you could be looking at the world economy, like, in deep trouble with this diesel shortage issue. Mm-hmm. So, yeah, that was a big, you know, the big headline throughout
3: the growing fallout after President Trump reached a deal to buy diesel from Russia, sparking backlash. Ukraine's president with new words for Trump and Putin this morning.
2: There are some conservatives that like, yeah, it's a good thing because it's basically a war on the globalists.
1: Hmm. Well, you can cut it any way you want to cut it. That's fine. But you're dealing with the devil here. So, yeah.
2: I understand that. Yeah. At the same time, you had all these European countries buying gas from Russia.
1: I know.
2: And that war is in their backyard. And then we're like, we're going to do a deal for diesel. Oh, God, growing fallout. Oh, golly. I mean, I get it, but at the same time, there's a lot of hypocrisy going on with that.
1: Well, I know, but we have to stand for something, right?
4: Well, I don't know. I mean, the Saudis.
2: I thought you stood for a lower gas price.
1: I do, but I told you I can bitch about gas prices and not want to do a deal with the devil, too.
2: Okay. Well, I mean, but you want Iran to have nukes.
1: No, I don't want Iran to have nukes. What the hell are you talking about?
2: Well, I think that's what the war was about, wasn't it? With Iran, that made the prices go up of the gas.
1: I sure as heck don't want Iran to have nukes. No. Please don't.
4: Say, as far as doing a deal with the devil, you know, I mean, the Saudis did 9/11, and we're not shutting down OPEC anytime soon.
1: No.
2: True.
1: So. See, I know. I mean, there's dichotomies everywhere, you know? I mean,
2: but I think the deal is we're just supposed to let you rant, just like you got to let me rant, and then you start bringing other, you know, points to it. It's like, just shut up and let me rant. It ticks me off when I got to pay this much for gas.
1: I know.
2: I get it.
1: I'm going to reroute my trip so I'm not going by four gas stations a day, just blaring at me the price.
2: It's just going to hurt for a while.
1: But I will mention it was down some today.
2: Okay.
1: For some reason. Yeah. I don't know. I feel like the old man at the campground talking about the weather and gas prices. That's all I do now.
4: Oh, my knee's acting up.
1: Tell you what, it's going to rain. Your knees start to twitch. We get rain, you know, we could use it. Oh, boy. Gosh, dang it.
2: I know.
1: I'm that guy now.
4: How's your rain gauge?
1: Yeah, right, exactly. I dumped it out. It was 7.5 inches this morning.
2: Where are you at on the death penalty? You all for that public execution coming up? You're for that?
1: Yeah, I'm for it. Yeah, I mean, it sends a message. The message needs to be sent.
2: Yeah,
1: this is what happens. I mean, I get the whole martyr thing. You don't want to martyr this guy. No. You know, but I think it's too late for that.
4: All right, he already is like a hero.
1: Exactly. That's what I mean. Yeah, exactly.
4: In the Middle East, so
1: right.
4: Whatever.
1: But I just think it sends a message that you're gonna get killed. We're going to kill you if you do this.
2: Well, if you missed it last week, Secretary of War Pete Hegseth announcing the upcoming execution.
5: Army major betrays his country, radical Islamist, kills a bunch of Americans at Fort Hood. Of course we're going to do it at Fort Hood. We're going to do it on a Thursday. We're going to do it at 1 o'clock, which is when he did it. And it's going to be soldiers with rifles executing the firing squad. And we'll make sure that people are able to watch it, that it's public, because people need to understand that this is there's serious consequences for these types of things.
2: Yes. And so then legacy media will say, you know, this has also angered conservatives or Republicans, you know, like Tom Tillis.
1: No, see, I knew you were going to say that. I know, bipartisan, right?
2: Yeah, of
1: because
2: course.
1: Tom Tillis's head is there and no one else. Okay.
2: So all of that. And then the Pope came out on social media the other day to go after it. And, you know, I'm reading from, you know, a CBS News story about it. I'm just going to bring this up because I want to read the whole quote. He posted it to X, as far as I know. The death penalty is inadmissible because it is an attack on the dignity of the person. Okay. The common good can be safeguarded and the requirements of justice can be met without recourse to capital punishment. Effective systems of detention have been developed that protect citizens while at the same time do not completely deprive those who are guilty of the possibility of redemption. That's what Pope Leo had to say. So, and that's what the media does. When the Pope does something they like, they highlight the Pope.
1: Yeah.
2: So they certainly did do that. By the way, as far as the comments from that post,

0: I cannot tell you how many say, hey, Pope, try reading the Bible. On and on and on. Yeah. And, you know, to get, say, another side of that story, some news outlets have talked to Frank Turek, a Christian apologist. He's got that ministry. He's the president of Cross Examined. And this was him talking about the death penalty. Thought it was interesting.
1: Not only was the death penalty obviously in place in the Old Testament, but even in the New, for two reasons. Jesus himself affirmed the death penalty. Why? Because Pilate said to him, don't you know I have the authority to kill you? And Jesus didn't say, no, you don't. Jesus said, you do, but you get that authority from above. Mm-hmm. What do you mean from above? Well, here's the second point. God set up government to bear the sword to punish wrongdoers and protect innocent people from evil. This is in Genesis 9 in the Old Testament. It's in Romans 13 in the New Testament. The reason we have government to begin with is to protect innocent people from evil.
0: Yeah. I don't know. People on the left would be like, wait a second, that Frank Turek, he was Charlie Kirk's mentor. Well, one of Charlie's mentors. Yeah. Smart guy.
2: Yeah.
0: You know, but you never hear this side in legacy media. As far as what's right and what's wrong. They just like, oh, the Pope said something. We like, oh, see, there's the authority.
2: Right.
0: And they just leave it at that. Frank goes on.
1: You don't have to watch it, but I think it not only is something that we ought to make available to people because this is actually what's happening and we shouldn't have to hide this from people, but it is also a deterrent when people actually see what is carried out in terms of punishment.
0: Yeah. So there's another side to that.
2: Well, I think, you know, you've got some like J.D. Vance and Mike Johnson out there saying, well, I'm not going to watch it. They're like trying to thread the needle very much so.
0: Yeah. You don't have to.
3: Well, then don't watch it. Yeah, okay.
0: Right. Yeah.
3: I don't care. You don't have to watch it.
0: I mean, I don't know if that's going to be part of the test to know if you're a true conservative or not. Did you watch it every last second?
2: No.
0: It shouldn't be. That sort of thing.
2: Yeah. You know?
0: I didn't watch the full mauling of that dude with the tiger. I didn't want to see the rest of it. It's like I saw like 10 or 15 seconds. I'm like, that's enough.
3: I know what the end of the movie is. I don't need to watch it.
0: I think I'll be all right without that. All right, it's that time. We do it a couple of times a day. Go around the table. It may not be the biggest story out there, but it caught your attention. You want to bring it in. David, today, what's your story?
2: There was a Senate debate in New Jersey between Democrat incumbent Cory Booker and his Tears of Rage. And his Republican opponent, a guy by the name of Justin Murphy, and Justin's gone viral for his take on what Trump should do with Iran because, you know, Cory Booker's got the histrionics and he's, we invaded another country, her illegal war of choice. Oh.
0: I don't know that I've ever heard you do Cory Booker before,
2: that's not bad. Yeah.
0: It's pretty good. Okay, roll it.
4: Finish it. Finish that war in a positive manner. We can't wait halfway through and decide we don't want to do this anymore. The Iranian Islamic Revolutionary Guard Corps is a radical terrorist organization that has deprived the Iranian people and the Persian people of their history and of a decent life. They have murdered, raped, tortured, assassinated, promoted, and promoted terrorism all throughout the world, especially in the region of the Middle East. They are a cancer on human existence. I remember as a young boy watching those walls of our November of 1979, watching the radical Islamic terrorists storm over the walls of our embassy and 52 Americans held for 444 days. And ever since November of 79, the IRGC in Iran has done nothing but export terror, murder, rape, oppression, and assassination to the region and to the world. And it's time it stops. Four decades is enough. The Iranian people have suffered enough. And I would say, Mr. President, put your cowboy hat on and get out there and kick some ass and get this done and done right.
3: Yeah, that's pretty good.
0: There you go.
3: I'm a cowboy.
2: You think he practiced that in front of the mirror?
0: He had it down, man.
2: He did, man. Perfect. He landed it.
0: Nailed it. No kidding. Wow, all right.
5: Tears of rage.
0: Yeah, I know you had tears of rage.
3: Tears of rage, I'm sure.
0: And it was Ata the Ka or whatever.
5: Ata the Ka, though.
0: Yeah. Anyway, Scotty, what do you got for your story today?
3: Well, this was sent to me by a few people over the weekend. It was a church of middle-aged white people. And when I say that, I mean middle-aged, progressive, communists, and they were all there, and you know, you've got the elections coming up,
0: yeah,
3: and they were urging people to vote the way they wanted them to vote, and it was in a church, and they decided to break into song, and anyway, here we go.
0: Okay.
5: Well,

0: time.
1: Are we serious? Are we serious right now? Oh my gosh.
0: I'm gonna vote on time. My vote can save democracy. I'm gonna vote on time. My vote can save democracy.
1: That's not church, man. That's some sort of progressive nonsense.
0: Vote on time.
2: Dude, it's also just bad writing.
1: Awesome.
2: Yes, yeah, I mean, listen, it's based off This Little Light of Mine.
3: Yeah, right. Yeah.
2: You know what was right there? Low hanging fruit?
1: What?
2: This little right of mine. I'm going to let it shine.
3: See, David, they need you in that church.
2: Come on.
3: Let me rewrite this.
1: Is this third one any different, or is it the...
0: I'm going to vote on time.
1: That's the just...
0: This little vote of mine.
1: Okay.
0: I'm going to vote on time.
1: Okay, gosh.
3: Again, I don't know the effectiveness of this stuff they do. It doesn't seem to really turn anybody their way.
1: Well, you know, those churches are thriving. Just flush with cash. No, they're not.
3: It's just remarkably bad.
1: You know what? I'm going to switch up my story.
3: Okay.
1: Try to bring something else to this. And it has to do with church at least a little bit.
3: Okay.
1: As far as music. You know, there are different people that go to church that might say, man, the music should be better for honoring the Lord.
3: I've heard that.
1: Just like better music would be good.
3: Mm-hmm.
1: And I know music is taste and all of those things. I don't know if you heard Kid Rock's new song, Jesus is King, James 1:17.
3: Oh my, no.
1: You haven't heard it?
3: Have not.
1: Okay, I've sat with it for like a week. And then I sent it to some friends like, hey, what do you think of this? It's like, I don't know if Kid's legit, you know, like, trying to follow Jesus,
3: right.
1: But yeah, I thought it was a good song, whatever. And I had said to my wife, man, the music at church would be so much better if we just had this kind of flavor now and again. So I'll play it just a little bit, especially after what you just put us through, Scott, with your clip.
3: Yeah.
1: Okay, see what you think.

0: So, I thought it was really good. I've listened to it a number of times since. And I know that there are some Christian people like, you know, I don't know if all of this is accurate biblically.
1: Well,
0: I'm like, well, I could say the same about Bethlehem Hillsong songs.
1: Yeah.
0: That get sung every week at church. So
1: sure, anything contemporary. Yes.
0: You know. But my wife told me this morning she saw part of an interview where he said, I just wanted to make songs that you'd like to hear in church. And I'm like, yeah, bro. That sounds pretty good.
2: Yeah. Eminem's like on the album, too.
0: I heard that. I haven't heard the Eminem song yet.
2: Somewhere, you know, a 90s grandma just earned her wings in heaven, you know?
0: Dude, I was thinking, I've been to 3 Kid Rock shows and been playing those records when we were in rock radio.
1: Oh, yeah.
0: And if you'd have told me that song's coming out in 2026, I never would have believed it. It's wild. All right, we got to get to Nimrods of the News and a news update next.

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7: 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The Markley Van Camp and Robbins show. It is true, people talk about getting the weight loss injections, and then they find out, oh man, there's some side effects. I don't know if I'm down with that. Mm-hmm. And for some people, they just won't do it because of the needles. They just don't want to give themselves shots. So if you've thought, I would like to lose some significant weight, but I don't want to buy Depends and I don't want to do the needles, there is an alternative. It's called Lean, and it's worked for a lot of people.
8: Yeah, doctors stepped in. They created this

0: supplement called Lean. It works like the shots, but you don't have to worry about needles. Lean uses studied ingredients that have been shown to help manage blood sugar, control appetite and cravings, so you can keep that weight off once you lose it.
1: Yeah, 2 to 3 pounds of vanity weight. That's not what we're talking about here. Brickhouse Nutrition designed Lean for the frustrated dieter who needs to drop 10.
0: So you can keep that weight off once you lose it.
1: Yeah, 2 to 3 pounds of vanity weight. That's not what we're talking about here. Brickhouse Nutrition designed Lean.

0: weaponize federal law enforcement. For 10 years, Trump has targeted me with baseless lies and smear campaigns. This is just the latest escalation in his campaign of political intimidation. I will not be silenced.
1: I don't think he's done enough on that one.
0: Yeah, personally.
2: No, me either.
1: Yeah, we'll see. We'll see.
2: I will not be silenced.
1: All right, we got to get the Nimrod. There we go.
3: When the going gets tough.
4: Damn it, this is too hard.
3: The dumb get dumber.
5: All right, Dean.
3: It's Nimrods in the News on the Martley, Van Camp, and Robbins Show.
4: I love the poorly educated.
1: All right. Nimrod's the News. We go to Iowa. 30-year-old woman. It's either Shanice or Shanice. You can decide. S-H-A-N-Y-C-E.
2: Shanice, I'm guessing.
1: Okay.
2: That's a guess.
1: She was arrested. She charged around $1,350 on a stolen credit card for bounce houses.
2: Oh, my.
1: A couple of parties over the summer. Well. And then she didn't return the generator that was part of the rental.
2: Oh, no.
1: It's unclear where she got the credit card numbers. Who knows? But she is now free on $6,000 bond. And that's Nimrod's in the News.
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11: from ABC News. I'm Dave Packer. Federal agents search the home of Democratic Congresswoman Ilhan Omar as part of what they say is an ongoing criminal investigation. Sources tell ABC News it relates to Omar's immigration paperwork.
12: Democratic leadership is calling on the timing of this. This comes with less than 30 days until the midterm elections. Of course, we're now at 22 days. So it's quite an extraordinary step, they're saying, for the Justice Department to take these actions so close to an election.
11: ABC's Olivia Rubin. Omar was first elected to the House in 2018 and is the first Somali American in Congress. Russia dismissed President Trump's claim of an energy ceasefire between Russia and Ukraine and launched multiple strikes today against Ukraine's power plants.
13: On Sunday, Trump claiming effective immediately, there is an energy ceasefire in the war between Russia and Ukraine. Both parties have agreed. That came as a surprise to Zelensky, with a source saying he learned of it from social media.